conclusion after nearly a month of testimony. Keep in mind, the crime occurred, the killings of her children occurred in January of 2023. And so now we're 3.5 years, 3+ years later, finally figuring out what justice looks like for these three children. So first, before we even get into everything that's happened or some of the things that have happened in the trial over the past week, there's just one thing I want to note. So originally, when I talked about this case,

think is a dereliction of duty by these pharmaceutical companies and some of these doctors that overprescribe psychiatric medications that so often make matters worse when it comes to depression, when it comes to anxiety. And so we went through the list of the 13 medications that had been prescribed to her in a matter of a few months. Not all at the same time, but sometimes they were at the same time. Sometimes it was one after another. And there's something that I didn't get to highlight that day that has become more and more prominent in these discussions that I think is really important to note. That yes, she was seeing 6 different medical practitioners during that time. She was prescribed more than a dozen drugs, but there were not all of those drugs in her system after she killed her children and went to the hospital. So there were 6 drugs that were found in her system. So anti-anxiety, they're called anti-anxiety medications, Ativan and Valium, antipsychotic medication, Seroquel, a mood stabilizer, and then what's called antidepressant, I say SSRI medication, Ramiron, Trazodone, and some of these do cause things like drowsiness, confusion, difficulty concentrating, lack of coordination, and they don't always interact well with each other. However, there has been some confusion about this. A lot of people have noted, like I did, that, wow, she's prescribed all of these things. And I also flirted with the idea, maybe this caused it. I don't know, but maybe this caused what she did. Let me tell you why I am less convinced of that theory now. Number one, we do have the testimony of a doctor in this trial, Dr. Justin Brower, who testified that the dosages of Lamictal, Remeron, and Trazodone were all within therapeutic levels, and that the Seroquel in her blood was double the regular dosage, but not a toxic dosage, and that the Valium and the Ativan found in her blood were actually slightly below the prescribed range. So that's one thing. Let me tell you the more important detail that I feel is lost as we are talking about this. Both the prosecution and the defense, and this is in the transcript of the trial from day one that you can go read yourself, agree that Clancy crushed and ingested these pills after killing her children. Okay? Now, I am not saying that that means that none of these prescriptions had any effect on her psychiatric state. I'm just saying we don't actually know how much medication she had been taking, which medications she had been taking, because also through expert testimony on both sides, we have seen witnesses say that Clancy wasn't really reliable and didn't seem reliable when it came to actually taking her medication consistently. So that is a caveat that I would give to my original analysis of this, that the case that the psychiatric medications pushed her to murder her children, I will just say is shaky. It's just shaky. We do not know enough. I don't think the defense has brought enough forward to convince us that that is a plausible theory. That is my take on that. The toxicology results don't reflect the drug concentrations that were present actually when killing her children. They were probably, this report was probably mostly affected by what she took afterwards. So I think that is important to know. This picture that has been painted and that I at least partly have believed or assumed was true when I first started looking at this case, that this was a woman who was desperately trying to get help from multiple doctors and was completely recklessly given all of these medications that she was taking at the same time that drove her into this psychotic episode. That is not a proven narrative. I think that's the most charitable way to say it. That is the defense's narrative, or part of their narrative, a version of their narrative, but that is not actually a narrative that can stand very strong based on the facts and based on the timeline. I still have my stance about SSRIs. I still think that she was a struggling woman. I still think that a lot of these medications probably did more harm than good. But the idea
that it was all

0: enough to push her to methodically murder her children the way that she did, with trigger warning, exercise bans, with them facing face down while the other ones are probably panicking or running away somewhere. Like, I don't think that that case is very strong. Here's another piece of information that I did not realize when I first started talking about this. There is no evidence, there was no evidence presented at trial that any of Clancy's treating physicians formally diagnosed her with postpartum depression. She was never diagnosed, as far as we know, from any of the clinicians that she saw before she killed her children with postpartum depression or postpartum psychosis. Never. For example, according to the Boston Globe and CBS, she went to Women and Infants Hospital, and the clinicians there specifically concluded that she did not have postpartum depression. While McLean Hospital diagnosed her with severe major depressive disorder without psychotic features. So she was given these medications for a general mood disorder, which is a diagnosis that's in the DSM-5, but she was never diagnosed with postpartum psychosis. She was never diagnosed with postpartum anxiety. She was never diagnosed, as far as we know, the defense certainly hasn't said so, with postpartum anxiety. That just goes to show how the defense, how media, and how social media and the narrative that is pushed can completely just change and characterize how you think about a case and how you think about what justice looks like. I guarantee you that that fact shocked you, that Lindsay Clancy was never diagnosed, has never been diagnosed with postpartum depression, anxiety, or psychosis, that those diagnoses have only been applied to her since the trial started. So I think that that is also worth knowing. Maybe consider that some of the things that you have believed, that I believed, or at least partly believed about this case that has painted her as an entirely sympathetic figure, that those things just aren't true. Now, we'll get into the nuances of this too, and how we can feel compassion for her and see her truthfully and objectively, separate from the heinous nature of this murder, in a second. But I just want to take us through the prosecution and the defense's arguments and present to you what these expert witnesses, what these doctors have said on both sides of this case, so we can have a better, less TikTokified understanding of this trial and what justice should look like.
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0: This just a little is the Blaze recap Radio Network. Of this past week, last week, and we'll put up this this video. It's a silent video, so make sure you watch this if you're just listening. But these are the women who are standing outside of the trial, supporting Lindsay. These are women wearing pink. You've got different buttons on that are supporting her. I saw some of the interviews of these women talking about their theories about Patrick, but also just wanting to say, like, we support you. I find this very grotesque. Like, I'm just going to be honest. I find this very grotesque. I don't find that these women are trying to be nuanced, that they're just raising awareness for postpartum issues or women needing more help or women needing more support, but they're also, like, you know, highlighting the need for justice for the children. I mean, maybe some of these women are, I don't know all of their minds, but to show up in uniform in a particular color to support the woman who, again, methodically murdered her children, whatever you think drove her to that, that is what happened. I didn't see any buttons with their faces on it. I didn't see any posters with their faces on it. I didn't see any say their name signs out there. It was all about Lindsay. And look, as I've said before, I mean, my take is that, yeah, she had some things going on as we'll talk about mentally, and she might have been going through some hard things, but probably every person who murders someone is going through a hard thing. Every person who commits a heinous crime, especially against children, especially against their own children, is on some level of psychotic, is probably dealing with some kind of mental health issue, is probably on some kind of SSRI. Does that completely remove their agency? And does it completely remove their liability? No, there's no world in which she's just going to go free. I know, I understand that. Psychiatric hospital versus prison. But she could get released from the psychiatric hospital in a year, in 2 years. I mean, in a few years. Is that justice for these children? Well, it depends. It depends on what you think about the prosecution's argument is that, look, she maintained full faculties that allowed her to be very purposeful and deliberate in making the decision to murder her children. She understood what she was doing, and therefore she needs to go to prison. And the defense, which says, yes, she did kill her children, that's not contested, by the way, those of you who think Patrick did it. It's been 3.5 years since this crime was committed. The defense would have explored every possible theory of other people's guilt or of her not being guilty if that were a viable route to take. But apparently it's not, because both the defense and prosecution say yes, she did it. But the defense is saying, but she didn't mean to. She wasn't of the right mind. It's the doctor's fault. It's these people's fault. And she didn't know what she was doing. She was suffering a psychotic episode due to postpartum problems. And so this is basically what they are arguing using right now, or over this past week, rather, these expert witnesses on both sides. So we heard from a number of witnesses called by the defense and then later the prosecution. These witnesses were not her personal doctors, so not the clinicians that had prescribed her the medication before these killings. They weren't her own mental health providers, but these in the past week were experts who interviewed her directly or reviewed her medical history and then formed an expert opinion on her state of mind during the time of the killings. So we'll go through some of those. Dr. Paul Zeisel, he is a clinical and forensic psychologist. He was called by the defense, diagnosed her with bipolar disorder with postpartum psychosis, and concluded that Lindsay could neither appreciate the wrongfulness of her actions nor conform her conduct to the law. So that was his argument. And then the defense also called forensic psychiatrist Dr. Philip Resnick. He evaluated Clancy and diagnosed her with bipolar II disorder, severe depression, and postpartum psychosis, and similarly concluded that she was not criminally responsible for the killings. And then there was a hospital chaplain, obviously not a mental health professional, but someone who had just spoken with her, Sheila Cavanaugh. She testified about the more than 200 visits she had with Clancy following the killings. Cavanaugh recalled Clancy expressing love and grief for her children and saying during their first conversation that she was glad they were safe. Now, I want you to remember that this is a witness for the defense. Okay, so the team that is defending Lindsay Clancy called this witness a hospital chaplain who said in their first conversation that Lindsay Clancy said, "I'm glad my children were safe." Okay, that is going to be pertinent in just a little bit. The defense rested on Friday, August 21st, after calling about 10 witnesses. Clancy did not testify. The prosecution immediately began its rebuttal case, calling its own psychiatric experts to challenge the defense's conclusions about psychosis and criminal responsibility. One of the psychiatrists that was called forward by the prosecution, Dr. Avra Mack, also evaluated Clancy, but later in her treatment. Okay, so April 2026, he diagnosed her not just based on her state when he talked to her, but also reviewed her medical records with major depression and anxiety, but found no evidence that she suffered from bipolar disorder, mania, or psychosis at the time of the killings. Again, not just based on what she said in 2026, because I know a lot of people have said that. Well, how can you possibly make an accurate assessment three years later? That's not the only assessment that they were making. They were also making assessments based on the expertise and the analysis of the mental health practitioners that saw her and treated her at the time and before these killings. Dr. Mack also notes that she had not been diagnosed, as we said earlier, with postpartum depression. And he pointed out also that she killed her children when she was 8 months postpartum. And so that doesn't really work with this idea that she was suffering from an acute psychotic episode due to intense postpartum depression. Sot one.
6: There are times that you can designate that it has occurred in the postpartum period. DSM states that would be within 4 weeks of birth. It also allows for the symptoms to have occurred before birth. So that is the standard that we utilize when we choose to add on that designation of something being postpartum.
7: Do you know whether or not Lindsay was ever diagnosed with postpartum depression?
6: I believe that the various notes from the clinicians over the year of 2022 to 2023 utilized the term unspecified mood disorder.
7: Right. How about postpartum depression?
6: I don't think that appellation was used.
0: And he's right about that, by the way, that that was not used, at least from the reporting that we've seen. She had not been diagnosed with any of those things. And then we had Dr. Kirk Heilbrun. Heilbrun, trying to pronounce that correctly. He is a clinical and forensic psychologist and Drexel University professor. And all of these people, not just on the prosecution side, when they get up there, they spend a long time talking about their credibility, why really they have been called forth. I mean, they don't say why they've been called forth, but that is what the attorneys are trying to do, to show you, look, this person is credible. They're not going to be biased. They were very careful in this. And so the jury can know right from the start, like what their ethos is, why they should be trusted. This person is highly, highly credentialed and has been working in this field for a very long time.
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0: Now, he testified, and I think that this is interesting, that the prosecution's two witnesses actually disagreed on the diagnosis. He testified that he ultimately diagnosed Clancy with bipolar 2 disorder. He says that he spent 3 days with Clancy assessing her and talking with her about everything that happened, but also reviewing all of her past diagnoses and analyzing everything. Every doctor that had assessed her and all of her different medications and things like that. And after assessing her, evaluating her himself, he rejected the defense's contention that Clancy was psychotic when she killed the children. According to the Boston Globe, he testified that Clancy's account of suddenly hearing a male voice commanding her to kill the children, despite not experiencing that voice before or afterward, was highly unusual if someone is truly psychotic and hallucinating and hearing voices. Sot 3.
11: To put it mildly, that would be a very, very unusual pattern or manifestation of how this kind of thing comes about. Very unusual. I've been doing this kind of evaluation for many, many years, and I'm always very careful when someone tells me that they experience the symptom only during the course of committing an offense.
0: Now, he says that in his evaluation that she said that it was only in that 18-minute window when she killed her children and then killed herself. I believe he said 18 minutes. I don't have that note right in front of me. But from what I remember, I watched all of this testimony myself, that she said that she heard that voice. And he is now expounding on here why that is just so rare. And his assessment, I encourage you to watch the entire his entire testimony from Monday and then also Tuesday, because he is very sympathetic to her. You can tell. Like, he really does believe that this was a struggling woman. He describes her as someone who is very bright and who seemed to care a lot about success and perfection, but also described her as a very stable person, really her whole life, but even in the assessment, and also that she became what seemed to him as purposely guarded as the questioning went on. So at first demonstrated a really keen sense of everything that happened, able to recall tiny details of not just the crime, but also just her life and her past. And then as the days went on, she got more and more obfuscating, didn't want to talk. And he just talks about this, and he really kind of like builds this case, I believe, even if this is not what he's trying to do, he builds the case that, look, this is a sane woman. Yeah, she struggled. She had some issues. She had some mental health problems. He goes on and on about how she really wanted to commit suicide and thinks that that was a contributing factor here, but he clearly does not think that she was crazy or insane. He actually characterizes these killings as altruistic filicide. So this refers to a parent killing their children under the belief that doing so is in the children's interest. So in this theory, Clancy intended to die. This is, again, what he's positing, and did not want to leave her children behind because she believed that they would suffer without her support.
11: Altruistic filicide is a term that's used that means killing your kids out of love, not because you're trying to be cruel or for material gain or because you want them out of your lives or any of that, but killing them out of love so that you could basically they wouldn't have to suffer, so you could prevent their suffering.
0: Now, this is not what the defense wants to hear. This is not what the defense is trying to argue, because that doesn't alleviate someone of agency or liability in the same way that being truly psychotic would. Dr. Heilbrunn also testified that Clancy told her children, this would be according to Clancy, to go be with God as she killed them. He said this, one of the things that she said, this is very disturbing, set a chill up my spine when I was watching this. One of the things that she said when I asked about what happened is that in the course of strangling each child, she said, go to God, baby, go to God. So that was the part of what he believes was her expectation, that she and the children would be together in heaven with God. Now, remember when I told you to note what the chaplain, which was the defense's witness, said earlier, Sheila Kavanaugh. She said in her first conversation with Clancy after she had been hospitalized after the killings, she said that Clancy told her she was glad her children, again, that is the defense's witness saying that. To me, if I am to piece things together, that actually supports the assessment of the prosecution's witness, who says she did this because, as crazy as it sounds to us, she actually thought that they would be safe. Now, you might be thinking, well, isn't that psychotic? Doesn't that actually make you psychotic? Well, according to this psychologist, no, that's not necessarily psychotic. That could be a part of depression. That could be a part of bipolar disorder. That could be a part of some kind of mood disorder. But he argues that that's not actually something that is typical in psychosis. And then he also goes on to say what the defense really didn't take well, that actually she was basically of sound mind when she did this.

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5: Okay, just FYI, my friends, I was a little slow in doing those ads. And so my next few ads are going to be a little closer together. I know sometimes that's a hard listen when I have to do that, but it's important that I get all of our wonderful, wonderful sponsors in. So just a heads up on that. Now, I do want to note something about as we're talking about this psychological assessment before I get into when Dr. Heilburn really drops the hammer and says, okay, I think that she was criminally responsible for this. Is that one thing that doesn't come into play and that can't really come into play is the spiritual aspect of this. And in fact, Dr. Heilburn tried to talk a little bit about Clancy's theology or supposed theology, that she grew up Catholic. And so there was some discrepancy between Catholic theology and then like what she thought would happen if she and her children died at the same time and she committed suicide and the defense didn't like that. They tried to call for a mistrial. That didn't work. And so you really can't bring up spiritual aspects of this, even if it does seem pertinent. I think that fact actually seems pertinent to what this witness was trying to argue with his diagnosis of her. But what can't ever really be considered in courts of law is the reality of demonic influence. Like he says, okay, it's really not usual that you hear this voice that tells you to do something and you only hear it once. That's probably true when it comes to the psychiatric diagnoses. I don't know if it's necessarily true when it comes to demonic influence. I think it's very obvious that not just Lindsay Clancy, but anyone who murders someone, especially murders your own children in this way, is influenced demonically. Am I saying that absolves anyone of responsibility? No, the opposite. That's the thing, is that we're talking about only about psychology, and we can't bring up the obvious that obviously there is some kind of demonic influence going on here, just as there is with every single person that has ever committed murder for all of time. And if we were to dismiss the guilt of all of those people, then we would never have justice. We would never have consequences for our actions. We wouldn't even have a justice system. I'm not saying she didn't also have mental issues that she needed help with, but I just want to say, like, when we're talking about the DSM-5 and what's possible and what's not, and outside of this window and inside of this window, well, Satan can't be put into the DSM-5. Like, he is not always diagnosable. The demonic is not always diagnosable, and yet we know that he is the prince of the power of the air, the spirit that is now at work in the sons of disobedience, as Ephesians 2 says. So we just don't want to lose sight of the spiritual reality and the spiritual warfare that occurs here. And I think we have to be careful as Christians not to psychologize everything that we know to be spiritual, right? Like, we know that there's actual good and evil. We know that there's original sin. We know that people can actually do really evil things, and it's not always a mental health problem. Like, it's not always that someone was crazy. It's just that they did this evil thing, and it's hard for us to wrap our minds around it. And you do have to hold evil accountable. Now, this psychologist, Dr. Heilbrunn, I have such a hard time saying his name, Heilbrunn, he returned yesterday, and he testified that it was his conclusion, based on his thorough assessment, that, yeah, she was criminally responsible. SOT 5.
6: Did you form an opinion to a reasonable degree of psychological certainty as to whether Ms. Clancy was able to conform her conduct to the requirements of the law when she killed her children?
7: Yes.
6: And what is that opinion?
7: That her capacity to conform a conduct to the requirements of the law is, again, best understood by considering the seriousness of her suicide attempt and her strong desire not to leave her children. She demonstrated such self-control throughout the day on January 24th, and her actions between 5:15 and 6 p.m. that afternoon were influenced by her depression and her hopelessness about her life and the desire to end the pain she had experienced since October. Although this depression and hopelessness influenced her decisions, she retained control over whether, when, and how she carried it out, and the inclusion of her children.
6: And, Doctor, did you form an opinion to a reasonable degree of psychological certainty as to whether or not the defendant was criminally responsible when she killed her children?
7: Yes.
6: And what is that opinion?
7: My opinion, my clinical opinion, since I'm not the decision maker here, but my clinical opinion is that she was criminally responsible on January 24th.
5: So he says she knew what she did. She knew what she was doing earlier in the testimony. And I wish we could play the whole thing and all of the clips, but we just can't. But earlier in the testimony, he went through, or he at least acknowledged, the decisions that had to be made. And the planning, the purposefulness that was placed behind the plot to kill her children, that there were deliberate decisions that were made, that she had to tell Patrick to go do not one, but two different errands, that she took the children down to the basement, that she then tried to crush up the pills and take them and then jump out of the window after she slit herself with a knife, that she did all of this in a short window, being able to estimate when her husband, Patrick, would be back. And also during this time, she calls Patrick. Patrick calls her, and then he testified, yeah, she did seem distracted, but not distressed. And then, or Patrick calls her, she doesn't pick up, but she calls right back. That's when she was distracted, but not distressed. And so she is not in some, as we can tell from her own testimony or her like own evaluation and answers to these assessments, that she was in some state of paranoia or panic, or that she had lost all sense of rationality. That's what you see with a lot of these psychotic episodes. You lose all sense of reality and rationality. You can't plan. You can't think about like, what time are things going to happen? Oh, I need to answer this phone call and I need to act really calm. And oh, I need to go down to the basement and I need to plot all of this. That's what she did. It was step-by-step plot to kill each of her children, which is why Dr. Heilbrunn says that this seemed to be something that was not psychotic. It was rather something where she thought that she was doing the right thing. So now what happens next? Judge Sullivan indicated that closing arguments, as I said, are expected on Thursday. Tomorrow, August 26th, the case would then be submitted to the jury for deliberations. A conviction for first-degree murder carries a sentence of life in prison without the possibility of parole. According to People magazine, if Clancy is found not criminally responsible because of mental illness, she would instead be subject to commitment proceedings for psychiatric treatment. So we actually don't even know what her being committed would look like, how long that would be. We just don't know. There's a lot that we still don't know is going to happen. I will say, as I have looked at this case more and more, as I have looked at the details, I have become less and less convinced that she is not fully responsible for this. It's really interesting the reaction that I get also for talking about the existence of toxic empathy when it comes to this, because that is a lot of what is happening online in the street. When it comes to these women who are unconditionally defending her, who are making these videos, as we played last week, saying, me too, Lindsay, throwing ice into the bathtub to try to show like the seriousness of postpartum depression, relating to Lindsay Clancy that way, spinning all of these crazy conspiracies about Patrick Clancy. Again, I don't know that Patrick is like some great guy. I have no affinity towards him. I just think it's really serious when you make accusations towards someone without any real evidence and think that you know better and care more than the defense. I just think that's like a really serious, slanderous thing to do. I don't want to participate in that. And when I point these things out, I get so many angry messages, so many comments. And people have criticized me, and maybe this is a valid critique, for saying that these are liberal women. And the truth is that it's not always liberal women. And so some people have said, why make this a left versus right issue? And that is true. There is certainly a significant crossover with people who believe conspiracies about Charlie Kirk and conspiracies about Lindsay Clancy, and they're not all on the left. I know that's going to make people mad, but there is significant crossover. I'm not saying it's total crossover. I'm not saying the Venn diagram is a perfect circle, but I'm saying there's a Venn diagram. I'm saying that there is a crossover there, and those who are so true crime obsessed, and those who have been maybe unknowingly doused in toxic empathy to where they focus so much on the plight of Lindsay Clancy and your ability to relate to her as a struggling mom that you've forgotten about the little precious faces of these innocent children that were killed, that were choked to death by their mom with exercise bands. I mean, we're talking about toddlers and babies here. Yeah, that's what toxic empathy is. It's not all empathy. It's when your empathy for one individual or one group has become so strong that you are blinded to both reality and morality, that you've forgotten about the people on the other side of the moral equation. We see it with abortion. When you care so much for the plight of the pregnant woman in crisis that you forget about the rights and the pain of the person inside of the womb who will actually be suffering from abortion. You care so much about the plight of the migrant that you forget about the pain of someone like Lakin Riley or the consequences of borderlessness. And you feel so deeply for what you have deemed postpartum psychosis when it comes to Lindsay Clancy that you forget about the justice and the existence of the physical torture of her children. I'm not saying that's true of everyone who has a different take than me on this case. I'm not saying that, but I do see it a lot. I see it a whole lot. And it's not just liberal women. It's all different kinds of women. And I do understand it. But my opinion is that you are misguided. I do think that she was a struggling woman, and we can understand that and pray for her, but that she is also a methodical murderer. And most methodical murderers are also struggling in some way. Now, there's also a really weird crossover between those who are supporting Lindsey Clancy unconditionally. And again, I know that's not all of you who like have maybe a different take than me on this, but those who are unconditionally supporting her, saying Patrick did all that stuff, and the New Age and witchcraft and zodiac signs. I'm not kidding. It's really, really strange. Bad mental things are happening on TikTok. Like, get off TikTok. Okay? Get off TikTok. I know I have a profile on TikTok. I've never logged into TikTok a day in my life. Not once. I couldn't tell you what a TikTok feed looks like. I don't know how TikTok works. I think that alternative opinion presence for alternative opinions is important on TikTok. I've never scrolled on TikTok a day in my life. And so I encourage you to get off TikTok, because the things that are happening on there are insane.
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5: Okay, so one thing that we're seeing is that women on TikTok are using astrology to argue that Patrick actually committed the killings. And they're using divination. They're using what they claim to be some connection with the divine and with the universe to try to prove their case. So they're using Lindsay and Patrick's birth dates to create birth charts that, in their view, explain why Patrick did it and how he managed to convince Lindsay that she was the one who carried it out. Too much time on your hands, too much time. What is it? An idle mind is the devil's workshop. That's what's going on here. Sot 10.
9: Patrick Clancy did it, and you will never convince me otherwise. His sun sign is at 24 degrees of Gemini. That is a violence degree. That's a malevolence degree and a danger of accidents degree.
10: So to all the Patrick Clancy haters, I can validate for you that he was a jackass because he was cheating on Lindsay. And I confirmed it. This is his chart.
11: So I wanted to take a look at her birth chart and give my thoughts on the energy of Lindsay Clancy. Lindsay likely had a very deep need to protect, nurture, and provide safety to children, her own children, and vulnerable populations. I believe Patrick Clancy likely played into these deep insecurities. That was why he was able to gaslight her into thinking that she was the one who did, in fact, unalive her children.
5: Okay. I just want to note that something that we haven't heard, but that now I've heard multiple reporters who are actually at the trial and reporting on it have said was the worst part of the trial, the hardest part of the trial. It wasn't watching Lindsay Clancy cry. It wasn't seeing her in the wheelchair, but it was actually hearing the 911 call from Patrick Clancy to authorities, that his screams sounded almost otherworldly, like non-human. They were so guttural. They were so incredibly desperate. It's hard for me to see how you fake something like that. So I'm not saying that would be enough if we were in a court of law, but he's not on trial. And there's a reason that he's not on trial. And again, there's a reason why the defense hasn't pursued that. So remember, don't call conspiracy everything that the world calls conspiracy. We read it in the book of Isaiah. We have to be very thoughtful. We have to be Bereans. Of course, astrology is not a scientific method. It's not thoughtful. It has its roots in ancient pagan traditions. It's a religious belief system that Christians should have absolutely no part in whatsoever. But this just goes to show, like social media, astrology, the new age, conspiracy, true crime, toxic empathy, all of these things are coming together in this very, what I think is dangerous and disturbing combination of the American female psyche. There's a reason why in Deuteronomy and Leviticus, like God warns against use of divination, use of necromancy, use of mediums, use of magic, use of fortune tellers, tarot cards, anything like that, because that's not where we're supposed to be seeking wisdom, because all of that makes us vulnerable, I think, to demonic influence. And then also, like we see over and over again, that the forbidding of witchcraft also comes right before or right after the forbidding of child sacrifice. Deuteronomy 18, starting in verse 9, actually, we'll start in verse 10 when God is giving them the commands, like when you go into the land that the Lord your God is going to give you, don't follow the ways of the people who live around you, of those other nations. There shall not be found among you anyone who burns his son or his daughter as an offering. Anyone who practices divination or tells fortunes or interprets omens, or a sorcerer or a charmer or a medium or a necromancer or one who inquires of the dead. For whoever does these things is an abomination to the Lord. Practicing magic and these kinds of things and child sacrifice go hand in hand. That seems to be connected when it comes to the analysis of this Lindsay Clancy case, at least from some corners of the internet. So stay firm on this. I got a lot of people mad in my DMs. I got a lot of people mad in my comments. And I got a lot of people who are saying, I'm just, you know, I'm telling you not to critically think wrong. I'm begging you to. I'm begging you to critically think, actually. I'm not telling you not to ask questions. I'm saying, please ask questions. Please ask questions, especially of the TikTokers and the podcasters. That includes me. Ask questions of your own thoughts. Ask questions of like where you got the idea that you did. Maybe you're like me and you thought that this whole time she had been diagnosed with postpartum depression and psychosis. She hasn't. So just ask yourself if, like, you really have a good understanding of this trial before you rip someone to shreds for pointing out that, hey, like, maybe it's not the most discerning thing in the world to just unconditionally support her. Now, I told you that we would talk about this for a second, and we will. I just want to note that, yes, of course, there is a world in which you can say, as we have, that, you know, SSRIs are damaging, women need more help postpartum, murder is bad. Sure, but we don't have to do that in every single situation at every time. I think I've done that till the cows come home, actually, when it comes to this case. Not everything I say is going to be divided into those groups, though. Yeah, multiple things can be true at once, but we can also just say murder is the worst of them, though. Like, killing your kids is the worst of all of them. We don't always have to nuance every single thing that we say just to make sure that we're appeasing every single person. I'm so tired of that on the internet. I mean, that started in 2020, but it also ended in 2020 for me, okay? And I know some people are still stuck in that, where you think that the people who talk on the internet have to appease every single, like, facet of what you think about something, but that's not the case. Like, sometimes things do end up being black and white. I said that it wasn't in the beginning when I first started talking about this. I said it's not cut and dry. Those are my direct words. To me, it pretty much is now. To me, it pretty much is. You might not agree. You might not agree with me, but that's where I am. And you can yell at me all you want to. And look, I'm not infallible. And you're welcome to have your own opinion on it. I just think a lot of women, when it comes to this case, are being duped in a way that you would not if it were a man committing this crime. I just don't think that all of you have the same compassion for Irina Zarutska's murderer, who definitely had mental health issues, who definitely was on medications, who definitely was crazy. I think you probably agree with me that he needs the death penalty. But the defense and the media have done a very, very good job of painting an extremely sympathetic picture of her, to where we've just totally negated justice based on made up mental health diagnoses and a narrative that a lot of women can relate to. It's not good. It's not good that our sense of justice shouldn't be affected that much. All right, let's talk about our next ad. I know it's kind of close together, and then we'll do a lifestyle pitter-patter. And we will, of course, we will follow up on all of the Lindsay Clancy stuff when we are able to record in a timeline that actually, like, makes sense with everything that's going on. And we can give you a full analysis of what the jury decides and all of that. Eternal Bread of Life, thank you so much for taking the time to join us. I've been following you on Instagram, seeing your videos for quite a while, and I can't wait to talk to you. And I want to start with your testimony. What was it like growing up as a Muslim? What was your daily life like? What were your thoughts like when it came to God and religion?
12: Yeah, so I come from a Muslim family, a Sunni Muslim family. So Sunni Islam is the biggest sect of Islam. 90% of them are, 90% of Muslims are Sunni. And so my mom, she was religious when I was little. She's the one who taught me the first two chapters of the Quran. I remember when I was five, before bed, we would recite it every night, and that's how I memorized it. My dad, he was more like Muslim by name. So he was one of those Muslims who would avoid pork, but he didn't always pray five times a day. He was mostly like a Muslim during Ramadan. So most of my religious teachings and upbringing stemmed from my mom. And then as I got older, around 10 or 11, I was put in Sunday school at a mosque. So my mosque had Sunday schools, which was basically Islamic studies classes and Arabic lessons, so that you could be able to read the Quran, because you need to know how to read Arabic in order to read the actual Quran, because the Quran, if it's not in Arabic, it's not considered the real Quran. So those are kind of what my the classes consisted of, like, as well as the history of Islam and like the, you know, life of the Prophet. And all my close friends, they were Muslim. Majority of them were Muslim. My extended family were all like super devout Muslims. So while my parents were a little bit more chill, my extended family, who I looked up to a lot, They were all like, they would go to Mecca every 2 to 3 years for Umrah. Whenever one of my cousins would finish the Quran, they would have like a huge celebration with like food catering. And so, they were very like, they were like very type A put together. So I felt like they were kind of an inspiration to me. Now, around this time when I was in Sunday school, my mom actually

0: be put in Quran lessons. So that's where like I would have a teacher come to my house every day, or not every day, but every week, and they would read the Quran with me. So basically what it was is you're reading the Quran in Arabic and they're making sure that you're pronouncing it right, you're reading it right. But they're not telling you what it means. Like, because I don't speak Arabic and my family's from Pakistan, so that's not our native language. So yeah, at no point was I ever really told what I was reading, but you know, you're taught that if you read the Quran in Arabic, that's how you get good deeds. And so my goal was to, you know, finish the entire Quran, because like I said, my friends and my cousins, when they would finish the entire Quran, they would have a huge celebration. And so that's kind of what my like earliest years as a Muslim looked like. You know, not as strict as other
1: Sorry to
0: people.
1: interject, but can I ask why your mom decided to leave Islam?
0: Yeah, so at the time, I wasn't really sure. All I knew is that she had been doing more research and she had been reading more books, and I would see certain books around the house. Like, I remember one that sticks out to me. The title was called Infidel, but I wasn't really sure of her reasonings. All she said was that she came to the conclusion that all religions are man-made. Then, now that I've left Islam myself and I've become a Christian and I've like talked to her about these things, I have found out more that it's because of the moral issues that come with Muhammad and his marriage to Aisha and the things that he did, the way that he treated women, the way that, you know, Islam spread. So I think it was really the moral issues that did it for her as well. And yeah, that's what I would say.
1: Yeah, that book Infidel, I'm sure it's the one by Ayaan Hirsi Ali, and that came out in 2006. So that seems to be around the time. And back then, Ayaan Hirsi Ali also was not really, I think, a believer in anything, but had left Islam and talked about the oppression of Islam. So you saying that she was reading that book and that probably influenced a lot of what she believed, paired with your dad not being a super ardent Muslim, all of that kind of makes sense. But then you feel like, okay, well, the rug has been pulled out from under me. I want to believe in this. I still, want to believe in this community that I have and this power that's bigger than me, that my studies mean something. And you are at what age? At this time, you said really young, right?
0: Like 10 or 11.
1: 10 or 11, but old enough to really. That's kind of when we all start grappling with some bigger, more existential questions. So you're going through the Quran, you're trying to finish it for that big celebration, and your parents are generally supportive of this. It sounds like at this point, they're kind of like, okay, whatever you want to do. So as you continue on that journey, what happens? Do you become a super passionate Muslim, an evangelist for Islam?
0: Yeah, so I continued to try and be as good of a Muslim as I could be. I never was like one of those people who, you know, tried to bring people to Islam, like or give dawah, as they say. But I, you know, tried to adhere to the five daily prayers. I continued to go to Islamic studies classes. I continued to, you know, study the religion. But it did get harder as I got older, you know, navigating middle school and then high school, and then not being held accountable, like not having anyone to hold you accountable to pray on time, like all the five daily prayers. So, you know, naturally, I did kind of start to drift away from praying. And then, you know, as I got older, certain things started making less sense to me. Like, why do I have to pray at very specific times a day in a language that I don't even speak, nor do I understand? And it's very ritualistic as well. Like, you're repeating the same movements over and over. You're saying the same words over and over. It felt very mechanical. And then not only that, sometimes I would be worried if I missed a certain step, if my prayer was no longer valid, and it would just kind of like get me out of like, you know, that connection with God. Like all of that together, the fact that I don't know what I'm saying, that it's so mechanical, and you know, the fear of making any mistakes, because if you do miss a step, or you know, do something wrong, then it's not valid.

0: All that made me just feel like far away from God. It made me feel not good enough. There's also like the concept of wudu, where right before you pray, you have to purify yourself. So like you wash the right hand 3 times and the left hand 3 times. And, you know, you go into like rinse your mouth 3 times and then like your nose. And then you, you know, you do all the steps and then you end with washing your feet. So if you miss a step of that, your prayer is not valid. If you like do something to invalidate your wudu, like let's say like you pass gas, then you have to do it all over again or else you can't pray. Like it's just like so ritualistic. It just felt like so many barriers. It didn't feel like a natural connection or relationship with God. It felt like I'm just going through the motions. So that was the first thing that kind of started to like shake my faith in a way, like when I started to really think about those things. And then I started coming across certain hadith. So I did come across the Aisha hadith where, you know, she said that she was 6 years old when she married Muhammad and she was 9 when the marriage was consummated.
1: For just those who don't know, a hadith is what? A story, a passage, a verse from the Quran?
0: Yeah, hadith is actually, it's separate from the Quran. It's a collection of narrations from the Prophet. So the Quran is like the verbatim speech of Allah is what they believe, like the verbatim speech of God. And then the hadiths are everything that the Prophet said to do, the things he did himself. So yeah.
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1: So you were about 13 at this point that you learned about Aisha. So up to that point, even though you'd been going to Sunday school and you were learning the Quran and Arabic and all of that, you didn't really know about this part of Muhammad's origin story.
0: Yeah, so it hadn't, I don't remember how I came across it. It might have been on the internet. But after I came across it, I decided to, you know, there was a imam, his name is Omar Suleiman. And I remember he had made a video where he was explaining her age. And he said that back then women matured faster because it's a warmer environment. It's a different time period and under higher stress, women mature faster. Since I was 13 and he was like an educated imam, I was like, okay, if he's saying that and he's saying there's no issue with it, and, you know, he's saying it publicly with this much confidence, I'm gonna believe that. And so I did. I do have different thoughts on that now. And I don't think that that is the truth now with what I've learned. But that was another thing that was like, okay. Then there were just more hadith. So there was another hadith that states whoever removes the hair on their eyebrows, like if women remove their hair from their eyebrows, their Muhammad curses them. So, you know, and then at that point, when I heard about that hadith, I was probably like 16. So I was getting my eyebrows threaded. And so then this made me feel like really guilty. And it also just made me feel like frustrated and, you know, sort of like resentful, because I'm like, why would God care so much to the point that we're cursed for doing that? It just feels like, you know, it just feels like too rigid, you know? And like, you're always told like, oh, Allah, he wants religion to be easy for you. Like, you know, religion is supposed to be easy, but it never felt easy. It felt like, you know, because I had also, you know, being in high school, I, you know, had different relationships, or I was in, you know, different guys and they weren't Muslim. But like, according to the Quran, if you're a Muslim guy, you can marry Christian women and Jewish women. But if you're a woman, you can only marry Muslim men. So if I had, you know, fallen in love with someone who wasn't Muslim, I would know, like, in the back of my mind, I'd be like, well, I would be sinning. My marriage wouldn't be valid if I were to marry them and they weren't Muslim. And marriage is considered like half of your deen, like, meaning when you get married, you're fulfilling like half of your religion, basically. It's like a huge thing. So then if I marry someone who's outside of Islam, like if I happen to fall in love with someone who's not Muslim and I marry them, then the marriage is not valid and I'm not fulfilling like a huge part of my religion. So all this, it felt like, you know, restrictive.
1: Mm-hmm. And were you wearing a hijab at this point?
0: No, I never ended up wearing the hijab. I did consider it when I was in middle school, but I never ended up going through with it. But yeah.
1: Yeah, probably, you know, had something to do with the fact that it wasn't anything that your parents were enforcing. So you felt like you were trying to abide by Islam as much as possible. You really cared about this, the theology of it. But it's also sounds like at the same time, you weren't fully sold. You weren't wearing a hijab. You already had some questions. It felt a little bit too legalistic without having a good reasoning for some of the some of the rules. And so at what point did you say, you know what, I just don't think I can do this anymore?
0: Yeah, so I would say after I graduated high school and went to college, it was like right around that time. And that's when I went into New Age spirituality. So I basically considered myself no longer Muslim, but I always felt like, you know, there could be some truth to it, and that if I was ever going to go to back to an Abrahamic religion, it would be Islam. And I remember thinking, you know, like when I'm more stable in life, then maybe I'll go back. But yeah, I fell into like New Age spirituality. So I was really into astrology. I believed in like past lives, reincarnation, chakra balancing, meditation, mindfulness, psychic readings, tarot cards, all of that stuff. And I did find a lot of peace in it, because, you know, there is a concept of like trying to find your higher self, you know, doing shadow work to like heal the parts of yourself that are like more broken or that need work. So it was like, you know, you're going to be a better person. You're trying to grow. You know, manifestation was also like a big thing. And so I did find a lot of peace in it, and it made a lot of sense to me. Like reincarnation at the time, it felt logical in a way. And so I remember like there were periods where I was like, maybe, you know, I can reconcile some of the New Age beliefs with Islam. Like, I remember thinking, because astrology was probably like my favorite thing that I was into, and like doing the whole birth chart reading and everything, and, you know, like horoscope and all that. And I was like, well, maybe it's like, you know, God created the planets, and like there is some truth to astrology. So, you know. But ultimately,
1: were you reading any particular books on this subject? Were they just kind of friends influencing you? How did you kind of go down that witchcraft New Age rabbit hole?
0: Yeah, so it was mostly influencers online, you know, people who seemed very well versed in that kind of stuff, who like taught that kind of stuff. I didn't really find any books on it per se, but yeah, it was mostly just like guidance from other influencers.
1: Okay. Gotcha. And, tell me a little bit more about when you first heard about Christianity. I'm sure that you had heard about it before, but obviously it hadn't been something that was appealing to you until you started to think about it differently. So tell us about that.
0: Yeah. So I had heard of Christianity growing up. You know, I went to a school in the U.S., predominantly like white school with a lot of Christians. When I was in middle school, actually, one of my best friends was a devout Christian, and he shared the gospel with me, and he actually really wanted me to, you know, become a Christian. And I was still a Muslim at this point. And so I remember he would have a Bible study. He like created a Bible study after school. He invited me to that. There was one time where he actually, you know, it was like on the last day of school, him and his other friends who would come, they laid hands on me and they prayed for me to become a Christian. But I just always, because I had been taught like the Bible was corrupted, the Quran is the final revelation. It's the word of God. I never took it seriously. I never considered it. So then after that, you know, I like coexisted with Christians. I had a lot of Christian friends, but because of the fact that I had been taught these things about the Bible, and, you know, also like they basically drill it into you that Allah has no son. Jesus was just a prophet. When somebody's telling you like, you know, Jesus loves you. Jesus is God, and he's the son of God. Like you already have those guards up in your mind as a Muslim. So you just like immediately dismiss it. And then it's like, nobody at the time, really knew anything about the Quran and how to like, debunk the Quran Or, you know, a lot of Christians don't even know enough about the Bible to even really explain certain things about Christianity or the Trinity. So it's, I think it can be really hard for a lot of Christians to reach Muslims. And I think nobody was really able to reach me. So then when I was in New Age, the people that I was following that I mentioned, I noticed one by one, they started to encounter Jesus like in visions, or they had supernatural experiences, and then they immediately denounced all the New Age practices and they became a Christian. And so this, like, it started to happen more and more. And I would see on my YouTube, like YouTube homepage, New Age to Christianity testimony. And I never, like, at that time, I wasn't consuming any religious content. Like, I was consuming New Age content, but I found it, like, just very weird that, you know, so many kept popping up. And I remember pressing not interested at some point, because, like, it was kind of making me uncomfortable, because, like I said, I thought if I was ever going to go back to an Abrahamic religion, it would be Islam. So I wasn't understanding why is it Christianity? Why is everybody seeing Jesus? Because I'm like, okay, if all these people are having encounters with Jesus, then, you know, Christianity is true. But then I have to figure out, was the Bible really corrupted? And so I kind of just avoided it until I would say I was like, I was 20, 23 or 24. Finally, my favorite New Age creator, one of my favorite New Age creators, she ends up becoming a Christian. She had her own experiences with Jesus. She was on like some meditation retreat with Joe Dispenza, and Jesus came to her when she was in a meditation. This happened to her like three different times. And he said, open your heart to me. And then she had, you know, experiences after that, like crazy experiences after that. So then after hearing her testimony, I was like, okay, I will give Christianity a chance. And that's kind of when I started to like be more open to it, but it still took some time after that.
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1: You say this is the Blaze Radio Network. If you wanted to give Christianity a chance, what did that mean? Going to church, talking to Christian friends, reading your Bible, what was it?
0: Yeah, so my plan was to go to, basically go to different churches. So I was actually at that time, coincidentally, I was moving to a new area where it was in the South. So there were more churches around and it's like a more Christian environment because where I was from, there were Christians, but it was also a very diverse area. So, and it was also like a very liberal area. So there's like a lot of atheists, a lot of, other religious groups. So then I was going to go to an area where there's like a lot, like way more churches. So I was like, okay, this is a good opportunity to go to church and explore Christianity. But then it did take a year after that, because with the move and the new environment and the new life changes, I did fall into like a depression. So I, didn't go to churches. I didn't really want to leave the house. And then, but eventually after I, moved past that, I did end up going to Bible studies and I did end up going to churches. And this was maybe 6 to 9 months after I had moved. And so at first I really liked the Christian environment. I loved how loving everyone is. Like, it was very different from the Muslim environments that I came up, the Muslim communities. There was a lot of judgment in the Muslim communities. I remember I once got a super long text from my aunt because she was saying that, she's afraid I'm going to go down the wrong path because I was in a relationship and I guess she didn't really like the way I was dressing. And, she knew my mom was an atheist. And she told me that there was a wedding, there was a family wedding that I had not been able to attend. And she said that everybody at that wedding was talking about how there was a picture of me wearing shorts. And so I felt, I just felt that kind of judgment. And then same with at the mosque, it's they look down on you and they basically view themselves as better than you. So what I enjoyed about the Christian environment was, it was like genuine love, not, that judgment. But still, it wasn't really clicking because I didn't really understand. I think looking back, I didn't really understand the theology enough. And so it wasn't really making sense. I didn't really know what it meant when people said oh, Jesus died for your sins. I never knew what that meant. What does it mean to die for your sins? I was like, that sounds nice. And it sounds nice that he laid his life down for us because he loves us, but I don't know what that means. And that's because I didn't know about the whole sacrificial system, the blood atonement system in the Old Testament. That's literally the whole foundation of the forgiveness of sins in the Old Testament, because the Quran completely removes all of that. So you're not taught that as a Muslim. You're not given that context. So at first it wasn't really making sense, but then I went to a farmer's market one day and there was a booth for an Orthodox church, and I consider myself non-denominational, but they were dressed in the attire, the priest was dressed in the whole attire. And I was like, okay, that looks interesting. So I was like, I'll go and I'll see what it's all about. So then I go there, I pick up a pamphlet and I go back to my car and I'm reading it. And the way that they are describing heaven and hell, it really resonates with me. So basically heaven is being with God, it's the presence of God, and then hell is separation from God, because God is ultimate goodness. So when you're separated from him, it's going to feel like torture. It's going to feel like hell. And I was like, that makes a lot of sense to me. And honestly, that's kind of like when I was into New Age, and like I still believed in like a creator. I did believe that, you know, God, there was a, you know, the universe of the creator was the ultimate source of goodness. So I was like, okay, you know what? This makes sense. I like this. And then, you know, concept of theosis, which other denominations of Christianity would call sanctification, which is basically, you know, trying to become more Christ-like or more God-like, you know, trying to have, like, as in have more godly characteristics, like the fruits of the Spirit, basically. And so that resonated with me, because coming from New Age, where it's like you're trying to find your higher self, I was like, okay, that makes a lot of sense to me. So then I was like, okay, you know what? I'll sit down and I will read the Bible for myself. I had gone to some Bible studies, but I had never really sat down and read the Gospels for myself. So I started with the Gospel of John. I read it. I was very surprised, because Jesus was making it very clear that he is the Son of God, and that he is divine. Like, as Muslims were taught that Christians are taking these verses out of context. And so, you know, that's what I had always thought. Like, I never read the Gospel, so I thought like Christians were just misinterpreting certain things he said, to say that he was God, but he never really said that. But I was like, when you're reading it, like you're reading him say that, like, he is the bread of life, for example, or, you know, he gives eternal life, and that he is the bread that came down from heaven. You read certain things and it's like a mere prophet wouldn't say that. He wouldn't say that the only way to the Father is through him, that, you know, you need him for salvation. So I was like, okay, he is saying he's divine. So then the next step is to figure out, was the Bible actually corrupted, like I was taught? That's like the biggest talking point when it comes to Christianity that you're told about Islam. So I was like, if the Bible was corrupted, then it had to have been corrupted like so severely to the point where the entire New Testament was changed, because the whole gospel is surrounded around Jesus and his sonship and his divinity and his sacrifice, all of which the Quran denies. So if it was really corrupted to say these things, then it's at that point, it's corrupted to an entirely different book. So it didn't take me that much research to realize and to learn that not only was the Bible not corrupted, but it's actually more well preserved than most ancient texts. Like, if you were to look up, which I've tried this, if you were to Google which ancient text has the best preservation, what will come up is the New Testament or the Dead Sea Scrolls, which contains the Torah, which is like in the Old Testament. So I was like, okay, wow. So there's really no evidence of corruption. It has more manuscripts. The New Testament has over 25,000 manuscripts. If you accept Homer's Iliad, if you accept that the Homer's Iliad we have today is the same as the original, then you should have no doubt in the New Testament that we have today that it's the same as the original. So then after I learned that, I was very surprised, and I was like, you know what? That's it. I decided that I was ready to give my life to Christ after that, because the New Testament is based on, not only is it talking about how Jesus is divine, but it's also based on eyewitness testimonies from his closest companions. People walked with him, lived with him, you know, witnessed his miracles, witnessed his crucifixion, and then saw him after he rose from the dead. And John talks about how Thomas, like, at first he doubted, and he was like, I will not believe that Jesus had risen from the dead until I see him for myself, and I see the wounds in his hands, and I put my fingers in the wound in his side. So then Jesus does appear to him, and he's like, you know, touch my hands, like the nail wounds in my hands, like feel my side. And then Thomas says, my Lord and my God, to Jesus. So I say all that to say that there were real eyewitness accounts from his closest companions that, yes, Jesus did rise. We did see Jesus risen from the dead. We did see him do all these things. We did hear him say these things about himself. And so, you know, and they, 11 out of the 12 of his apostles let themselves be killed for preaching about him. Nobody would let themselves be killed for a lie. So that all that, after I had realized all of that, I decided I was ready to give my life for to Christ.
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0: That during that year where I was exploring Christianity, I was like, I don't know if I will ever feel comfortable praying to Jesus. I might just focus on like praying to the Father. But at this point, I actually made my first prayer to Jesus, and I was like, you know, I give my life to you, and I just want you to use me as a vessel to carry out your will. And then after that, I started to, you know, revisit Islam. And then I also started to come across new information about Islam that I didn't know before. And the way it happened was like I wasn't even looking for it. I just was coming across it. And then I had the strong conviction to start making videos and to post about what I was learning, because it was kind of filling me with like this sort of anger, because I'm like, you know, a lot of these things are hidden. They're not talked about in the Muslim community. And I knew for a fact that a lot of Muslims did not know these things. And so I was like, you know, a lot of people are being deceived. And when I had went back to read the Quran and read about, you know, what it says about Jesus and his crucifixion, reading how it says Jesus wasn't actually crucified, it was just made to appear so, with no other explanation behind it. It just felt like made up, like how do you expect me to believe that when we have all these Christian, you know, eyewitnesses, non-Christian sources that say that he was crucified, but yet all you're going to tell me, like, God is writing this book and all God, like all Allah is going to tell me is, oh, I just made it appear so. And you're not going to give any other explanation. At that point, I was like, this just sounds ridiculous. And I was like seeing everything in like a new lens. And so that, like, I was filled with this like sort of anger, I guess. And I felt like this strong desire to start posting videos about what I was learning. And before this, I had never like made content like that. I never thought I was ever going to make content like that. Like speaking in videos, making videos like that. But I was like, I don't really care. I don't care how I look in this video. I don't care who's going to see it. I want more Muslims to know about this. And I want them to know the truth about the Bible, the truth about Jesus, because the lying about all this, all these things, is contradicting history. It's contradicting a book that actually was never corrupted to begin with. So I feel like I just want Muslims to know these things. And so I started making the content, and right away the videos started to blow up, which I, well, you know, was not expecting. But I do believe that it was the Holy Spirit who put it on my heart to start talking about these things, who also introduced me to these things. Because like I said, I started coming across this information about Islam without even searching for it. And I believe, you know, it was God who, you know, spread my videos to more people. And a lot of Muslims have reached out to me and told me that, you know, they have left Islam, they have become Christian from my content. And so, yeah, it's very amazing. And it's like, I've never expected it, but that's pretty much how it happened.
1: Wow. I want to go through just some of them, the topics that you have tackled, that you've kind of debunked. You mentioned one earlier about Aisha. She was married to Muhammad when she was 6, but apparently it was not consummated until she was 9. Now, you say that it was taught that, well, she had different hormones, or she matured faster, and so she looked like a full-grown woman at 9 years old. Therefore, it's not pedophilia. What did you find out about that? What is the real truth?
0: Yeah, so first of all, when we actually look at scientific studies and we look at, you know, the civilizations from like all the way to like, you know, 1400 BC, you know, 500 BC, and all these areas with warmer climates, which Muslims say caused Aisha to mature faster, they actually matured slower, and they started menstruating later. The average age of menstruation among that time in that region was like 14 to 17. So if anything, Aisha would have matured later. And then not only that, when we read the Bible, which is from the first century, so that's 600 years before Aisha, we see that Jesus calls, he calls a 12-year-old girl, little girl, when he's raising her from the dead, and she's referred to as a child. So if a 12-year-old is a child and a little girl in the first century, then Aisha, you know, she should have been even more so a child, according to their logic. So, or according to like science, scientific studies. So, and then, you know, not only that, but there are hadiths, like the hadiths show that she was still a child at 6. She was not even seen as an adult. So, for example, there's a hadith that states that after the consummation, so after they even had intercourse and, you know, they had already been married, they started living together, because it wasn't until the marriage was consummated that they were living together. And there is a narration from that time where Aisha was playing with dolls and with her friends, and then Muhammad comes in, and then, you know, her friends get scared and go away, and then he calls them back, but she's playing with dolls. And the narration specifically says that she was allowed to play with dolls because she had not yet reached puberty. So what that means is, even when the marriage was consummated, even when they had intercourse, she had still not hit puberty. She was still prepubescent. There's another narration, and these are all completely authentic narrations. You can actually find them on sunnah.com. Sunnah means like the life of the prophet, what he said, like what he did. That's the sunnah. You're supposed to follow the Quran and the sunnah. So sunnah.com actually has all these hadiths. So if you don't believe me, like go, because a lot of Muslims, they won't believe me. They'll think I'm making this stuff up. It's all in the books, and it's, you can access what's in the books on sunnah.com. They have like majority of the hadiths on there. So there's that hadith where she's playing with dolls. There's another authentic hadith where right before her mom was going to give her to Muhammad, her mom was fattening her up with cucumbers and dates to make her more suited for intercourse. Then we see in another narration, another authentic narration, Aisha was getting accused of, it was like some sort of scandal where she was caught with another guy. Basically, she had gotten lost. This man was bringing her back to the caravan, to Muhammad's caravan. People started talking and was like, oh, she was cheating on Muhammad with this guy. So then Muhammad questions, you know, some other people around. So there's this one servant woman who he's asking about Aisha, like, have you ever noticed anything suspicious or wrong with Aisha? And then she said, no, all I would say about her is that she's a girl of immature age. And at this time, Aisha was 13. So the servant woman is saying, oh, yeah, this 13-year-old girl, Aisha, she's, you know, just a child of immature age who sometimes she leaves the dough out that, you know, the animals will eat them, but eat the dough. But other than that, you know, she's fine. So, but the key is that she's called a girl of immature age. So all this together, it shows, no, Aisha was not an adult. She was fully a child. And then there's also another authentic narration where a kid who was 15 years old, Muhammad deemed him too young to fight in battles. So unless you're going to say that, you know, girls and boys have, you know, they do have a different timeline, but if you're going to say the difference is so drastic that somehow a 15-year-old boy was still considered too young, but her at 9 was considered suitable for intercourse, that just doesn't make sense. You know, they're alive at the same time period. So right. All that together, there's just no way that you could ever say Aisha was an adult.
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1: Muslim apologists say, well, you know, the Bible justifies that sort of thing too. I've even seen someone pull out this random assertion, which I had never heard before. Well, Abraham actually, or Abram actually married Sarai when she was three or married a three-year-old or something like that. Very strange. But like, what do you say to that kind of response from Muslims to say, well, you know, it's no different than what the Bible teaches in certain places?
0: Yeah. So what they'll say is, Rebecca was three. You know, Isaac married Rebecca when she was three. If you actually read her story in the Bible, you read, you know, what's going on. She was having a full-on conversation with him. She was carrying buckets of water from the well to feed the camels. And the Bible literally says that she was of marriageable age. There's nowhere in the Bible that ever says she was three. Where that comes from is a later rabbi, a Jewish rabbi, who he's using the number three as symbolism, because in Judaism, numbers, they carry like symbolic meaning. But there is no evidence whatsoever that she was three. The evidence actually says the exact opposite. And then anything that they bring up in the Bible, they're like, for example, how, you know, Muhammad had concubines, he had sex slaves. So when you bring that up, they'll be like, oh, well, this, like, David had concubines, Solomon had concubines. But the thing is, they were literally condemned for having concubines. It literally says that that brought them farther away from God. And not only that, but they're not our standard of morality. Jesus is our standard of morality. And, you know, he is God. He's not just a mere human. But whereas for Muslims, Muhammad is considered their objective moral standard, because that's what the Quran says. The Quran says that Muhammad is the perfect example. So you can't really use the prophets from the Bible to say, like, oh, well, you know, this prophet in the Bible did this, because that's not who we model ourselves after. But yet you are supposed to model yourself after Muhammad. So that's what I tell them.
1: Right. And I do just want to note, the first time we meet Abram and Sarai in Genesis 11, verse 29 says, the name of Abram's wife was Sarai. And then the immediately following verse is, now Sarai was barren. She had no child. Obviously, that's not how you describe someone who is prepubescent. You can only be barren if you are of childbearing age. You don't call a child who doesn't even have the function of conceiving barren. And I always bring people back to creation as well. We see in the very beginning that he made us male and female, but not only that, the command that he gave Adam and Eve was to be fruitful and multiply. Again, you only have the capacity to do that as a man or a woman post-puberty. So we see man, woman from the beginning. There's never any confusion about, is she a child? Are they even able to have children yet? The purpose of marriage within Christianity, one of the main purposes, is procreation. And that is only biologically possible at a certain age. I wonder if you believe, I mean, it would be hard for me to see otherwise, that Muhammad, the founder of Islam, having married a six-year-old, is that what justifies so much of the behavior that we tend to see in Islam, not just in the Middle East, where you literally have child brides and child sex slavery, but also a lot of the stories that we hear about sexual predation by these radical Muslim communities in places like Europe? Like, is it even seen within Islam as a moral problem? Or is it kind of glossed over because of what Muhammad did?
0: Yeah, so I would say in the West, it's seen as a moral problem because, you know, a lot of Muslims in the West, they don't know about these hadiths, or, you know, they're taught like Aisha matured faster, so Muhammad never actually married a child. Or now a new thing that's starting is like to reject the hadiths altogether. It was always the case that if you reject hadiths, you're not actually following Islam, because you need the hadiths to actually understand the Quran. So there's like a whole thing now where there are Muslims who have started to reject the hadiths because there are such like disgusting, crazy things in the hadith books, and they're calling themselves Quran only. Now there's like a huge, especially on TikTok, there's like a civil war in the Muslim community where the Sunni Muslims who still follow the Hadith and the Quran both, they're calling these Hadith rejectors non-Muslims and saying that they're basically apostates from Islam, and they're, you know, it's getting like just really ugly on there. But the truth is, yeah, you cannot be a Muslim if you reject Hadith. So what a lot of people in the West are trying to do is say, oh, Aisha was never actually 6 or 9. She was actually 19, because like they're doing some like weird historical calculation. But nobody until the 20th century ever said that Aisha was 19. It has always been that she was 6. It's like a modern thing, because now people are starting to learn about it and realize how problematic it is. But now when it comes to the Middle East, I think that, you know, it's more accepted and it's more common knowledge over there. And so child marriage is definitely a thing, according to, you know, Sharia law, which is in a lot of these Muslim countries. You can marry a child. Some places have, you know, the minimum age be 9. But what it says is that, you know, she just has to be physically able to bear intercourse. That's what the Sharia law says. That's what the schools of Islamic jurisprudence says, that as long as she's able to physically bear intercourse, you can sleep with her. It doesn't matter if she's menstruated or not. So it's sinful if you think that you would cause harm, like, you know, tearing. But if not, you could sleep. This is what the Sharia books say. I'm not saying that all Muslims practice it in the Middle East. I'm not saying all countries do, but there are definitely countries where the minimum age is 9 because of, based on Muhammad's marriage. And these are what the Sharia law says. This is what the religion teaches. So to me, it just shows that it's not a religion from God. Even if Muslims weren't to be practicing it, it still shows that the fact that it even came, this religion even, you know, has these things, it can't be from God.
1: Hey guys, welcome to Relatable. Happy Monday. Hope everyone had a wonderful weekend. We have a full and very fun show for you today. We don't have time to talk about one of the most pressing issues and one of the most pressing and depressing news events going on right now, and that is the repeated Islamic attacks that have occurred in various parts of the United States over the past few weeks. You know, I have a lot to say about that. I've got a lot of commentary, but we will be talking about that more fully on Wednesday. I know today is typically our theology episode, which we will be talking about theology, and we will be talking certainly about an evergreen topic, especially at the top and a little bit towards the end as well. But this is a little bit of a special episode. I do just want to remind you of a few things. Number one, God's eternal plan of redemption is definitely 100% going off without a hitch. Nothing throws him off. Nothing takes him aback. Nothing surprises him. He's not wondering what Iran's next move is. He's not wondering what the Trump administration is going to decide. He's not sitting back and thinking what the consequences could be to all of this. He is completely sovereign over all of it. There are no maverick molecules in all of creation. God is not suspended by or limited by time. He is not limited by space. He is not traveling along the same linear timeline as we are. He is suspended in the eternal now. He sees the crucifixion just as clearly as he sees this moment, just as clearly as he sees 1,000 years from now. He knows everything that is going to happen, and his eternal plan of redemption to bring his people to himself, to claim victory once and for all in complete and total dominion that is manifested in his kingship. He knows all of it. He is in control of all of it. He has planned all of it. He knows the day and the hour, unlike anyone else, that Jesus is coming back to defeat the enemy once and for all and to live in perfect peace forever and ever. One day there will be no more wars. There will be no more rumors of war. There will be no more rulers. There will be no more politics. I think probably there will be no more podcasts. Don't quote me on that. I'm not totally sure. But there will be no more disagreement, because we, God's people, who have been claimed as his people through Christ, our Messiah, will live in perfect peace under his perfect rule forever and ever. And that day is sure. And so Christians, because we are sure of that victory, because we have that hope to cling to, like, we can live boldly. We can live joyfully. yes, we pay attention to what's going on in the news, because what's going on in the news has an impact on our neighbor, has an impact on our lives, has an impact on the country in which God has providentially and purposely placed us. We care about politics simply because we care about people, and politics affects policy, policy affects people, and people matter to God and to us. But our joy isn't tied to these things. Our outrage isn't tied to these things. Yes, we might have expressions of righteous anger and righteous outrage, but our joy and our steadiness and our hope, our calmness remains the same, because we have a sure and steadfast anchor for our souls, and that is Jesus Christ. And Hebrews 13:8 tells us that Jesus Christ is the same yesterday, today, and forever. So things are constantly changing. The algorithm is constantly moving, but Jesus Christ is the same forever, and he is the source of our joy. Psalm 16 reminds us that in his presence is pleasure forevermore. We have fullness of joy at his right hand, not anywhere else, not in the future, not in a promotion, not in that thing that we hope to buy or hope to have, not in the next election, but in Jesus's presence. And because of God's grace through Christ, we have access to God's presence in total confidence. And so no matter what's going on in your life, no matter what's going on in the world, no matter what's going on in social media, that is the hope that we have. That is the steadiness that we have. And I'm just so thankful for it, as I know all of you are too. Also, a couple other

0: Oh, change is hard. Okay, there's going to be some of you out there that are like, I don't like the changes. I don't like seeing your face that close. Back up off the camera. But here I am, and you will get used to it just like you got used to this new set. And we've had different lighting and coloring changes over the years. And, you know, some have been better than others, but this is a really good upgrade. We got an upgrade in camera and lighting and all of that. And hopefully you feel that this is even more engaging than it was before. I love it. I'm excited about it. Very thankful to the team for setting this all up. And we will even have some more improvements and changes. As you can see behind me, I've got a new guest set up too, which you will see at the end of the show for that fun segment. Another reminder, share the arrows, October 10th, Dallas, Texas. If you are a Christian woman, do not miss this. Do not miss this. We only have 7,000 tickets to sell, and we've already sold more than half of that. And the event is in October. Praise God. It's going to be incredible.
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0: This As of yesterday, my parents have been married 46 years.

0: years. They were married March 15th, 1980. They met at Southern Arkansas University. They dated for 6 months. They were engaged for about 6 months. My mom had this resolution that she told me about a long time ago. It was a resolution for herself that she would not get married as a teenager. And her reason for that was that her parents had gotten pregnant with her and then married as teenagers. And even though that had technically worked out for them, she also saw that it caused a lot of turbulence in their lives. So 1 month after she turned 20, and while my dad was still 19, they got married in El Dorado, Arkansas. And a year and a half later, they had my oldest brother. 3 years after that, they had my other brother. And then 7 years after that, I came along. They moved states, they moved cities, they changed jobs, and they have over 46 years overcome many, many challenges. Staying married for almost half a century is a huge accomplishment that they would say has been made possible by the grace of God and the resolve that they had that marriage is for life. Both of their parents had unstable marriages. Both of them, I think my mom and dad crave stability. So they worked really hard to ensure that my brothers and I enjoyed a level of peace in our home that they didn't really have as much growing up. And I want to honor all of that, their 46 years, by highlighting three of the greatest gifts that my parents have given me. And I hope that these things are an encouragement to you, whether you are looking for your future spouse, whether you are married, and especially if you've been married just a little while, maybe you're on the cusp of raising children, you're in a tough season. I just hope that this gives you the spirit of endurance and perseverance that my parents really instilled in me. So the first gift, the first greatest gift that my parents gave me was faith in Christ. My parents, my grandmother who lived with us throughout my life, taught me about Jesus from the earliest ages possible. Hymns, Bible stories, prayer were a normal part of our routines. And the reason I know so many hymns, why their lyrics have been etched into my heart, is because of the hymns my mom and I would sing before bed at night that she was taught going to church growing up. My mom has always been a diligent prayer and a studier of God's word. She probably has hundreds of journals of her prayers and thoughts about scripture that I watched her fill over the years in her morning routine with her coffee and her journal and her Bible study. And my dad made sure, as the leader of our family, that we were in church every week and ensured that my brothers and I had a Christ-centered education. So my love for scripture, my passion to understand it, to defend it, was instilled in me because as a baby, I was taught the word of God. I was taught the truth of the gospel because I lived in a home where Jesus's authority was just a given. And nowadays, this phrase, "I was raised in a Christian home," is usually accompanied by a story of trauma or of what's called church hurt or abuse or hypocrisy. And then it's followed by a narrative of leaving the faith and finding true identity and happiness and liberation inside themselves. If you watch documentaries or you see on social media or in Hollywood, there are virtually no positive depictions of Christian parents raising their children to go to church, to memorize scripture, to pray, to get baptized, to help others, and to love Jesus. It's all cast in this very harsh light of so-called fundamentalism or extremism or hyper-patriarchy, repression or legalism. And you never really see depicted in the mainstream other kinds of religious homes that are represented in this negative way. It's only ever Christian homes that are displayed like this. And while that may be accurate for a sliver of families that identify as Christian, that kind of repressive, hyper strict home, that is not representative of most Christian families in America. And it's certainly not representative of the one that I grew up with. Many pieces of my upbringing are echoed in so many stories of deconstruction and apostasy today. I was born to Southern Christian parents. I was taught about Jesus from the earliest ages. I went to a Southern Baptist church at least twice a week my entire upbringing. I attended youth group where sexual purity was emphasized. I attended a conservative Christian private school, kindergarten through 12th grade. And the popular conclusion to that story is, well, now I resent it. I wish I had been exposed to more. We hear a lot of people say, I wish I had had more experiences growing up. Now I hate the church I was raised in. Now I see the ignorance of my pastor and my parents. And now I've gone out into the world and found what it has to offer me. And it's so much better and so much more freeing than the myopic worldview that I was raised in. But that's not me. That is so not my story. I went to a secular college. I had a taste of what the world has to offer. I tried my hand at hedonism. I saw the different ways to look at the world. And let me tell you, I am so thankful for how I was raised, for the faith and the sincerity and the consistency and the perseverance of faith that my parents gave me. What a tremendous gift. The gift of salvation, eternal salvation by grace through faith in Christ, the gift of wisdom, the gift of biblical clarity, the gift of seeing all of that walked out in parenting and marriage and business. And I know not everyone listening or watching has that foundation. And maybe you're thinking, gosh, is everything lost because I wasn't raised that way. But ultimately, your salvation is secure in Jesus. Jesus is the true author and perfecter of our faith. So you can rest assured in that. But what an incredible blessing it is to not be able to even recall one day that I didn't hear about him. My parents would be the first to tell you that they weren't perfect because no one is. There are probably things they would have done differently, but there is no question that they purposely and intentionally ensured that all three of us, my brothers and I, knew where to find the answers to our questions, and that is in God and His Word. So that is the first greatest gift that my parents gave me that I am so thankful for.
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0: Wonderful gift that my parents have given me in their 46 years of marriage that I've been around for 34 of, and that is their marriage. That is the second greatest gift, their marriage. I knew that my parents would never get a divorce. And you might hear that and be skeptical and ask, well, how could you know that? And I just did. They argued like any married couple. I heard some of those arguments. They had seasons that were more tense than others, I'm sure. But I never, ever felt that their future, or that my future was unsure. We live in a divorce culture. You read op-ed after op-ed in the New York Times and the Atlantic and the New Yorker glorifying divorce, divorcing your spouse when things get tough, when the person turns out to be different than what you thought, when you feel like you've lost yourself, when you fall into the lie that your children would be happier if you were able to pursue your happiness outside of the confines of marriage. It's glamorized as this kind of like exciting stop in a person's journey of self-love and self-discovery. And not only is this very rosy depiction of divorce just completely inaccurate for most people, it also totally negates the negative effect divorce has on kids. Unless a marriage is rife with abuse and is wildly tumultuous, divorce really does not bring peace. It doesn't bring peace for people, especially not children. It brings confusion. It brings chaos, a loss in a child's sense of belonging and acceptance and stability in their future. And more than anything else in the world, this married mother-father structure is the most protective, stabilizing force for kids. It is the greatest predictor of a child's success and their soundness of mind. Not perfect marriages, but stable marriages. And I am so thankful that both my husband and I have been given this gift from our parents. We do not take for granted that both of our parents are still married. His parents are on year 47, I believe, this year. We both grew up in homes where divorce was just never an option. And that has set us up so well, and we are just both really grateful for it. And it wasn't just that the cohesion of my parents' marriage was clearly important growing up. It was also that character to my parents was and is really important. Integrity was a really big deal in our home, even outside of just marriage. I knew my dad and my mom, but specifically my dad when it came to business and things like that, to be a man of integrity. A big value in our family was telling the truth. We would get in trouble, yes, for disobeying, going against the rules, but we would get in way more trouble if we lied about it. Telling the truth, even when it is hard, was something that was just, it was emphasized so much growing up. And it still informs not only how I do the show, but also how I hope to live my life, how I do business, how I navigate friendships, how I'm a mom myself. Don't lie. Don't be sneaky. If you ding someone's car and no one saw you do it, you write a note with your contact information and you put it on their windshield. You don't go back on your word. You don't betray someone. You go out of your way to be above reproach, to be the bigger person. You communicate clearly so that there's no hidden tension or misunderstandings with a friend or a business partner. You take ownership of what you're doing, even beyond what's expected for you. And I haven't always met that standard in every single stage of my life, but that was set for me. That is the standard that I am always trying to strive toward. And so in addition to seeing my parents work out conflict, stick together, even when times were hard, I think this was one of the biggest reasons that I knew I could trust my parents to be faithful to each other and to us. I never saw them lie to anyone. I never saw them say one thing to our friends or teachers or our pastor and then act another way in another setting or in private. Even in my teenage years, when I didn't always agree with them, I did always know that I could trust them, that they were never going to betray me. They were never going to walk out. They were never going to betray each other. I mean, what an incredible gift that is, very rare. And I'm just so thankful that my parents gave that to me. And the third gift that my parents gave me that you've heard me talk about a lot is Christian education. My dad always said that he would do whatever it took, however many hours he had to work, however many shifts he had to work, to make sure my brothers and I attended a Christian school. My grandmother, my grandfather, my mom all worked in the public school system. They didn't have a specific bias against public school. My parents are products of the public school system of yore. That's really all my parents knew. And certainly it would have been easier and cheaper to send us all to public school, especially if we lived in a good area, which we did. But that is something my parents never even considered compromising on. We would receive a Christian education. My parents made sure of that. I went to the same Christian school, kindergarten through 12th grade. Was it perfect? No. I had some not so great teachers. The culture wasn't always the best. The community wasn't always the best. In many ways, the school is not the same today as it was when I was growing up. But I would not trade my education for anything. In addition to the Holy Spirit and my parents, my kindergarten through 12th grade education is responsible for instilling in me the Word of God, the ability to memorize it, to defend it, to think logically, to reason, to read, to write, to argue. Despite the fact that I've been reading the ESV, the English Standard Version of the Bible, for 12 plus years since I was in college, almost all of my scripture memory in my mind is in the NIV, the New International Version, because that is the version that we read in church and in school growing up. And that just goes to show how crucial it is to disciple your kids from an early age, because what they learn now, they will keep with them as adults, even more than the things they learn as adults. That Jubilee debate, every time now, since that came out, I think in October, every time I go speak, I always have several people come up to me and say, how did you study for that? How did you prepare for that? Oh my goodness, I love that Jubilee debate, which I'm so thankful for, by the way. The Holy Spirit was there, absolutely. You've heard me talk about that. That was felt, I think, by everyone there. Yes, it took a lot of practice and preparation and skill, experience. Yes, my parents in so many ways prepared me for that just by how they raised me, but also 13 years of Christian education, a decade of Awana, 8 years of youth group, decades of Sunday school. You just can't beat the evangelical upbringing when it comes to knowing the Bible. And I am so thankful for it. I use it every single day, not just in this podcast, but as a parent. And I'm so thankful for 13 years of hiding God's word in my heart in every single subject that I studied. There are a lot of people who insist that it really doesn't make a difference whether your child goes to public school or to Christian school. You know, they'll say that God is sovereign over their salvation, and that is absolutely true. God is sovereign over everyone's salvation. And it is true that there are Christian school graduates who are now apostates. It is true that there are public school graduates who are missionaries and incredible evangelists and apologists. But how we raise our kids, what we teach them, what we allow others to teach them, really matters. How we disciple our kids matters. We have a choice between 13 years, 8 hours a day, 5 days a week of our children being discipled by, at best, an unbiblical worldview, at worst, an anti-biblical worldview, or our kids being discipled for 13 years, 5 days a week, 8 hours a day by a biblical worldview. Which one do you think will give them a better grasp of the scriptures? The hours of discipleship that you give your children at night and on the weekend, they matter immensely. They absolutely help lay a wonderful foundation. But when you compare the time spent at home versus the time spent at school, those hours at night and on the weekend, even if all of them are dedicated to discipleship, which, let's be honest, most of them are not, they really pale in comparison to the influence they are under for far more time at school. So let's just look at that practically. Now, I understand, as I say that there are a few nuances to that conversation. And depending on your situation, there may be some exceptions. But to me, as a rule, there really is no question that parents have to do everything possible to ensure their kids at home or in school have an education that is explicitly Christ-centered, because 2 + 2 = 4 only because God made the world. And people kind of like are taken aback when I say that. First of all, I'm not the first person to say that. Anyone who understands logic and who understands basic fundamental theology recognizes that truth is truth because it's God's truth. 2 + 2 = 4 because God made the world, because he is the creator of it. So he's the authority over all of it. He is the source of all truth. He is the inventor of logic. He is the logos. He is the great mathematician. He invented math. He is the maker of the universe and every number, every data point, every molecule that it holds. So if you have the option, don't let your child go through their entire upbringing without learning that, which is really the foundation of the Christian worldview. Like, so many Christian children are raised not knowing that, not believing that, not understanding that. And then we wonder why today we look at all of the studies that we have and so many even professing Christians don't know the basics of Christianity. If we don't know where truth comes from, like who the author of history is, who created languages, who is the source of all mathematic and scientific truth, it's going to be very difficult to navigate a world who is constantly assaulting biblical reality. So I just want to say thank you to my mom and dad for not only allowing me to have that education, but for bringing me to church, maybe even when I didn't want to when I was little, and for staying married and for loving each other through a lot of highs and a lot of lows and giving me an example of what persevering in Christian marriage looks like. It is a great and wonderful gift that will pay off for the rest of my life, and not only my life, but my children's lives and my grandchildren's lives. So thank you, Mom and Dad, and happy anniversary. All right, we are going to get into a segment with a special guest, a guest that you guys have been missing for quite a while now. We're going to be talking about a lot more lighthearted things in this next segment. Some of you love this segment that we're about to do, that we're about to bring back from the past that we haven't done in a while. And some of you are like, I don't really care about that stuff. But for those of you who like our fashion ratings, you'll want to stick around with our special guest in just a second.
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8: Selling your house the traditional...
0: This okay, y'all, we've got a very special guest for this special segment. Also, we've got a new guest set up, and who better to try it out first than producer Bree, y'all? She's back.
9: Hi.
0: She's here. So many of y'all have been asking how she's doing, what she's up to. And of course, we're going to talk about all things fashion when it comes to the Oscars and Paris Fashion Week. But first, I thought y'all would like to get an update just about how you're doing, how your new job is. You went back to ministry work in September.
9: Yeah.
0: And we want to hear how it's been going.
9: Yeah. Thanks for asking. And a lot of people have asked me directly too, which is really sweet. It's been really good. I feel like a lot of people who know me know that global missions is like something I'm super passionate about. And so especially in like the areas of the world that are spiritually darkest. And I am getting to do that now. So it's just been really good. I feel like it's exactly where God wants me. And it was tough to leave here and all of you guys, but it's been good. It was a good move, yeah. I think. So
0: Gosh, yeah. I was thinking about everything that happened in the world and in relation to this show as soon as you left, because you left. Was it your birthday? That was like the last day, September 1st?
9: It was a couple days after that, September 5th, yeah.
0: So September 5th, yeah. That's 5 days before Charlie was murdered. Yes. So obviously so much came from that. We had Share the Arrows. We had Jubilee. We had the whole Candace Owens thing.
9: Yes.
0: We had Hillary Clinton. We had so much that has gone on over the past few months after you left. And I don't know exactly like what God was doing with all of that. He, you know, does everything perfectly. And I'm so thankful for the team that we have that just stepped right up and we were able to move forward seamlessly.
9: Yeah.
0: But man, so much has just happened over the past few months. Okay. Have you ever thought, even while you're like loving your job and so fulfilled there, about some of these things and thinking, like, how would I, what would we be talking about on Relatable, or how would I produce this episode?
9: I think about that all the time.
0: You do? It's just a part of your subconscious.
9: It is part of it. I do think that now I'm a little bit just naturally more unplugged from some things. There are a lot of like stories. I'm still on X. There are a lot of stories on X that I scroll past. And to be honest, I'm just like, that's none of my business.
0: Yeah.
9: That's none of my business.
0: And
9: I don't have
0: like,
9: any
0: I'm
9: business
0: so
9: knowing about
0: that. That doesn't have to be my business anymore.
9: This would have been my business. Now it's not. And so, that I think for certain things that are happening has been good for me to be able to like unplug and detach and not pay as much attention to. But yeah, a lot of stories I come across, I'm like, that would be one.
0: I have seen you talk about a few things.
9: Yeah.
0: You talked about the Olympics a lot.
9: Oh,
0: and
9: yeah.
0: You also talked about Alyssa Liu and her upbringing and all of that. So sometimes Relatable and Bree's thoughts and her postings do still coincide.
9: I'm telling you, I tell people when I worked on the show, I was like, I just align with the show really well. I wasn't pretending.
0: Yeah.
9: It just really is. Yeah. I feel like that was just natural.
0: But ultimately she was fired for being a Swiftie. Mm-hmm. And that is the untold tea.
9: Yep.
0: Of why she had to leave for Relatable.
9: So spread that.
0: Yeah.
9: Spread that around.
0: Not really. No, we're very happy for Bree. She was at Share the Arrows. Hopefully maybe you'll be at Share the Arrows again, maybe this next year. We'll see.
9: Hopefully. So.
0: And you'll be able to see her there. But I'm so glad that we have you here for your update. So glad we're
9: doing
0: well.
9: Thanks for having me.
0: Yes. As you know, the Relatable audience is the best. And so they think of you and pray for you. So continue doing that and just send her some encouragement. But now we are into much more important things.
9: Yes.
0: And that is the Oscars.
9: Yes.
0: Okay.
9: Yes.
0: So you are still our Hollywood liaison. We don't have any representation in Hollywood for Relatable because I don't watch these award shows. So first, I want you to tell us, before we get into the fashion ratings, what went on last night?
9: Yeah. I will say, I was less annoyed at this Oscars overall than
0: That's
9: I typically
0: good.
9: Am. So some of them I think have toned it down a little bit because I think they understood how annoying they were starting to be.
0: Yeah.
9: Conan O'Brien hosted. I typically love him. He had some jokes that I thought were not great. He had some jokes about Trump that didn't land for me. Not because they were about Trump. I just didn't think they were funny. And but for the most part, and there were some political speeches. There always are. But for the most part, I felt like it was fine. One thing I've noticed about the Oscars now is that like all of the movies are not movies that like the average person would watch.
0: Yeah.
9: So I saw posts that were like, I didn't even know the Oscars were happening. And I'm like, it's because you didn't see any of the movies that are nominated. So I didn't watch most of them either.
0: I was going to say, had you seen any of the movies nominated?
9: Life is too short, I feel like, to watch movies that I think are going to suck.
0: Oh, I thought that was the name of the movie. Okay.
9: No.
0: Yeah. That's how I feel about books too. I used to be like, if I start a book, I've got to finish it just as a matter of principle.
9: Yeah.
0: Like, life is too short for this.
9: Yeah.
0: I bought a book at the airport the other day. It's called Sandwich. Sorry to this author, but I started reading it and it was just a bunch. It was like, oh, so funny, blah, blah, blah. All of the reviews, and it had like 5 F-bombs in the first two pages. I went to the airport bookstore and I got my $22 back.
9: Is that a refund?
0: Yes, life is too short for this. Okay, I've heard some of the movies, like with Timothy Chalamet, who I don't think won anything. I heard that they were actually kind of good. I forget what the name
9: is. Marty Supreme is the one he was in. I didn't watch that either. But yeah, I mean, it got nominated a lot, I think.
0: Yeah.
9: I heard that he was really good in it. So Good for him.
0: Timothy Chalamet.
9: He didn't win, though. So sorry to him.
0: Yeah. Okay, let's talk about some of these key moments. We have a lot that we could play, but I don't want to exhaust our audience with the idiocies of Hollywood. Jimmy Kimmel, he was serving as a presenter rather than a host. He took a jab at CBS over its decision to cancel The Late Show with Stephen Colbert. Here's Sot 3.
10: As you know, there are some countries whose leaders don't support free speech. I'm not at liberty to say which. Let's just leave it at North Korea and CBS.
0: Okay, so I think he's talking about canceling Stephen Colbert, but also talking about the whole James Tallarico thing, mm-hmm. which we talked about on our show. I don't know if this was one of the stories where you're like, that's none of my business, but James Tallarico was supposed to be on the Stephen Colbert show, but then CBS was like, oh, no, you can't do that. And Tallarico and Stephen Colbert was like, this is censorship. They're afraid of you. Trump is afraid of you. And so Trump orchestrated this. But really, it was just that it violated the rule that you have to give equal airtime to an opponent. So not his Republican opponent, but his Democrat opponent, Jasmine Crockett. And they weren't willing to do that. So they just had to cancel it and air it on YouTube. It went viral. Tallarico was able to raise like $2 million. And so this is not an anti-free speech thing. This is just like a long-standing since like 1936 rule that the FAA has had. So typical Jimmy Kimmel.
9: Typical Jimmy Kimmel. Also, I will just say he was announcing, I think, short documentary, and the one that won was about a CBS reporter. So thought that was a little funny.
0: Ironic. But, yeah. And he made a jab at Melania. We don't even have to play that, but basically saying like Trump is going to be so mad.
9: Yeah, that her documentary wasn't nominated.
0: You saw the documentary.
9: I did.
0: Was it good?
9: I loved it.
0: Yeah.
9: I loved it. Anyone who's like really into history, the history of like the presidents, we'll find it really interesting. It is. He made a joke about like, oh, it's a lot of her trying on shoes. It is a lot about like her fashion and design and stuff like that. So I loved it, but I get why, you know, Jimmy Kimmel maybe wouldn't like it. So
0: did you learn anything about Melania that you didn't know?
9: Yeah. I mean, there were some things I would have done differently. There were some things that they spent a lot of time on that I was like, okay, we get it. But yeah, I mean, and it's just a lot of like really good blowouts. Her hair looked amazing.
0: I was wondering if they did her hair and makeup on camera, because I want to see that, how they get it.
9: They didn't do it on camera. She just always was already, she just woke up like that.
0: Yeah. Okay. Another moment that I thought was a really sweet moment that you don't usually see at the Oscars. This is an actress that I've never heard of because I've never watched Hamnet and I don't know what Hamnet is, but people keep telling me that I need to watch it. Did you see Hamnet?
9: Nope.
0: You haven't seen it.
9: Okay. But it's about Shakespeare.
0: Okay, that surprises me.
9: And I feel
0: me.
9: Like I would like it.
0: Okay, so there's a reason why it's so similar to the word Hamlet.
9: Yes.
0: Okay, good. I'm like, okay, we need to come up with some new words. She won for Best Actress in Hamnet, and she dedicated her speech to motherhood. Sot 6.
11: You, Fred, I love you, man. I love you. You're the most incredible dad. You're my best friend, and I want to have 20,000 more babies with you. I do. I do. And Isla, my little girl who is 8 months, who has absolutely no idea what's going on and is probably dreaming of milk. But this is kind of a big deal. And I love you and I love being your mom and I can't wait to discover life beside you. It's Mother's Day in the UK today. So I would like to dedicate this to the beautiful chaos of a mother's heart.
0: Okay, what's your reaction to that?
9: So sweet. I know that the movie is about them losing their son, who I believe is named Hamnet. Again, didn't see the movie, might be wrong. But she says in that speech, she's like, this collided, me doing this role collided with me being a mother. And so she was able to like really glean a lot from that. And I just thought that that was really sweet. It felt like a good use of like the art itself. Yeah. So yeah,
0: I think it's so sweet. I don't know all Oscar speeches, but I've never heard a speech dedicated to motherhood. I've seen people thank their mom. Maybe, I don't know if I've seen people thank their kids. I'm sure that that's happened, but dedicating it to motherhood as an institution and saying something to your husband, I want to have 20,000 more babies with you. That's just not usually what you see. I remember, was it Kieran Culkin? Is that his name?
9: Yeah.
0: That he said something similar to his wife when he was winning. I don't think it was Oscars. I don't remember what it was. And that was really, it was the Oscars. Okay. And that was really sweet. But, you know, a lot of times you see someone like Michelle Williams or whoever it is, going up there and being like, if I hadn't had an abortion, I wouldn't have been able to accomplish all these things.
9: Right.
0: Well, obviously, being a mom and accomplishing this thing, these things is possible at the same time. And even if it's not, motherhood is better.
9: Yeah.
0: So I just thought that was really sweet.
9: Yeah, so
0: sweet.
9: You don't
0: typically see moments like that.
9: Yeah, and I like her.
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0: We spent enough time on
14: the radio network.
0: Now we have to move on to the important conversation about fashion.
9: Yeah, this is really important.
0: That went on. It is very important. Mm-hmm. I haven't seen these. I purposely don't see them before, but you sent a list of outfits that you thought stood out
9: yes.
0: for one reason or another.
9: Yeah, although I will say I posted one on my stories last night that I thought was amazing, and you responded and said, forgettable.
0: Yes. So. I just wanted to give you a taste of the disagreement that we're going to have.
9: We may not. This might get spicy. We'll see.
0: Okay. Now let's decide on our scale.
9: Yeah. Okay.
0: Is 10 the best or the worst?
9: 10 is the best.
0: 10 is the best. Yeah. It does make the most sense. Just sometimes I just like to throw people off. Okay. Yeah. 10 is the best.
9: Yeah.
0: 1 is the worst.
9: Yep.
0: All right. Let's do full screen 21. This is McKenna Grace. Who's McKenna Grace? Who is she?
9: She is 19, so she's a baby.
0: Okay.
9: And she's been in, she used to play like the kid version of every actress ever. So now she's an adult and this is her.
0: She looks like Meghan Trainor from here.
9: it's hard to see her face.
0: All right. Okay, give me your rating.
9: Oh, you're already skeptical. I loved this.
0: Okay.
9: I would give her an 8.
0: Okay. Her gloves don't go all the way down. Or is that a sash that she's kind of wearing around her back?
9: I think it's a sash. I think.
0: Okay. It does fit her really nicely. I would say that this is maybe in her color season, a little bit hard to tell. I'll give it a 7.5. It does fit her nicely. I don't like it when actresses don't wear things that fit them nicely.
9: Right. Right.
0: So, yes, it's pretty.
9: Very like Hollywood glam.
0: True.
9: I think that's why I liked it.
0: Yeah. Yeah. Yeah. Okay. I'll give it a 7.5. Let's do our fave girl, Jessie Buckley. She's also got the Valentine's going on.
9: Yeah.
0: Thoughts?
9: I hated this one.
0: Oh.
9: You'll probably see a theme as we go through these. They were all kind of wearing the same colors.
0: Interesting.
9: For the most part. Very kind of like muted pinks. And I did not like this at all.
0: Yeah.
9: I mean, it could be so much worse, but I would give it probably a 4.
0: Okay. So I don't want the top thing on her. You know, I feel like takes away from the dress. I feel that the dress underneath it would probably fit, like be pretty and fit nicely. Red looks very good against her skin. Her red lipstick looks really good. I want one or the other.
9: Yeah.
0: I want the underneath dress to be a fitted red dress, or I want her to do the pink taffeta thing going on.
9: Right.
0: Okay. I don't want both. So I'm sorry, Jessie. I really like you, but I probably would rate it maybe a little bit higher than a 4. I'll go with a 5.
9: Okay.
0: Okay. Just for conversation.
9: Go, Jessie.
0: And this is Moana, right?
9: Yeah. Wait, is it?
0: Is it not?
9: Live action Moana?
0: I feel like, no, I feel like she plays Moana. Am I wrong?
9: I don't know.
0: You don't think she sings for Moana? That. I'm so sorry if I got that wrong. I don't know how to pronounce her name. Ali Cravallo?
9: I don't know. I don't even want to try it, but yeah.
0: Okay.
9: Sure.
0: I'm so sorry, but I do not like it in any way.
9: Yeah.
0: No. I don't like it in any way. She's very beautiful.
9: Yeah, no, she
0: is. It does nothing for her.
9: She is. I don't know why we needed to put roses over the boobs, you know?
0: Yeah, me neither.
9: I don't think we needed to do that.
0: And the hip thing going on, it's like 3 different wedding dresses into one, and it does nothing for her figure. Mm-hmm. I'm curious what the back looks like. I'm going to give this a 2.
9: Ooh, okay. I was going to say 3.
0: Okay. It's not a bad color on her. Not everyone can pull off this cream color.
9: Yeah.
0: But yeah, now the shape and everything, it's very distracting. Okay, Gracie Abrams is a singer.
9: She's a singer. She's dating Paul Mescal, who was in Hamnet.
0: Okay, Hamnet. Okay. I mean, objectively, no. But she can pull it off.
9: I mean, she looks amazing. But the outfit, I think, is awful. And I will say, she wears things like this all the time. And
0: it's
9: frustrates me because she's so beautiful. Yeah, this is definitely her style. And I know she's catching strays because she's not even an actress. So I'm sorry to her. Sorry to this woman. But
0: sorry.
9: I don't love it. The low rise.
0: No.
9: Yeah.
0: She's probably one of the only people. Like, this body type can pull off the low rise that was in the early 2000s.
9: Yeah.
0: Gracie Abrams, you would have loved the early 2000s.
9: Truly.
0: But objectively, no. So I hit it with 3.
9: Okay, I was going to say two.
0: Okay.
9: Really don't like it.
0: Okay, now here is what we disagree on. Here is Rose Byrne.
9: Yeah.
0: Okay, full screen five. Ugh. Now, she is in Bridesmaids.
9: Yes.
0: And how has she not aged at all?
9: She looks incredible.
0: That was like 15 years ago when that movie came out.
9: Yeah.
0: She does. She's beautiful.
9: I think she's 43, maybe.
0: Oh, wow. Yeah, she looks really good. The dress is okay. Like, it's pretty, but I think she could do better.
9: I mean, it's not. No, you know what? I love it. I'm not even going to make caveats. I love it so much.
0: Okay.
9: I love it so much. I posted it on my stories. It's the only one I posted. I loved it.
0: Okay. I could see. I think a lot of people will disagree with me. I think they'll think it's beautiful. I think it's okay. I'll give a six.
9: I think it fits her so well. I'm going to give her a nine.
0: Okay. And then we've got our boy Marty. Supreme, Timothy Chalamet.
9: Supreme.
0: Yes. Pants too big. Pants too big. He is... facial hair looks like Jack Sparrow.
9: Yeah.
0: I just think no all around.
9: I agree. He wears like white suits all the time, I feel like. So the outfit even isn't that, you know, revolutionary.
0: Shoes
9: for him.
0: Are terrible.
9: But
0: hazmat shoes.
9: Even the hair choices, I'm like
0: terrible. Kylie, no one's what are helping. We doing?
9: I know.
0: What are we doing, Kylie?
9: I know.
0: I wonder what his pen says.
9: Oh, I didn't know. Even notice the pen.
0: I don't know. No, a guy cannot go wrong with a well tailored tux.
9: Yep.
0: You cannot go wrong. No matter what size you are, no matter what you look like, a well tailored tux is always a win.
9: Yep. Agreed.
0: So why a man would ever...
9: Trying to reinvent the wheel. You don't need to, men. You don't need to.
0: Okay. This person has taken a lot of flack for her appearance lately. And that is Emma Stone.
9: Yes.
0: I think she looks... I like the dress. Like,
9: Do you?
0: I think it could be a different color. I think it would look nice in like a peach or a green. But I mean, she looks pretty. She looks really pretty to me.
9: I will say, when you see videos of her on the red carpet, it is pretty jarring because she can't really move her face right now.
0: Oh,
9: okay. So that's frustrating for me because she's known as like a really expressive actress and I've always really loved that about her. And I hope that she's not ruining that for herself, but she does look great in a photo. So yeah, I don't love the dress. I think it's basic and boring and she could have done so much better.
0: People are just talking about how thin she is and also talking about her facial work. Obviously you don't really know what's going on with someone who has lost a lot of weight, so we won't speculate on that, but she's gotten a lot of work done on her face, which is unfortunate because she was so unique looking.
9: Yes.
0: Like very beautiful but not typical, you know, like Hollywood beauty, which is what I think made her fun and fun to watch. And so it does make me sad when people get surgeries to look like everyone else.
9: Yeah.
0: So I hope that she's
9: everyone
0: not
9: on
0: going,
9: Instagram.
0: Going down that path. Okay. Let's see how many more we have because we might need to pick and choose a little bit because we still have to get to Paris Fashion Week.
9: Yep.
0: Okay. Okay.
9: I don't even remember all the ones.
0: Let's do Kevin O'Leary. And see what he's up to. Okay. What's going on, Kev? What is going on? What is going on with his jacket? What is this depicting? Is this Roman war?
9: You know, I couldn't tell you about the jacket. It is a choice. Also, he's wearing like a sports, some sort of like collector's card or something around his neck.
0: Looks like NBA.
9: And I looked it up last night. I forget the number, but I think it's like $300 million or something. It's like some crazy amount of money. And he just showed up in that. So,
0: okay. It is, you know, I think the best thing you can say about it is that it is a choice.
9: It's a choice.
0: That he decided between a standard tux and this. And he chose this.
9: And you know what? I kind of respect it because I don't even know why he's there. I think he might be in Marty Supreme actually, but he is. But, but I would never expect to see him. So kind of a jump scare.
0: I did not know that this was a person. Chase Infinity?
9: Yeah, that's a person now.
0: I did not know that was a person. I thought it was the name of, like, I don't know, a bank?
9: Yeah.
0: I didn't know.
9: Yeah.
0: What is she
9: in? Sounds like a credit card. She is in the movie that won Best Film, which is called... I don't remember what it's called.
0: I don't know either. She's very pretty. I really like this color on her.
9: Yep.
0: I like the dress minus the ruffles. I want the ruffles to just go snip. I want it to go away.
9: I love them.
0: You do?
9: I think it's a good detail. Otherwise, I feel like it would be too simple. Mm. I think she looks incredible in this.
0: Fits her amazing.
9: Yeah.
0: Okay. I'll go with a 7.
9: I will do an 8.
0: Okay. Let me see. I got to look through the document really fast. Oh, some of these people just very, very forgettable.
9: I'm curious what you are going to think about Elle Fanning.
0: Oh, we can put Elle Fanning. Is it Elle or Ellie?
9: It's Elle.
0: Elle Fanning up. We can put Elle Fanning up. And then after this, we'll do one more.
9: Oh, you can't really see the detail on it from here, but... No.
0: I'm not a huge fan of Tool.
9: Okay.
0: I give it a 5. No, she could do so much better.
9: Wow.
0: Yeah. What do you think?
9: I give this one a 10.
0: Wow.
9: I think she looks like a princess. I think. And when you see it up close, it looks even better. I think she looks amazing.
0: She does look amazing and it fits her well.
9: Yeah.
0: I just don't love it. So sorry. Okay, let's do one more. Let's do Demi Moore.
9: Oh, yeah.
0: It's full screen 10. Okay. Feathers are tough.
9: They sure are. Yeah.
0: Okay. She looks really good. These are great colors on her. She looks great in black and green. Mm-hmm. The feathers by her face, I think, are a lot. They're not bad, but they are a lot.
9: Yes.
0: They are a lot. I like the feathers at the bottom more than the feathers at the top.
9: I think when you see her move, they're not as in her face. She presented an award, and when she walked out, I thought she looked really cool.
0: Yeah.
9: My gut instinct was to hate this.
0: Yeah, just because it's
9: more,
0: a lot.
9: Yeah, the more I saw it, I was just like, no, I think it's cool.
0: Okay.
9: I think it's cool and unique.
0: Okay. Yeah, I'm going to probably do a 7.2, maybe a 6.8. I don't know.
9: I'm going to say 8. I'm getting a lot of 8s, but
0: okay.
9: I feel like people did well this year. I really do.
0: Okay, yes.
14: Stephen A. Smith is still on vacation. Monday night, he left the beach, ran into the waiting arms of Sean Hannity, a man who just spent 44 minutes telling you he was blindsided by a black press organization, somehow found a satellite truck, a makeup chair, and a primetime Republican audience before the tan had time to fade. That is not damage control. That is a campaign stop.
15: I don't know what the hell they're talking about. I find it highly offensive that they would label me in this way. Give me a thumbs down award specifically for disparaging black women. I want everybody out there to know there's no such thing. That did not happen. That is a flat out lie. And that never happened. Whether it was Jasmine Crockett, whether it was Kamala Harris, whether it was Michelle Obama, I pointed to something that they said that I may have disagreed with. That is all.
14: Fox billed it the way a campaign would bill it. A black sports star punished for disagreeing with Democrats. He did not interrupt a vacation to settle a journalism dispute. He interrupted a vacation to introduce himself to the only room that pays a black man extra for looking persecuted by black institutions. All of this is a political campaign. The thumbs down is not the story. In fact, NABJ didn't hand Stephen A thumbs down. They flashed him the finger. The thumbs down is just the FCC-friendly political ad.
16: Is that fire? Grab your popcorn.
15: Ladies and gentlemen, did you know that in the history of the NABJ, according to my research, only 4 individuals have ever received the thumbs down award? Usually, it's reserved for organizations. But myself, along with founder, owner, and president and CEO of Circle City Broadcasting, Mr. DeJuan McCoy, received it this past weekend. But also Jason Blair, the former, the disgraced New York Times reporter.
14: Stephen A. wants that clip to sound like martyrdom. four people in the history of NABJ, a disgraced New York Times fabricator, a broadcasting executive, and Stephen A. Smith. He spent 44 minutes proving he never intended to hear the charge. The rebuttal was written before the plane landed. Hannity was already on the calendar. Watch this.
17: And when you think about the fact that Donald Trump called this man an idiot, I mean, he literally called him stupid. And people did not sense that same level of vitriol toward Donald Trump, who said something about him that none of us have ever said about him. Like, none of us has ever called him stupid. And so I think that's why people really kind of sort of started looking at Stephen A's responses and actions pretty critically and saying, like, okay, you seem to have a lot of fire and a lot of venom and a lot of discussion about the black folks, but when the white folks do something, you seem to be kind of muted and nuanced and you treat them a little bit differently.
14: This is all political theater. Are you watching Stephen A 44-minute show on YouTube responding to NABJ? Stephen A rushes to a trailer so he can do a cable news hit with Sean Hannity for 10 minutes. Jemele Hill and Don Lemon are talking about Stephen A. This is all politics. Jemele Hill named the pattern and left the last door closed. She is right about the tape. She is wrong about the boundary line. It is not black and white. It

0: A punchline nobody in that room asked him to reopen. He volunteered the retreat. He dressed it up as presentation. He checked in like a man reporting to a parole officer. Now hold a different tape next to it. 59 minutes of Stephen A. Smith. No commercial break in the rage. Aimed at a black man. You know who. Take a look.
1: I even took the liberty of calling my pastor to apologize in advance for what I'm going to say about that no good bastard. So I will address that in just a few minutes. And I'm not engaging in hyperbole. I'm not exaggerating. The pastor's name is Pastor A.R. Bernard at Christian Cultural Center. You don't believe me? Call him and ask him.
0: He called his pastor first for permission to curse me out. He knew the line. He crossed it on purpose. Here's another clip.
1: Ladies and gentlemen, as a black man, I often told y'all, I cannot imagine, as a black man, knowing our history, anything worse than a white supremacist. That is, until Jason Whitlock came along. He's worse than them. He is the worst, most despicable, lying, no good, fat ass human being I have ever known in my life.
0: No hedge. No, I could have presented that better. The claim stands on the tape. Let's continue. Stephen A., more on me.
1: My name for Jason Whitlock is religiously Cain. C-A-I-N. You see, a lot of black folks, we talk about how we're the original man on the face of this earth. Well, that means Cain was the original murderer, because he's the one, according to the Bible, who killed Abel. That's Jason Whitlock. There is nothing.
0: Stephen A. is Abel in his scenario. Biblical damnation, flat, unqualified. Let's take one more look at Stephen A.
1: Whatever, former athletes, all this stuff. Man, please, I'm sorry. Because I certainly don't hate y'all. We might have our differences from time to time, but ain't never that. This is the exception. I hate this bastard. Not even. Far more than a little bit. He is the worst human being any of you will ever meet. You get within a mile of his presence. Wrap your arms around yourself to protect your soul. He is Cain. He is a devil. The worst.
0: All for bringing out the receipts on Stephen A.'s fraudulent past, but one black woman gets a joke, Serena Williams, and he's apologized 3, 4, 5 different times for it. One black man gets Cain, a devil, worse than a white supremacist, and the record never moves. Different energy. Indeed, that is not passion. That is a man who knows which criticism he answers with volume and which criticism requires a kneel. Take a look.
2: And I think politically, people definitely have a problem with how he's used his platform and who he has platformed on his platform. And, you know, kind of the circles that he seems to be ingratiating himself with, it leaves a little, you know, it leaves one to raise the eyebrows and say, okay, what's really going on here? You know, you're flirting with running for president. We know that you're friends with some interesting people, to say the least, and I don't want to be getting into business of judging people by their friend groups, but I think people can see the dynamic of what's unfolding and saying, like, who is he trying to ingratiate himself to and why?
0: She almost closed the case. She called the energy different. She called the presidential flirtation out loud. Then she stopped. Monday night finished the sentence for her. A man building a second career as the black media figure Republicans trust just got handed a trophy he can convert into clips by lunch, and he spent vacation time converting it on Hannity. NABJ docked him. He cashed it. that

0: is the business model. Take incoming from a black institution, wear it like a merit badge, sell the bruise to an audience that already wanted the story. He is not answering NABJ. He's filing paperwork with the people who already like a black man willing to scold black institutions on television. Watch him with Trump, muted, nuanced, the same man who got called low IQ to his face and answered with a shrug. Watch him with a black woman, three apologies before lunch. Watch him with a black man who will not play the game, unmanaged, unfiltered, nearly an hour with zero self-correction. Now let's watch him with Hannity. Suddenly, the vacation is over, the intensity is back, and the fair-minded individual is available for prime time. Yesterday, I mentioned Prince's classic song, Control. All men suffer it. Men have stage five, and black women know it. There is no compromise we will not make, no apology we will not manufacture, no position we will not abandon to maintain access to the most pleasurable location on earth. That weakness makes us weak. It hands the ultimate power to women. It makes her the unquestioned decision maker. It eliminates the patriarchy and male headship. It replaces both with a permanent state of negotiation dressed up as respect. NABJ is not afraid of losing Stephen A. NABJ is toying with him, reminding him on a stage in front of his industry who actually calls the shot, and he turned around and spent the humiliation with a different customer before the week was out. Watch this.
1: The reality of the situation is that you don't have facts. You have feelings. And this is where it gets a bit deep. What a few board members decided, no doubt egged on by a couple of people on the board who will remain nameless but put their names up. You can see the names there for yourself. Figure it out. Along with some others. The reality is that it was a personal hit job. That's what it was.
0: Stephen A. says he wants facts. Fine. Fact. He mentioned Jasmine Crockett unprompted, then spent the next stretch explaining what he really meant. Fact. Michelle Obama and Kamala Harris got the same treatment. Raise the name, then walk it back into context. Fact. A 44-minute grievance tape about a black press organization is worth more to his brand than any private correction he could have accepted. Fact. The first national interview after the award was not a black journalism show. It was Sean Hannity. He was on vacation. Let's continue.
1: What are you talking about? Disparaging black woman. That was a flat out lie. You have no foundation upon which to fall on. And you know what makes it worse, ladies and gentlemen? President Haynes goes on that stage, never reached out, never called, never talked to me, don't know her. The only person I know on that board is Roland Martin. He never called either, but that's his business. I got no heads up. I knew nothing. I was completely blindsided by all of this. Fine.
0: He was not blindsided. He was gifted content. A man flirting with a presidential lane does not get ambushed by a trophy he can campaign on. He gets a prop. Then he takes the prop to Fox. Let's play the last clip.
1: I reached out last night and asked the president of the NABJ to come on this show to have a conversation with me about her assertions that she articulated on that stage. Do you know what she said to me, ladies and gentlemen? She'd rather have a private off-the-air conversation first. Oh, really? So you can go on a public platform, denigrate me, make these accusations against me without calling. But when I challenge you to come on here face to face and have a conversation with me, now we want a private conversation. Before.

0: I will never speak to her because the deed is done.
1: Private conversation gets him nothing. A public war gets him a segment on every show that wants a black man saying NABJ is the problem, which they are. He picked the fight he wins on decibels because the fight that actually owns him does not allow cameras. Hannity is cameras. Hannity is value. Hannity is the donor class of attention. That's the difference between leverage and volume. Volume is 44 minutes of hit job, then a vacation dash to Fox. Leverage is the room he still cannot walk into without folding. Volume is 59 minutes of biblical insult aimed at a man. Leverage is 3 apologies for Serena Williams before anybody asks. So let's get to the final scoreboard here. On one side, a thumbs down award, a Fox ready rebuttal, a presidential flirtation, a Monday night Hannity booking from vacation, and a conservative audience that will pay him to look persecuted by his own people. On the other, stage 5, the group chat, the women who raised him, the women who work with him, the women whose approval he still treats like oxygen. Somebody is holding the home leash. Somebody else is holding the campaign leash. He performs loyalty for the first and persecution for the second, and he has convinced himself that this is courage. NABJ reminded him who calls the shot at home. He used the reminder to raise his stock with Republicans. Both things are true. Both things can live in the same man. The loudest man in sports media is not the freest man in the room. He is the most managed, and he just spent 3 different tapes proving it, including the one he cut on his day off. That's not free speech under fire. That's a candidate reading both rooms correctly and telling you, without meaning to, which actually owns the car. Again, NABJ didn't give Stephen A. a thumbs down. The organization flipped him the bird, knowing his wounded ego would force him into the consoling arms of the car owner, Sean Hannity, and that audience.
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3: I actually have sympathy for what Stephen A. Smith is going through. And he's brought it on himself, but I actually have sympathy, and Steve Kim and Dre can help me unpack this. What Stephen A. is going through, I've already gone through. I wasn't running for political office, but I just jumped off the Democratic plantation altogether back in the early 2010s and realized who I was, what I thought I was. I'm not a political person, but I am a conservative person who rejects the victimhood mentality. And so when I was picked to run the undefeated at ESPN, there was a smear campaign executed against me because I was not beholden to the Democratic liberal worldview, and they came to destroy me. The same process is going on with Stephen A. Smith right now. Steve Kim, I'm going to start with you. Do you see the similarities between what's going on with Stephen A. Smith right now and what I went through in the mid-2010s?
4: Yes, I do. You know what the biggest surprise is? When Stephen A. showed that graphic of the four thumbs down, I thought for sure you'd have at least gotten that at least twice. That I was honestly, I thought they may have actually named the award after you, the Thumb Lock. Seriously, this year's Thumb Lock Award winner. You know, it's like Wayne Gretzky, NHL MVP for like 10 straight years. But Jason, yes, there's no doubt about it. This, to me, wasn't even so much about race. This is their way of telling you, do not question the matriarchy, and specifically the black matriarchy in our community. Because the reality is Stephen A. would have been critical of, let's say, a Sage Steele or any black Republican conservative candidate for mayor or senator or Congress. That right there breaks a lot of rules. And this is a way of basically telling everybody or giving a warning shot, do not stray. There will be no dissent. And if there's one iota of it, you will be disciplined in your own way.
3: Dre, what do you think's going on here with the black left or the black matriarchy as it relates to Stephen A. Smith?
5: Jason, I'm going to defend Stephen A. Smith. The NABJ is out of line on simple principles. The National Association of Black Journalists is about furthering the cause of black people in media, period. Stephen A. Smith got the award by their words because he's been disparaging to black women. And the women they talked about, Kamala Harris, Jasmine Crockett, Michelle Obama, none of them are in media. None of them are journalists. Stephen A. Smith has much more of a relationship and much more connection to the NABJ than any of those women do. They are politicians. So why is the NABJ jumping in and defending those women who have a big platform I think they all have a bigger platform than probably Stephen A. Smith, except maybe Jasmine Crockett. They all have bigger platforms than Stephen A. Why is the NABJ defending them and going at Stephen A. Smith? That makes no sense. And their reasoning does not add up. Now, a lot of people don't like Stephen A. Smith. So on social media, of course, you see a bunch of people jumping and saying, yeah, he deserves it. They just want to see him get hit by the NABJ. But there's no principle-based basis for them doing that other than he says some things about people on the left that the NABJ seems to be in cahoots with or aligned with. And as he said on his show, and I said, this is the crux of the whole argument. Had he dissed Candace Owens, had he dissed Sage Steele, had he dissed Condoleezza Rice, they wouldn't have gave him that award. They're black women, are they not? Had he said worse things about them, they would not have given him that award because those are black women who are okay to be attacked by people who seem to lean to the left. So the NABJ not only exposed themselves, number one, number two, they picked a fight with a guy who's been supportive of them. Again, regardless of how you feel about him, he's been supportive of them. They picked a fight with him for no reason, or not. They had a reason, but a bad reason. And number three, at a business conference, this is a business conference that's supposed to be about people moving themselves forward for their careers. Why would you take time out to diss that man in that way if he didn't do something heinous and crazy? What he did wasn't heinous or crazy, even if you disagree with it. But why are you doing this at a business conference? No serious business event is doing something like this as a way of, well, what is this, to assuage the people in the audience? What does anybody gain from this? If I'm an attendee at that conference, I'm speaking to the people who run it and say, why did y'all take time out of the event to do that? Or how is that going to help me get further in my career?
3: They did it because they're trying to get Stephen A. to fall back in line and quit being friendly with Republicans. And certainly you just, hey, look, black women, and I think I said it yesterday or the day before, black women are to be worshipped. And so Michelle Obama is to be worshipped. Serena Williams, worshipped. Kamala Harris, worshipped. Jasmine Crockett, never corrected. And so this has been my problem with Stephen A., is that I don't think he knows who he actually is, or he's just finding out at age 60. But when you come up with this fake background, if I was a basketball player and I, you know, no one in my neighborhood was allowed to touch me because the dope dealers, he's lived in this fantasy world for all these years. And again, like someone like me is like, nah, Stephen A., I know who you are. We don't think much different. But you're not comfortable with it because you're not man enough to deal with the repercussions of thinking the way that we do. Now that someone has offered him the chance to run for high political office, he's now willing, I guess, to pay that price now that he thinks the reward financially in terms of power is worth, well, I'll just be myself now. And that's kind of why I don't respect Stephen A., because if the money and the popularity started flowing a different direction, he'd hop right back over to being a leftist or pretending to be a leftist. He'll do whatever the money tells him to do. Dre, your response, and then Steve, I'm going to show some other stuff here.
5: I agree with that. He said it right there on the show. I listened to the thing he put out yesterday, and he said, he keeps threatening, like, I will get into the political space and run for office. It's funny to me when he says that, because he's saying it as if his presence guarantees he's going to win, that if he gets in, it just means he's going to come in and run roughshod over everybody. I don't see it that way. I don't think he would even win, but he keeps threatening it as if this is some foregone conclusion and you all better be worried because I might.
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3: Is what he needs to do to be successful. Did I send y'all a tweet from someone that was basically arguing that Stephen A's the key to turning black voters into Republicans, that they can't, this is what they really fear, that if Stephen A comes over to the Republican side, he'll bring black voters with him. I don't buy that. Women and their vaginas are always going to control the black male vote. Steve, your reaction to any of that?
4: Well, Jason, here's the issue to what Dre said. The reason why I would never vote for Stephen A is I have no idea what I'm getting. Like, if you lay out a platform, like, I'm going to run on this. Here's the problem with him. Within 5-6 months, if he felt the heat from a certain group of people, he'd walk it all back in reverse course. And all of a sudden, I'm like, who did I vote for here? Who in the world did I vote for? I mean, say what you want about certain political candidates. They tell you, this is who I am. This is what I am. And for better or worse, this is what you will vote for or not. I can live with that. The problem that I have with Stephen A. is it's always about, I'm going to be the tough guy bully. But at the same time, I'm going to extend an olive branch. That's not realistic. What I didn't like was how at the end, Stephen A. said, but I will still work with the NTA. No, I'm a little bit different. And I know people may disagree. Guys, I actually think that holding a grudge and living up to it when it's justified and being petty is actually a sign of character. Because being a leader is doing tough things when it's not popular. If I was Stephen A. Smith, I would cut off any financial support, any type of mention, and I would never even try to help that organization ever again. You do that. Now, that is a sign of character, is having the guts to do something that may not be popular, but is actually correct.
3: Whoever it is, and I'm telling you, I saw this yesterday, Dre, I'm throwing this in your lap. Whoever it is that put out this belief that Stephen A. is the key piece and black voters are going to follow him like the Pied Piper, I think the Democrats and the leftists believe that based on the level of attack. Dre, I'm going to play you a couple of things that have been very popular over Instagram in the past 24 or 48 hours. Full-on attacks on Stephen A. Smith that people are putting a lot of creative energy into. One of these clips, you know, it's Stephen A., it's Clarence Thomas, it's me. Let's play these one and two back-to-back for the audience. One? Yeah,
11: Notice how it stalks black athletes, black coaches, and especially black women. Without wandering far from a television camera, deeper inside lives the Outher token. While the others sell out black people one television segment at a time, this one can sell out the nation before lunch. It nests among judicial robes, billionaire friendships, and luxury vacations. Nearby, another sport-shaped token has discovered that every American problem was caused by black people. Bank discrimination? Personal responsibility. Police misconduct? Personal responsibility. A hurricane? Black fatherlessness. Scientists remain baffled.
12: It's your boy Fivehead McGee, and today we gotta talk about Jaden Black. I'm tired of y'all lying to the American people. I'll say it with my chest. Did he win a ring? Sure. Do I care? No. I could name 87 dudes I take before Jaden Black. Will I name them? No. I'm right. You wrong. You see this big head? It's full of nothing. But let's get back to sports. According to the stats that perfectly support my agenda, Jaden Black sucks. See, y'all keep watching basketball. I watch the numbers that support my argument. Jaden Black, chill with all that black smart or start learning Chinese, because that's where you'll be playing, motherfucker.
3: These things aren't by accident. Someone's putting money, creative energy into smearing Stephen A. Smith's reputation. They think he's important.
5: Yeah, there was a different video that I saw that had a bunch of people dancing around. It was funnier than that one. I don't know if you have that.
3: Yeah,
5: it was a different one. It had Candace Owens. It was a bunch of women in there. Was that you at the machine turning the handle?
3: Yeah.
5: That supposed to be
3: me? Yeah, personal responsibility. That was me.
5: AI's got to get a little better. I couldn't quite tell if it was you.
3: Yeah.
5: But overall, it's Negro wrangling. It's the political left, or just let's just say black people, saying, okay, you are not going along with the quote-unquote black way of thinking or the black idea or the black belief, therefore you're wrong, and then you get attacked, which is something that there's always going to be that dichotomy amongst black people. Black people saying, hey, you don't have to be on the right, but you also don't have to go with everything the political left says. And then there are other black people who are going to say, well, this is the black way of doing it. What about Donald Trump? What about these conservatives? What about slavery? What about racism? And I don't think that it's ever going to get resolved, because the people on each side have children. They teach their kids. They teach the next generation. There's always going to be this divide. And the ultimate result of this is when you look at Asian Americans, you look at Latin Americans, you look at white Americans, they may have their disagreements within their groups, but they can all get on the same page on things that matter the most. black people as the smallest group out of, well, Asians are a smaller group, but as a smaller group than the other two, we can't always get on the same page on things that matter. And that's one of the main reasons why black people can never get any real political power in the United States, despite this whole thing being about politics.
3: Well, I want to offer a potential massage to your point. There's only one issue that you need to all be on the same page to have success. It's family. And it's, do you believe in the nuclear family? Black people, we're not all on the same page on that. Whereas Asians seem, 90% of them all seem to be on the same page, and about 70, 75% of white people are on the same page. And there's about 30% of us that are on the same page as it relates to marriage, two-parent family, the nuclear family, and it creates a lot of chaos. Steve, had you seen those two videos that I showed? And I think it speaks to clear. It's important to smear the reputation. For these videos to be coming out at the same time as the NABJ giving him the thumbs down and him being involved in this controversy, these aren't coincidences, in my opinion.
4: Well, I think there's certainly some level of coordination, and this is their way of basically sending a message. You're going to have never-ending, unquestioned fealty to our demagogues, or you will be disciplined. But the one thing, yeah, I want to go back to this with Stephen A. Smith. The one thing that he always says that makes me think right there, I would never vote for a guy like this. And I think it's such a cop-out when anyone says it, where they say, I'm a social liberal or cultural liberal, but a financial conservative. And I'm thinking, okay, so you're a limousine liberal. My God, you pretend to care about the teens, but you want to live far away from the teen takeovers. You can't trust a person like that. I think it is okay to just say, I'm flat out conservative. I made that choice several years ago. I'm a conservative, bottom line. You don't have to like it. You don't even have to accept it, but that's what I am. And I would, and this whole notion of him being a politician, the problem is, there's an old phrase in life. You try to make everybody happy, you make nobody happy. That's the problem with the Stephen A. Smith platform, should he run for office.
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15: Sometimes life is...
5: I sent the video over to John Hadley. I don't know if y'all can get it on, but there's you, there's Byron Donalds, there's Brandon Tatum, Stephen A. Smith.
3: We got it.
5: This other guy, I know his face, but I don't know his name. And y'all are dancing on top of a butter biscuit. Y'all didn't see this one?
3: No, that Hadley sent that. We got a couple, because I apologize. We're going to go a little bit long here because I want to cover most of this today, so I don't feel like I left anything off the table. Hadley, send that clip to these guys while we watch. I want to play you all this 2-minute clip. This is from Don Lemon and Jemele Hill yesterday. I'm playing it for a little bit of narcissistic reasons, but I think it has a larger point. Let's play the 2-minute clip from Don Lemon and Jemele Hill.
11: 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Here, tokens exchange community membership for warm buttered biscuits lightly brushed with corporate approval.
16: Okay, and so you can imagine where this goes. Have you seen this?
17: I have. You know, a number of people sent me that animated feature.
16: I don't like the name calling, but I mean, it is a thing because it's being spread around. Somebody sent it to me, and then somebody else sent it to me, and then I'm like, wow. And basically everybody, and Stephen A. says black people love him, basically everybody, and guess what? Everyone who sent it to me was a black journalist going, ooh, or whatever. So do you think that was fair? I don't like the name calling, but
17: no,
16: I mean, sometimes you got to get someone's attention.
17: Yeah, but the name calling can go in both directions. Is that it can get their attention, but it can get their attention in the wrong way, to where that they never really actually think about. Because Don, you and I have both been called sellouts. Like, we both have, because like it comes with the territory, right? I've been called a mammy. I've been called a wench, a bit wench. I've been called a lot of things, okay, by our people, because we do. It's hard in some cases. You know, this is the dance you do when you're black and you have a prominent voice and you're out there on a platform as big as yours or as big as mine, is that when you're critical of other black people, and especially beloved black people, is like, you just got to prepare for the fact that some people are going to see that as your blackness being in question. I have never once called Stephen A. a sellout. I've never called him that. And I've never called him a coon or any of these other things, because I don't think he is one. I don't do that. And I don't want to do this black litmus test anyway. And so, I mean, there are some people who do fully deserve, and they also embrace the title Jason Whitlock, but that's okay. You know, but.
3: And so obviously I was like, hold on. I embrace the title of sellout and coon. What are you, that's just her taking a cheap shot. But anyway, you all's reaction, then I'll react. Dre, you go first. What are they talking about here?
5: This is the high school lunchroom. I get disappointed when I see black people talking like this. I'm sure maybe it happens in Asian, Latin, and white communities as well, but I see it mostly in the black community, that when there's a person who is not going along with the group, you get the bandwagon effect. But all of us are over here, and you're over there with the quote unquote wrong opinion. So now we're going to attack you on a personal level. We're going to say that your whole position, anything that you say, is invalidated because of who you are. And we're never having a conversation on the merits. And I understand that as humans, people have the emotional level where if you're emotionally attached to a subject, you're going to argue it on an emotional level, may even get personal with people who disagree with you. But as a group, we can't keep doing this if we're going to have serious discussion on the merits of the topic. And it happens over and over again with black people, especially in media. And it's like this, again, it's like a click, especially in media, it appears. I haven't worked in media the way you are, but just these clicks that if you don't go along with the approved message, then you're not going to be part of the group, even if the person who's outside of the group actually has a good idea that other people need to listen to. And the biggest issue is not the names, it's not the Don Lemons and Jemele Hills, who have both worked in corporate themselves. It's the people who they influence, because the people who are listening, who are not taught to think for themselves, they get their messages from these folks and they believe, well, this is the way I have to go, because if I go against the grain, well, look what happened to them. That's the biggest problem.
3: Steve?
4: I believe Kwame Brown calls this the go along to get along gang, doesn't it? Or the crowd. Yeah. I think he coined that about 3-4 years ago. Jason, as I listen to that, it's clear to me that that organization, it shouldn't be the thumbs down award. It should be the finger wag. That's what they're doing. They're wagging the finger at any type of dissent. I have a theory because I'm watching some of these Pop Warner youth football fights breaking out between parents and coaches and parents. And this is going to be something that I'm going to say it's going to upset people. I don't think anyone hates black people more than other black people when they disagree culturally and politically. Because to Dre's point, Asians have discussions. I don't know if they make it into content to the degree that they do. I'm sure Hispanics, Latinos, whatever you want to call them, whites certainly do from a political standpoint. But when it comes to this particular issue of culture, race, morals and standards and beliefs politically, the viciousness that I see, you want to talk about black on black crime? This is certainly a form of it.
3: All right. Dre, we're going to play the video Dre was talking about. I see the image of it now, but let's play the video.

0: All right, I've seen enough. I've seen enough. That is hilarious, but it also, and very quickly, guys, I think it speaks to a level of desperation. What happened in 2024 as it related to black men exiting the Democratic Party, they're trying to stem that tide. Dre, quickly, and then Steve.
1: I think they undersold you, Jason. How tall were you?
0: Trust me, they undersold me. Yeah, I'm a shade over 6 feet. They had me out there like 5'8".
1: Yeah, Byron Donalds, I'm reading, is 6'2", so you should be about the same height as him. He had you about 4 or 5 inches taller than you. But overall, yeah, I think you're right. I think it, to the average person, looks like just humor, but I think it's a bigger picture thing. They're trying to take all the known conservatives and say, don't be like them.
0: Yeah. Steve?
2: I think that video proves what I just said a couple minutes ago, but I think what is going on here with a lot of these organizations, and I've seen this for a while, there is an emotional manipulation, if not extortion, that takes place. It is just one day-to-day, year-long, now decades-long guilt trip in terms of how certain people are expected to, I think, pledge loyalty to not only politics, but also ethics and morals and things of that nature. You talk about how the family structure is something that people should believe in. Again, this is the group of people that have said that the family structure that is traditional, the nuclear one, is a form of white supremacy. So again, I think a lot of that proves your point right, Jason.
0: Dre, thank you so much. We're going to let you go.
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0: Greatness.
2: I didn't say great.
0: Oh, now you're going to walk back. You've never
2: said that you are panicking. That is all I said. I said you are taking a game in mid-August.
0: Over the course of 3 years, you're going to summarize your commentary on Cam Ward as, hey, don't panic. That's all I've really ever said about the
2: game. You mean after he put together a great senior campaign under the tutelage of the Cuban Bill Walsh, the quarterback whisperer of South Florida, and Mario Cristobal, to rise to become the number one pick in the draft. And at the end of the rookie year, he did a little bit better. That is all I am saying. That's all I've said.
0: Jared, and off the top of my head, because I'm 59, I can't. But someone yesterday or the day before said that Cam Ward needs to transition into Brock Purdy, and any attempts to make him Patrick Mahomes is a mistake. You say what?
9: Well, I think, first of all, that's disrespectful to Brock Purdy. Brock Purdy is like Greg Maddux with the football compared to Cam Ward. I mean, he puts the football wherever he wants it to go. Cam Ward, and I was slamming the table hoping that they wouldn't draft Cam Ward. I even went to them and said, you guys need to sign Sam Darnold. And they say, oh, no, no, no, no. Cam Ward, he's going to be Mahomes, Jared. And so the Titans have kind of boxed themselves in a corner on that. It was the old former scouting director of the Titans, Blake Bedingfield, that said they need to make Cam Ward a game manager. I agree with that. The problem is, though, is this is kind of like campaign promises. The general manager, when they drafted Cam Ward, said traits of Mahomes. Adam Schefter was on television talking about the multiple first rounders that the Titans ended up turning down from the Giants in order to draft Cam Ward. Robert Saleh got hired as the coach reportedly because there was some sort of great plan for Cam Ward. So if they were to go to the owner today and they were to say, yeah, we spent $40 million in the number one pick, and we didn't take the Giants trade, and Sam Darnold just won a Super Bowl, but we think we need Cam Ward to play like Geno Smith, then they would be asking the owner to fire them. So they're not going to do it, but they'll go 3-14 again, and then they'll get fired. So it is what it is. I just don't think Cam Ward's very good. I don't think, you know, Bill Belichick, and I know he's kind of gone off the deep end. It may be time to take the keys away from Papa, but Bill Belichick always said with quarterbacks, it's about decision-making and accuracy. Cam Ward is terrible at both. They don't have any grown-ups in the room to be able to coach Cam Ward to what he needs to be doing, which is handing the ball off to the running back, checking it down to a tight end. Instead, he's going to try to go out there and run away from NFL defensive ends like he did in college. This is not the ACC. And they'll probably win four games this year, and then everybody will be fired.
0: You brought up Geno Smith, and so I'm going to ask you legitimately. Do you think Cam Ward is better or will have a better career than Geno Smith?
9: You know, I think that Cam Ward's ceiling is probably what Geno Smith has been at times in his career, which is a low-end starter. You know, starter number 25, starter number 26. You know, I saw Dane Brugler at The Athletic when he was doing his draft breakdown before the 2025 draft, and he compared Cam's talent level to Kyler Murray. Now, when you do something like that, what people do is they automatically start taking the traits, and they say, well, Cam's bigger than Kyler, or Kyler's faster than Cam. That's not what he's saying. He was saying that his ability is that of Kyler Murray. And I am a Titan fan, Whitlock. Like, I grew up in Nashville. When I was a little kid, it was me and Titan football and Atlanta Braves on TBS baseball. And so I love my football team. I went to the Super Bowl when I was 10 years old. They lost by a yard and I cried. So I love the Titans. But I have seen this with Kyler Murray in Arizona, where they drafted him number one, and even though Kyler Murray kind of stunk, they kept telling themselves, no, no, no, we got to get him the right coach. No, no, no, we got to get him the right receivers. No, no, no, we got to give him a contract, even though he hasn't done anything. I saw it with Tua in Miami. Well, we tanked a whole year to get this guy, and he throws for 500 yards in the noon kickoffs on CBS. Nobody watches, but he can never, ever win a Sunday night football game against a good team. And now look at those two organizations. They're paying those guys to go away. That's Cam Ward. He's Tua, he's Kyler, he's Geno Smith. And unfortunately, when you draft that guy at number one, the expectations are he can be a franchise carrier. And I just don't see it with Cam Ward. I do not see it, Jason.
0: The prosecution rests. Would the defense like to call a witness?
2: Yeah, you know, it's interesting. I actually agree with a lot of what was said. The problem with Cam is he does not paint within the numbers enough. And that was a criticism that I had that at Miami. Take the dump down. Take the check down. Take the eight-yard hitch. But I also think Tennessee made a terrible mistake in the draft. I personally, if you're going to go out there and say Cam Ward's our franchise, if you believe that, you can agree or disagree. I thought there were right tackles or offensive linemen that I would have drafted before Carnell Tate. I think Carnell Tate's okay. I don't think we're looking at Randy Moss here. And when they had the number four pick, I believe, or they were in the top 10, I'm thinking, oh, you got a couple of right tackles that could solidify you up front. The one thing Cam Ward has to still understand and recognize, the National Football League level, you get about 2.5 seconds. You get a 1-1,000, 2-1,000, that ball has to be out. And there are still too many times the ball's not out. I don't actually disagree with a lot of what was said. All I am saying is, I am willing to let this process play out.
0: That's not all you
2: said.
0: I
2: think it's going to be interesting.
0: I wish I had a sheet of paper that I could show you from our deposition that was taken earlier, either this week or last week. I believe if Hadley was the stenographer, and from our deposition last week or early this week, when Ward wins the Super Bowl, you're going to eat your words. That's a direct quote from Steve Kim.
2: The Titans winning the Super Bowl? Yeah, that's something that I would never say.

0: And I never get over the fact that ESPN talked to a bunch of different scouts and executives, and they have them rank where these guys were coming out as prospects. And Cam Ward, over the last 5 years, as a prospect, was only valued ahead of Michael Penix, who's probably already lost his starting job in Atlanta, Jackson Dart, and Kenny Pickett. And we know Kenny Pickett stinks. So that's there. He's not Caleb Williams. He's not Joe Burrow. Just because he was taken where Joe Burrow was taken does not mean that he is Joe Burrow. And for some reason, I live in an ecosystem and an echo chamber where it is just, Cam is going to be great because we want Cam to be great. And that's just not how life works. And I will say this, Steve. I did not want them to pick Carnell Tate. I've been out to practice and watch Carnell Tate. I think he's legit. Like, as you can tell, I can hammer my own football team and leave my bias at the door. I think Carnell Tate, he catches the ball like it's a butter melting into his hands. It's incredible. But if you are a true franchise quarterback, if you are Brady, if you are Burrow, if you are Manning, if you are these elite quarterbacks, you never make it or don't make it in the NFL because your team didn't take a right tackle with the fourth overall pick in a subsequent draft. You either make it because you're the man or you don't make it because you're not that good. And unfortunately, I just don't think Cam's very good.
1: Steve, we have time for you to make a closing argument.
2: Jared, okay, I'll take Jared's words on Carnell Tate from what he's seen. I saw him get intimidated by a Miami secondary. But, Jared, you're out there watching. We shall see. Cam Ward is a guy that I value, but I'm not a Titan fan. It doesn't really matter to me. But I will say this.
1: You're a Hurricane fan, and you've been screaming.
2: He is better than J.J. McCarthy. Now, look, the jury is out on Cam Ward. What was seen last week was bad. Jared could be right. I could be wrong. It could happen. But I do believe that Cam Ward, if he can actually structure his game to be more basic and simple, like Jared said, take the change. Stay ahead of the down and distance. That's another thing he doesn't manage well. And also understand, you're a very average athlete at this level. That's another thing where he's not Kyler Murray at all. He does not have that twitchiness. All I'm saying is I'm going to watch and enjoy what I believe is going to be a fantastic career. I still have faith. Darryl, Cam, you're good by me, man.
1: Darryl, we're going to have you on more often because it brings out some humility in Steve that he never offers me. I'm giving you a thumbs down now. Yeah.
2: You're getting a thumbs down right now.
1: Gentlemen, I got to let you guys go.
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6: Jemele Hill is the unserious person, not Rick Bucher. Hill exposed herself trying to put Rick Bucher in his place. Rick asked a simple question over social media. Why does the WNBA coverage feel like a monotone press release? Where's the debate? The friction? Anybody willing to say a hard thing about that league? 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That's all he asked. 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
7: Why are all the color analysts and studio hosts women? 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What are the networks afraid of? The only males you will find on a national broadcast now are young up-and-comers doing play-by-play. Is the WNBA not worthy of being discussed and dissected by a variety of voices and perspectives in the same way the NBA is? There are some smart, basketball-savvy women, both in the studio and the broadcast booth, but I don't hear a whole lot of differing opinion or debate. It all comes off as safe and monotone and cookie-cutter, especially when it comes to controversial topics. All of it feels like a girls' club, the media protecting the league from real scrutiny or critique. I'll ask again, what are they afraid of?
6: Rick Bucher asked a question on merit, the same standard the WNBA claims to stand for when it wants credit and abandons the moment it wants cover. Jemele didn't answer the question. She dropped 6 stats about sports editors, anchors, producers, and analysts being majority white men across the entire industry. Look for yourself. 83% of sports editors are white men. 75% of assistant sports editors are white men. 82% of columnists are white men. 67. Anyway, go. You can look for yourself. Rick asked about WNBA coverage specifically. Jemele answered about the sports media generally. That's not a rebuttal. That's a subject change. And she had the nerve to call his question deeply unserious. Here's what Jemele actually wants. She wants the rest of society to adopt the worldview of the WNBA itself, a league that constantly beats its chest that it was built on the backs of black women. So black women should dominate who covers it, who critiques it, who's allowed near a microphone discussing it. That's not a diversity standard. That's a velvet rope with a press pass. The league uses diversity as the label and race as the actual gate. And Jamel wants that racially sorted model exported to every newsroom in the country. Here's what's actually unserious. Treating a hiring outcome as proof of a bias while ignoring every input that produces the outcome. You want to be a sports editor? You need a degree. And before the degree, you need the score that gets you in the door. Black students average 904 on the SAT. White students average 1,077. A 173-point gap before a single application opens. Black students complete a four-year degree in 6 years at 43%. White students, 64%. High school graduation, 81 versus 90. None of that is newsroom bias. All of that is upstream of the newsroom entirely. Now let's look at family structure using Jamel's own standard. The precise racial breakdown, not a soft aggregate. 53% of white Americans are married. 31% of black Americans are married. Not all Americans. White Americans. A real 21-22 point gap. Bigger than the one she hides behind when she rounds it off against a blended national number. And here's the piece nobody wants to say, so I'll say it. Black Americans are incarcerated at roughly 5 times the rate of white Americans. I'm not litigating why. I'm telling you what that means for a pipeline. It's hard to build sourcing relationships and file game columns when your mailing address is a federal correctional facility. We've liberalized remote work in this country, Jamel, but it hasn't gotten that liberal. Every input that produces a sports journalist, the score, the degree, the internship, the years building trust with front offices, has a measurable, documented gap running through it before race ever touches a hiring decision. Jamel wants you to skip straight to the hiring decision and call it the crime scene. That's not analysis. That's not journalism. That's an argument for outcomes engineered by skin color instead of outcomes earned through qualification. Dressed up in the same, we built this mythology the WNBA sells about itself. She's not asking for equal opportunity. She had that. Everyone answering Rick's tweet had that. She's demanding equal results sorted by race, regardless of what anybody put into the pipeline. And when you push back, she calls you unserious. I'll tell you who's unserious. It's the person holding a spreadsheet of hiring outcomes while refusing to open the one on SAT scores, graduation rates, marriage rates, and incarceration rates that actually built that spreadsheet. Rick Bucher asked a merit-based question about a league that hides behind alleged diversity standards to conceal its own racially sorted worldview. Jamel Hill answered with a deflection, dressed up as a diversity audit, and called the honest question childish. The real childish argument is thinking a scoreboard should read the same when one team never got to practice. That is my closing argument.
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6: I called or texted Virgil and Anthony, the Walker brothers. They're not brothers, but anyway, you guys know them. They come on Harmony. They come on Fearless. I texted them yesterday complaining, or not complaining, but just pointing out, like, hey, there's something interesting going on with Philip Anthony Mitchell. Philip Anthony Mitchell is a prominent minister in Atlanta, Georgia, that's really gone national and perhaps even global. His church is called 2819. I'm a big supporter of Anthony Mitchell, watch a lot of his sermons, love his passion. But he did something, defensive yesterday or this weekend about, there were complaints that he was receiving about a tour that he was doing with his podcast, I believe. And he delivered a very defensive speech. I wouldn't call it a sermon, but just speech or whatever. Passionate, with the same passion he delivers his normal sermons with. And it was all defensive. And he was explaining himself why he was doing things the way that he was doing. He at one point, he put up a picture, held up a picture of a baby that he had prayed over when the baby was in the mother's womb. And now the baby was healthy. And I just thought, man, this is a little too defensive. It's delivered at the same passion level that he delivers his sermons. And he's defending himself. And I sent it to Virgil and Anthony to get their thoughts. I sent it to Delano Squires as well to get their thoughts to, like, hey, you know, this is the first thing that Pillar for Anthony Mitchell's done that I kind of am uncomfortable with. I bring all this up not to talk about Philip Anthony Mitchell, but to talk a little bit about myself, because I did this yesterday. And then last night and this morning, as I'm going through my emails and communication, I look every day to say, okay, let me try to get through as many of these emails that get sent to me. And I knew I was in for it. Because of yesterday's Harmony show, I knew I was going to get flooded with emails of people complaining about the conversation we had yesterday here on Harmony about Candace Owens and about her debate with Andrew Wilson. Anytime I bring up Candace Owens, and if I'm not bringing her up to disparage her, there's a part of my audience that is going to be irate and question my sanity. And just question, like, hey, man, me and Whitlock agree on everything, but, you know, he just doesn't hate Candace Owens the way that I do. He just doesn't see the evilness and wickedness of Candace Owens the way that I do. There must be something wrong with Jason. And so I knew I was going to get flooded with people reacting and sending, hey, I'm just your Christian brother and I'm just looking out for you. Can't you see the wickedness of Candace Owens? And I said yesterday on the show that, hey, look, I'm going to talk about Candace Owens today and this Andrew Wilson. And I said I'm going to pay a price for it. The show's not going to be popular with my audience. And if you go look at the views, their show's not popular. This show won't be popular. But I also said very clearly, like, hey, it's going to cost me subscribers, followers. People that like me are going to not like me or be concerned about me. I knew it all going in. And so I said all that to say, hey, guys, I know what I'm doing here. This isn't smart business strategy. It's just pure authenticity. And I try to be authentic at all times. And because there's an audience that I'm chasing that values authenticity more than it values, hey, that person thinks exactly what I think. And so I want to clarify my position on Candace Owens. And I'm going to warn you up front. And I'm not doing this. There's no script. I haven't written anything out. I'm just going to tell you what I think, and I'm going to warn you, you're not, many of you are not going to like it. You're not going to like it. I don't come out here every day thinking, hey, everybody's going to like and agree with everything that I say. It's not my goal. It's not because I'm some super tough guy. There's a quirk in my personality. And for those of you that say and or have followed me for a long time, you've listened to me unpack the clues about me and my personality that is not perfect, but it is real. And since I was a child, before I knew anything, before I had any sort of true biblical worldview, before I had any sort of political point of view, before I had any real thoughts, I was saying things to adults that I knew would irritate them and knew would get me in trouble and would knew would make me, well, not everybody in my family is going to be comfortable with me. And so what I'm saying is, this isn't a shtick that I've developed. This isn't a skill that I've developed. It's just like, again, this is why I take no credit for whatever success this show has. It's not me. It's I was made this way. And I've authentically shared with you all, I'm not that smart. I got the test scores to back it up. I got the life experience to back it up. But there are some gifts that came from above, of discernment, really thick skin, that I don't care if everybody likes me. That's not something that I had to work for, or like, oh, my Christian beliefs gave me really thick skin. No, God gave that to me coming out of the womb. I had nothing to do with it. No teacher had anything to do with it. My parents didn't have anything to do with it. My life experience, this is just the way that I am. I consider it a blessing. I think it works for me, and it makes me like, there's only one person or one life force. There's only one Lord and Savior that I really care what they think. And it's not that I don't think me or anybody else matters. But you really don't, and I really don't. And so that's all a warm-up to say this. There is, I see and recognize, a level of hypocrisy among conservative evangelicals that when it comes to me talking or anybody talking about Donald Trump, who, and I'm no judge, but I'm just going to speculate here. If I had to guess who has been more immoral, more divorced from a biblical worldview, Donald Trump or Candace Owens, I'm going to say Donald Trump. I don't think he knows anything about the Bible. But I've watched conservative evangelicals say, well, he's the only one who will represent my political point of view, so I'll tolerate him and I will defend him despite his immorality, despite his three marriages, despite his catting around, despite how rudely and inappropriately he talks to people. I've made the same argument myself. I've only voted once in my life, and it was for Donald Trump, and I knew exactly what I was voting for and who I was voting for. He's not a pillar of morality. Might be the antithesis of it. But he's doing a job that is benefiting me and my worldview, so I have tolerated it. And I've defended my toleration of Donald Trump. Some people, Christian conservatives, evangelicals, are treating Candace Owens and the hatred of Candace Owens as a salvation issue, as a, oh, you won't denounce Candace Owens? You can't get to heaven unless you denounce Candace Owens. It's a level of hypocrisy because the same line of argument is used against Donald Trump. And no one has a problem saying, they're full of BS. I'm not good with that. Or, you know, screw them. Because when the left says to, and they said it to me, how could you vote for Trump? You're a Christian. How could you do it? You're not repulsed by Trump. You're not willing to denounce Donald Trump. No, I'm not. It's a job that he's doing. Roe v. Wade got overturned. Thanks to Donald Trump. So I'm going to tolerate that. But when it comes to Candace Owens, if I say, hey, you know, I don't really know Candace Owens. I don't know if she's right or wrong on her Charlie Kirk dissertation. But as a journalist, which I have a long career as a journalist, and I've been involved with investigative work and stories that people were convinced I was dead wrong on. How could you? How could you go down to Jenner, Louisiana and defend those racist white people in Jenner, Louisiana? Because that's where the journalism took me. And journalism is one of the ugliest professions in terms of getting to the truth, that it's just ugly. And it's not for everybody. And it's hard to ask the right questions, and you have to ask people really uncomfortable questions. And people that you might like, I'll give you an example of just like who I am by nature. Anybody remember Mike Davis, the Indiana basketball coach, replaced Bobby Knight, led him to the Final Four? Mike Davis and I were very good friends, as close as me and Charles are. And Mike Davis did some dumb things at Indiana. And when he exploded during the Kentucky basketball game and walked out the court and got thrown, I wrote a column with some mild criticism of Mike Davis. He's never spoken to me since. And I just dealt with that. And I liked Mike Davis. And we were good friends. But it got to a point where, hey, man, some of the stuff you're doing is stupid. And I wrote it, I believe, in an ESPN column. Hadn't spoken to me since. And I'm sure he disparages me to this day. But that's who I am. And so people that are upset with me and think, man, Whitlock's risking his salvation, he won't call Candace Owens a demon like we've told him to, you're going to be very disappointed. Because until I see some demon-like activity and criticizing the CEO of a major political organization, that's not demon-like activity. That's the price of ascending to the CEO spot of TPUSA. Ugly things are going to get said. Politics is a blood sport. It's filled with dangers. And so I get that many of you love Erica Kirk and you hate Candace Owens. I don't love or hate either one of them. They're just like me. Capable, very capable of being in error. And as a journalist, I know that every person, whether they're ministers or they're truck drivers, if money is in the air, if they can make money taking one position over the other, they're capable of doing that. And so the Candace Owens conversation, the Erica Kirk conversation, is so piping hot and so filled with money and financial influence and influencers that I'm skeptical of everybody's opinion on this, because I know how much money is being spent to make sure everybody reaches the right conclusion. Big money's being spent, speaking opportunities, opportunities to host radio shows, opportunities to have your social media feeds boosted and supported by TPUSA. And so I'm like, hey, man, I'm going to sit back and watch and observe. And the moment I think that Candace Owens has done something unfair, I'll still, hey, I think that's really unfair and below the belt, blah, blah, blah. And then I'll go back to observing again. That's been my history. There are some silly people that have written me and think that, like, yeah, Whitlock's just caping up for the black girl. What show are you watching? Jason Whitlock is just out here caping up for the black girl. Really? Really? That's not it. That's not it. My journalistic experience tells me, hey, the behavior I'm seeing from TPUSA doesn't seem normal. My biblical worldview tells me Erica Kirk has no business leading an organization, a political organization, who just had its CEO assassinated. And so if you're going to step up into that position, you need to be raising your hand and say, okay, I'm going to deal with the consequences of that decision. I'm leading TPUSA. People are going to say wild things about me because that's what they do in politics. It's a blood sport. And just because I'm the attractive blonde woman and, I don't get a pass from that. And just because someone hates Candace Owens doesn't mean we write Erica Kirk and TPUSA a free pass. And as I've been very clear with everyone, I've only voted once because I hate politicians, because I don't trust politicians, because I don't think politics is the solution. Only God can fix what's wrong with me and everybody else in America. There are no political solutions to spiritual problems. And so what I'm saying by that is, like, there's many of you, oh man, without TPUSA, how are we going to survive? Well, I know how. God. He doesn't need TPUSA. If he did, I believe a man would be leading TPUSA right now. And so when he needed TPUSA, Charlie Kirk was leading the organization. Now that he doesn't need TPUSA at the moment, a woman is leading TPUSA. And her qualifications seem to be that she was an attractive woman and, you know, was on some reality shows and, you know, was headed to being an Instagram model of some sort until she married Charlie Kirk.
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6: If we can make excuses for and tolerate Donald Trump, we can make excuses for and tolerate Candace Owens. And look, I'm not campaigning to have dinner with Candace Owens. I haven't gone to Mar-a-Lago, had opportunities. Again, I keep my distance from most people. This isn't some sort of bias, but I'll just tell people, and I'm not saying this arrogantly, because I appreciate all the support, but I do want you to know who you're dealing with. If this show gets reduced to one viewer, or five, me and five or six guys that work with me on the show, if that's all we, I'm good. And that's not tough talk. It's the price I'm willing to pay. And if you look at my history, this isn't me talking tough. I'm talking about what I've already done. If I wanted to be making $10, $15 million, the TV world, ESPN and Fox Sports have shown me how to do it and what I could have done to do it. I don't want that. I want the freedom to say what I believe and what I think leads people down a path to truth, because the path to truth is going to lead you right to Jesus Christ. This statement isn't a statement that says, well, I total agreement with Candace Owens. I'm not. I haven't watched the show close enough to be in total agreement. I'm an observer, but I haven't observed everything. And I don't, again, I don't know TPUSA well enough. I don't know the political world well enough to be as strident as many of you are. I very good friend and family member was in my home over the weekend and beating the table. And again, Tyler Robinson killed Charlie Kirk. I was like, well, how do you know that? Because of X, Y, and Z. And I was like, now, how close have you been watching this deal? How, you really down in the weeds on this? You sure? Because the things that you hear me get super passionate about, it's like I've been all the way down in the weeds on that. And then the other stuff, I'm just kind of like, well, it could be, you know. I haven't been down the weeds. I don't know. I'll sit back and listen and watch. To bring this full circle, the reason why I started with Philip Anthony Mitchell and how I was upset and I was on the brink of having a super defensive response and revealing myself as a hypocrite within 24 hours. Like, man, I don't like Philip Anthony Mitchell using all this passion, and he seems defensive. And then my instincts later that day was, I'm about to get passionate and super defensive. People are criticizing me. And so I hope I don't come off as super defensive and hyper passionate. I just want to offer a bit of clarity, and because I must have gotten 20, 25 emails from people complaining, subtly complaining. This morning, someone sent me one, questioning, hey, I thought Harmony was a biblical channel. You know, your latest episodes, they don't have anything to do with the Bible. And I'm like, and so I went back. I read the guy's email this morning. I went back and let me look at the shows that we're doing. And, and looked at some of them, went back and looked at the monos I've written. And I'm like, okay, there's been a couple shows where maybe I haven't referenced the Bible. And yesterday's show wasn't. But I was like, most of these shows, I'm lacing with a biblical point of view. I don't, again, this is me, and I know that many of you passionately disagree with me about this, but I just don't see politics as essential to my salvation through Jesus Christ and or my provision and success here on earth. And part of that is because, again, I don't have kids, I'm not married, and so I'm not opposed to suffering. That's a weird thing to say, but it's true. Suffering is a part of the Christian experience. And there's part of me, and Vody Bachum had to beat this out of me, but and he did. But there is just this tiny part of me is like, hey, man, if we're going to be this distant from a biblical worldview, we're going to create a society this secular. Part of me, we should suffer for it. We're that disobedient. And I'm telling you, Vody called me out on this in real time, and he helped set me straight. I'm praying that we don't suffer, that we fall into obedience and stop the suffering. But, hating Candace Owens isn't going to stop any suffering. Falling in line with a biblical worldview, surrendering to Jesus Christ, that will stop suffering or limit a lot of the suffering. And then, in the afterlife, or after this life, you'll get your reward. But I want to just be crystal clear with this audience, the Harmony Channel, that started out as 15 minutes once a week on the Fearless show. And this is where the whole Philip Anthony Mitchell, I was like, hey, give me credit for this or that. And I'm not saying that, but I just want you to have the perspective of the Harmony Channel was 15 minutes once a week on the Fearless show. Now my complaints are that 5 days a week, you're not sticking to a strict recitation of the Bible and connecting everything to the Bible. And I want to be crystal clear. I'm not a minister. And that's not me ducking responsibility. That's not me being a coward. That's just like me. Look at the setup of the show and what I've been doing. Anthony and Virgil have been positioned as the ministers and the experts. They come on Harmony. I let them correct me. I let them offer an opinion, and then I point to them. Like, now here's what I think but here's what they think. And, you know, I tell you, go with their decision, but, you know, I may disagree with them on this or that. And so I hear some of you already, well, why didn't you have Anthony and Virgil on yesterday's show so they could correct you? I'm going to keep it 100. There's a part of this Candace Owens discussion where they could take me someplace where I shouldn't be taken conversationally. And so it is my show. I am the journalist. I have time to think about these things from a journalistic perspective, from a pursuit of worldly truth perspective, that, you know, not every conversation, particularly with me, because that, you know, we got to remember, they have Substacks and podcasts, and they can express their thoughts on Candace Owens other places. You're not limited. You can get your perspective on Candace Owens from other places. You don't have to take just my perspective.
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0: And greetings. Happy Friday. Welcome to the Steve Dace Show here, live and on demand on Blaze TV, radio, and podcast alongside Todd Erzin and Aaron McIntyre. I'm Steve Dace. We're brought to you by our friends over at World Watch News. If you're looking to get your teens engaged and informed in the events of the world, but you're wondering who in the world can we actually trust to give them said news, that's why they created World Watch News. All right. So World Watch News, instead of clickbait and sensationalism that is so common in today's media, and that's when they're not just openly trying to overthrow your way of life, that's actually the optimistic angle. All right. Clickbait and sensationalism is the part where they do the least amount of harm. 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All right, coming up on today's show, next hour, it is a Feedback Friday. We have not even yet hit Labor Day. This is the latest you can possibly have Labor Day on the calendar in any given year. So we're not really even into what I consider pretty much Labor Day to the end of the year is my most wonderful time of the year. You have the fall, all the best holidays in my view, right? And already we're being questioned on whether Christians should celebrate these holidays of a pagan origin, Todd, with these terrible Romanist pagan fusions called holidays that your God-forsaken church has apparently founded and tried to pass on to depurify we Protestants. We're going to have to address this today, maybe even right up front, in fact, in Feedback Friday.
1: Is there a going on in your tribe? I don't...
2: Always
0: on this.
1: Okay.
0: There's always a sect on this, right? And there's always the guy, and I did it too. Like, I thought I was the first guy ever that had asked pastors, well, if you can't go to heaven without believing that Jesus forgave you of your sins, what about that Aborigine that missionaries never found way deep in the outback? And he dies doing something heroic, like saving a bus full of school kids. Of course, how they would, it never dawned on me to think about how was there a bus full of school kids in a place that missionaries couldn't reach. But I digress, right here in the 21st century. I thought, of course, I was the first one to ask this question. You're not. You're never the first one to ask this question. It's funny now. I'm the one that gets these kinds of questions now with where I'm at. At this stage of my faith, I get these questions now. You're never the first one to get that question, nor are you the first one to read a book that now has you reconsidering whether we should be celebrating holidays or not. You're not the first, but that's okay. Let's just get it out of the way long before Halloween this year. Well, you know what? Should you celebrate Labor Day? All right, we'll get into that in the next hour of the show. Because there's one thing I think we all need around here in America today. It's a lack of joy and unifying events. Why find the last few joyful, unifying events left in our culture and say, tisk, tisk now. We'll get into that coming up in the next hour of the show. But first, of course, it's time for the Dace Group.

0: Indeed, and there she is, our beloved sister and colleague here, Sarah Gonzalez. I did. The audience had no idea until I'm about to tell them. I just successfully stalled while we were working through your tech issues here. And that's how you know we were live. Right. But no, in all seriousness, we are going to tackle that in Feedback Friday next hour. So anyway, good to see you, Sarah. How are you?
1: I'm good. Thank you. I appreciate you stalling on behalf of my community.

0: where yes, we are pulled backwards, but the pressure and tension of being pulled backwards ultimately propels us to destinations that we've not yet been.
1: Thank the Wake County School Board for protecting teachers and staff by standing up to bigots. Anti-education bigots who want women out of education and society. I appreciate it as a Wake County Schools graduate, a parent, and soon grandparent. I won't ask for a round of applause because this is a business meeting. I offer three modest proposals to protect my grandchildren from these bigots.
2: Puberty blockers, cross-sex hormones, and surgeries. You voted against that, something that would ban that kind of stuff for people for under 18. So from a Christian perspective, why would you vote against something like that?
3: You know, I really think in terms of healthcare decisions that you need to center parents and physicians.
2: At what point should lawmakers step in there?
3: You know, the state has a role if a parent is being abusive. We certainly have a role in making sure that physicians are following best medical practice.
4: We have seen that the Democratic Party establishment that we have has to be ripped out. We can actually start to grab hold of the ship of state and steer it in our direction, but it's going to be a, you know, violent process.
5: America, it does not deserve not limited. It's, that's the new thing.
6: I'm done. So don't any reporter ask me again about Hassan Piker. It's not what November is about.
7: This was an incredibly privileged woman, incredibly wealthy. She had a nanny, and she's still complaining that she needed help. She could not have got more help from the system that she already have received. This is a murderer who strangled her children one by one. One of the boys ran away, and she chased him down and killed him.
8: Lori Watkins.
9: What you just said was absolutely disgusting.
7: Thank you.
9: You should be ashamed of yourself.
7: Thank you.
9: And you can hear that he's not, okay?
7: Why is this true?
9: You clearly don't care, so pipe down. I know many women that this has happened to. No, they did not kill their children, but they also, what you failed to
7: mention. Well, they should be commended.
9: Be quiet,
7: because they
9: please.
7: Didn't.
9: Oh, I've had please. It with you.
7: Oh, my God. They
9: and
7: should be commended. They're going to kill their children. She's a murderer.
9: I can't.
7: Women are
9: okay.
10: Quickly, before I let you go, I do want to ask about comments by Julia Curley, former CIA officer who served as your daily briefer during the first Trump term. She's a trans woman. I spoke to her earlier this week, and she said, despite your different views, you treated her with, quote, great dignity. And a big moment for her in her life was you telling her mother that you must be very proud of your daughter.
11: I was heartened to hear Julia reflect that that was the experience that took place in our office.

0: First question. I need a minute. Okay. First question, Sarah, as the guest and ladies first here. What was the most wicked and depraved thing you just saw? And good luck choosing one.
1: Yeah, I'm trying to laugh so I don't cry. I think that the entire cult of defending a mother who premeditated the murdering of three of her innocent children, sent her husband out while she was able to, you know, made sure that it was enough time, that she would have enough time, hunted them down one by one and strangled them. I think the idea that any woman can in public go on television and defend that to such a degree is just one of the most disgusting displays I've ever seen. It really makes me, you know, I'll just put it this way. Men talk about, you know, well, are women really responsible enough to vote and do all of these things? And you see this cult of women following an actual murderer of her own children. And you start wondering, maybe you guys should take our rights away because clearly we're not responsible enough to have them. It is really sick. I think that this is a turning point in society where we see the ramifications of saying, yes, it's okay to kill your unborn baby up until the point of birth. The very obvious next step to that is, well, yeah, you can kill your children after they're born because postpartum psychosis or something. It's really, really depraved. I didn't think that we would ever be here as a society, and yet here we are.
0: Sarah, we discussed, when this topic came up earlier this week, we discussed what's the Venn diagram of women

0: been sympathetic to Lindsey Clancy, who have murdered their own unborn offspring. And we came to the conclusion it was likely a one-to-one. Like, it wasn't even a Venn diagram, just either a concentric circle or just like a total overlap. Thoughts?
1: Right. Yeah, no, I would completely agree with that. There's just no other defense for it. There's just no other defense. I mean, you saw these women who also, by the way, were rallying outside the courthouse in pink. I don't know why pink. And some of them were holding babies, like they were holding the children that they didn't actually kill, taking their babies to the trial of a woman who killed her own. It boggles the mind. You can't come to any other conclusion than these are women who are trying to defend in their own heads, trying to rationalize the murder of their own babies in the womb. It's really the only thing that I can come to the conclusion of. It makes my stomach sick. It actually makes me sick to my stomach, nauseated to see women at all defending this, especially to the display that you just showed. It really enrages me.
0: One last thing on this, back to you, if you don't mind. Sarah, these videos of women perfectly positioning their phones and the cameras on their phones to capture their tirades and rants and rages. I assume these are all just done in one take. I assume that the camera just happens to capture the correct position automatically. These are all spontaneous. These are all organic. I assume, of course, that that's the case here, that they just happen to get the right camera angle on these all the time.
1: Sure, right. And that's how you know. That's how you know when they use the captions like, oh, just throwing ice in my bathtub to postpartum rage. I'm sorry, if you're in a fit of rage, you don't think to yourself, oh, I need to go grab my phone. I need to position it just so. And I need to make sure that I capture myself throwing ice cubes into my bathtub, because this is totally real and not at all manufactured. I mean, we are dealing with a very sick society, specifically with these females who have brain rot from social media. They have brain rot from TikTok. And all they do is view themselves through the lens of what will get me the most clicks and likes, regardless of anything else. And it's why you see some of these women, I played these on my show as well, Steve, and some of these women, you see them actually glancing back every once in a while to their phone to make sure they're getting the money shot. I mean, if this isn't the highest levels of narcissism, I just don't know what is. It is really, really sick what these women are doing and recording and then putting it on social media as if it's at all genuine or real. It's really scary. I'm like, at least they're showing us where CPS needs to show up next at bare minimum. Cause that's what I'm thinking. Mm. You guys are doing this. You're crying over the fact that you have to be a mother as if it's some terrible thing. You're throwing ice cubes at the wall because you're that violent, because you have so much anger towards your child. I want Child Protective Services showing up at your door next.
0: That'll preach. All right, gentlemen, your turn. What stood out to you the most, Todd?
2: So, Aaron, do I understand that at the beginning, the video followed by the story, she's successfully running for something?
3: Yeah, she's the Senate, believe the Democrats' Senate nominee in Oklahoma.
2: Right, that's in Oklahoma. Okay, it's so impossible to believe, but it isn't, and I just wanted to make sure. Yeah, that right there, because you have to understand, and this dovetails with what Sarah got talking about, this isn't a bug. It's a feature. They see videos like that. That's value added. That's exactly who we want. And again, sooner or later, as the culture now stands, that wins. That will win. Because the normies and way too much of conservatism has a functional operational mission statement like Mike Pence in all things. And as we gather, just go online and watch the idolatry on the most wonderful time. They're actually praying that football season is here, the men. That wins. And it, like I said it earlier this week on another matter, it enjoys hurting you. It especially enjoys hurting your children. All of your leisure pursuits, all of your hobbies, they're going to be nice yokes around your neck that pull you to the bottom of the pit of hell, just like everybody else. You cannot put this thing on cruise control, especially in the name of Jesus, like Mike Pence. So that woman wins in the end. Get that through your head.
0: Aaron, I thought I was going to make it through your montage, despite it's being the epitome of brutality, until the Mike Pence thing again. Just seeing that again. Okay. And the fumbling of the words. because he's trying really hard not to use her pronouns. Did you notice
3: that?
0: I didn't pick up on that the first time. Okay,
3: I was going to say the exact same thing.
0: Yeah,
3: because this is the first time I've really sat and listened to it. Because he says his.
0: I'm sorry, his pronouns. I just did it myself. His pronouns. I'm sorry.
3: He says the name Julie or whatever, but he's still trying not to use the her she pronouns. That is
0: after saying you should be very proud of your daughter.
3: Yes.
0: Yeah. Yeah.
3: Todd, I'm going to come over the top rope on you right now. You said that this woman at the beginning of the montage wins in the end. She's the tame version of what's coming. It's kind of hard to hear, but did you hear the Hassan Piker thing? This has been a fascinating...
0: When he got booed for actually trying to backtrack. Yeah.
3: This has been a fascinating storyline to watch on the left this week. You'll notice that now the Democrat Party primaries are over. Now, all of a sudden, Hassan Piker has outlived his usefulness, and it's time to kick him to the curb. If you notice this. So he was campaigning with all of these DSA candidates pretty much all over the country, from my vantage point. And now, just now, all of his controversial, which is just basically another run-of-the-mill day for him, all of his controversial comments from the past are starting to come to surface, and you've seen these oodles of Democrats now starting to publicly and by name disavow him. I think it was even so bad that he even realized himself, Hassan Piker, that his comment about 9/11, America deserving 9/11, he realized how harmful that is to the Democrats he's been campaigning with, that now he is backtracking. And even now that he's backtracked, he said that in front of a DSA audience. He said, yeah, America did not deserve 9/11. He got booed for that. So Todd, over the top rope, the woman at the beginning of the video is tame compared to what's coming if the status quo remains.
0: Let's get to the exit question. On a scale of 1 to 10, with 1 being how many girls Lindsey Graham ever kissed, and 10 being Candace Owens' IQ, rank this week's level of total depravity. Todd?
2: 10.
0: Aaron?
3: 10.
0: Sarah?
1: 10.
0: It's a 10 with a bullet, man. I'm not as broken as I was last week. Holy moly, was that. I mean, Abaddon was opened on this show last week. Okay, but man, that was brutal. All right, let's get to issue two. Will Texas really go for Tallarico?
4: We have a very good candidate, Ken Paxton, and he's running against Tallarico, they call him, because he is a little freaky.
3: Yeah, he's not wrong, but is Texas really careening towards electing the gender-ambiguous demonic deceiver James Tallarico to office? Many of the most recent polls show Tallarico ahead of Republican Senate nominee Ken Paxton. Are we really getting close to this guy becoming the U.S. Senator from the Longhorn State?
5: Christians and Muslims and Jews all worship the same God. Muslims love Jesus. They love Moses and Abraham. We are all branches on the same tree as the Abrahamic faith. And so it's heartbreaking to watch extremists, whether they are Christian nationalists or whether they're the Taliban or Al-Qaeda, perverting these beautiful traditions that have so much in common to attack others and consolidate their own power.
0: I mean, we could do, and we have done, I think all of us on the right have done, Tallarico's cabinet of terribles. Okay. I mean, there is not, and even if you took the faith element out of this, I mean, there's just not even, a modern conventional wisdom tradition of Texas culture that the guy has not offended and castigated at some point. Now, the polling says, and the betting odds say otherwise, but we have no idea how accurate any of those things are. So one of the reasons we chose this topic, Sarah, is because you're on the ground there, right? And I remember in 2018, as bad as that cycle was, Beto was polling very strongly. Now, I don't think Tallarico is as strong of a candidate as Beto, because Beto was largely not defined until well into the general election. The amount of oppo that has existed on Tallarico all along is voluminous over Beto. And that's a race I follow very closely because I just finished working. My old boss was running for reelection. And so we watched all that polling that had Beto within the margin for error and thought, no way, no matter how bad it gets, it's Texas. Well, we got to election day and Ted did only win by like 2.5-3 points, as I recall, right? So you're on the ground there. So what's happening?
1: Yeah, what is happening is James Tallarico is trying his best to commit revisionist history. He scrubbed his website, so now his campaign website has, they've got any mention of progressivism being removed, they've got any mention of Republican extremism being removed, and they've replaced it with fighting corrupt billionaires. And, you know, this is top versus bottom, which, you know, jokes aside, that the obvious jokes to be made, but he is trying to create a different candidate within himself. And so, as much as we are trying to, you know, just let James Tallarico explain in his own words, I mean, you could do an entire, I could do an entire 48-minute show, right? My show is an hour long. Yours is a little longer, Steve. You probably could still do an entire show just of replaying James Tallarico in his own words and listening to him talk about gun control and eliminating assault weapons. Listen to him talk about transing all the kids. There's nothing he loves more than trans kids. Listen to him talk about the fact that, you know, environmentalism and oil and gas is a bad thing and how we need to eat less meat. I mean, these are really crazy things that Texans by and large do not agree with. But the problem, Steve, and the thing that really has me concerned is that Texas Republican voters are very lazy. Texas Republican voters think that the other Republican voters are going to go out and vote. And so they don't have to, and they can stay home. And so regardless of James Tallarico's extremist views and the fact that I know for a fact, I am born and raised here. I always said I would die here with property taxes and the Muslim invasion. I'm not quite sure. But the point is, I know for a fact that Texans do not agree with the radical extremist views that James Tallarico holds. The majority of Texans do not agree with it. But number one, we have to get the word out about who he really is, because James Tallarico is the one who's on the nightly news every night. You know, he's got like ads with him and Papaw sitting on the porch talking about being a Texan. And Ken Paxton doesn't have the funds that James Tallarico has, because we're seeing with the Beto O'Rourke effect, he's getting California money, he's getting New York money, he's getting all of this, you know, other states' money come pouring in, and he's being bankrolled. So we're seeing a lot more of James Tallarico try to rewrite his own history. The question will be, how many Texas Republicans care enough to show up at the ballot box? Because while they're sitting back thinking everyone else is going to vote, we've still got a lot of California transplants coming in. We've still got a lot of outside people who have set up shop in the state of Texas. And if we are not careful, we could have a Senator James Tallarico, which it's too embarrassing to even think about, but it could happen. I'm here to tell you, Steve, not because Texans, the majority of Texans agree with him, but because our voters, I don't know, they just take it for granted living in Texas. And I think that that would be the only reason that we would see a Senator James Tallarico.
0: I think when you talk about his out of state funding, let me just, take that baton from you, because one of the things I lose my mind about every election cycle we do this, okay? You want to talk about how we end up creating the kind of effect you're talking about, where we become so deep in our own BS and propaganda that we end up actually demotivating our voters even more than rhino Republicans like John Cornyn try to do it for us? It's this whole talking point of, when we show how much money, how much cash on hand, have you guys all seen this? Have you seen these? How much cash on hand the DNC has compared to the RNC? And I've said this for years. So let me say it again now. First time I'm going to address it here in 2026. The cash on hand for the DNC is not a relevant factor. Our candidates are pretty much outraised and outspent in every single race that matters everywhere in America. Whether it's a red state like Texas, whether it's a new red state like Iowa, whether it's a blue state like California, we're going to get outraised and outspent across the board. No one on the left gives any money to the DNC. Ever since that whole thing happened where they were fixing the nomination for Hillary, their fundraising has been in the toilet. Instead, what they do is they give directly to candidates all over the country. And the amount of money that pours in for their candidates all over the country from out of state is absolutely extraordinary. In many respects, their voters are doing kind of a version of tithing. This is, after all, their religion, and the state is their church. So anybody that's at your water cooler right now, anybody that's on your page telling you, look at the guest on here, call them a retard and ban them. All right, because they're an idiot moron, and we feed this crap. All of our platforms do this to our own voters to get some kind of chuckle hut click headline, cash grab, when we actually contribute to the very nullifying euthanizing effect there that Sarah was describing, and I'll get off my soapbox on that now. It's 10 years. I've had to do that every election cycle. It doesn't matter what's in the DNC. Their people give direct. We're the retards who give to the RNC so they can tell us where the money will get spent rather than just cutting a Ken Paxton the check right from our own coffers. We're the retards, not them. They figured out we'll just go around our party establishment and go right to the candidates we want and drive the party hard left. We're still funding the centralized oligarchical structure of our party so they can dictate to us who our sad candidates get to be. We're the retards here, not them. So I just wanted to state that. Now I have no idea where we're at. Todd, just start talking. Say something.
2: You know who agrees with Sarah's concerns? Donald Trump, which is why I think he's heading down there today or tomorrow. Is that true? Yeah. This is real, and it's less because of Tallarico than it is because of the Republican Civil War. I don't think anybody has any idea the degree to which John Thune and John Cornyn, in poor loser spirit, are going to put their thumb on the scale and make sure Texas loses this one. And don't
0: John Thune's life is so much easier if the Republicans lose the Senate. It's just not even funny.
2: You got to understand.
0: His life dramatically improves.
2: Yeah, they aren't us. They're losers. They like losing, and it makes them rich. So watch out, Texas.
0: Aaron?
3: I think when we first discussed Tallarico, maybe one of the shows that we did in the aftermath of his primary, was it a runoff win? Or no, he won it outright. I predicted, not even knowing yet who the Republican nominee was going to be, I said that I thought Tallarico was going to win. And it wasn't so much of a commentary about Tallarico's strengths, whoever the Republican nominee's weaknesses were. It was because of what we just talked about in the last segment. Coming out of Bleep Nefarious says, you can't simultaneously say that people like the first woman in the montage, you can't simultaneously say that the crowd booing Hassan Piker for saying that America did not deserve 9/11. And you can't simultaneously produce a candidate like James Tallarico unless the church is really sick. Unless it's really sick. Unless there's a whole heaping, a lot of people who are ready and willing to be worked over by a James Tallarico. I'm not sure if that's actually going to happen, but this is not really a commentary about the candidates themselves. It's a people problem, as we've always talked about.
0: All right, quickly, exit question. Who is more likely to be elected to the U.S. Senate this November? El Said in Michigan or Tallarico in Texas? Todd?
2: Tallarico.
0: Really? Sarah?
1: I'm going to say Tallarico as well.
0: All right, now I am officially concerned. Aaron.
3: I think it's probably El Said, but we're talking that this question does not presuppose that it's one or the other. They could both win.
0: They could both win. That's why it's most likely.
1: Yeah.
0: Yeah. How much is whatever we're doing? Really quick, Sarah, 30 seconds. How much is whatever we're doing in Iran impacting what's happening? Like, then again, maybe the gas prices, the old people are living what we're doing over there, right? They're all making more money. Maybe, I guess, I don't know. But
1: yeah, but there's more of us who feel it at the gas pump than there are oil and gas, you know, millionaires and billionaires. So it's demoralizing people. It really is. I mean, I don't think it should, because the other side is obviously worse, but it is demoralizing people, and I worry that they won't show up.
0: What has shown up is the Intifada. And we're going to get to that here next. Stay tuned.

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1: Hillary Rodham Clinton just published an op-ed focused on yours truly.
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4: 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Let's welcome Sarah back in. Let's march on the weekly look at the week that was. Let's get to issue three. The Intifada is here.
15: But at least one pastor in Michigan isn't having any of it. Here's Reverend Lorenzo Sowell at the Dearborn, Michigan City Council meeting.
16: I want you to prove to me we're not up under Sharia law. Will you denounce Councilman O'Reilly? Will you denounce Sharia law? Will you denounce Sharia law? Will you denounce? I know you won't. Will you denounce Sharia law? Abraham, you went to Hillsdale. Will you renounce Sharia law? Will you renounce Sharia law? America, we have lost this city. This is a city that is no longer up under American laws. We are up under Sharia law, and we will not have it anymore. Remaining. Enough is enough.
15: This week on the Glenn Beck program, President Trump was asked whether he'd be willing to back legislation outlawing Sharia law at the federal level.
17: I would say two things. Number one, on Sharia law, I would absolutely say that's not this country. There was no Sharia law. And you do have pockets of it, as you know. I would say no. And you go to London, you go to Paris. It's almost like a second way of life. It's ridiculous.
15: Yeah.
17: And I would absolutely be on your side on that.
15: And then there's also this idea shared from the account Beau French, an easy way to ban Islam. All you have to do is ensure that the definition of religion has the explicit requirement that in order to qualify as a religion with all the perks that this confers, the religion cannot in any way punish apostasy. That's all you need. If a potential religion explicitly punishes people for leaving it, then it automatically qualifies as a cult, not a religion, and loses all of the protections afforded to real religion. So unless Islam changes its holy texts to freely allow people to leave Islam without penalty or consequences, it cannot be qualified as a religion.
4: Now, before Todd freaks out, I'm pretty confident that this is, we're talking here like physical punishments. Okay. We're not talking like ecclesiastical things like excommunications. I'm a very pro excommunication Protestant, as a matter of fact.
15: Todd would be disappointed if we're not physically punishing heretics.
4: Yes. So I wanted to make sure that, that to me is, one would be one of the best selling points of Catholicism would be to actually see it carry out the Catholicism, like actually excommunicate heretics instead of, you know, giving them communion. So just wanted to clarify, we're talking about broader cultural shunnings and things of that nature, not ecclesiastical forms of, hey, you can't be a member here because you no longer believe what we believe. Just wanted to clarify that. All right. So with that all being said, let's get to the first question here. What's the constitutionally permitted solution to Islamic invasion? Aaron.
18: Expulsion without any sorries. Did you want a longer answer?
4: Explain, because I am reliably informed that we aren't by people wearing our... I don't care what the other side thinks. I only pay attention to what we think. So I'm reliably informed by some of the smarter people, I'm told, on my own side, that we can't do that, that this is a recognized religion, and so therefore we just have no answer to being invaded. But a furrowed Mike Pencian brow.
18: All right, here's what we do then. Let's form a nonprofit think tank. We're going to take 5 to 10 years to fund this nonprofit think tank. And then for the next 10 years, we will release white papers. Maybe, just maybe, we'll get a couple of attorneys at FedSoc to come on board with us. And then, maybe just then, we can start to inculcate some legislation, and maybe at the state level, it'll get struck down in courts. Maybe in like 20 years, we'll make it to the Supreme Court saying that you cannot have Sharia law in this country. But all the Islamists can stay.
4: That was good. You borrowed from the accepted James Lindsay conservative. Yeah. Rules of engagement. That was very well done.
18: So this is going to take a generation.
4: At least.
18: Or we could just expel them all.
4: And then, don't forget, we will ask for also a religious exemption.
18: Yes, a religious exemption to
4: Sharia law. We will ask the Islamists for a religious exemption. We'll do that.
18: Please give us religious exemptions.
4: Yeah, can we get a religious exemption?
18: You can have, we won't do any more bacon. We'll just, that'll be out of our diet.
4: Turkey bacon only.
18: Just don't make us become,
4: Turkey bacon only.
18: Yes.
4: Yes. Happy Eid Mubarak. Todd, your thoughts?
19: Well, Steve,
4: what's the classical liberal response to Islamic invasion? And go ahead.
19: Yeah, I don't care. Steve, you recently said that the church is ultimately for the people in the church, mm-hmm. not outside of the church. That's actually more true, though, for the Constitution. I mean, obviously, Matthew 28, go forth to all the world. There's another aspect. The Constitution is for Americans.
4: It's not the planetary Constitution?
19: It's not.
4: It's not the Constitution of the United Federation of Planets?
19: If you come here and then are just a mooch, if not a flat-out America-hating SOB who is encouraging violence on other people, you're out. This isn't complicated. The only people who parse this nonsense are cowards and comfort-addicted eunuchs. Like, your average American who would trade in his citizenship for all manner of nonsense. This is really stupid. There's another idea. I know Joel Berry is floating this around a lot, and it applies to a lot of different things. But this one specifically, states need a lot more governing leeway. And I think they have more than they let on in what cities are doing. If you're a city under a certain state, no, you're not a sanctuary city. Nope. Yeah, we're going to have a say in who your mayors are, who your city councils are. It's not going to be roughshod, because this is clearly how all those agents in the DSA that we just got done watching, they infiltrate everywhere. They're doing it in Carlisle, Iowa, where I had to rescue my kids from. So there's a lot we can do. It's what Steve always says, though. It's a matter of will. And our American men don't have it.
4: Sarah, do you know... what is the acceptable, true response to Islamic invasion so that we make sure we can hold on to the moral high ground and talk about how the Democrats are the real bigots here?
20: Yeah, I'm so sick and tired of hearing this weak behavior, this weak rhetoric when it comes to getting Islam the hell out of our country. I'm just so sick and tired of hearing, but freedom of religion, which, by the way, I have a lot of personal experience in, because here in the state of Texas, they have come in droves and set up shop. Here in the state of Texas, we, of course, have Epic City from the East Plano Islamic Center that they are trying to build. And we have had, by and large, from our own governor, who is allegedly typically one of us, very, very weak response. I mean, until an election year, of course. And so we've got all of these Islamists coming and setting up shop in the state of Texas. And the thing that really, really grinds my gears is that we had a proposition on our primary ballot. And the proposition was, do you want to ban Sharia law? And everyone was like, yeah, of course. It got overwhelming response. And then people thought we did something. Well, we did nothing, guys, because the Islamists are still here and they're still setting up a record number of mosques in our state. And Sharia law is probably already happening behind closed doors where you're never going to know about it. So the fact that people are talking about, yes, let's ban Sharia. Yeah. Okay, great. We can do that. But in the meantime, we need to make this country, and I say this to Texans all the time, I want my state to be the most inhospitable state to Islam that there is. I don't care if it's the woman who went viral for telling the women in the hijabs that Islam was not welcome here. Like, I don't care. I want to ban halal. I want to ban Islamic financing. Like, I want to do whatever it takes to get it the hell out of my country and the hell out of my state. And so I'm just so tired of these weak Republicans just talking about my freedom of religion as if that's at all what we're dealing with. We are dealing with an ideology. We are dealing with a form of governance. We have them on camera. They are saying all of the quiet parts out loud. And that's what really, I mean, to Todd's point, it's just these like weak people who just want to allow these people to come in. And we're doing it to ourselves because we have weak men in this country who are not taking these people seriously. They're saying they've come to conquer. They're saying that they want Sharia law. They're saying all of the things. This is not a conspiracy theory anymore, guys. They are saying it on camera and putting it out there in public for everyone to listen to. And still yet, we have these rhinos on our side who are concerned about their freedom of religion. Meanwhile, do you think once they take over, they're going to give you the same freedom of religion that you extend to them? Of course not. So we just have to think about this in an entirely different way and not so, well, how do we make sure that we don't impede on their religious freedom rights? And more so, get them the hell out at whatever it takes, whatever the cost, we need to get them out now.
4: Well, Sarah, I have to tell you, in my private text thread with Mike Pence and James Lindsay, and they're watching now in real time, and they both want you to know they are extremely disappointed at your incendiary woke right rhetoric there. And they, hold on, I'm getting that. Pence even added a tisk tisk into the thread. So I wanted to pass that on. I know that you are ashamed at this very moment. Do better.
20: Don't care.
4: Do better. Let's get to the exit question. What is the most likely outcome? That we stop Islamic invasion here? Or being invaded by Islam is what inspires the old Western civilization, the old world in Europe, to return to defending Western civilization? What do you think is more likely?
19: Still barely the former.
4: That we stop it here. I think we all recognize the most likely outcome is that neither one of these things happens, but that's not the question. The question is, which of these is the most likely?
19: I just hope the Cowboys have a good season.
18: Barely the former as well.
4: Sarah?
20: I'm going to say it's going to be the UK.
4: Listen, I just hope everybody tries their best and has a good time. That's what I hope. Right?
20: You guys are blackpilling me today. I'm never coming back on.
4: I don't know what you're talking about. I mean, I am passing on hallowed rhetoric.
19: Even better. We're coming to Dallas soon to see you.
4: That's right. I am passing on hallowed rhetoric from the...
20: You're coming to Dallas with a big black rain cloud over you.
4: From the apostolic authorities of the American Christian right, Mike Pence and James Lindsay. And I mean, I am just passing on pearls of wisdom here. Okay. It's not my fault you don't believe in apostolic succession. It's not my fault you don't believe in that, Sarah. That's a your problem. back to you and problems. All right, let's get to the kicker topic. Let's see if we can start a fight in the Sarah Gonzalez household.
19: Speaking.
4: All right. Who has the better season, Texas or Alabama?
20: You can't, I mean, you can't tell, you can't expect me to say Alabama. Obviously, I have to say my own team. But I was feeling pretty confident. It probably was because Stephen does this thing where whenever I am having a bad day or I'm in a bad mood, he just turns on the 2006 national championship game.
4: Or the Vince Young game. The Vince Young game. Yeah. Yes.
20: Between Texas and USC. And it just puts me in a better mood. So maybe it's because I literally just finished watching that last night. In fact, we had the two last plays to go. And he said, well, don't you want to finish it? I'm like, hell yeah, I want to finish it. This is the best part of the whole game. So maybe it's just because I'm still riding on that high from rewatching that game for the millionth time. But I feel pretty good about Arch this year. I'm hoping that he has had the chance to develop even more over the summer. I mean, we saw the progression of the development that he had just within last season where, I mean, I don't even want to talk about the Ohio State game last year. And then leading up until the last game, it looked like there was a lot of progress. Mm-hmm. I'm hoping there was more progress to be made. And I have to say my team. I cannot possibly say Alabama. I can't do it.
4: Well, I want to preemptively apologize. I'm sure Stephen had a raucous date night planned until you came onto this show and I dropped that question. So... Again, I'm just
20: We're
4: out here.
20: Now.
4: Yes, indeed. I'm inspired. My private text thread here with James Lindsay and Mike Pence. Let's get to predictions, Todd. Go.
19: Lindsay Clancy will be found innocent.
20: Ugh.
4: I don't think there's any way that happens. I don't.
19: Do you believe in total depravity or not?
4: But if it does,
20: right.
4: I'm going to give you a head start. Aaron, go ahead.
18: XAI will eventually shrink data centers or pieces of data centers down to one rack and pay people to rent their space in their basement or extra room to run data centers. And Todd Erzin will be the first one to sign up for this free income.
19: We know that's not true.
4: I love it. I love that. I love everything about that. I love everything about that. Sarah, go ahead. What's yours?
20: I'm not to make it about me, but I am going to kind of make it a little bit about me because I'm dropping a breadcrumb that I haven't dropped ever at all, even on my show. But I'm just going to go ahead and predict that within the next 6 months, that one of the targets of my H-1B investigations we will see some major movements from the DOJ on at least one of those targets within the next 6 months.
4: That's very good to hear. That's very good.
19: You should be the attorney general, Sarah.
20: Listen. Allegedly, you got to go to law school for that, but I feel like I can just Google. It'll be fine.
4: That's the first mistake. Trust me. I'm going out on a limb. Are you guys ready for this one?
20: Gosh.
4: All right, here we go. All right. Democrats end up forging a 50-50 tie in the U.S. Senate out of the 2026 midterms. Okay. I'm sorry. 51-49 lead, I should say. Because J.D. Vance would break the tie. 51-49 lead coming out of these midterms. You guys ready for this? John Fetterman switches parties in early December in order to protest the radicalization of the Democratic Party in order to create a 50-50 tie so that the vice president can break it. That is my prediction this week.
19: He's too lazy to put on a suit. He ain't going through all that.
4: Thoughts?
20: I could see it.
4: Aaron?
20: I could see it.
18: I could see it as well. My thought is to what end? Because you didn't say what's going to happen in the House.
4: I think the House is really hard.
18: I mean, I guess you could ask that question at any time on any issue. On like Washington, D.C.
4: That's part of Fetterman's calculus, too. Democrats do win a narrow majority in the House. All right. That's part of his calculus, too. He sees what's happened. The Democrats have a narrow majority. Or maybe he even just flips to independent like Jim Jeffords did to us 20 years ago. Remember that, Todd, when Jim Jeffords of Vermont did that to us?
19: I did.
4: In the W. Bush year.
19: Yeah.
4: And in order to forge a tie in the Senate. So... maybe he just does that, just switches to independent. Most of the time, I'll probably end up voting with the Republicans.
19: Well, it's all more likely than me putting a data center in my basement. So.
4: Listen, if you can get it on a singular rack,
18: and XAI pays you like a couple hundred bucks a month
4: I'm in.
18: For rental.
4: I've got, you bet, man. I've got two great rooms
19: shiny,
4: in a basement.
19: Shiny idols.
4: Yep, and they're green. And those idols are green.
18: Everything I don't like is an
4: green.
18: Idol.
19: Shiny. Yeah.
18: Everything I don't
19: shiny,
18: like is an idol.
19: Shiny.
4: Very good.
18: Everything I don't like is an idol.
19: Polish away.
18: Everything I don't like is an idol.
4: Sarah, we will see you down in Dallas soon. All right. Take care. God bless.
20: Thank you.
4: You bet. Thank you for joining us. It'll be your turn next on a Feedback Friday. Stay tuned.
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0: All right, back here with Hour 2, live and on demand on Blaze TV, radio, and podcast. With Aaron McIntyre and Todd Erz, and I'm Steve Dace. 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That's D-E-A-C-E. 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Also, don't forget to subscribe at Rumble at Steve Dace there. Subscribe if you're a podcast listener by hitting that subscribe button or the follow button if you're on Apple iTunes to make sure you never miss an episode because it will for sure be there in your feed. And then finally, if you're a podcast listener, also make sure to leave us a five-star review, as literally tens of thousands of you have. And thank you for each and every one of those. And thanks to our friends over at Jace Medical, because they came on board with us here at the Blaze right when the battle against the scandemic was still raging. They didn't wait until after the fact and say, hey, let's answer the demand for more self-empowerment in healthcare. 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And with that, it is time for some Feedback Friday. Are we ready to go?
1: Yes.
0: All right. So since this tends to come up in some shape or form every year, it's just not every year do I choose to respond to it. All right? But since this involves something I just recently addressed on the show, and then it begged a question about this, I'm going to make the decision here to address it. And because we are about to embark on what is perennially my most wonderful time of year, fall weather, the best holidays, the best treats. All right. So let's put this on the record now before we get into that time of year. All right. Matt writes, in Deuteronomy, God tells his people not to worship him in the ways that the other nations worship their gods. Correct. This creates a weird juxtaposition on your show. You frequently criticize ancient Israel for worshiping on the high places and for child sacrifice. Another position you take, though, is that it is a good thing that Christianity takes those things from other cultures and uses them to worship God. It feels like you should choose one or the other. Either say the Israelites should have been proud of their nation and how they had conquered the culture and were now using it in worship of the one true God, or you should not make fun of Christians who don't want to use pagan worship in their worship of God. Well, number one, your analysis of Deuteronomy is correct, Matt, but I would argue with your historicity here. The Christian church did not take temple prostitution and Baal worship and Christianize those things. The Christian religion defeated those things. I can understand why you might think, if you thought we based any of our traditions on temple prostitution, I can understand why you might think maybe that is not something that can be redeemed, but we didn't. So let me satiate your conscience there. But let me get to a broader point here, okay? Because that historicity notwithstanding, this is a debate that is held, particularly within Protestant circles. God himself initiated holidays and celebrations. In fact, he mandated them. He mandated them. There were holidays and celebrations and festivals within God's law. He initiated and mandated them. So holidays and festivals in and of themselves are not terrible things. So right away, having holidays and festivals is not bad. In fact, the term that we translate into English, holiday, really translates from holy day. The question then becomes, what is the essence and nature of the holiday, celebration, and festival? Are these things that are dedicated to God? See, that's what the church did. The church took things that were awful and irredeemable and threw them into the refiner's fire, and then took things that were redeemable and redirected them away from demons and pagans and in the direction of the one true God. So God himself initiated holidays, festivals, and celebrations. God is not anti-holiday, anti-festival, or anti-celebration. He initiated them. He literally created a culture. There was no such thing as the Jewish people. As one of the descendants of Shem, their entire heritage, legacy, he gave it all to them. It didn't exist before his revelation. And so part of that revelation, you're quoting from Deuteronomy. What's Deuteronomy mean? Second law, re-giving of the law. That's what it means. So part of that was the initiation of festivals, celebrations, and holidays. They're referred to as feasts in God's law. Now, the nature and behavior surrounding those feasts were not like what the pagan nations did. And so ultimately it comes down to whom or what is being celebrated, and then also how is the celebration occurring? The reason the Puritans, for example,

0: before the time of the Puritans, many of the Christmas traditions that we take for granted in the West, Santa Claus, Christmas morning, presents, candy canes, none of this existed yet. Or none of it existed in the totality of a narrative of a hermeneutic yet. Some of these isolated traditions existed, but the idea that we have of Christmas in the West was still, you're going to go well into the 19th century. C. Clement Moore's A Visit from St. Nicholas is often considered to be the inspiration for much of the sorts of Christmas celebrations we have today in America, for example. Great movie was made a couple of years ago about Dickens and his inspiration for A Christmas Carol called The Man Who Invented Christmas. I would highly suggest watching it. It's exceedingly well done. So this really comes down to what's the nature. I mean, the Puritans themselves, after they successfully had taken roots here in the New World, what was the next thing they did? What was the very next thing they did? They had a feast. They had a holiday. They had a celebration. So it really comes down to what's the nature and essence of said celebration. And that's determined by whom or what is being worshipped and celebrated, and then the manner in which the celebration is taking place. I mean, are you just going, you know, let's go streaking here? Just letting the freak flag fly? Well, that's a pagan celebration. We don't do that. Is it joyful and reverential? Does it draw you closer to light? Then we do that. So we're not the anti-holiday people. We're the anti-evil people. Any thoughts on that, gentlemen? It's about devotion, not debauchery, basically.
1: I don't have much that's charitable to say. I mean, do you even sola scriptura, bro?
0: Todd is like, listen, I am the guy literally trying to take everything you enjoy in life currently away. And even I am like, what are we doing here?
1: No, I'm trying to smash your idols, and this is another idol. Look at Romans 1. You know God by the things he has made. Also, the unnamed God that Steve has referenced, that is pointed to by Paul. That not every pagan is engaged in temple prostitution and blood sacrifice and sacrificing babies. It is biblical. Go into the Bible, do sola scriptura, and find out there are people that are earnestly seeking, but they have not given the fullness of the truth, and then it is provided for them. Guys, you're so busy edgelording. For you individually, if you're still hung up on stuff like this, sola scriptura is too much. It's too much for you. You cannot wield it. Because it's right in there that you're wrong. Needlessly wrong. And in a petty fashion. Stop it.
2: Might I suggest just a couple of examples here? If you're doing Halloween as an opportunity for the kids to dress up, go trick-or-treating, meeting your neighbors, saying hi to the neighbors, getting out and about, probably fine. Probably fine. You know, there are different costumes you probably would not want to give your kids. Has to be something, you know, good, true, beautiful, reflecting those principles, whoever you're dressing up as. If you are, a few weeks ago, Bella and I went on a hot date, shopping for new flooring. We had some time left over, so we went to Michael's, which was next door, the flooring place we went to. They already had their Halloween stuff out. They had some really grotesque Halloween decorations out. There's a really creepy young woman, probably in her 20s, dressed in all black. This was early August we're talking about here. Dressed in all black. She couldn't have looked happier looking through the creepiest of creepy Halloween decorations in early August. That's probably idolatry. If you're celebrating Christmas and the center of the season is Jesus, God coming down, God with us, that's good. If you're teaching your kids the only thing about Christmas that matters is materialism and the presents, that's bad.
0: Correct.

0: If you're celebrating Easter, Resurrection Day, in the center of the entire holiday, even if you do an Easter egg hunt, is God dying for us and rising again. You're doing it right. If the entire focus of Easter is the bunny and Easter eggs and all of this material stuff, and that's the only thing that matters, and nary a word is said about God sacrificing his son on our behalf, you're doing it wrong. I don't think it's that complicated. That's just me, though.
1: I tend to agree. But over the years, I found that there is a portion of my audience that does find it to be complicated. So every so often, we have to address this. Let's move on. And hopefully I won't address it again until at least maybe 2029.
2: Or this Halloween.
1: Or here in about a month. Yes, indeed. All right, this from Marco DeSanto. Good palate cleanser here. I don't normally write letters, much less to public people. Not my thing, but you and your show have been a big part of some positive changes in my life, so here it goes. I found your show during the last primary. I was filtering for non-MAGA slappies, and the pickings were slim. Other news shows and podcasts seemed terrified with obvious truths, but your show wasn't, and you guys were in my rotation. I generally skipped the religion stuff. I wanted politics only. Our world's at stake, for goodness sakes. Took me a while, but Worldview is Destiny finally started sinking in. Even that a horrible, pathetic, waste of time sinner like me can be saved and loved. I was born and raised Catholic, but for me it was only skin deep. Like many, I allowed my personal animus with this or that decision to avoid the church, but also had no patience for the sweater vest pastors at my friends' churches either. So I was a religion of one, what I thought was best. It took me years to finally go back to the church and deal with all of this. These decades of being a good guy, the determination of which was mine and mine alone, led me so far off the path, I lost sight of it completely. Your show brought me to my senses. I've never before heard a consistent, cogent explanation of why religion and politics are intertwined. I never heard first principles discussions, never applied just war theory, or considered it, never even heard of a St. Augustine reference by someone not trying to be, show you how impressive they are. It's not only possible but mandatory to live a God-filled life. So I guess this all seems obvious in retrospect, but this was a timely revelation to me. So I decided to figure out my faith for myself and studied and talked and debated and eventually returned to the Catholic Church. Now that the most important part of my life has some order, it puts into perspective how far adrift the rest of our lives have become. The horrible state of our politics is an outward expression of how soft and lazy we've become in every other avenue of life, especially our faith. We don't sacrifice for our faith. Why sacrifice for anything else at that point? I feel that this is part of the rotting root. We see the problem, clearly identify the solution, but can't be the one to give anything up to fix it. Thanks to you guys for continuing to beat this drum, because that clearly has to change. Thank you guys for daring to demand change. Thank you for striving to be consistent and moral. And thank you guys for mixing religion and politics. It brought me in. The politics did. Awkward generational humor hooked me. And eventually Theology Thursdays may have saved me. So thank you guys for all that we do. And notes like that,
2: yep,
1: are exactly why we do what we do. And most importantly, why we do it the way that we do it. That's from Marco DeSanto.
0: I am struck by the humility of this gentleman. And here's what I mean. There are tons of people out there. The religion of one phrase that you heard him drop.
1: I'm not religious, I'm spiritual, that thing. Yeah.
0: Kind of like that, yeah. And I'm not an atheist, I'm not agnostic, but I have so many, probably a lot, let's be honest, a lot of legitimate objections to the ecclesiastical structure of various churches or denominations, or he said he had problems with the Catholic Church. It's kind of a different form of
1: Said he tried our side of the street, then taught too many sweater-vested pastors, and so left that.
0: So, legitimate or otherwise, that's a really dangerous place to be in. And there are a lot of people in that place. Because it's kind of Gnosticism to some degree. It's kind of what we've been saying.
1: Yep.
0: But to have the humility to come to terms with the fact that actually this is not okay, that's really rare, man. That's really rare. Praise the Lord.
2: Well, the more you read, you're absolutely right. Look, he keeps killing himself. At the beginning, it's self, self, self, self, self, and he keeps killing it and killing it and killing it. John 12:25-26. He who loves his life will lose it, and he who hates his life in this world for my sake will gain it in heaven.
1: And I just, again, need to stress, men have to be talked to differently. Okay. Now, our job is, because, you know, like 40-some-odd% of our audience is ladies, is to not lose all those, because we're talking specifically to the men. But that's my job. All right, my job is to figure out how we broadcast from a narrow road. That's my job. That's the Blaze pays me, to figure that out. That's what I have to do. But you don't typically, you know, reach men by, you know, being passive in the communication, but by being very, very direct. There's never been a war or a heated sporting event where the coach just came in beforehand and said, "You guys do you," and then walked out. But that does seem to be the way that we communicate today, correct?
2: Yes.
1: And the fruit of such communication can be seen in the current condition of virtually everything in the culture at the moment. So, yes. So thank you, Marco. Really appreciate that. All right, let's get to this one. And he didn't ask me to, but I'm going to withhold the name of this person for their safety. And when I read it to you, I think you'll understand why. All right. There's a part of the data centers and solar farms debates that I think a lot of people are missing. I'm an ICE deportation officer assigned to fugitive operations. I spend my days catching all kinds of illegals. That being said, easily 40% of the solar farms and data centers being built in Texas and soon in Grimes County, Texas, by Elon Musk, are worked by illegal aliens and built by them. They build them in rural areas that are already poor and could use those jobs. Instead, it's being given to outside people and illegal aliens. Also, the land being lost is the worst part. In my county alone, now 25,000 acres of what used to be cattle is now solar farms. Just my 2 cents on this, so you know what's happening on the ground here in Texas. I don't even think Trump even is aware of some of this stuff. I'm not even sure how many in D.C. have a clue about it or care. And again, given the fact he's an ICE deportation officer, I have elected to withhold his name. All right. For his own safety.
2: Totally believe it. Right in my front yard right now, they're putting in fiber and throughout the entire neighborhood. Every single crew, it's all Hispanics, Mexicans. They're speaking. They're not speaking in English. This is totally true. And again, the need for this, it's clearly connected to AI. AI, the level of certainty with that and what we're doing, where it goes, what it does to jobs, what it does to, our very souls, what we've experienced with COVID, what we've experienced with transgenderism. The only sober response to this is putting on the brakes.
1: So, Aaron, you are the most skeptical of the anti-data center ranker here on our show. So what do you think here in response to this note?
3: I don't think that any businesses should hire illegal aliens, whether that's installing data centers or packing meat.
1: Pretty simple. I don't disagree. Listen, we have to have more data, okay? That's just the reality of the world. I can't sit here on a digital platform, all right, and say, guys, we don't need data. That would be ridiculously hypocritical. So the question, and we're going to become more digital, not less, as a people. So then the question becomes, why do we have to make all these decisions right now? And you can't blame a lot of people, particularly people on our side. Because the last time they were told we have to make a bunch of decisions right now, you know, they weren't aware of when they'd ever get to leave their homes again and had to wear masks everywhere, right? So we can't have a fair hearing. We can't have a conversation. We can't have a discussion, okay? So I think we ought to just take a year. I think what the president ought to do is just say, we're going to take the next year and we're going to have this, we're going to have a national conversation about this.
2: As frustrated as
1: What's wrong with that?
3: Well, nothing. What I would ask as well, do you know how many Amazon warehouses there are in the U.S.?
1: I know there's not one not far from where I live, but I don't know how many.
3: There's 600 Amazon warehouses. I saw it posited online the other day that what's so particularly egregious about the construction of data centers is how big they are. The average data center is 1/12 of the size of an Amazon warehouse. Where was all of the up in arms about the Amazon warehouses going up? See, these, I'm sorry, but the most retarded and delusional takes I see from this is from coming from one side of this debate. They're all retarded or they're lying. And I smell BS all over it. You are right. This is like COVID, Steve, but it's from the other direction. There's a mania here that I just don't understand, other than a Chinese op, which guess what? Just last night, Elon Musk X, they announced they uncovered a bot farm of 200,000 bots trying to, you know, foment anti-data center sentiment. I'm going to say this, just because China doesn't want us to do something doesn't mean we automatically should do that thing. I'm just saying, let's pump the brakes the other direction as well.
2: But those bots doing that are the very thing that people are concerned about data centers, because you keep raising the scale of these things. What are they going to do to us? All of our frustration about Iran, Steve, on a regular basis, and you are right. What's going on? What are we doing here? The same applies to data centers. We may need more data in the future. Why? We just say things all the time. Why? Where are we going? For what purpose?
3: What is a data center, Todd? What does it do?
2: Exactly. Everybody needs to know.
3: Well, we're talking about data centers as if they're storage centers, and I'm sure that's part of it. But much of what's being constructed right now are cloud processing centers. So that's just raw computer processing. These server farms or these bot farms, you'll recall stories, I think it was earlier this year or earlier last year. Some of these bot farms are set up via SIM cards in like apartments, random buildings in New York City. That's not what the data centers are.
2: I know they aren't that, but again, the people are capable of understanding that this thing has gotten out of, the technology has gotten out of control. We don't really know what we're doing half the time. We're believing false things from false experts.
3: Again,
2: and it's an utterly sober and reasonable thing, just like it's applied to Iran, to apply it here. What if the future, if it needs this specifically, tell us why? Because we're not trusting you just to say so anymore. The same as Iran, the same as Big Pharma. It's the same over and over again.
3: It frustrates me from a BS meter, but I'm not losing any sleep at night over this. Okay, you can't be Sam Altman. You can't be some of these AI CEOs for years now saying, oh, this is going to be cataclysmic, and then be surprised when people, even if it's for the wrong reasons, are a little bit skeptical about you putting up a data center. Also, I just think the delicious irony is there as well, that these same tech CEOs who were probably in on, if not fomenting, going along with PSYOPs on the very people that they need permission now to build data centers on, they're getting PSYOP themselves by China. They're victims of it themselves. These guys are the biggest morons are probably the ones who are trying to message this, or not even message this, not even ask for permission, not even try to convince people why we need this. My heart does not break for them. They've totally mismanaged this.
1: I think the last 10 minutes is just an example of the kind of conversation that needs to be had nationally about this. I filmed for my buddies that are part of Doug Wilson's church in Moscow, Idaho, up there. Gabe and Chocolate Knox and Toby and those guys, their new documentary is on Fauci and the Scamdemic. And so I did a 30-minute interview for that documentary yesterday.
2: Good.
1: And one of the questions that I was asked was, you know, if I were president at that time, what is one thing I would have done differently? And I said, knowing what I know now, and I said, it would actually be what I suggested at the time before I knew as much as I know now. We have rival academics here from Stanford, from Yale, from Oxford. These are also bastions of academia, high-end academia. Before we do anything that risks irrevocably ruining our society, put them all in a room. The president should have put them all in the room, said, we're all watching on one of these right now, and you guys hash this out. And tell us what's going on here and what we're supposed to do about it. Anytime you get any kind of a terminal diagnosis, you're going to always get a second opinion because you're hoping it's wrong, right? Anything that requires an invasive procedure, you get a second opinion because you're hoping it's wrong, right? Well, this was invasive and potentially terminal. So why did we never go for any second opinions? They could never be asked of us at all. There could be no discussion. There could be no dialogue about it. If we've got 30, if we have 15 days to flatten the curb, then it's 14 days to flatten the curb. Because the first day we're going to debate whether we should even flatten the curb. Let's take a day to do that. We can't just do that. To me, this, the last 10 minutes between you two is the most constructive conversation I've heard on this entire issue, despite the fact it's one of the most heavily debated issues on our side right now. So I think we should absolutely just take a timeout and say, hey, we're going to discuss this. Maybe a year too long. Fine. How about for 90 days, 6 months? We're just going to have conversations about this. Let people be heard, right? Let some of these folks, you know, like our buddy Jordan Schachtel that we've known for years, who kind of has your opinion on this, Aaron. You know, Jordan's a smart guy. You're a smart guy. Have you guys go do, guys like you, go do some town halls and hear from locals, like in a place like Iowa, who don't want these data farms, and hear what they have to say and see if you can respond and see what happens when they hear what your responses to their concerns are. I mean, I don't know. I kind of think that what I just described was self-governance. Thoughts?
2: Of course. And tech, we just talked earlier in the week, I think it may have been Monday, asked me anything about why aren't inner cities being used for data centers instead of farmland, those, you know, hollowed out husks in certain areas. There's a story up on my X post somebody I just happened to find that is suggesting the same thing, that this could be done in inner cities, and the fact that it's not and it's done on ag land instead should raise all kinds of red flags.
1: I just had an idea right now. You know, we always have a stock of evergreens for days that we have to be gone, travel days, things of that nature, right? Why don't we schedule an evergreen with Daniel and Jordan? They've known each other for many years. Jordan used to work here with all of us, including Daniel. Conservative Jews, they're often aligned on a lot of different things, and yet on this issue, they're diametric opposites. So there's a personal relationship there where they would probably feel free to let it rip without worrying that the other guy's going to, like, you know, get their panties in a bunch. And you know what I'm saying? You might actually take more crap from a friend on an issue than someone you don't know and have it be less personal. And maybe we should just tape a whole evergreen later in the
2: Love
1: fall
2: it.
1: With those two guys. And the three of us come up with these questions, with the questions, and just let them discuss them for the entirety of a show. What do you think?
2: I love it.
3: Yeah, it's a great idea.
1: All right. We'll come back. More of your feedback in a moment.

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8: 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All right, back to Feedback Friday. Staying on the data center topic. This from Paul. The reason everybody must forfeit their land claims for the good of expanding data center construction infinitely is so corporations can spend money into eternity to protect their investment. Humans only exist to feed stock market prices, and if data center expansion does not expand endlessly, company insiders must protect their shares and stock regardless of sacrificing quality of human life. Publicly traded tech companies are all that is holding up the American economy. Either generative AI like Anthropic, OpenAI, Google, Microsoft, et al. Must be allowed to become rulers of humanity, or the economy gets crushed and multimillionaires become like those worthless peasants. So save their stock prices, because they have a right to soak up $2 trillion out of the American economy and collective AI stock prices. Steve, in case it's not clear, I have a violent hatred of publicly traded tech companies. That is from Paul. Let me go back to the two of you again. Thoughts on what he had to say?
9: Well, there's a lot of that feeling going around, and that, and he's making a beyond the data center argument, he's making a tech argument, which is right. And then beyond the tech argument, he's making an economic argument. And then beyond that, he's making a quality of life argument. Fundamentals. What is a football? Look at everywhere we look, the church, sports, gender. We've lost the script. The same is obviously true here. If we have finally found the resolve to put on the brakes in this place, even if, to Aaron's point, we've poured like our general level of frustration and concern too much into one area, I think Aaron has a rational point with that. But at least if people are finally realizing we can't go on like this, that's a very good thing.
10: So I take it this guy is totally fine if like millions of boomers' retirements just evaporate.
8: because he's claiming they're holding up the stock market, therefore, and so if we get rid of him, then those portfolios would collapse, is what you're saying.
10: Yeah. That's the reality of this situation. I wish it were not like that. It is true that most of our stock market, most of our markets are held up by tech companies, but that's the state of the American economy because we deindustrialized. Now, we're trying to reindustrialize, and I think data centers are a part of that, and now all of a sudden, we can't have data centers.
8: See, I think you bring up a very good point. Todd is existentially correct. You are circumstantially so. See, this is why we need to have these conversations. There are major decisions that have to be made, and people need to fully understand. Aaron's way more informed on this than I am. But in a way, this is similar to the conversation that I used to have about trade and things of that nature, which is I want to do all this at home. We used to, by the way, pretty much do it all from here. Understand, though, what that will mean, okay? If we do this all from here and we do things like E-Verify, which I am all for, I need everybody to understand, and I think this is what the vice president was alluding to in his comments a few years ago about the default currency and really all it is giving us economically are cheap goods. Now, that's separate from the question of what it means geopolitically, and that's why people like Glenn and others were concerned about the vice president's comments there. That's a separate argument. But economically, understand that for all of us to have the cheap goods comes with a cost. Number one cost of any business, the business I own, this show, the business the Blaze owns, this network. The number one, two, and three, we're in a pretty nice studio here, but the number one, two, and three expenditures of my company that owns this show is my salary, your salary, and his salary. The human resource is the number one expenditure. Number one expenditure of the Blaze is what they pay for me to lease my show, what they pay for other shows to lease theirs, what they pay for talent to work at the network, what they pay for the engineers and the others to make sure that talent can be seen and heard. The human capital is the number one cost of every business. So understand then if you want to get rid of all the illegals working at all these places like the previous emailer or you pointing out what you're seeing in road crews on your, understand what that will mean. Now, I'm fine with making that because I think the overall cost of the quality of life here is worth it. But for a generation of Americans who are conditioned that, well, I get to go buy a 70-inch TV at Walmart for $400, or I get to go buy my furniture and in my house for 90 days, same as cash, understand that the cost of getting rid of these things that have been these social maladies that have been subsidizing our lifestyle choices will mean an increase in the cost of lifestyle choices. That will come with a cost. Do we all understand that? And that's what you're tapping into with that energy, Aaron. Okay, fine. We'll get rid of all the publicly traded. You're right. If they're pumping up our economy, then I guess everybody's retirements then go down the toilet. You think Medicare and Social Security cost a lot now. What do you think that'll cost? That's kind of what you're saying, right? This requires a real conversation and dialogue. It just does. We're so intertwined with all of these various schemes and plans. It's just not that simple. Let me give you a good analogy. 40 years ago, talk about something I know a lot about, gaining and losing weight. All right. I just started round 3 of 75 hard. I'm wearing an XL shirt. I'm in a sport coat size that begins with a number 4 for the first time since like high school. I'm down to a 36 size jean. I was a 34 when I graduated, so I'm one size away. So I know a lot about both gaining and losing weight. 40 years ago, if you wanted to lose weight, it was pretty much just calories in, calories out. It's still kind of that, but it's also not that simple because of the way we make food. It's entirely possible that given the level of processing in our food today, you might have a diet of 2,200 calories that's very low in sugar, but there are so many chemicals in what you're eating that your body simply can't process it, the way that it should and just stores it up as fat, sugar, your insulin spikes, because you don't know what the ninth ingredient is on that box of whatchamacallit. That is not really something people 40 years ago en masse dealt with, which is why they didn't have the obesity that we have today. And they were eating crap all the time. You guys ever seen the file footage of teen parties from like the 50s? Full sugar Coke. bags and bags of potato chips, thick milkshakes. Everybody there looks really thin. So the more that we get intertwined with processes meant to make things expedient, and the more we get accustomed to that, the cost that goes along with that has to be paid. So even though the goods are cheaper, the social cost to get to those cheaper goods is being paid on the back end. Yeah, you're paying $400 for that TV at Walmart right now on the front end. But the back end of that, that Walmart was probably built by illegals, probably is employing them. See, there are broader conversations that need to be had here comprehensively across the board. Any thoughts on that before I move on?
9: Yeah, of course. And with processed foods, you know what? We used to, it makes things easier and more convenient and cheaper. And then sooner or later, the cost ended up showing up. And you know what we did? We didn't just say, well, I guess we just need processed food and that's the future. And no, we put on the brakes and we had a new paradigm. And it's painful at times and awkward, but we're doing it and we've done it. We're doing it vaccines. We're doing it. We have to do it with data centers.
8: Oh, guys, I can just promise you the process it took for me to go from pretty athletic in high school to weighing 400 pounds was way more fun than the process it has taken to lose about 180 of those pounds over the last 15 years. Was way more fun. It was way more fun, but the other was way more necessary than the other one was.
10: Yeah, I mean, the flip side of that, Todd, is that AI in tangential and direct ways has saved me 2 hours a day that I can work on other things here. I can go see my family. That's a real tangible result to me. That's working hours.
9: No,
10: shoot, I just said that in front of Steve. I should not have said that.
9: Argued.
10: Please don't fill my afternoons back up. But no, that has real tangible benefits the other direction in a very good and real way. It gets the show up. We can get to cast a larger net in terms of the hours live that our show is on demand because of some of these tools that I've built. I'm not trying to make this personal. I'm just trying to illustrate the other side of the looking glass.
8: You should make it personal because this is the American story. We're all living our individual lives.
10: So I've witnessed very tangible, like real life hours back every single day that I get because of some of the tools that I would have never even occurred to build thanks to ostensibly some corner of a data center somewhere that I borrowed.
9: And I've never once, heck, you've told me those stories individually, one-on-one. I understand them. I tip my cap to them. I've never once said there's not utility to this thing. What I have said is that there's not a single area of existence comprehensively where we are like, oh, they have their ducks in a row. They don't know what's going on. Why would we believe it in this one? And Aaron, you're the one who made the argument. If I could be made Lord for the day as a Christian man and be decided for the rules of this, you yourself said I'd be confident where it goes. Am I confident with the rest of the world? No, you're right. And nor should you be. There's not one area of life right now. Tell me what it is where we know what the hell we're doing or even close to it. It's not here either. So the only responsible thing to do is do the same thing we've done with COVID, with transgenderism, with everything else. What the hell are we doing?
10: You can be college
9: sports,
10: football.
9: College sports.
10: You can be college football commissioner. I'll be lowercase l, lord of the AI.
8: I would be in favor of both. Because it would mean Todd would fix it, so he'd stop talking about it. All right?
10: if we were a moral and religious people.
9: Yeah.
10: The promise of AI is like those. It really is. I do believe it.
8: If it's like the assembly line. It's a modern. It's the 21st century version of the assembly line.
10: If we were a moral and religious people, yep. You see all of those illustrations from 50 years ago about what it's going to look, what the world is going to look like in 2000 or 2050. It's that. But we're not a moral and religious people. So I'm of the position right now. I don't even think that people want to use these tools, know how to use them, even if they want to. I see it more contracting than anything in the next 10 years, probably. It's a necessary conversation.
9: But even amongst the moral and religious people, here's the problem. The same people, when you ask them about, do you think the revival's possible? They're like, I don't think so, man. I think we're just broken. But when they talk about things like this, they're like, it's inevitable. It's just the way things are going. They've seen our psychology within the church has even become hollowed out because we think one is just more, you can't fight it. And the other one is, I don't think I can do anything about it. That's not true.
8: Let's move on. This is, again, I think, let's try to see if we can do the thing with Jordan and Daniel this fall. I think it'd be good. Keith writes, Steve, you want young men to rise up and jump into the shark-infested waters and just start swimming. What I'm asking and they are asking is, are we going to do anything about the sharks? No, women are who they're going to. No, women are who they're going to be, and don't you worry about it. Start swimming, you loser. So we're not going to do anything at all about the women who are the sharks out there. They're just who they are. But we still want men to jump in and swim. Do you understand yet? I think so.
10: I think both of you have tried to do that. It's called having daughters.
8: Yes. Right? Yeah.
9: Goodness.
8: I have a rarity. I have a married with two children homeowning 25-year-old daughter. Not a lot of those in America today. And we happen to raise one of those. So I kind of know a little bit about what, not claiming to be an expert, but I got a little experience with forging the identities of young women. Got a little experience with it, a little bit. Anyway, you cannot expect only half the population to play by rules, but not anyone else. No one wants to, I have to assume he's not listening to this show for like the last 2 weeks. I mean, we have just been clubbing women up one no. side down and okay. the other no, on the no, show no, for the last no, 2 weeks.
9: Steve, I bet he's listened to everyone and he still thinks I'm quite certain of it. They're so addicted to being a victim.
8: Women must reform to biblical standards. All we do is absolve women of any kind of accountability, obligation, and duty. I got to assume, Keith, this note has a few weeks old, at least, okay? I'd love to hear about the practical steps you expect me to take to wrestle feminism out of public life. I did an entire Theology Thursday on that for an hour yesterday. So, hope you had a chance to hear that, Keith. Please detail how exactly that's supposed to work. I did precisely that, actually. And hey, Todd, is all that stuff on the walls behind you on set, your home trinkets and tokens venerating the sports god idols you worship while you yell at other men for idols? Just curious. No, those are actually my trinkets, my idols. Those are my...
9: Oh, Keith.
8: Those are my idols, Keith. All right, so those are all my trinkets and my idols. And books I've written and you know, pictures we've taken. Yeah, that's... all my stuff. It's the Steve Day Show. So that's my stuff, actually.
9: I love how they confess at the end. Yes, I'm a total sports bro. Guys, you don't... Is it a fair question if I spend all my time sports broing and video gaming and porning and toy lightsabering? Maybe the gals might look elsewhere? Maybe. Is that an introspective question? Since you brought it up at the end, since that's clearly... Because if it's not about you, you'd never even bring it up. Guys, you're part of the equation. You're part of the game.
8: You're literally channeling your first father, Adam, with, it's this woman you gave me. He gave Adam dominion. And Adam responds back to God with, well, it's not my fault. You literally had dominion. Okay, so kind of is. You were left in charge. It kind of is your fault. Kind of is. Yeah. So, I hope you had a chance to listen to yesterday's Theology Thursday. We need way more mansplaining in the culture. I think the era of only women can be used to confront women has turned out to be a colossal failure and gotten us nowhere. Men are the leaders. They are given the headship. Accountability comes from the men. But first though, men have to be worthy of the divine calling to leadership they have received. First. Hope you guys have a great weekend. And we will see you again on Monday. Until then, go hard. Romans 8:28.
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13: Stu and Dave Do America presents New U.S. Citizen versus the Pledge of Allegiance.
14: Boy Papito has been a citizen of the United States for 3 years. He does not know the Pledge of Allegiance.
15: What do you mean I don't know it?
14: Do it.
15: I pledge allegiance to the flag of the United States of America.
14: Of America.
15: And to the Republic for which understand.
14: No. You're not even doing it right, though.
15: How am I not doing it right, bro? Bro, how do I got my membership? I mean, my citizenship. Pledge allegiance to the flag of the United States of America. A for the Republic for which understand. One nation under God, indivisible or invisible. And for all. That's it, bro.
14: To the Republic.
15: Into the Republic.
14: And not into. And to the Republic.
15: Oh, I think it was into the Republic.
14: Wait, okay. What are you talking about,
15: like,
14: dude?
15: I come into the Republic. Like, I'm a Republic. No, I'm not.
14: No.
15: On the allegiance to the God.
13: He's closer than a lot of Americans, I think, can get to it these days.
16: I think he's trying.
13: Yeah.
16: And you have to admit that up until, sixth grade when we used to do this in school, we all thought it was invisible.
13: Oh, yeah.
16: With liberty and justice for all.
13: We definitely thought the country was invisible.
16: He's just like, invisible with libraries and plantains for all. Like, he's trying, and I got to give him credit.
13: I got to say, too, this is a mild criticism here, Dave. If you're a citizen for 3 years, are you really still a new U.S. citizen? I feel like at that point, the basics, like the Pledge of Allegiance, which, by the way, you need to know to become a citizen. I think you'd know it by 3 years in.
16: I think you should. But at the same time, he learned it later where we were all kind of, I don't want to say indoctrinated, but we were trained.
13: We were trained. Yes. Because I only hear it in the pacing that I said it. Like, and liberty and justice for all. Like, and then you know what I hear after that? Which is ridiculous because I don't know how many years it's been since I said this, but I hear stay standing up because when I first learned it, with liberty and justice for all, stay standing up because we had to do something after that. I think it was maybe the pledge, the national anthem or something. So they would say, everyone would just sit down afterward and I could hear my teacher saying, stay standing up as if it's part of the actual Pledge of Allegiance. Isn't that weird?
16: Yeah, no, I mean, I see exactly what you mean. We did something after it too. I don't remember what. But it was, you didn't have
13: your
16: to
13: history
16: stay standing
13: in school,
16: up.
13: It was probably something behind the school.
16: Yeah, I don't remember.
13: Yeah, it was... Maybe not that young. Maybe not that young. Okay.
16: Who knows?
13: Who knows? You can't remember. That's the whole fun
16: exactly.
13: of doing things behind the school. Okay. We have an interesting story today that I don't know that people know about. You should know about it. Let's do The Rise of Big Brother.

0: Welcome to Stu and Dave Do America. I'm Stu Bergier, along with Dave Landau.
1: Ahoy, we meet again.
0: Lots of big things.
1: Yes.
0: By the way, how was the Ted Nugent event?
1: Amazing.
0: Yeah.
1: We got to hang out in his trailer. He gave my son a bunch of pics. His wife's really awesome. His son's really cool, Rocco.
0: Mm-hmm.
1: They showed us all his guitars that were from like when he was playing for 300,000 people in like the 70s from all these videos I recognized. It was really cool. And there was a lot of politicians and hopefully the next governor and stuff. But yeah, that part was my favorite.
0: Big crowd.
1: Yeah, it was pretty good. It was kind of in the middle of nowhere, and it was their first concerts. So, but we had probably about 1,000, which was not
0: bad for that,
1: for literally in the middle of Michigan where no one had ever heard of it.
0: And you live there, so
1: yes,
0: you should know. But
1: even one of the guys who was running, I'm like, give it up for the first black man in Farwell, Michigan. He like took a bow. He was a very good sport about it.
0: Oh, that's great.
1: Yeah, it was fun.
0: All right, very, very cool. By the way, you have other dates coming up as well at davelandau.com. You want to go through a couple?
1: Yes. I will be in Albuquerque, New Mexico, August 7th and 8th. Glendale, Arizona, August 14th and 15th. Ohio, Cleveland, that's August 20th at Hilarities, and the Traverse City Comedy Club, the 21st and 22nd of this fine month in Michigan.
0: Get those tickets at davelandau.com. Also, Dave, you know, we're within now 100 days until the election. I think it's 99 days today.
1: Really?
0: Yeah. Isn't that terrifying?
1: Who knows
0: what's going to be happening after that to our country. But we are going to be covering those elections and who's going to win, who's going to lose, if you can make a profit on those elections and prediction markets over on predictableshow.com. Got a cool announcement coming up later today as well as on that front. So join us over there at predictableshow.com. And of course, join us as part of the Blaze TV community. We love our Blaze TV community. I was just talking to somebody here the other day. We get some cool new additions and new things coming to Blaze TV. So get on board, blazetv.com/Stu and Dave. The code is Stu and Dave.
1: Ooh. Mm. Also, I want to thank our fans. Sometimes they bring me awesome gifts. So I have to gift you your head. Give you some head.
0: No, here you go. Please don't ever say that again. This is awesome. Oh my gosh, it looks just like me.
1: It does.
0: Incredibly skeptical. And I look annoyed at the world. This is a very...
1: It's pretty spot on.
0: It's pretty spot on.
1: And then mine is...
0: It's got a little... If you look at the profile, a little bit of a nice double chin going in there. That's perfect.
1: It's just in case your weight fluctuates.
0: Right.
1: I told them it was important. Mine does, too. I'm not throwing stones here.
0: Yeah.
1: I'm not throwing biscuits.
0: This is great. Do we know who did this, Dave, or do we just...
1: I don't know if I want to give them full name credit on the show. They'll have to let me know.
0: Okay,
1: I never know if people want public name, you know what I mean?
0: Understandable. Why would you want to be associated? I thought about the show maybe being called Blank and Dave because I didn't want to be known that I was on it. So I understand.
1: I don't blame you. I wouldn't either. But I got this one, which was I had at Normal World, but what they did give me, which I think is a real prize, it is the Stu and Dave AIDS joke counter. And right now we're at 28, which a fan says, and this, of course, is movable, and there's other pieces that came
0: with it
1: to get us into the thousands.
0: Oh, wow, okay.
1: So they are excited about where this is going to go. So we have the AIDS joke counter.
0: There's no way they're going to let us stay on the air long enough to get to the thousands.
1: I think they will.
0: Really?
1: I think if we just keep our heads low, kind of stay out of everybody's way who own the company.
0: Right.
1: They won't even notice we're here.
0: Act like we're not even here.
1: Yeah.
0: They don't even know we're doing
1: this. Most of America has.
0: Our taping times are suddenly like 2:30 a.m. Yeah. Why would you?
1: Why? Oh, we just got to sneak in and do it real quick.
0: Yeah.
1: Fine.
0: Well, this is awesome. Thank you for whatever anonymous listener was willing to do all this and put this effort in. It's like a 3D printed situation. It's really cool.
1: Yes, it is.
0: And so thank you. Thank you. And thank you for this, because this is something I think people will appreciate. You know, people really do keep track of how many jokes were made on this particular topic.
1: They do, and that's the only reason why we know is because of fans who on Twitter have let us know that this is the number thus far.
0: I've seen some argument about it, too. Like, they're annoyed that it's one person thinks it's 27, the other one thinks it's 29. There's, like, a fight going on, like a civil war brewing.
1: Yes.
0: As to how many AIDS jokes

0: court that can, like, you know, litigate these things, like, you know, come through and figure out, like, when those tough calls happen, we need to have an official ruling as to whether it counts or not.
1: I agree. We do need an aide, basically a Wapner. And we need him to come in and let people know what the deal is.
0: An HIV Wapner?
1: Yeah, an HIV Wapner.
0: Okay. If you want to be our HIV Wapner, you can apply for that job on X or on Blaze TV. Just put it in the comments. I would like to be the official show HIV Wapner. And yes. And that will be shown out of context, and it will probably get several people canceled, but hopefully not us. We're only here at 2:30 in the morning.
1: All that matters. We sneak in here to do the show, like we said. So if you want to be HIV Wapner, you let us know. Court is in session.
0: What could possibly go wrong? I can't think of anything.
1: And regression. It's a regressive illness.
0: It is. Yes. Thank you. I'm glad you got to some of the science on the issue.
1: I like to look into things. I hear it's bad.
0: You hear it's bad. Well, that's good. It's you don't want. It's funny you mentioned this. I went on a
1: AIDS walk.
0: No. Sadly, no. I've never been on one.
1: No, you're like, I don't care if they die.
0: It's not really the AIDS part. It's really the walking. That's my problem with it. I'm like doing that at all.
1: Not even going on an AIDS drive around.
0: I went on a YouTube, what do they call it? Rabbit hole. Yeah. On Tommy Morrison, the boxer who was in Rocky V, who was an actual boxer, became heavyweight champion of the world. Mm-hmm. Also had a little bit of an affliction with the HIV and the AIDS that wound up ending his life. Though he wound up later on just denying it.
1: Was that Tommy Gunn?
0: Yes, Tommy Gunn.
1: That's what I thought. Okay. Yeah,
0: it was Tommy Gunn in Rocky V. His real name was Tommy Morrison. He became, he was a really legitimately good boxer, though. I guess, spent all of his time just
1: got slower with AIDS.
0: Yeah, he did get very slow over time, but wound up that he was just hooking up with everybody, I guess, in his prime.
1: And
0: that was something that wound up having some negative consequences for the man. He wound up going through this, had to retire from boxing, then decided he had been lied to about the positive AIDS test and said he didn't have it. Tried to get relicensed, eventually did, fought a couple of times, then went into some mixed martial arts after a while. There's something about the collapse of these stories that is fascinating to me. And he basically, to the end of his life, said, nah, I never really got HIV until he died of AIDS.
1: HIV.
0: Yes.
1: They were like, you certainly do.
0: Yeah, it was a good point. You know how you have those Twitter back and forth, sometimes you can't tell who won. It feels like the AIDS won on that one.
1: It's nice that he just swore he didn't have it so much that he's like, listen, lady, I'm not putting on this condom.
0: I'm fine. Don't worry about it.
1: False positive.
0: You got to be. I don't know what kind of man you have to be to be able to get someone to overlook that little those three letters.
1: Your last name is Gunn because your penis is lethal.
0: Wow.
1: See, you never thought about it that way, did you?
0: Wow. That was really. Did Sylvester Stallone know something in advance?
1: He might have sent me some lines.
0: Okay. Dave was one of the when they do the montages where Tommy Gunn is knocking people out, Dave was one of the alternates for that.
1: I was, yes. Yeah. There's one he does with fists, and then there's another one that didn't make the movie.
0: It's a little darker.
1: But it wipes people out.
0: It does. You know what?
1: Hold on. Let me just switch these.
0: What are we up to now?
1: Got to go at least 30, right?
0: Let's just move it to 30, and we'll have HIV Wapner tell us what the real number is.
1: That was at least, there's at least a few.
0: It really was. By the way, get your if you have one of these at home. If you've bought, do we sell these on the?
1: We should. We should market the Stu and Dave's AIDS joke counter just for your own home.
0: I don't know. It's just StuDoesMerch.com. I know there was at least a link to our Blaze TV merch page.
1: Nice.
0: Maybe we can add these. I'm sure the company will be very excited about it. But maybe if we come in at 2:30 and we just put the order in, they're not going to know about it.
1: They're not going to know.
0: I will say, this number is going to go much, much higher later this week because we're going to talk about the Fauci diaries.
1: Oh, boy.
0: And we might need to get to the thousands.
1: I was going
0: to
1: say, you shouldn't be concerned of the thousands because that man is a monster.
0: And, as monstrous as all the bad things that he's done over his life, the fact that he kept a diary is maybe the most annoying thing about him.
1: That's what I thought, too.
0: It's so irritating to me. We have to get into this.
1: Who keeps a diary unless you're Anne Frank's dad or whoever wrote it? You know what I'm saying.
0: Are you a historian? Have we covered this? Yeah, officially, or is it just a

0: I just want to say the most insensitive thing.
1: Okay. Now we're too. Let me. Let's take a break because we have Lauren Fix coming up.
0: Oh, I'm sure she's. Is she still on the phone?
1: No, I hope she's not on now. By the way, what's she doing up at 2:30 in the morning? I'm not very concerned about that.
0: Strange.
1: Coming back from the bars or something. I don't know.
0: Tommy Gunn lifestyle.
1: Never thought about that with Lauren. But she is going to join us to talk about this sort of this Big Brother issue that's going on. This is hitting you in your community, whether you know it or not. This is basically everywhere in the country right now. And it is a real invasion into our privacy. I feel like we haven't had a conversation about it at all. There's no big like national discussion as to whether this should be happening or not. She's an automotive expert. If you don't know Lauren, she's great. Lauren Fix is going to join us next to talk about these issues with these cameras that are invading your life, whether you like it or not. Back in a second.
0: Another one.
1: Yeah. One of the biggest financial decisions you'll ever make usually starts with one very simple sentence. I think we're ready to move. And that sounds exciting and sounds great until you realize how many things have to go right to make all that happen. You need the price of your current home to correctly fund the next one, right? You need to find the next one. You need to negotiate. You need to have the inspections. You need to have the paperwork and the financing and, you know, about 1,000 other things that you need. That's why Glenn Beck decided to start realestateagentsitrust.com. The man lives a complicated life, I will say that, Glenn Beck. There's a lot of moving parts. There's a lot of travel. There's a lot of, you know, owns like 85 companies. He's an entrepreneur, and he's always moving around the country.
0: He
1: has rented some shady homes. He has owned some homes that were even shadier. I remember when I first met Glenn, he had moved out of a home that he owned in Cheshire, Connecticut, which was an old-time fixer-upper.
0: Oh, no.
1: I mean, every standard, like, joke about fixer-uppers was applying to him. Like, he was in The Money Pit, you know, that old movie with Tom Hanks.
0: Yeah, just the bathtub falling through the floor.
1: Yes, it was that. 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
1: We were talking about these cameras. They're called flock cameras, if you've never heard of them. Hundreds of flock cameras watch Kansas City, for example.
0: Like of seagulls?
1: The flock of seagulls can't. We actually got.
0: It's all sounding like terrible.
1: Cease and desist. I know. We got a cease and desist from flock of seagulls.
0: Did you really? This show? Is it because of the AIDS counter?
1: No. Surprisingly, no. They predated that slightly. Good for them. But no, we did a song, I think, that was. I don't know. This is back in the Glenn Beck radio program days. Mm-hmm. We did a song that was kind of based on one of their songs. And they like, if I remember correctly, they liked the song and they weren't like, hey, get that off the air. How dare you? Usually that's what we get from, because we'll make a song and it's, you know, has some conservative tilt to it. And, you know, the artist is liberal. They just wanted money.
0: Oh.
1: Like, hey, remember us? You know, this Iran is not really bringing in as much cash as it used to.
0: Oh, I already know the
1: song,
0: yeah.
1: And you can keep it on the air. And we were like, yeah, it wasn't that good, honestly. We didn't put that much effort into it. So anyway.
0: We'll just take it down. They're like, no, please, money.
1: No, please, just send us money.
0: Just leave it up.
1: Flock cameras. These are, you may have heard them sort of abbreviated in news stories as license plate recorders.
0: Mm-hmm.
1: And these are the things that it's one thing to have a camera that when you're looking, a crime has been committed, you're looking for that criminal, or you're maybe just generally recording a public space, and that public space, if a crime occurs in that public space, you have some record of it and you kind of piece the crime together. I think people are sometimes skeptical, but generally comfortable with that concept, right? We understand that just when you go into a grocery store, you're probably being recorded, and that's not a huge surprise to you. Especially when it's a private business.
0: Well, that's news to me.
1: It is.
0: I'm going to change some choices I make when I go into grocery stores, but go on.
1: Mainly, a guy doesn't want to be seen buying that much macaroni and cheese. It's like really uncomfortable.
0: Mine's just 30 eggplants. I'm going to have a party in my bedroom.
1: Why would you need 30 individuals?
0: It's not important.
1: Okay.
0: Because they're a whole basketball team.
1: Okay. Yeah. That's too many people on the roster. You might be talking about multiple teams.
0: That's true. Mm-hmm. You're the Lakers and you're the Knicks. I'm the Nets. Who wants to score first? This isn't being recorded, I hope, on a vlog camera.
1: Oh. How does your mind go there? I just can't even, I can't even like mentally map what just happened.
0: You know, I'm
1: a very special person, Dave. You're a very special person.
0: I really don't know. Even I'm laughing because I didn't expect it to go there either. It surprises me.
1: You.
0: Yeah, I'm
1: as
0: like,
1: it
0: this
1: happens.
0: Just stuff just comes out.
1: Now, what I'm going to do here
0: I
1: is.
0: I meant if, that as a pun.
1: If you're a. No, wait.
0: Go on. Sorry.
1: If you.
0: News.
1: If you don't happen to be a broadcaster, what I'm going to do now is filibuster for a couple minutes to separate what just happened from our guest. That's what's going to happen right now, just so you're aware how this show works. No, but I will say these. The license plate recorders are taking pictures of every single license plate, whether you did anything wrong or not.
0: Which is not fair. Speeding should be a cat and mouse game. Like, you got to catch me.
1: First of all, I like that idea. But this is not necessarily what these are about. It's not necessarily right. about speeding. It's like your location is known at all times. You can't just drive your car around anymore because if they decide they want to find you, they can always track where the last 100 places you've been are that pass one of these cameras. These cameras are all over the place. We've seen some big problems with them. Police have allegedly been stalking people with Flock cameras because they can access this. So if their ex-wife or whatever, they want to find them, they can kind of track them down very easily. Not good. There is
0: it's like RoboCop driving by the house.
1: Right. All the time. They're recording everything. It's like, you know, it's one thing if you've done something wrong to look back at footage, but like the fact that they're kind of out there taking these pictures of these license plates all the time is really invasive, even to someone who's not doing something wrong. I mean, there's no crime in what you do when you're the comfort of your home, your comfort of your own
0: home.
1: Even
0: when I go shopping, I get it. But it's like, but it's true though. Like, you don't want to be constantly recorded. We already have enough of that. Mm-hmm. Like, aren't you, I'm always afraid someone's just videotaping me.
1: Yeah.
0: Like, everywhere I just assume I'm on camera already. Right. Like, I don't need this, too.
1: Right. Like, I don't even like, you know, this is the thing that a lot of people do in families. Like, there's this thing where you're just constantly sharing your location with your phone to everybody.
0: It's nuts.
1: It feels nuts to me. I know, like, I have, the only thing I'm ever going to get caught doing is being in a drive-thru. Like, it's going to be embarrassing that I just had dinner and I had to go out to the store and you find me in the Taco Bell drive-thru. Like, that's embarrassing.
0: I wish you were at dinner. I wish you were at a casino right now. Right,
1: yeah.
0: I wish you were anywhere else.
1: Right. Please stop going through the drive-thru.
0: Were you at Arby's? We just had a full meal. I was.
1: And you just have that moment where you're just sitting in the parking lot and there's, you look down, there's half the stuff's on your shirt. And you're like, why did I do this to myself again? Anyway.
0: Pleasure is pain.
1: It is.
0: Line between those is bias thin.
1: We need to keep the separation going.
0: Ah.
1: Okay. So there is a nationwide backlash on this. There should be. It doesn't seem right. I want to bring in someone who actually knows something about this, which is who is Lauren Fix. Lauren Fix, we love Lauren. She's an automotive expert. She is a co-host of The Drive with Lauren and Carl. And she's a contributor, of course, for The Blaze as well. She's been on our programs. She's been on MSN. She's been everywhere. Lauren, thanks so much for coming on the program. Appreciate it.
0: Hello.
8: Thank you. Hello.
1: Thank you.
8: Nice to meet you, Dave. Yeah, this I'm going to fire you up. Let me fire you up.
1: Please do.
8: So, you've heard about the Flock cameras. Why do they call them Flock? That's my first question. Are we the flock? Mm. Oh, yes, we are. We are the sheep, and they are controlling us. And the cameras that you're calling, they call them ALPRs, which is the nice way of making everyone feel that they're friendly. But the truth is, they're supposed to track your license plates, but they don't. They track the car, the picture of your car, the bumper sticker on your car, whether you're wherever you've been. Do you have a cargo container on your roof? Do you have a bike rack? Do you have a dent? Do you have a scratch? All of that is being tracked. And it's not just at one intersection. It's at every intersection. But wait, so many people have gotten upset about this. You've seen people cutting down poles. You can go on social media and see them. I'm not saying to do that. I'm not condoning that. However, people are doing that. One guy got arrested for sitting in a lounge chair. Like, he brought like a folding chair out and on a pole like you would use in a pool. He put a piece of cardboard in front of the camera and he got arrested for obstructing justice.
0: What?
8: So again, It was a misdemeanor, but it's still all BS.
1: Yeah.
8: So the bottom line is, why do you need to have these cameras on the roads? Oh, they're not just on the roads. They're in parks. They're in schools. They're at Home Depot. They're on every single FedEx truck. And don't worry, they just put it on 400,000 school buses that are supposed to stop when people bypass the bus where kids are loading and offloading. They're supposed to take a picture of that person. You get a ticket, a nice ticket. But instead, they're now tracking all of it. So while you're at the curb getting your child on the bus and maybe you're in a bathrobe with your cup of coffee, they got you too. Don't worry. All that's being scanned 24/7. But it gets worse. So many people have complained about these flock cameras that many cities, including Los Angeles, said, you know what? The city of Los Angeles said, we're going to cancel our contract. Instead, we're going to go with another company called Axon, A-X-O-N. You can look them up online and wait till you see what they do. They make flock cameras, and their arrogant CEO, who says we're all terrorists, look like child's play because they've moved it to the whole next level. They have gone even farther, and they're making contracts with people that have ended their flock camera systems. And I'll be reporting on The Blaze coming up this week, a new project they have called Light Post. Yes, they will be putting their cameras on every single light post. No permits, no requirements, just putting them on every single light post. That's about 450 million around the world. And that means every light post on every street will have a camera.
1: Lauren,
8: I didn't do anything wrong. Did you do something wrong, Stu? Were you speeding?
1: Not so far.
8: Apparently. Honestly, they're going to send one of those three-letter agencies to your house.
0: My God. You know? Morgan Freeman quit working for Batman for way less than this. Right. Way less than this. This is nuts.
1: I think
8: I'm on fire over this.
1: Yeah.
8: Because this is more. I'm connecting the dots. I'm posting, coming up this week, a story that connects the dots on why they need all this surveillance. Why are they tracking you in your car? Why the kill switch? All of this comes together. Mm. All these dots are connected. And I will tell you, you're not going to be happy. And we do have to speak up because our Fourth Amendment rights, they're out the door. Don't worry. There's cameras on those firearm stores also. They want to know who's buying what. You buying ammo? You buying a firearm? We already know that, but we want to see you walk out of the store with that so we can take away your Second Amendment rights, too. And this was all done under the Biden administration, under the infrastructure bill of 2021. Of course, don't read the bill. No one wants to read those things. Just pass it. We'll see what's in it later.
1: Lauren's fired up today.
0: She is. I don't blame her, though.
1: No, it's legitimate. Lauren, you know, one of the things that's interesting about this as it expands, because you're talking about all these cameras being everywhere, and at some point there's a human limitation, right? You can't look at every single license plate that comes in. But with the advent of AI and the ability for these law enforcement entities and God knows who else to take all this data and put it through an AI filter, they're going to be able to know everything about you, everywhere you go, when you're there, how fast you're going, what car you're in, who you're with. All of this can be processed through AI relatively easily. And God only knows if they start making mistakes with it when they find the data.
8: All of that has already happened. There's a company called Leonardo who has created a product called Signal Trace. So everything you have your AirPods, they got that. You've got your phone, your iPad, whatever. Whatever you have that's got a Bluetooth, Signal Trace picks that up and brings it together. So you and I are riding in a car, we're going to lunch together, and it picks up your phone, your iPod, anything you've got in your backpack or your bag or in your pocket with you, it's already got that too. So now it's triangulating everything. And those flock cameras, that information that's supposed to disappear, it doesn't disappear. What ends up happening with all these camera systems that go into data centers, I'm not saying data centers are bad if they're used for good. In this case, I don't think it's being used for good because you can put, I'm looking for a zebra on a truck and it would pick up maybe a U-Haul truck that had a picture of a zebra on the side. It had nothing to do with license plates. It can find vehicles that don't even have license plates. So people are trying different things to hide their license plates. That's not going to make a difference. They've already got a picture of who's in the car and everything. Those cameras have been in play for a while. And now when you start putting all this together, this is very invasive. They can find more information about you than you know about yourself. And don't worry, they sell that to the insurance company. There's already tiebacks to all the government controlled things like the police department and everything else. All of this is already in play as we speak.
0: So you can get mistaken for somebody else by a robot and even a dumber cop?
1: Yeah.
8: Well,
1: this happened,
8: right? I will tell you that another auto journalist, actually two auto journalists I know, we get different vehicles each week to review and I post them on my Car Coach Reports channel. We get a car, we drive it for a week, we return it, we get another car. Every week's a different car. And most of the time, we don't even print out the approval to to borrow the car for a week. Well, I've been pulled over before, and usually a 5-minute conversation with a really nice police officer and I'm on my way. But in this case, they're ready to draw guns on a fellow journalist who was driving a Land Rover. He happened to be in the Minneapolis area, but he lived out in the suburbs. And even the police officers told him, if you were downtown, we probably would have, you know, drawn our guns at you. Four police officers to pull over a journalist in a car to say, oops.
1: Is this Joel, got the wrong information. Joel Feeder? Is that his name?
8: Joel Feeder. Yes.
1: Yeah. And, I know Joel. Yeah. $155,000 Range Rover. He's doing a review. It's interesting. You describe the life that you live where you get a new car every week. That's the life my wife seems to want, which is interesting because she doesn't review cars. She just wants.
8: It's not as exotic as it sounds.
1: My wife just wants us just. She wants to support
8: the. I don't want to return it. That's one thing. Other cars, it's like, okay, next.
1: My wife wants to support the auto industry by us taking 80% losses on each vehicle. Every month or so. She just loves the auto industry.
0: Remember when kill switches were more quaint, though? You just paid a mobster to put one in your car to shut down your dashboard so it didn't track the miles. And now their government's using it against us.
1: I know. Can you
0: shame?
1: Such a
8: We can thank the 2021 infrastructure bill signed by President Biden. I am totally against this, and I know that Thomas Massey and a bunch of other politicians have tried to remove it. But it's amazing how they all want it there. But what's weird in this kill switch rule, Thomas Massey read it on the House floor, and even AOC was against it, but it still passed.
0: Wow, and she's stupid.
1: Yeah. She's a complete moron. Yeah. She has a even kill switch in her brain that has been off for many, many years, and even she's right. There's always those horseshoe issues, right, where like something's so insane that both the far left and the far right think that it is crazy. I think that's where we are with this. I do wonder, though, we've had these issues forever, Lauren. I remember going back, I can go, doing the radio show for a million years. And remember, we'd do entire shows on, like, did you know if you have an easy pass in your car, they're going to know when you go through a toll. The toll tag is going to tell them, and they're going to know where you are. And it's like, that was true, and people were fired up about it for about a week. And then they were like, wow, I don't have to stop anymore, and it became easier, and it didn't really bother most people. And we've advanced that technology step after step after step, and now people are scanning their iris to open their iPhone to save a half a second. At the end of the day, are people really going to get on board with this? Are this just people who are in tune with the Constitution and libertarian types who are really sensitive to this stuff that are going to push back on this? Is this a major issue?
0: But not to say, and I realize it's her question, sorry. It's true, though. This is seems like such a big difference between a toll tag. This is getting to the point where we're going to be having colonoscopy cameras in us all the time, and you're going to have to sit through seven ads before you take a dump. It's nuts.
8: Well, I will tell you that this has gone pretty far, and a lot of people have gotten upset. Little towns like Pine Valley, New York, have already had the cameras taken down. This is a local level issue, but you have to be fair warned that when they say, oh, we didn't vote for this, because you have to remember the politicians are being told this. We're getting federal money by putting these cameras up, and then we can use that money for kids' events and all kinds of entertainment and events in the city. And everyone thinks great. And then the politician can say to everyone, look, I made your home safer. I made your community safer. You need to reelect me. But you know that they're being fooled, because the truth is these cameras are tracking not just us, but them too. And then when they realize it, they're like, hold on, we better take this for a vote. Then they're claiming to cancel the Flock contract agreement, but then they're signing on with another company who's even worse. So this is 1984. This is totally dystopian. It is far more than what we're even touching right now. And I continually bring this to the Blaze. You can find it on my column in the Alliance section. But I will tell you, this is pretty deep. This is not far. We're not even done with this yet. They're going to go so deep that you're not even going to know it. Now, Flock has come up with drones. Those drones can read your license plate and your car and your information by 2,000 feet above the ground. And the company that makes them actually own one of their drones is a company called Skydio. And these are amazing products. But
0: why
8: I don't
0: not
8: like
0: just
8: what
0: call
8: using
0: it
8: for.
0: Skynet at this point.
1: Right.
0: If you're going to go this
8: now,
0: far.
8: This is bad stuff. I'm not kidding you. I mean, it sounds funny, but it's just so scary that they're following you. And everyone's like, oh, it's about safety. It's about, making life convenient. But you're giving up your freedom.
1: It's
8: and you don't
1: about
8: get
1: safety.
8: It back.
1: It's always good for us.
8: It's
1: always for the children.
8: It's gone.
0: Yeah, we have the
8: cameras
0: freedom
8: are
0: of
8: already
0: assembly.
8: On you in Europe. Every European car as of July 6th has to have a camera pointed at the driver. And it's not just the driver. It's everyone in the car. Guess what? You already probably have that in your car already. Mm.
1: Wow. It's just, there's so much to go over here. We're out of time.
0: No one should record us in our cars. It's a big subject.
8: And suddenly I went from just automotive to this whole world of technology and politics all folded into one. Even people on the far left don't like being tracked. Interesting.
1: She's the co-host of The Drive with Lauren and Carl, as well as a contributor, of course, at The Blaze. You can get on the Align section of that. Make sure to check out. And her new reporting coming this week and her YouTube channel as well, youtube.com/@carcoachreports. Lauren, thanks so much for joining us. We appreciate it. And we'll look for your reporting this week.
8: All right. Thanks, Stu. Take care, Dave.
0: Thank you.
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1: Kane. From Journey is laying into annoying, bitter old man Bruce Springsteen, saying, "Shut up, Bruce. You were born in the USA, so act like it. I will say, shut up, Bruce. I think that every holiday season, when that awful version of Santa Claus is Coming to Town comes on the radio.
0: Oh, God.
1: It is one of the worst recordings.
0: I'm wearing a Don't Stop Believing shirt. It's
1: you
0: about
1: are.
0: The Lions.
1: Now, did Jonathan King, is that licensed? Did Jonathan King get anything from that?
0: Probably.
1: Maybe, maybe
0: Don't
1: not.
0: Get him worked up.
1: I will say, first of all, this is a very cool shirt. I like it. It is a, it's, I just, I, look, every, I think we can all agree he's very annoying and he's very bitter old man, Bruce Springsteen.
0: Oh, yeah.
1: I don't know that we can all agree that he sucks, like, and his music's not nearly as good as everyone gives him credit for. That's where I am in my life. That's what I believe. Okay. But I don't know if everyone else feels that way.
0: I used to be a fan. I will say with this news, Matt McLowery has never been more proud of his taste in music. I talked to him today, and he likes mainly 80s rock.
1: Mm-hmm. Okay.
0: So he's very excited that Journey is winning here.
1: Yes, they are, in my view.
0: Indeed, yeah. And also, yeah, like Journey's music, I've noticed that these comments are actually fun to listen to when I've gone through them, as opposed to, you know, anything Bruce says, which pretends to have merit, and right. It doesn't.
1: Yeah.
0: I just think, yeah, I don't know if he's a bitter old man. I don't know if he's a man. I used to enjoy, I used to enjoy him. I saw him on Broadway. I saw him live. And now I just find him kind of insufferable.
1: Yeah.
0: Because he's a guy who just, it's like, yeah, I get a DUI and a Jeep one week. And the next week I know everything about America.
1: Ugh.
0: And I think I'm, and he's also, he's admitted that he pretends to be a working man.
1: Mm-hmm.
0: He took his dad's story. That's what he actually plays. This is like he became a rock star in like his early 20s.
1: Right.
0: His life wasn't
1: no
0: hard.
1: Struggle.
0: Yeah, there's no The River. There's none of the albums have anything to do with his actual life.
1: There was no Rocky One. There was all Rocky Three.
0: Yes.
1: Right? Like he was just a star basically from when he turned 20 years old.
0: Right. And then you wrote a song called Born in the USA and you get angry when politicians from all sides play that song at their rallies. What did you write it for?
1: I mean, it would behoove some politicians to listen to the lyrics of the song, which is just an American bashing piece of crap.
0: Well, yeah, it's all about gun to kill the yellow man.
1: Right.
0: Yeah, it's not.
1: Because that's what all of our soldiers did, by the way. This is the guy we're supposed to follow and listen to, the guy who blames an entire generation of our military for just racistly going across the world to kill people that don't look like them. Thanks,
0: yes,
1: Bruce.
0: Being dragged over there by the government, by the way.
1: Right.
0: Which had nothing to do with them, and you would be imprisoned if you didn't go. But sure, that's fine. It was all of their fault. Mm-hmm. It was their generation that was the problem. Then Bruce, who's just slightly younger, he knows best.
1: He knows best, Dave. And I will say, you know, rock stars, we're used to it, right? We're used to, you know, the rock star that comes out and they're like, oh gosh, well, let me tell you how to live. There's a great clip from some actress we have to play this week talking about like gender nonsense. We have to play it. Is it Anne Hathaway, maybe? We have to remind
0: Sounds
1: me,
0: right.
1: please. Please remind me of this after the show. We have to pull this clip and talk about it this week. But like, that's typical. We're very used to that. There's another step though beyond that on the annoying scale, Dave. I would love to know if you agree with this. When you take one of your old songs and you apply it to a news story that's currently going on that you want to draw attention to, as he did with the streets of Minnesota a few months ago, when there was that one incident where someone was shot. ICE was in the news for 2 weeks and everyone was talking about it. And there's the one incident, which, you know, again, there's a back and forth about it. It was a big story. And he's like, streets of Minnesota. And you're like, oh God, I just give up. Turn yourself off.
0: That was the first song, though, that turned him off to people, for sure, in Philadelphia, that were like, I'm sorry, what's this guy singing about? They're like, it's an AIDS movie.
1: Mm-hmm.
0: It's a gay AIDS movie called Philadelphia. Don't you like that, Eagles fans?
1: Yeah.
0: And here's Bruce Springsteen with a tune for it. Yeah, oh, hold on. I'm just going to go ahead and flip this counter. But also, like, that was the first one where they were like, is this guy spreading his politics that has to do with we need to be more tolerant to AIDS? Because this is Philly. We're not. Especially in 93, 92 or whatever.
1: By the way, being tolerant toward disease is not normally the best approach toward that disease.
0: Yeah.
1: I would say maybe being anti the disease is better. Not saying, oh, well, we should just constantly coddle everyone who might get it.
0: Or just walking by urban playgrounds singing about AIDS. It's a little weird. It's not weird, the best video.
1: Weird take.
0: Yeah.
1: And this comes from a guy who's talking, who has 30 eggplants at his apartment.
0: You bet. You know? Well, that's not weird. That's what I call my urban playground. And I use it every night. Unfortunately, these flock cameras are some real nosy neighbors.
1: There are, but it does provide for some good footage for the various tube sites that exist.
0: Yeah. It helps out.
1: It helps pay the bills a little bit.
0: It builds the excitement. Mm-hmm. Use a water-based lube.
1: Water-based lube. That was not a moment to insert advice.
0: I just insert something. I didn't name any of them advice. There's LeBron.
1: No, I don't. We don't need any more
0: names. There's Shaquille.
1: All right, thank you. Back in a second. Well, there's never been a time where there was more to read and less worth reading. This is very, very true. And every day we're hit with thousands of headlines and posts and videos and hot takes and TikToks and everything else you can imagine. And most of them are forgotten 5 minutes later, if you're lucky. That's why I love what The Blaze is doing with Frontier. It isn't trying to keep up with the news cycle. It is trying to rise above it. Every issue is filled with stories that aren't getting the attention that they deserve. The people, the places, the history, and the ideas that help explain what's unique about this country. Dave is modeling one of the issues right now.
0: Ooh.
1: It's the latest one.
0: Oops,
1: that has...
0: I'm covering up Nixon.
1: Richard Nixon on the cover. There is a bunch of people who are kind of like looking back at his history, his legacy. Was it correctly decided? 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One of them, a Dave Landau article, is it?
0: I did. I wrote an article for it, and I want to write more. This one's Parting with the Devil in Hell by Gavin McGinnis, so I'm going to read this. So, I mean, there's a lot of different people. Charlie the Duff has written an article for this. And this should be in, this seems to be in airports. 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
1: Yeah.
0: The rest is like Rosie O'Donnell's deep dive, and you're like, ugh. 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
1: 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The code is Stu and Dave. We've got comments coming in as well. This one from YouTube. Relation to our show on Thursday. We'd love to have Angela on Thursday.
0: Yes.
1: It was really fun talking movies with her. This came off of a this would make sense in context, but I would be infinitely more excited about Doomsday if Dr. Doom was played by Rick Moranis. It was a theory we threw out there. Maybe it's a possibility. Nerd Roddick explains that Marvel made RDJ, Robert Downey Jr., Doom because Iron Man started the MCU and they want Doom to end it. And that somehow makes it poetic or something. Just seems like a cash grab, as they say.
0: Makes sense. And I guess in the multiverse, I've been told, because it's a multiverse, different characters can be different people.
1: That's dumb.
0: Yeah, agreed. And also, it's an excuse.
1: It is. It's like the multiverse is like, well, this means none of our stuff has to make sense. That seems to be how they utilize that.
0: Yeah, I think I'm going to go with you on that. That just sums it up.
1: This one as well from Aaron Berenger. Disney had everything they needed with Star Wars and Marvel. All they had to do was make the nerds happy using the existing material and IP. You have billions of dollars and tons of good material, but they can't help F with everything.
0: Well
1: so
0: said.
1: True.
0: Well said.
1: Amen. Very, very true. Okay. We have Dave Landau across the country. DaveLandau.com is the place to go. Yes. New Mexico, August 7th. We've got Arizona, Ohio, Michigan, Hawaii, Salt Lake City. I know a lot of people excited for that Salt Lake City
0: show. Salt Lake City. I will be at Wise Guys Cabaret September 25 and 26.
1: Make sure to go to some or all of those shows.
0: Dave, Unpredictable?
1: Yes, that's coming up as well, Dave. We've got a new episode. We're less than 100 days away from this election. So we're kind of kicking things into full gear after the summer's kind of gone on. This is the final run. Hopefully not for the country. But as we get close to the election, your chance to learn about the election, understand what's going to happen, and also hopefully make some money as well. PredictableShow.com is the place to go. We'll see you later.
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18: Thank you so much for taking the time to join us. I've been following you on Instagram, seeing your videos for quite a while, and I can't wait to talk to you. And I want to start with your testimony. What was it like growing up as a Muslim? What was your daily life like? What were your thoughts like when it came to God and religion?
19: Yeah, so I come from a Muslim family, a Sunni Muslim family. So Sunni Islam is the biggest sect of Islam. 90% of them are, 90% of Muslims are Sunni. And so my mom, she was religious when I was little. She's the one who taught me the first two chapters of the Quran. Before, I remember when I was five, before bed, we would recite it every night, and that's how I memorized it. My dad, he was more like Muslim by name. So he was one of those Muslims who would avoid pork, but he didn't always pray five times a day. He was mostly like a Muslim during Ramadan. So most of my religious teachings and upbringing stemmed from my mom. And then as I got older, around 10 or 11, I was put in Sunday school at a mosque. So my mosque had Sunday schools, which was basically Islamic studies classes and Arabic lessons so that you could be able to read the Quran, because you need to know how to read Arabic in order to read the actual Quran, because the Quran, if it's not in Arabic, it's not considered the real Quran. So those are kind of what my the classes consisted of, like as well as the history of Islam and like the, you know, life of the Prophet. And all my close friends, they were Muslim. Well, majority of them were Muslim. My extended family were all like super devout Muslim. So while my parents were a little bit more chill, my extended family, who I looked up to a lot, they were all like, they would go to Mecca every 2 to 3 years for Umrah. They, whenever one of my cousins would finish the Quran, they would have like a huge celebration with like food catering. And so, they were very like, they were like very type A put together. And, you know, so I felt like they were kind of an inspiration to me. Now, around this time when I was in Sunday school, my mom actually ends up leaving Islam. So I was around 10 or 11. So she left Islam before me, and she became an atheist, and she's been an atheist ever since. And so this was hard for me because, like I said, everyone around me was Muslim. And then I also, like, naturally, I've always, you know, had a love for God, and I've always believed in God. So, you know, with all of that, it was, you know, kind of difficult to navigate that, especially since like my dad wasn't really super religious. So, and I'm an only child. So it was just like the three of us in the household. And so I'm like the only one kind of holding on to my faith in God, feeling like, you know, I look up to these other, like these people in my life who were religious. And so I continued to, ask my parents to keep me in the Islamic studies classes. Then I would also be put in Quran lessons. So that's where, like, I would have a teacher come to my house every day, or not every day, but every week, and they would read the Quran with me. So basically what it was is you're reading the Quran in Arabic, and they're making sure that you're pronouncing it right, you're reading it right. But they're not telling you what it means, like, because I don't speak Arabic, and my family's from Pakistan, so that's not our native language. So, at no point was I ever really told what I was reading. But, you know, you're taught that if you read the Quran in Arabic, that's how you get good deeds. And so my goal was to, you know, finish the entire Quran, because like I said, my friends and my cousins, when they would finish the entire Quran, they would have a huge celebration. And so that's kind of what my like earliest years as a Muslim looked like, you know, not as strict as
18: other. Sorry to interject, but can I ask why your mom decided to leave Islam?
19: Yeah, so at the time, I wasn't really sure. All I knew is that she had been doing more research, and she had been reading more books, and I would see certain books around the house. Like, I remember one that sticks out to me. The title was called Infidel, but I wasn't really sure of her reasonings. All she said was that she came to the conclusion that all religions are man-made. Then now that I've left Islam myself, and I've become a Christian, and I've like talked to her about these things, I have found out more that it's because of the moral issues that come with Muhammad and his marriage to Aisha and the things that he did, the way that he treated women, the way that, you know, Islam spread. So I think it was really the moral issues that did it for her as well. And that's what I would say.
18: Yeah, that book, Infidel, I'm sure it's the one by Ayaan Hirsi Ali, and that came out in 2006. So that seems to be around the time. And back then, Ayaan Hirsi Ali also was not really, I think, a believer in anything, but had left Islam and talked about the oppression of Islam. So you saying that she was reading that book and that probably influenced a lot of what she believed, paired with your dad not being a super ardent Muslim, all of that kind of makes sense. But then you feel like, okay, well, the rug has been pulled out from under me. I want to believe in this. I still, you know, want to believe in this community that I have and this power that's bigger than me, that my studies mean something. And you are at what age at this time? You said really young, right?
19: Like 10 or 11.
18: 10 or 11, but old enough to really, that's kind of when we all start grappling with some bigger, more existential questions. So you're going through the Quran, you're trying to finish it for that big celebration. And your parents are generally supportive of this. It sounds like at this point, they're kind of like, okay, whatever you want to do. So as you continue on that journey, what happens? Do you become a super passionate Muslim, an evangelist for Islam?
19: Yeah, so I continued to try and be as good of a Muslim as I could be. I never was like one of those people who, you know, tried to bring people to Islam, like or give dawah, as they say. But I, you know, tried to adhere to the five daily prayers. I continued to go to Islamic studies classes. I continued to, you know, study the religion. But

0: so mechanical, and you know, the fear of making any mistakes, because if you do miss a step or you know do something wrong, then it's not valid. All that made me just feel like far away from God. It made me feel not good enough. There's also like the concept of wudu, where right before you pray, you have to purify yourself. So like you wash the right hand 3 times and the left hand 3 times. And, you know, you go into like rinse your mouth 3 times and then like your nose. And then you do all the steps and then you end with washing your feet. So if you miss a step of that, your prayer is not valid. If you like do something to invalidate your wudu, like let's say like you pass gas, then you have to do it all over again or else you can't pray. Like it's just like so ritualistic. It just felt like so many barriers. It didn't feel like a natural connection or relationship with God. It felt like I'm just going through the motions. So that was the first thing that kind of started to like shake my faith in a way, like when I started to really think about those things. And then I started coming across certain hadiths. So I did come across the Aisha hadith where, you know, she said that she was 6 years old when she married Muhammad and she was 9 when the marriage was consummated.
1: For just those who don't know, a hadith is what? A story, a passage, a verse from the Quran?
0: A hadith is actually, it's separate from the Quran. It's a collection of narrations from the Prophet. So the Quran is like the verbatim speech of Allah is what they believe, like the verbatim speech of God. And then the hadiths are everything that the Prophet said to do, the things he did himself.
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3: At this point that you learned about Aisha. So up to that point, even though you'd been going to Sunday school and you're learning the Quran and Arabic and all of that, you didn't really know about this part of Muhammad's origin story.
4: Yeah, so I don't remember how I came across it. It might have been on the internet. After I came across it, I decided to, you know, there was a imam, his name is Omar Suleiman. And I remember he had made a video where he was explaining her age. And he said that back then women matured faster because it's a warmer environment. It's a different time period and under higher stress, women mature faster. Since I was 13 and he was like an educated imam, I was like, okay, if he's saying that and he's saying there's no issue with it, and, you know, he's saying it publicly with this much confidence, I'm gonna believe that. And so I did. I do have different thoughts on that now, and I don't think that that is the truth now with what I've learned. But that was another thing that was like, okay. Then there were just more hadiths. So there was another hadith that states whoever removes the hair on their eyebrows, like if women remove their hair from their eyebrows, their Muhammad curses them. So, you know, and then at that point, when I heard about that hadith, I was probably like 16. So I was getting my eyebrows threaded. And so then this made me feel like really guilty. And it also just made me feel like frustrated and, you know, sort of like resentful, because I'm like, why would God care so much to the point that we're cursed for doing that? It just feels like, you know, it just feels like too rigid, you know? And like, you're always told like, oh, Allah, he wants religion to be easy for you. Like, you know, religion is supposed to be easy, but it never felt easy. It felt like, you know, because I had also, you know, being in high school, I, you know, had different relationships, or I was into, you know, different guys, and they weren't Muslim. But like, according to the Quran, if you're a Muslim guy, you can marry Christian women and Jewish women. But if you're a woman, you can only marry Muslim men. So if I had, you know, fallen in love with someone who wasn't Muslim, I would know, like, in the back of my mind, I'd be like, well, I would be sinning. My marriage wouldn't be valid if I were to marry them and they weren't Muslim. And marriage is considered like half of your deen, like, meaning when you get married, you're fulfilling like half of your religion, basically. It's like a huge thing. So then if I marry someone who's outside of Islam, like if I happen to fall in love with someone who's not Muslim and I marry them, then the marriage is not valid and I'm not fulfilling like a huge part of my religion. So all this, it felt like, you know, restrictive.
3: Mm-hmm. And were you wearing a hijab at this point?
4: No, I never ended up wearing the hijab. I did consider it when I was in middle school, but I never ended up going through with it. But yeah.
3: Yeah. Probably, you know, had something to do with the fact that it wasn't anything that your parents were enforcing. So you felt like you were trying to abide by Islam as much as possible. You really cared about this, the theology of it. But it's also sounds like at the same time, you weren't fully sold. You weren't wearing a hijab. You already had some questions. It felt a little bit too legalistic without having a good reasoning for some of the rules. And so at what point did you say, you know what, I just don't think I can do this anymore?
4: Yeah, so I would say after I graduated high school and went to college, it was like right around that time. And that's when I went into New Age spirituality. So I basically considered myself no longer Muslim, but I always felt like, you know, there could be some truth to it, and that if I was ever going to go back to an Abrahamic religion, it would be Islam. And I remember thinking, you know, like when I'm more stable in life, then maybe I'll go back. But yeah, I fell into like New Age spirituality. So I was really into astrology. I believed in like past lives, reincarnation, chakra balancing, meditation, mindfulness, psychic readings, tarot cards, all of that stuff. And I did find a lot of peace in it, because, you know, there is a concept of like trying to find your higher self, you know, doing shadow work to like heal the parts of yourself that are like more broken or that need work. So it was like, you know, you're going to be a better person. You're trying to grow. You know, manifestation was also like a big thing. And so I did find a lot of peace in it, and it made a lot of sense to me. Like reincarnation at the time, it felt logical in a way. And so I remember like there were periods where I was like, maybe, you know, I can reconcile some of the New Age beliefs with Islam. Like, I remember thinking, because astrology was probably like my favorite thing that I was into, and like doing the whole birth chart reading and everything, and, you know, like horoscope and all that. And I was like, well, maybe it's like, you know, God created the planets, and like there is some truth to astrology. So, you know, but ultimately,
3: were you reading any particular books on this subject? Were they just kind of friends influencing you? How did you kind of go down that witchcraft New Age rabbit hole?
4: Yeah, so it was mostly influencers online, you know, people who seemed very well versed in that kind of stuff, who like taught that kind of stuff. I didn't really find any books on it per se, but yeah, it was mostly just like guidance from other influencers.
3: Okay, gotcha. And tell me a little bit more about when you first heard about Christianity. I'm sure that you had heard about it before, but obviously it hadn't been something that was appealing to you until you started to think about it differently. So tell us about that.
4: Yeah, so I had heard of Christianity growing up. You know, I went to a school in the U.S., predominantly like white school with a lot of Christians. When I was in middle school, actually, one of my best friends was a devout Christian, and he shared the gospel with me, and he actually really wanted me to, you know, become a Christian. And I was still a Muslim at this point. And so I remember he would have a Bible study. He like created a Bible study after school. He invited me to that. There was one time where he actually, you know, it was like on the last day of school, him and his other friends who would come, they laid hands on me and they prayed for me to become a Christian. But I just always, because I had been taught like the Bible was corrupted, the Quran is the final revelation, it's the word of God, I never took it seriously. I never considered it. So then after that, you know, I like coexisted with Christians. I had a lot of Christian friends, but because of the fact that I had been taught these things about the Bible, and, you know, also like they basically drill it into you that Allah has no son, Jesus was just a prophet. When somebody's telling you like, oh, you know, Jesus loves you, Jesus is God, and he's the son of God, like you already have those guards up in your mind as a Muslim, so you just like immediately dismiss it. And then it's like nobody at the time really knew anything about the Quran and how to like debunk the Quran. Or, you know, a lot of Christians don't even know enough about the Bible to even really explain certain things about Christianity or the Trinity. So it's, I think it can be really hard for a lot of Christians to reach Muslims. And I think nobody was really able to reach me. So then when I was in New Age, the people that I was following that I mentioned, I noticed one by one, they started to encounter Jesus like in visions, or they had supernatural experiences, and then they immediately denounced all the New Age practice and they became a Christian. And so this, like, it started to happen more and more, and I would see on my YouTube homepage New Age to Christianity testimony. And I never, like, at that time, I wasn't consuming any religious content. Like, I was consuming New Age content, but I found it, like, just very weird that, you know, so many kept popping up. And I remember pressing not interested at some point, because, like, it was kind of making me uncomfortable, because, like I said, I thought if I was ever going to go back to an Abrahamic religion, it would be Islam. So I wasn't understanding why is it Christianity? Why is everybody seeing Jesus? Because I'm like, okay, if all these people are having encounters with Jesus, then, you know, Christianity is true. But then I have to figure out, was the Bible really corrupted? And so I kind of just avoided it until I would say I was like, I was 20, 23 or 24. Finally, my favorite New Age creator, one of my favorite New Age creators, she ends up becoming a Christian. She had her own experiences with Jesus. She was on like some meditation retreat with Joe Dispenza, and Jesus came to her when she was in a meditation. This happened to her like three different times. And he said, open your heart to me. And then she had, you know, experiences after that, like crazy experiences after that. So then after hearing her testimony, I was like, okay, I will give Christianity a chance. And that's kind of when I started to like be more open to it, but it still took some time after that.
0: Have you ever met a single person in your life that enjoys paying taxes? 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
3: You say that you wanted to give Christianity a chance. What did that mean? Going to church, talking to Christian friends, reading your Bible? What was it?
4: Yeah, so my plan was to go to, basically go to different churches. So I was actually at that time, coincidentally, I was moving to a new area where it was like in the South. So there were more churches around. And it's like a more Christian environment because where I was from, there were Christians, but it was also a very diverse area. So, and it was also like a very liberal area. So there's like a lot of atheists, a lot of, other religious groups. So then I was going to go to an area where there's like a lot, like way more churches. So I was like, okay, this is a good opportunity to go to church and explore Christianity. But then it did take a year after that because with the move and the new environment and the new life changes, I did fall into like a depression. So I, didn't go to churches. I would didn't really want to leave the house. And then, but eventually after I, moved past that, I did end up going to Bible studies and I did end up going to churches. And this was maybe 6 to 9 months after I had moved. And so at first I really liked the Christian environment. I loved how loving everyone is. Like it was very different from the Muslim environments that I came up, the Muslim communities. There was a lot of judgment in the Muslim communities. I remember I once got like a super long text from my aunt because she was saying that, she's afraid I'm going to go down the wrong path because, I was in a relationship and I guess she didn't really like the way I was dressing. And, she knew my mom was an atheist and she told me that there was a wedding. There was a family wedding that I had not been able to attend. And, she said that everybody at that wedding was talking about how there was a picture of me wearing shorts. And so I felt, I just felt that kind of judgment. And then same with at the mosque, it's like they look down on you and they basically view themselves as better than you. So what I enjoyed about the Christian environment was, it was like genuine love, not, that judgment, but still like it wasn't really clicking because I didn't really understand. I think looking back, I didn't really understand the theology enough. And so it wasn't really making sense. I didn't really know what it meant when people said like, oh, Jesus died for your sins. I never knew what that meant. Like, what does it mean to like die for your sins? I was like, that sounds nice. And it sounds nice that he like laid his life down for us because he loves us, but I don't know what that means. And that's because I didn't know about the whole sacrificial system, the blood atonement system in the Old Testament. That's literally the whole foundation of the forgiveness of sins in the Old Testament, because the Quran completely removes all of that. So you're not taught that as a Muslim. You're not given that context. So at first it wasn't really making sense, but then I went to a farmer's market one day and there was a booth for an Orthodox church, and I consider myself non-denominational, but they were dressed in the attire, like the priest was dressed in like the whole attire. And I was like, okay, that looks interesting. So I was like, I'll go and like, I'll see what it's all about. So then I go there, I pick up a pamphlet and I go back to my car and I'm reading it. And the way that they are describing heaven and hell, it really resonates with me. So basically heaven is being with God, it's like the presence of God, and then hell is separation from God, because God is ultimate goodness. So when you're separated from him, it's going to feel like torture. It's going to feel like hell. And I was like, that makes a lot of sense to me. And honestly, that's kind of like when I was into New Age, and like I still believed in like a creator. I did believe that, you know, God, there was a, you know, the universe or the creator was the ultimate source of goodness. So I was like, okay, you know what? This makes sense. I like this. And then, you know, concept of theosis, which other denominations of Christianity would call sanctification, which is basically, you know, trying to become more Christ-like or more God-like, you know, trying to have, like, as in have more godly characteristics, like the fruits of the Spirit, basically. And so that resonated with me, because coming from New Age, where it's like you're trying to find your higher self, I was like, okay, that makes a lot of sense to me. So then I was like, okay, you know what? I'll sit down and I will read the Bible for myself. I had gone to some Bible studies, but I had never really sat down and read the Gospels for myself. So I started with the Gospel of John. I read it. I was very surprised, because Jesus was making it very clear that he is the Son of God, and that he is divine. Like, as Muslims were taught that Christians are taking these verses out of context. And so, you know, that's what I had always thought. Like, I never read the Gospel, so I thought like Christians were just misinterpreting certain things he said. I like to say that he was God, but he never really said that. But I was like, when you're reading it, like you're reading him say that, like, he is the bread of life, for example, or, you know, he gives eternal life, and that he is the bread that came down from heaven. You read certain things and it's like a mere prophet wouldn't say that. He wouldn't say that the only way to the Father is through him, that, you know, you need him for salvation. So I was like, okay, he is saying he's divine. So then the next step is to figure out, was the Bible actually corrupted, like I was taught? That's like the biggest talking point when it comes to Christianity that you're told about Islam. So I was like, if the Bible was corrupted, then it had to have been corrupted like so severely to the point where the entire New Testament was changed, because the whole gospel is surrounded around Jesus and his sonship and his divinity and his sacrifice, all of which the Quran denies. So if it was really corrupted to say these things, then it's at that point, it's corrupted to an entirely different book. So it didn't take me that much research to realize and to learn that not only was the Bible not corrupted, but it's actually more well preserved than most ancient texts. Like, if you were to look up, which I've tried this, if you were to Google which ancient text has the best preservation, what will come up is the New Testament or the Dead Sea Scrolls, which contains the Torah, which is like the in the Old Testament. So I was like, okay, wow. So there's really no evidence of corruption. It has more manuscripts. It has the New Testament has over 25,000 manuscripts. If you accept Homer's Iliad, if you accept that the Homer's Iliad we have today is the same as the original, then you should have no doubt in the New Testament that we have today that it's the same as the original. So then after I learned that, I was very surprised, and I was like, you know what? That's it. I decided that I was ready to give my life to Christ after that, because the New Testament is based on, not only is it talking about how Jesus is divine, but it's also based on eyewitness testimonies from his closest companions. People walked with him, lived with him, you know, witnessed his miracles, witnessed his crucifixion, and then saw him after he rose from the dead. And John talks about how Thomas, like, at first he doubted, and he was like, I will not believe that Jesus had risen from the dead until I see him for myself, and I see the wounds in his hands, and I put my fingers in the wound in his side. So then Jesus does appear to him, and he's like, you know, touch my hands, like the nail wounds in my hands, like feel my side. And then Thomas says, my Lord and my God, to Jesus. So I say all that to say that there were real eyewitness accounts from his closest companions that, yes, Jesus did rise. We did see Jesus risen from the dead. We did see him do all these things. We did hear him say these things about himself. And so, you know, and they, 11 out of the 12 of his apostles let themselves be killed for preaching about him. Nobody would let themselves be killed for a lie. So that all that, after I had realized all of that, I decided I was ready to give my life to Christ.
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4: During that year where I was exploring Christianity, I was like, I don't know if I will ever feel comfortable praying to Jesus. I might just focus on like praying to the Father. But at this point, I actually made my first prayer to Jesus, and I was like, you know, I give my life to you, and I just want you to use me as a vessel to carry out your will. And then after that, I started to, you know, revisit Islam. And then I also started to come across new information about Islam that I didn't know before. And the way it happened was like, I wasn't even looking for it. I just was coming across it. And then I had the strong conviction to start making videos and to post about what I was learning, because it was kind of filling me with like this sort of anger, because I'm like, you know, a lot of these things are hidden. They're not talked about in the Muslim community. And I knew for a fact that a lot of Muslims did not know these things. And so I was like, you know, a lot of people are being deceived. And when I had went back to read the Quran and read about, you know, what it says about Jesus and his crucifixion, reading how it says Jesus wasn't actually crucified, it was just made to appear so, with no other explanation behind it. It just felt like made up. Like, how do you expect me to believe that when we have all these Christian, you know, eyewitnesses, non-Christian sources that say that he was crucified, but yet all you're going to tell me, like, God is writing this book, and all God, like, all Allah is going to tell me is, oh, I just made it appear so, and you're not going to give any other explanation. At that point, I was like, this just sounds ridiculous. I was like seeing everything in like a new lens. And so that, like, I was filled with this, like, sort of anger, I guess. And I felt like this strong desire to start posting videos about what I was learning. And before this, I had never, like, made content like that. I never thought I was ever going to make content like that, like speaking in videos, making videos like that. But I was like, I don't really care. I don't care how I look in this video. I don't care who's going to see it. I want more Muslims to know about this, and I want them to know the truth about the Bible, the truth about Jesus, because the lying about all these things. It's contradicting history. It's contradicting a book that actually was mm-hmm. never corrupted to begin with. So I feel like I just want Muslims to know these things. And so I started making yeah. the content, and right away the videos started to blow up, which I was not expecting. But I do believe that it was the Holy Spirit who put it on my heart to start talking about these things, who also introduced me to these things. Because like I said, I started coming across this information about Islam without even searching for it. And I believe, it was God who, spread my videos to more people. And a lot of Muslims have reached out to me and told me that, they have left Islam, they have become Christian from my content. And so, yeah, it's very amazing. And it's like, I've never expected it, but that's pretty much how it happened.
3: Wow. I want to go through just some of them, the topics that you have tackled, that you've kind of debunked. You mentioned one earlier about Aisha. She was married to Muhammad when she was six, but apparently it was not consummated until she was nine. Now, you say that it was taught that, well, she had different hormones, or she matured faster, and so she looked like a full-grown woman at 9 years old. Therefore, it's not pedophilia. What did you find out about that? What is the real truth?
4: Yeah, so first of all, when we actually look at scientific studies and we look at, the civilizations from like all the way to like, 1400 BC, 500 BC, and all these areas with warmer climates, which Muslims say caused Aisha to mature faster, they actually matured slower, and they started menstruating later. The average age of menstruation among that time in that region was like 14 to 17. So if anything, Aisha would have matured later. And then not only that, when we read the Bible, which is from the first century, so that's 600 years before Aisha, we see that Jesus calls, he calls a 12-year-old girl, little girl, when he's raising her from the dead, and she's referred to as a child. So if a 12-year-old is a child and a little girl in the first century, then Aisha, she should have been even more so a child, according to their logic. So, or according to like scientific studies. So, and then, not only that, but there are hadiths, like the hadiths show that she was still a child at six. She was not even seen as an adult. So, for example, there's a hadith that states that after the consummation, so after they even had intercourse and, they had already been married, they started living together, because it wasn't until the marriage was consummated that they were living together. And there is a narration from that time where Aisha was playing with dolls and with her friends, and then Muhammad comes in, and then, her friends get scared and go away, and then he calls them back, but she's playing with dolls. And the narration specifically says that she was allowed to play with dolls because she had not yet reached puberty. So what that means is, even when the marriage was consummated, even when they had intercourse, she had still not hit puberty. She was still prepubescent. There's another narration, and these are all completely authentic narrations. You can actually find them on sunnah.com. Sunnah means like the life of the prophet, what he said, like what he did. That's the sunnah. You're supposed to follow the Quran and the sunnah. So sunnah.com actually has all these hadiths. So if you don't believe me, like go, because a lot of Muslims, they won't believe me. They'll think I'm making this stuff up. It's all in the books, and you can access what's in the books on sunnah.com. They have like majority of the hadiths on there. So there's that hadith where she's playing with dolls. There's another authentic hadith where, right before her mom was going to give her to Muhammad, her mom was fattening her up with cucumbers and dates to make her more suited for intercourse. Then we see in another authentic narration, Aisha was getting accused of, it was like some sort of scandal where she was caught with another guy. Basically, she had gotten lost. This man was bringing her back to the caravan, to Muhammad's caravan. People started talking and was like, oh, she was cheating on Muhammad with this guy. So then Muhammad questions, you know, some other people around. So there's this one servant woman who he's asking about Aisha, like, have you ever noticed anything suspicious or wrong with Aisha? And then she said, no, all I would say about her is that she's a girl of immature age. And at this time, Aisha was 13. So the servant woman is saying, oh, yeah, this 13-year-old girl, Aisha, she's, you know, just a child of immature age who sometimes she leaves the dough out that, you know, the animals will eat the dough. But other than that, you know, she's fine. So, but the key is that she's called a girl of immature age. So all this together, it shows, no, Aisha was not an adult. She was fully a child. And then there's also another authentic narration where a kid who was 15 years old, Muhammad deemed him too young to fight in battles. So unless you're going to say that, you know, girls and boys have, you know, they do have a different timeline, but if you're going to say the difference is so drastic that somehow a 15-year-old boy was still considered too young, but her at 9 was considered suitable for intercourse, that just doesn't make sense. You know, they're alive at the same time period. So All that together, there's just no way that you could ever say Aisha was an adult.
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3: I've seen a Muslim Network apologist say, well, you know, the Bible justifies that sort of thing, too. I've even seen someone pull out this random assertion, which I had never heard before. Well, Abraham actually married Sarai when she was three or married a three-year-old or something like that. Very strange. But like, what do you say to that kind of response from Muslims to say, well, you know, it's no different than what the Bible teaches in certain places?
4: Yeah. So what they'll say is, Rebecca was three. You know, Isaac married Rebecca when she was three. If you actually read her story in the Bible, you read, you know, what's going on. She was having a full-on conversation with him. She was carrying buckets of water.

0: from the well to feed the camels. She, and the Bible literally says that she was of marriageable age. There's nowhere in the Bible that ever says she was three. That what the, where that comes from is a later rabbi, a Jewish rabbi, who he's using the number three as symbolism, because in Judaism, numbers, they carry like symbolic meaning. But there is no evidence whatsoever that she was three. The evidence actually says the exact opposite. And then anything that they bring up in the Bible, they're like, for example, how, you know, Muhammad had concubines, he had sex slaves. So when you bring that up, they'll be like, oh, well, this, like, David had concubines, Solomon had concubines. But the thing is, they were literally condemned for having concubines. It literally says that that brought them farther away from God. And not only that, but they're not our standard of morality. Jesus is our standard of morality. And, you know, he is God. He's not just a mere human. But whereas for Muslims, Muhammad is considered their objective moral standard, because that's what the Quran says. The Quran says that Muhammad is the perfect example. So you can't really use the prophets from the Bible to say, like, oh, well, you know, this prophet in the Bible did this, because that's not who we model ourselves after. But yet you are supposed to model yourself after Muhammad. So that's what I tell them.
1: Right. And I do just want to note, the first time we meet Abram and Sarai in Genesis 11, verse 29 says the name of Abram's wife was Sarai. And then the immediately following verse is, now Sarai was barren. She had no child. Obviously, that's not how you describe someone who is prepubescent. You can only be barren if you are of childbearing age. You don't call a child who doesn't even have the function of conceiving barren. And I always bring people back to creation as well. We see in the very beginning that he made us male and female, but not only that, the command that he gave Adam and Eve was to be fruitful and multiply. Again, you only have the capacity to do that as a man or a woman post-puberty. So we see man, woman from the beginning. There's never any confusion about, is she a child? Are they even able to have children yet? The purpose of marriage within Christianity, one of the main purposes, is procreation. And that is only biologically possible at a certain age. I wonder if you believe, I mean, it would be hard for me to see otherwise, that Muhammad, the founder of Islam, having married a six-year-old, is that what justifies so much of the behavior that we tend to see in Islam, not just in the Middle East, where you literally have brides and child sex slavery, but also a lot of the stories that we hear about sexual predation by these radical Muslim communities in places like Europe? Like, is it even seen within Islam as a moral problem? Or is it kind of glossed over because of what Muhammad did?
0: Yeah, so I would say in the West, it's seen as a moral problem because, you know, a lot of Muslims in the West, they don't know about these hadiths, or, you know, they're taught like Aisha matured faster, so Muhammad never actually married a child. Or now a new thing that's starting is like to reject the hadiths altogether. It was always the case that if you reject hadiths, you're not actually following Islam, because you need the hadiths to actually understand the Quran. So there's like a whole thing now where there are Muslims who have started to reject the hadiths because there are such like disgusting, crazy things in the hadith books, and they're calling themselves Quran only. Now there's like a huge, especially on TikTok, there's like a civil war in the Muslim community where the Sunni Muslims who still follow the hadith and the Quran both, they're calling these hadith rejectors non-Muslims and saying that they're basically apostates from Islam, and they're, you know, it's getting like just really ugly on there. But the truth is, yeah, you cannot be a Muslim if you reject hadith. So what a lot of people in the West are trying to do is say, oh, Aisha was never actually six or nine. She was actually 19, because like they're doing some like weird historical calculation. But nobody until the 20th century ever said that Aisha was 19. It has always been that she was six. It's like a modern thing because now people are starting to learn about it and realize how problematic it is. But now when it comes to the Middle East, I think that, you know, people, that it's more accepted and it's more common knowledge over there. And so child marriage is definitely a thing. According to, you know, Sharia law, which is in a lot of these Muslim countries, you can marry a child. Some places have, you know, the minimum age be 9. But what it says is that, you know, she just has to be physically able to bear intercourse. That's what the Sharia law says. That's what the schools of Islamic jurisprudence says, that as long as she's able to physically bear intercourse, you can sleep with her. It doesn't matter if she's menstruated or not. So it's sinful if you think that you would cause harm, like, you know, tearing. But if not, you could sleep. This is what the Sharia books say. I'm not saying that all Muslims practice it in the Middle East. I'm not saying all countries do, but there are definitely countries where the minimum age is 9 because of, based on Muhammad's marriage. And these are what the Sharia law says. This is what the religion teaches. So to me, it just shows that it's not a religion from God. Even if Muslims weren't to be practicing it, it still shows that the fact that it even came, this religion even, you know, has these things, it can't be from God.
2: All right. Welcome to a brand new episode of The Liz Wheeler Show. 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Just hit subscribe, leave us a 5-star review. I would greatly appreciate that. With us today is the man who blew the lid off of this subversive scheme. He's a parental rights advocate and a very effective one. He's the president of the organization Courage is a Habit, Alvin Louie. Alvin, good to see you. Thanks for joining the show.
3: Thank you so much. It's great to see you again, Liz.
2: Okay, Alvin, the differentiation, and I think this is important, the differentiation between classroom indoctrination and what you have exposed as happening in school buildings, but not in the classroom, I think that's an important differentiation, but why don't you start for us with the American School Counselor Association, which you contend is the root of this problem?
3: Yeah, you described it perfectly, Liz. You really, really did. And the Trojan horse is mental health. You hear it all the time. It is in schools. It is out of schools. It is this worship of mental health therapy. And that's how I would say near 100% of the indoctrination comes through K-12 is mental health, because billions of dollars are put into that. Every time there's a problem, even Republicans, they'll go, oh, we need more mental health. And they fall for that rhetoric. And so what you're talking about, it's a program called Lean In Girls. And it's created by Sheryl Sandberg. And for those of you who listen to your amazing show will recognize that she was in charge on Facebook during the 2020 to 2022, when all the conservative voices, all the conservative accounts on Facebook was either suspended or outbanned completely on COVID, election fraud, all those different things. So she left Facebook at the end of 2022, after all that damage was done. And then she starts this organization called Lean In. And Lean In Girls is exactly what you said. ASCA, the American School Counselor Association, is a radical nonprofit that brings in all the transgenderism. They're the ones that has set the tone in schools to keep secrets from parents. All the stories we hear about the schools keeping transgender secrets from parents comes from the American School Counselor Association. They're the ones that deem parents unsafe and dangerous if you don't call your child by the opposite pronouns. So the American School Counselor Association partners with the Lean In Girls, Sandberg's organization. And so now, it's not just about transgenderism, even though they bring that in as well. It's about female empowerment. Doesn't that sound great? It's teaching female leadership. Doesn't that sound amazing? What parent doesn't want their girls to feel confident? But that's that mental health. And so now they're teaching them all your usual radical feminism, man-hating, marriage-hating, family-hating rhetoric. And they're teaching these, it's targeted from 11 to 15 years old, right in that age where it's so vulnerable.
2: That's puberty. That's when you're not only is that formative years mentally, that's literally when you are growing into womanhood as a young girl, when your biological clock begins. Mm-hmm. So when you're, that's what makes those formative years so formative, because that's when you begin to think about things like love and marriage and babies and sex and all of those things. And the reason that I guess I find this so subversive is partly because of what's being taught, right? Like that's just straight up evil to brainwash young girls. But it's also interesting because when you think of the two things, when you think of mental health, right, you say, oh, Republicans fall for this all the time. They, you know, they throw billions of dollars at mental health. Well, that's because like mental health is a very innocuous term, right? No one wants to be against mental health. Right. If someone has a mental health problem, we want to help them address that. Of course we do. They're, you know, we want to help our fellow human beings, our fellow citizens. And that's what's partly so subversive about this is they take advantage of our goodwill and our generosity in wanting to help people who have mental health challenges. But it's also the school counselor. I mean, you think of the school counselor, and I think a lot of us associate the idea of a school counselor with like a wise, kind of calm, but like gruff person that gives you advice partially academically, but also partially in life, almost like a coach-like figure, but not, I mean, I don't think school counselor and immediately think like, oh, your radical leftist feminist who's going to brainwash a girl into being like a man-hating, America-hating feminist. Right. And so you take these two things, mental health and school counselors, which have positive associations in people's minds, and you hide this within that. And that's my question to you next is how they do this, because there used to be this understanding that if a child has a mental health issue in school, that maybe the parent would be notified, maybe this, they would talk to the school counselor, but it wasn't that contact was initiated by the school counselors. It was that if there was a need for that from the child, I guess the child would, in a sense, initiate that. But that's changed, hasn't it?
3: It's changed completely. So we have to go back a little bit for that change. So when most of people, when we were going to school, we had guidance counselors. The really nice, the nice person that you saw maybe once or twice in your high school career to help you with your college papers. If you don't go to college, they might help you with a trade or go apply for the military. But that changed back in 2014 under Michelle Obama's Reach Higher initiative. And they changed the guidance counselors to school counselors, or using their own term, social change agents. Isn't that lovely?
2: Their own
3: social change agents. That's their own term, social change agents. And so since then, so now it's been obviously over 10 years, they are now not just one or two, they are by the dozens. And so what had happened was over the last 10, 12 years, billions have been poured into mental health, but where does that money go? It goes to hiring more school counselors. So now in a lot of states, they must spend 80% of their time dealing one-on-one with children. Now, here is, at Courage is a Habit, we see all the indoctrination from, I mean, from A to Z. But I'll tell you that the school counselors are the most dangerous of all the roles in K through 12 because they're the only role that has one-on-one access with to your children. Teachers will have 30 kids in the class. Principals barely talk to the kids, and the school boards are very dangerous because they write policy, but they don't have that one-on-one, that intimate interaction. That's what the school counselors do. They take the surveys. They always survey the kids. It's constantly about climate surveys. How are you feeling? What's going on in your home? So they know to move that child wherever they want to go. A lot of it is often in the transgender direction. And so the school counselors are extremely dangerous because they hide behind mental health and they have one-on-one access to your children. And now they have to spend so much time with them that they really get to know the vulnerabilities in your children. And the lean-in girls is just another one of those really dangerous things that I promise you probably 99.9% of parents have no idea this kind of radical feminist attack is in your schools. Or as I would say it, if this name may ring a bell, they want to create more Rene Goods. For those that remember, you know, back earlier in the year, the woman that got shot, trying to impede ICE, and these women that are screaming against ICE and screaming against anything, anything that Trump does, they want to create more of those. That's what they want for your child. What kind of life is that for your daughter? Yeah. Nobody would want that, but that's exactly what mental health means.
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4: When you talk about these surveys, you say that these children are surveyed constantly. What does that mean? What does that look like? Because I hear it and I think, is that a fishing expedition? Because that's where it looks different to me than like what you described, like going to the guidance counselor, you know, maybe sharing a problem that you have. But if these school counselors are surveying, like, is this like an official survey? What do you mean?
5: Yeah, you're right. So before, they barely deal with the child's mental issues. The guidance counselor is all academic.
4: Yeah.
5: If they do run into a child that has some issues, they call the parents in and then they go, hey, this is your child has this. And then they go find a family therapist outside of school. Mm-hmm. But they now take it upon themselves to keep the secrets from the parents. But a lot of the power, that bloodline for what the school counselors do is the survey. So there's a few types of surveys. The one big one is the social emotional learning surveys. And that happens several times a year. They hire these third-party programs, and then they like Power School or Panorama, and there's a lot of them. And what they do is they survey the child on the Chromebooks. Most parents don't even know because it's being surveyed on the Chromebooks, which is why we have these opt-out forms at CourageIsAHabit, you know, .org. But that's the big one. Those are the big ones. But the outside of the big surveys, every week there's these what they call climate surveys. And I don't mean like climate change. I mean climate into the, how do you feel?
4: Mm.
5: How are you feeling? What's going on in your home? And these like really
4: short
5: surveys.
4: They ask those questions? They ask what's going on in your home?
5: What's going on with your parents? Is there anything going on in your home? Is there something that's making you feel unsafe? Is there something that's making you feel sad? Are you happy? And then for the little kids, it's like, here's the happy face and the sad face. Where are you today? Oh, it's a sad face. Why? Is there something going on? And look, here's the best thing I can describe. So Liz, here's the example I give all parents. So imagine you work in a corporation, okay? A lot of people work in a small business or a mid-sized company.

0: Imagine if your company asked you every single day, how do you feel about your spouse? How do you feel about your husband? How do you feel about your wife? Now, on most days, people will be like, I love my wife. I love my husband. He just did this. He filled my car with gas. She did this, made my lunch. It's great. But if you ask that person every day at work, you know someone's going to go, I'm so mad at my husband. I'm so mad at my wife. Imagine if a company did that to people and then they go, oh, you know, we did a survey and you know, 50% of our employees are not doing great in their marriage. We should have marriage therapists at work. And then a year later, they go, you know what? Our divorce rate's really high at this company. You know what? We need more divorce therapists. We need more marriage counselors. And then 5 years later, it's like, wow, there's so much divorce in this company. We just need more. We need more therapists. Imagine, because if you keep asking somebody something, obviously, as a human being, you're going to have ebbs and flows. That's what they do to your kids. They keep asking your fishing expedition until they find something and go, okay, now let's dig in. And that's what these surveys do.
1: By the way, I think it's really important for parents who have school-aged children or grandparents who have school-aged grandchildren to note what you said when you said these surveys are given via Chromebook. That's the little laptop that kids use in school, which means that this does not have a paper trail. Nope. This is not something that they bring home. This is not something that parents are supposed to observe. This is not something that the answers that the children give are going to be viewed by anybody other than these counselors who might use that information
0: and
1: then
0: to manipulate.
1: The company
0: that gives it. And the company that gives it.
1: Right,
0: and both. And then they put it through an equity lens.
1: Right.
0: And they come back to the school and says, your school's oppressive. You need more representation.
1: Oh, whatever my goodness. My goodness. Okay. So going back to the Sheryl Sandberg program for a minute, this
0: Lean
1: feminist
0: girls,
1: pipeline that's, Lean In Girls, that's targeting girls as young as 11 years old. Mm-hmm. You've described that as a tier two intervention. Mm-hmm. What do the tiers mean? What does tier two mean? And how does a tier two intervention, how is that triggered from one of these surveys?
0: So there is a program called the MTSS. Okay.
1: Yeah.
0: That's a multi-tier level support. And basically think of it a triangle. So you got the tier one, tier two, tier three. There's three tiers. That was created so that therapists, you got to go way back, okay, way back, when they can say, okay, if somebody has gone through something in their family, a death, something tragic, they might be tier one. And then how do we help that person to get out of that tier so that they can kind of return back to normal life? Then you've got the tier two where they go, okay, they've suffered something horrendous. Maybe there's sexual abuse, things of that nature. And then when you're three, then it's like really serious. You got trafficking, you know, really horrendous rape and all these different things that are just, you know, the most horrific thing a person can go through. A crime, they got, you know, really injured in a crime, something like that. The idea is to categorize these people that's gone through that and then help them on an individual basis to get off of that tier so they can return back to normal life. Well, when these school counselors turned into social change agents, they took that MTSS, that triangle, and they put every single child in tier one intervention. Then it starts from there. Now, of course, you're going to go, that makes no sense. Why are all children on tier one? What's the trauma? What's the problem? Well, the problem is that we live in a racist society. I kid you not. That is how they look at it. So, if you're
1: I was
0: going
1: to make a joke and be like, because we live in America and they need to be indoctrinated
0: exactly right
1: out of it.
0: Yes. If you're white, then you have trauma because you have unconscious bias, which is that critical race theory culture. If you're black and brown, well, of course you have trauma because you're not white. And so they start from there.
1: So
0: and now,
1: every child is automatically put in tier one.
0: Every child's in tier one. So
1: and
0: when you send
1: that's the
0: your
1: gateway
0: child,
1: then to that one-on-one interaction. So if that child is labeled as tier one, then they automatically have permission in a sense. The school counselors say like, oh, well, I have to intervene with this child, with every child, because they all have trauma.
0: And that's where the 80%, that's why 80% of their time must be spent with kids. Whereas the guidance counselors, 90% of their time was not spent unless the child comes to their office for college exams and things or college applications. And so I had to explain that because otherwise it doesn't make any sense.
1: Yeah.
0: So the lean in girls automatically tier two. Because if you're a girl, well, you know.
1: So that's automatic. So if you walk in as an 11-year-old girl, an 11-year-old white girl to a school, you're not just automatically placed in tier one, which is ridiculous to begin with, but because you're a girl, you're placed in tier two.
0: Well, of course, Liz, because all your rights are being taken away. Your abortion rights, climate change, you name it. Everything is being attacked. And so, of course, you know, it's misogyny and you name it. Just go down the list of things where they talk to women about how your rights are being taken away and, you know, all those different things. And so the girls need to know how to fight. They need to know how to scream and march and be as miserable and angry as possible. So when you see, you know, I think in the top of the hour here, when you're like, what something changed between the time they're born to the ballot box? What is it? Well, the easy answer is, where did they spend the lion's share of their time?
1: Yeah.
0: I want to remind parents that the kids, no matter how good of a parent you are, I look at it this way, your math simply doesn't math out. Because your child is in these indoctrination centers for 7 hours a day, 5 days a week for 13 years, not including college, right? 13 years, kindergarten to 12th grade. They have time. That's what they have. They have time. And so you're absolutely right. People used to say you get indoctrinated in college. And I'm so glad you said that. You know what? That doesn't explain. I don't ever say anymore, for us, courage is a habit, that children are indoctrinated in college. That used to be true maybe about 25 years ago. Today, they're activated in college.
1: Yes.
0: They're indoctrinated by the 12th grade. The indoctrination's done. The activation is what happens in college. And so when these girls go through the Leaning Girls program, by the time they graduate high school, they're angry. They're angry. They don't know why they're angry. They just know they're angry. And then they're miserable. And they're just the most unlikable people. And it's so sad because anybody who's been around little girls know that they're just the happiest, sweetest being that God ever put on earth. And it is such a crime against humanity, what they do to these girls. This is why so many girls are vulnerable to the transgender cult. The transgender cult mostly gets girls more than boys. Yeah. And so is this kind of driving them into this misery? And who wants to be a girl when you go, everything about you is bad? Pregnancy is slavery. Marriage is horrible. It's like, yeah, I don't want to be a girl. So here comes the school counselors go, you know, maybe we just block your puberty. A lot of these problems will be solved. Who doesn't want to do that?
1: Yeah.
0: And you jack them up by the time they were in the kindergarten, first grade, when you're training them to be that way. So by the time they get to be 11 years old and 12 years old, and they go into this tier two program, they're ready to go.
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1: It's also from a political, obviously I'm a political commentator. We analyze things that are going on, try to give perspective, back up a little distant from what's going on and try to say this person's using this strategy and they're hoping that, the other person responds in this way. And based on, their past history, we hope that we predict that this is what the second person will do. We try to give this analysis, and I find it very frustrating politically because we see these polls, like the NBC poll that I mentioned at the beginning of the episode, that shows that young men are, red pilling. They're becoming more conservative and more, Catholic, more Christian. And young women, the opposite. They're becoming more liberal. And I speak on college campuses and I hear young men, this just happened a short time ago, a group of young men at a university asked me how to date. Not because, these were very smart, very, good looking young guys. Like they should not have any trouble like getting a date. Sure. But they were asking from an ideological perspective because all of their counterparts, all of the young women that they go to school with, that they meet, are liberal. And they're like, we're conservative, we're Christian, and they're not. Like, what are we supposed to do? How do you make this work?
0: That's a tough question, Liz.
1: It is a tough question because it's totally different than my generation. Like, I'm not that much older than they are. Maybe 15 years older than they are, but the millennial generation didn't have to deal with that the way this is a very Gen Z specific problem. And it frustrates me to see, especially on X and in, the podcast world, to see the vilification of young women who, they've turned into like nasty feminists. Like I'm not defending their choices and their behaviors or condoning, what they believe. I think it's wrong and immoral and they're unhappy, but there's this lack of, any kind of curiosity about why they are like that. Mm-hmm. Instead, there's this condemnation of women as being, sometimes you hear this from the red pill, right? That women are just morally inferior. Right. That women are, naturally inclined to be nasty and feminist. And I'm like, nobody is naturally inclined to be evil. We are all sinners and we've fallen short of the glory of God. That's my Catholic perspective. But nobody's born a feminist, just like a man isn't born a rapist. Right. What is happening? And there's no curiosity. Thank goodness for your organization because you've actually uncovered this is how it happens. It's complex. It's complicated. It's nuanced. It's strategic. It's buried underneath these euphemisms and these acronyms and these programs and schools that just aren't as obvious as saying, hey, critical race theory being taught in a classroom, white children racist, black children oppressed. Like so it's easy to that package simple. That. Mm-hmm. Once you communicate it, every parent thought that was evil, but this is so much more complex. And it does frustrate me that people on the right who valid complaints about how liberal women aren't interested in why those women have become the way that they are and how it wasn't just this transformation from being a 20-year-old innocent to being a 21-year-old bitter feminist, that this was a combination. Yeah. It's the culmination of this almost lifelong indoctrination. That's the feminist portion of it. So the American School Counselor Association, I want you to talk about also how they indoctrinate. This is boys and girls. This is not just girls.
0: Yeah.
1: How they indoctrinate students in Islam, in the religious practice, the Muslim religious practice. This stuff. I mean, please tell us what's happening here because this is also not subtle.
0: No, it's not subtle at all. So the American School Counselor Association partnered with CARE. Now, for those of you who may not know, they're the Council on American Islamic Relations. There's basically a terrorist group.
1: Yeah.
0: And Glenn Beck did a fantastic a segment on them a little while back. And they're a terrorist group that promotes the worst of, the Sharia law and all those different things. And so ASCA partnered with them where they, again, through mental health, because that's their IV. I just look at it as an IV. Once you put that IV in the arm, you can put anything else you want in there easy. Yeah. And they want to change the culture of the school so that the food changes. It's all about culture. So the food needs to be what Muslims eat. And it cannot serve things
1: and
0: that are against
1: not just exceptions for the religious practice of Muslims, but all children need to eat according to Muslim religious practice.
0: Right, because then it's offensive if they don't. During prayer time, imagine this is we. How often have we heard separation of church and state? We've heard that forever, but now in the what we exposed the ASCA partnership with CARE, because they referenced the CARE school model, is during prayer time. You know how the Muslims have all these different times for prayer. Students cannot interrupt them. You must give them time to say their prayers. And so on and on and on, things like teachers need to learn the culture so that they can speak to Muslim students a certain way. It's essentially training. Look, K through 12 is nothing more than a training ground. Yeah. It's training children to vote a certain way. Everything, whether it's abortion, whether it's about Islam, whether it's about open borders, it's about whether it's about transgenderism, climate changeism, it doesn't matter. It's simply about training a kindergartner to vote a certain way. And there's only, of course, one way, towards the leftist way. This is also why the Democrats want to lower the voting age to 16. Because yes, they know by 16.
1: I forgot about that.
0: That's why they got most of the training's done by 16. If you start at 5.
1: Yeah, I think 2 extra years. I mean, it's a whole new cohort of voters.
0: Yeah, that's it. Yeah,
1: so 16 and 17 year old. Here's the other thing. This is worth noting too. I mean, when you read the literature, which you provide on your website, I highly recommend every parent and grandparent, everyone who has a child in their life, go read this. Even if you don't have children of your own, it is in your interest to be interested in what is happening to the next generation of our country, because at some point they're going to be in charge of stuff. Their individual souls are at stake here.
0: It really is. I'll give you one quick example that is part of that brainwashing that's so subtle. So sex education in K through 12 is basically, it's just pornographic. It's introducing them to every sexual deviancy that you can think of. There's only one thing, Liz, that no school show in sex education, they call it comprehensive sex ed, but basically it's like soft porn. Yeah. There's only one thing they don't show, and that's ultrasounds. They don't show ultrasounds. So if you ever have a daughter or a niece, or you're around any little girl, they even look at the most inanimate object as a live thing. Have you ever been around a little girl who lost like a little teddy bear? Oh, it's the end of the world, because it's a live thing. Yeah. A rock, a flower, anything. So you imagine the amount of brainwashing it takes to take that little girl at 5, 6, 7, 8, when she just loves everything, everything's alive. And by the time she's 16 or 17, she's screaming about abortion. How is that possible? How do you override that natural instinct, that God-given instinct? Is you keep telling them that a woman being pregnant is not real. There's not a real baby. But you cannot show them an ultrasound. Because if you show them an ultrasound, of course, you're going to say, that's a baby in there.
1: They know.
0: That's why they don't show them ultrasound. Now, that's something that, again, most people don't know. That subtlety, just not showing them the ultrasound and then pumping them full of that abortion rhetoric. So when they become 16, 17, 21, they're going to vote for everything abortion at 9 months.
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1: Going back to the Islam stuff for a second, I think it's worth noting. I mean, this was probably a decade ago. This was many years ago. There was a lawsuit that we discussed. We followed it that was back when I was with One America News. We followed it back then on cable news. The story of a young boy who had handed out little pieces of paper with Bible verses that his mom put in his lunchbox every day. And then he would share them with his friends. And he was subject to a lawsuit. He was suspended for this because, you know, religious liberty, violation of church and state, or whatever. And that was a child. That wasn't coming from a teacher. That wasn't coming from a school counselor. That wasn't curriculum. That was just a child saying, hey, look what my mom put in my lunchbox. Would you like one? You're my friend. That, put a pin in that. There was also cases, and again, this was some years back, of a high schooler wearing an American flag shirt and being told that it was offensive and to take off the American flag shirt. People, you guys, I'm sure you guys remember this because these were a very big deal, as they should have been at the time. So again, these are actions by students who are supposed to have, you know, free speech and freedom of religion to practice their faith. Now compare this to what is happening in schools, thanks to the American School Counselor Association partnering with the Council on American Islamic Relations, which is essentially just a front group for Hamas.
0: That's right.
1: They're not advocating for exceptions to be made for the individual religious practice of Muslims. Nope. That would be one thing. You can argue about the benefit or the lack of benefit of that in and of itself. But that's not what they're arguing. They are arguing for Muslim religious practices to be integrated for all students across the board in schools. So we're talking policies about school dances. That's against the Islamist or Islamic religion. That doesn't just impact. That's not just saying, oh, can you excuse my child from this dance because he's a Muslim? That's going to impact all students. We're talking, as you mentioned, the school lunches. This is not just, hey, do we have some dietary exception meals for Muslims because they want to eat according to their, you know, religious beliefs. No, no, this is for all students. Again, physical education class. Muslims are opposed to that. That will affect all students, not just exceptions for the Muslim students. These, the American School Counselor Association, because of their partnership with CARE, is also encouraged to, or they coerce, I think is a better word, the schools to schedule big school events around Muslim holidays.
0: Right. That's right.
1: This is a big deal.
0: Professional development.
1: Yes.
0: They professional development for the whole staff. So all principals, principals, teachers, school counselors, they got to go through the professional development given by CARE so that they know how to bring that attitude into the classroom, into the counseling, into the policy making.
1: It actually is. I always kind of make fun of the term separation of church and state because it's not in any of our, it's not in the Constitution. It's not in the Declaration. Yeah, right. It was mentioned once by Thomas Jefferson in one letter to the Danbury Baptists saying that, he wouldn't violate their ability to go to church. It actually has nothing to do with separating Christian morality from our civil law. I could rant about that for a whole other, episode, but I promise I'll save that for another episode.
0: I'll come back for that one.
1: Yes. So let's go back to the American School Counselor Association. They operate under this euphemistic mental health because we all want to help people who have mental health problems. Yeah. They have changed the name from guidance counselor to school counselor because we all have positive associations with guidance counselors. Totally innocuous job. Yep. And wouldn't school counselors be the same? They have automatically categorized all children entering school as being in a tier that requires intervention so that they can have this one-on-one access with your child after having given them surveys identifying vulnerabilities, meaning how are you most likely to be successfully brainwashed? This happens in schools all across the country. Alvin,
0: it is.
1: What do parents do? Like, how do you prevent this? If your child goes to a public school, I mean, obviously, I'm a huge proponent of homeschooling. If you can pull your child out of a public school, do it.
0: Do it.
1: But some people can't. Mm-hmm. What do they do to prevent this?
0: Well, that's why Courage as a Habit exists. We try to give you tools and tactics so that you know how to work around all the dishonest gaslighting, all the lying, all the deflection. So as far as the ASCA goes, the American School Counselor Association, I really encourage everyone listening to your wonderful show in this episode to go to courageisahabit.org. It's courageisahabit.org and click on collections. Once you click on collections, you will see the very first one is called Behind Closed Doors. Yeah. Behind Closed Doors is our campaign that exposes ASCA. We have our national groundbreaking report that covers all 50 states. All 50 states use ASCA in this way. We have smaller tools that you can download. More importantly, though, is that we have these opt-out forms. And parents have to be more offensive in terms of telling the school, I do not want my child to meet with any mental health professional without my consent or my presence. A lot of schools will respect that. Some schools won't. But if they don't respect it, then you have a lawsuit on your hands. But you have to put that on them.
1: Will they tell you if they won't respect it? Like, would they accept or deny that opt-out form?
0: Some schools will accept it and then still meet with your child. A lot of times, most of the time, if the schools won't accept it, they'll try to gaslight you. They'll try to why, and they'll try to, ask you these questions to try to talk you off of it. So if they do that, then you know that their intention is to not honor that. So you have to stay strong. What I would say for parents is when the school starts asking you why, the answer is because I want to. You don't owe the school anything. You really, really don't. And so using those opt-out forms, while it may seem like in the face of all this is such a small thing, it's really not, because it's something that's in your public record. And this is where a lot of the class action lawsuits that we've seen over the last few years have been the result of opt-out forms. Whether it's about transgenderism, whether it's about the pornography in schools, is because so many parents put that on the schools. You got to make them, if we want to sue the school and really punish them for doing this, you have to give them something to break. Mm-hmm. So you got to put something in there officially so that they break. Mm-hmm. And then you have a case. But if you're just complaining at them, or you're just, complaining on
1: Facebook,
0: there's
1: a difference between policy disagreement. Like, that's their opinion. This is my opinion. We disagree. Versus I've told you not to do this. You did this anyway. You violated my parental rights. So my recourse is now a lawsuit.
0: Right.
1: Yeah. I think that's a really interesting point.
0: I will give one tip, and I completely understand this is not a tip that everybody can use, but if you can swing it, this is a very good tip for any of our opt-out forms, whether it's about ASCA or SEL or anything else. Most people don't know that a lawyer can represent your child. Now, these opt-out forms are written by an attorney. So all you have to do is hire any attorney will do, and have them send this opt-out form on behalf of your child. Now, most lawyers charge you, $250 or $300 an hour, depending on where you are. So I'm not suggesting that that's a small thing. It's very expensive for a lot of families. But if you can swing it, get a lawyer to send this on behalf of your child. So now your child has representation. That goes a long way to the schools. Because what's happening is when a lawyer sends something, the school needs to send it to their attorney right away. And attorney's going to go, don't mess with it. That's not smoke that we want.
1: Yeah.
0: So that's, again, not every parent can do that. The other tip I can give you is instead of you just sending it, try to get five other families to send it as well. They don't like numbers. They can kind of gaslight and deflect when there's one or two, but when it's like 100 or 200 or 300, they don't. It gives them a lot of trouble, even though it's a small number compared to any kind of public schools or thousands. Even like 200 gives them a lot of trouble because they don't like to see those things on record. So opt-out forms are hugely important. CourageIsAHabit.org. Click on collections behind closed doors. Behind closed doors is our infiltration of ASCA. We've been doing it for, almost over 3.5 years. We've infiltrated their annual conferences, their webinars, seminars. Liz, I hate to say this, but we even took their certification exam. I had to pay for this, Liz. We paid for this.
1: And do you feel woker as a result of this?
0: Oh, I feel dumber for sure. I feel much dumber for sure.
1: Let me ask you about an opt-out form really quick. So if you're a parent and you do this opt-out form, obviously if your kid is in public school, you should do this.
0: Yes.
1: Does this opt your child out of just the one-on-one interactions between the school counselors and your child? Or is there a way to opt your child out of those surveys that come to your child's Chromebook where these school counselors are fishing for this personal information about how your child feels and how they feel about the parents and kind of snooping inside the home? Can you opt your child out of that?
0: Yes. So when you're doing opt-out forms, you don't want to throw everything in it because when you throw too many things in it, once they find one little loophole, it makes the whole opt-out form obsolete.
1: Yeah.
0: So the ASCA opt-out form is just for the one-on-one.
1: Okay.
0: For the SEL, you go to CourageIsAHabit.org, go to collections.
1: SEL is the survey, right?
0: The survey, the social emotional learning surveys. And if you go to CourageIsAHabit.org and go to collections, again, same thing, but instead of clicking on behind closed doors, the one under it is called SEL data mining. If you click on SEL data mining, we have another opt-out form to opt your child out of the surveys.
1: Okay. It doesn't and parents opt have a right to do that too.
0: Absolutely, they do, but they don't make it easy. But you can, there you go. Right. So you can opt your child. We explain what it is.
1: Yeah.
0: We explain what the data mining is. If you scroll down and then you can download the opt out forms in one of the tools. And, we tell you, we explain to you how they use the data.
1: Yeah.
0: Because a lot of parents don't understand that. And so
1: tell us, I actually want to know that. I mean, I know in general that this data, these questions lead to interventions, but data mining is, I don't think any parent wants their child to be part of that.
0: No. And I would say that's the one thing even Democrats we did find in common where they go, no, I don't want someone surveying my child. So let me give you an example. I'll give you it's just super creepy, but I'll give you an actual question from an SEL survey. Okay. So a lot of parents go, let me see the questions. Don't bother. They will never show you the whole questions, all the survey, because they don't have to. They do the whole, it's a proprietary thing, and they do the whole private public partnership scam that they do in K through 12. So I advise parents, don't bother asking. Let me see the survey. Because it's not about the question. It's about what they do with the answer. I will give you an example.
1: Okay.
0: Here's an SEL question. A child takes this. How confident are you between a scale of 1 to 10, 10 being the most confident, 1 being the least, how confident are you that you can complete all the work given to you in class? That sounds pretty innocuous. So a child answers whatever. Now, if you see the question, most parents will just blow through it. Or if you look at it, you'll be like, okay, so that means that they gather the data and then maybe go, oh, in this teacher's class, 50% of the students said that they don't feel confident. So what does that mean? Is she not teaching it right? Does she have to give them more work, less work, teach it differently? It's about how to teach better, you would think, right? That would be if we didn't have an indoctrination center for K through 12, but they feed the answers through an equity lens. So here is how they look at it. 60% of Black students say that they're not confident that they can complete all the work in class. That means your school is oppressive.
1: Oh, man.
0: You don't have enough teachers that look like them. You don't have enough materials that represent them. Brown students, girls, whatever, don't feel that way. Gay students don't feel that way. Not enough representation. You see how that equity lens is not about the question. It's about what they do with the answer. And the answer is always going to be your school is oppressive. Your school doesn't have enough representation.
1: So that's where the critical race theory comes back. It might be like out of the classroom, but it's in the school building.
0: That's right. So basically, there is no such thing as a school district where they turn the survey in and then, you know, Panorama or the vendors or Power School goes, congratulations, school district X. Last year, you've achieved equity. You've got enough representation. Congratulations. We'll see you next year. Never. It's always not enough. So if parents wonder why we have all these flags and books and all this intersectionality, it's because over the last 12 years, depending on which state you're in, I would say 8 to 12 years, because it was rolled out, you know, at a time, a little bit at a time, that these data mining, this survey kept telling your schools, students cannot learn if their mental health isn't good.
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0: More social emotional learning. More, you know, LGBTQ. More pornography in schools. More critical race theory. So they will take that and they'll call it data-driven. Data shows, evidence-based. They'll use those terms and parents goes, I have no idea what that's coming from. It's coming from the survey that your child's taken that you don't know about.
1: Well, it's also, again, this is part of what is so subversive about this is there is, what is the old saying that like every good lie contains an element of the truth, right? Mm-hmm. Otherwise, people really wouldn't believe it. Well, that's true for this too, because if you have a real trauma, say you like a child witnessed a parent murder their father murdered their mother the night before. Like, yes, they're not going to be able to perform well on their math test the following day. Like, there's an element of truth to the fact that, like, it traumatized children aren't able to learn because of that trauma. And again, it's the goodwill of humanity to be like, hey, let's see if we can help them through this trauma so that they can learn and have a successful life. Yet when the trauma is defined as like being black because you were traumatized by the white teachers that run this school and the white men that founded this country, that's where the innocuous terms or the kernel of truth is warped into something that's not only not true, it's not just a lie, it's bad, it's evil, and it's extremely harmful. And we're seeing that impact, especially on young girls. It's sick. Oh,
0: it's especially on young girls, for sure. But what you said there is what we call the weaponization of empathy, weaponizing empathy. And so one of the things that we put out is a tactic. So again, it's courageousahabit.org. Go to tactics. It's called emotional blackmail. Mm-hmm. And under emotional blackmail, we curated some tools that will help you know how to split your empathy and your kindness to not get tricked into it. So I really recommend before you can do anything else, you have to know how to manage your empathy because they always go after that. And then you've said that a couple times, in our conversation here. And you're so right about that. They're always going after your kindness. They're always dangling kids that need help, but they never help the kids that actually need help. They just hurt the kids that don't. And so you have to understand, there you go, perfect, emotional blackmail. And we talk about some of the red flags when you're being manipulated. And then later on, we actually give you some tools, a couple of videos, they're really short, but it helps you understand how to guard your empathy and your kindness. Because if you don't, it honestly doesn't matter what else you learn, because once they start leveraging your empathy, you will fall for it and you will co-sign so many of these different things.
1: Yep.
0: I will say there's one question I can give everyone that, for our experience, has seemed to be very helpful. And that simple question is, through whose lens? So when a school goes, I'm just teaching female leadership, through whose lens? Through the lens of your grandmother or through the lens of Sheryl Sandberg? Yeah. If they say, I'm teaching empathy, through the lens of your father or through the lens of a transgender cultist? Because a transgender cultist says a girl needs to have empathy for the man that comes to her bathroom.
1: Right.
0: So every time a school tells you, I'm only teaching your child X, I want every parent to stop and say, through whose lens? And I think that we found that that's helped people kind of ground themselves. Because if not, everybody looks at it through their lens, through the lens of a good faith, in good faith.
1: Yeah.
0: Like, I want
1: just
0: to help
1: like shared
0: kids.
1: Humanity.
0: Shared humanity. Yep. Yeah. It's like saying, I want to help kids with trauma. And you immediately goes, yes, because you think about, I mean, really a trauma, right?
1: Like watching actual trauma.
0: Yeah.
1: Right.
0: Right. Abuse, starvation, watching a parent get murdered. So you go, yes. But you got to stop and say, wait a minute, through whose lens? Through the lens of a critical race theorist? Well, trauma is very different for them.
1: Yeah.
0: Through a lens of a climate change activist? So if you ask yourself through whose lens, that really helps. And that was something that my co-founder, Jennifer McWilliams, came up with many years ago. And we found that that's honestly, that one question kind of grounds people, kind of keeps your kindness and empathy from being leveraged.
1: Yeah. I think that's incredible advice. I know one of the things is when parents, and again, this doesn't actually have to apply just to parents or just to grandparents. This is to anybody. Like
0: anybody.
1: The public schools are paid for by you, the taxpayer, not by parents.
0: Right.
1: And you, the taxpayer, have an interest in what happens to the next generation of children, because not only is it your tax money that's paying for it, it's your country. This is the future of your country. So I a couple years ago, I kind of rejected the idea that like, oh, these are parental issues. Like, no, these are issues that everybody cares about.
0: Yeah.
1: Just like we all collectively as a society are against child abuse.
0: Right.
1: Not because it's not something that only parents who have children should be against. It's something that we're all against because it's immoral and it impacts people, vulnerable people, and it impacts our society. This is the same thing with school issues. It's not just parents. Yeah. Parents might be more prone to be tuned in to issues happening in school if that's the stage of life that our children are in. But these are issues that are important for everyone to understand. And again, zooming out, the whole political analysis of like what is going on with liberal women and this contrast between young men red pilling, becoming more religious and more conservative, and young women becoming, you know, less moral and more embracing feminism and socialism and voting for, you know, communists and Marxists like Zohran Mamdani and actually and celebrating abortion. I mean, it's disgusting to see. There's no doubt about it. But again, I feel that our side often fails to ask the question, what happened between the womb and the ballot box that turned young women into radical leftist feminists? It's not just floating cultural narratives coming from Hollywood. It's not just the algorithm on TikTok. Those are contributing factors, but there's something more insidious that's at play here. And again, it certainly is not inferior morality, the inferior morality of women or whatever some of these red pill bros try to tell us about women. That's not a Christian worldview. Because we
0: is what Abraham Lincoln said. The philosophy of the schoolhouse in one generation will be the philosophy of government in the next.
1: Yes. Yes, that's exactly right. And again, not a Christian worldview to think that men and women are not created equally and equal in dignity and value in the eyes and the image of God.
0: Right. Absolutely not. Yeah.
1: It's amazing work. I highly recommend, you mentioned your website, courageoushabit.org. I highly recommend that everyone go to it. And visit these resources. I mean, it really is something, and I appreciate, for one, not just having a report about something bad that's happening, but actually having steps, concrete steps that people can take to counter this, which you do, and you do it very well. So, thank you for doing that. Guys, make sure you're subscribed to this channel, youtube.com/Liz Wheeler. 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On Spotify, we are the Liz Wheeler Show. That's where all the uncensored content goes because they're a censorship free platform. So make sure that you're following us over there. We have video on Spotify now. Thank you, Alvin, for joining the show. Do you have, aside from the website, is there anywhere else where people can find you online?
0: Yeah, all our socials at Courage Habit. The website is courageisahabit.org, but our socials are Courage Habit. So on X, Facebook, Instagram, the whole thing. And so, yeah, we always tell parents every time we, you know, finish doing any kind of training is no matter how scary it is, no matter how much they attack you for standing up for your kids, if you don't stand up for your children today, they will live on their knees tomorrow. Yeah. And so however hard it is for you now, it'll be 10 times harder for them later if you don't stand up for them.
1: Yep. Oh, these poor children. My goodness. All right. On that note, thank you guys for watching. Thank you for listening. I'm Liz Wheeler. This is The Liz Wheeler Show.
12: Uh-oh. I don't think James Tallarico found his balls yet.
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14: I would say Texas Democrats have always had cojones, right? Whether it's Beto O'Rourke, Wendy Davis, Jasmine Crockett.
12: I'm just saying, I don't think the Keebler elf is an authority on cojones. Just saying. Well, welcome back to Sarah Gonzalez Unfiltered. I am Sarah Gonzalez. You can find me, as usual, all over social media at Sarah Gonzalez TX, along with AmericanBeautyBySarah.com. I finally brought one of my new sequin jackets for you guys to see. We have these at AmericanBeautyBySarah.com. There it is. Look at that! It's so sick. I love these. Go get one. Check them out. We've got sequin jackets. We've got makeup. We've got skincare. We've got something for everyone at AmericanBeautyBySarah.com. So, capitalism set aside, okay? I want to take a moment to appreciate how great, how masterful President Trump is at trolling. And I do mean this in the sense that it's like, it's not just taking swipes at people online. I think that he trolls countries, right? And he uses it as a negotiation tactic sometimes. And he does it because he knows that the left just can't handle it. Like they have TDS, it's terminal, stage 5 TDS. Sorry, you're not coming back from it. Okay. They just get sent into a blind rage. And so he knows what buttons to push. He knows exactly how to push them and when. And like I said, it's not just to like own the libs on the internet. It's actually more of a negotiation tactic. It's quite a skill that he has. So Canada is trying to play hardball with the tariffs. Now, my position is that they've been getting a free ride from America for too long. I think that when it comes to trade, America has had the short end of the stick for far too long. And I appreciate that President Trump has finally had enough and is putting his foot down to particular countries that deserve it. And so Canada is not really negotiating these things in good faith. So President Trump decided to, as I said, he is masterful at this, troll them in such a way that he knew that they would just not be able to handle it. And what that means is that he's taking something away from them that brings them some, I mean, it is Canada. So there's quite little that brings them pride or that should bring them pride. So if you hit them where it hurts, where they actually have some pride, maybe you might get some movement. So President Trump, in the Gulf of America fashion, decided that he's just like, you know what? We're renaming Lake Ontario to Lake America.
15: We're going to be changing the name of Lake Ontario, effective immediately, to Lake America. And this is official, effective immediately.
12: Sorry, it's Lake America now, bitches. He also suggested that, you know what? There might be more bodies of water that get renamed next.
15: We took something called the Gulf of Mexico. We changed it, and now it's very routinely the Gulf of America. So if you think about it, we have a gulf and we have a lake. Now all we need is an ocean. So maybe we'll have to change the name of the Atlantic and or the Pacific. Maybe we'll change them both.
12: I just have to say, just watching him in this moment, I was like, I really like his tie. But can I just say, being in front of him, I mean, I was just in front of him a couple days ago, like literally standing right in front of him. I shook his hand. I spoke to him. And what really struck me was how good he looks, because you have the mainstream media, you have, you know, these photographers who they like to take pictures of him and amp up the contrast. They like to, you know, try to amp up the contrast on the videos and be like, oh, he looks so bad. He looks so sickly. He looks so orange. He looks so old. He looked really, really good in person. He looked healthy. He, albeit maybe a bit tired. The guy never sleeps. I couldn't go as hard as he could. And he's out there doing it every single day. But he looked way better than I think the mainstream media wants you to believe. But anyway, this next one that we have, I will just be forewarned, it is AI, but it's just really funny, some of the memes and videos that have been coming out of this whole Lake Ontario, Lake America exchange.
16: And finally, sir, in this executive order, we're also changing the name of the Canada geese as per your request. They will now be known throughout the world as Donald Ducks, which is a more suiting name, given that they now live in Lake America and not Canada with the rest of those losers. Donald Ducks are now an American species, and they're already happily migrating to our shores as we speak.
12: I love it. I think we should do it. You could just imagine Donald Ducks, there they are with their amazing hair, just living their best lives in Lake America. I'm just saying, I think we should do it. I think we should pursue it. I realize that that was fake. It was AI, but I'm just saying I want it to be real life. Now, you might ask, well, what is the reaction from Canada? Canadian Prime Minister Mark Carney is not handling the news well. He said, the name Lake Ontario comes from the Wendat word Ontario, which appropriately means the lake is beautiful, the lake is big. Hold on a second. You have one word, this one word that means the lake is beautiful, the lake is big? How does that work? How does that work? What language is that?
17: It's got to be a native, like, they're leftist, so I'm sure it's an Indian, you know.
12: That's what I would think, but like, I'd like to know what language we're dealing with that you have literally one word.
17: That's such a great point. We need a fact check on that.
12: Okay, the Wendat Nation from the Wyandot people? Okay. I don't know. I have never heard.
17: You don't like the Wyandot people?
12: This seems very suspect. One word means the lake is beautiful, the lake is big. I don't know. Apparently this developed during the Beaver Wars, I'm being told, from the controller.
17: Wait, what?
12: That's what my producer said. I don't know what that means. I didn't know there were Beaver Wars, but that sounds so lame. That is so fitting that in Canada they'd be like, hey, remember the Beaver Wars? Those were deadly days. There are a lot of beavers warring. Anyway, I'm getting sidetracked because it's Friday. But the point is, I have some questions about whatever the f*** this language is, okay? The name Ontario, Lake Ontario, he says, Mark Carney, as he is just putting his nose up in the air at all of you, the name is more than 400 years old. I don't know why he turned into a British person. Predating both the Confederation of Canada and the Declaration of Independence of the United States of America. We know that America is changing their trade relationships, their foreign policies. This is his statement, Stephen. Their national monuments, their hydronyms. Canadians also know that naming reality means calling it Lake Ontario then now and always. Like, I don't know. I fell asleep in the middle of that statement. It's just a lot of yammering on the blah, blah, blah, blah, blah, blah, blah, blah, blah, whatever. Who cares? Nobody cares what Canada thinks. We're just going to call it Lake America now. And we know it's really going to grind your gears. And you know what? We don't care about that either, because you guys are losers. Canada has fallen. It fell a long time ago. I realize I get reached out to from the sane Canadians. I realize there are some of you that are still sane, very few and far between, because this is the kind of radical stuff we're dealing with from Canada. Let me give you this. Canada's CBC instructs staff not to call 9/11 a terrorist attack in news coverage. Uh-oh. So that's not only trying to whitewash actual terrorism, that's also the government interfering in journalism. That's like some state-sponsored propaganda shit.

0: give Canada credit where credit is due, or at least the Prime Minister himself. They seem to be handling it much better than American libtards are. Like, our people are not, they're not doing well. They are apparently, they're like Canadian BFFs at this point. And so you have Hillary Clinton, who went on X and was like, it's Lake Ontario. Huh. I showed him, and then turned the comments off so that nobody could actually respond to it. But I love that they think that they're doing something by like tweeting this. It's like, okay, wow. Like, so brave, so bold. How much courageousness, how much courage did it take you to like go on X and press post? Wow. You showed him, Hill Dog. I mean, now we know, case closed, I guess. No, people are actually just calling her out, telling her to turn on her comments. Which I love that the Trump war room is the one where they're like, turn on your comments, coward. We want to hear from the people, not you. Now, she's not the only radical leftist crashing out about this, as expected. The usual suspects are all rolling up to give the usual takes, including author Stephen King, who he is really suffering from. He is like an end stage TDS, I feel. He said, also, your Lake America. This is Twitter, and that lake is Ontario. I don't know why he had to say this is Twitter.
1: Why is it Twitter?
0: I don't know.
1: What is that?
0: I don't know. Maybe he's saying like, this will never be X. Also, it's always Twitter. I don't know. Maybe he just has Elon derangement syndrome. He has EDS and TDS. Maybe that's why he's an end stage. Because the two combined, you can't survive. You can't survive like that. Then you had Brian Krasenstein. I don't actually know and I don't care. The Krasenstein brothers are the most insufferable. They might be the most insufferable duo on X.
1: You know, if you put combine them, they equal one person, though.
0: You're right about that. Now, I'm glad you didn't say they equal one man, because that would be going too far.
1: I chose my words carefully.
0: Yeah, they are not respectable males. I am not convinced that they are actually, that they have male DNA, male genes, male anatomy. I'm not asking to see proof. I'm just saying. I'm not so sure about that. So tiny little Brian Krasenstein, he said, sorry, I'm cheering for Canada. I don't understand. Like, why? I don't understand. I saw people on my Facebook page too, or on my Facebook, like my private Facebook page where I have friends and family. And they're like, I can't believe Trump would be doing this to Canada, our neighbor. And I'm like, okay, why does it matter that they're our neighbor? We didn't pick that. How can we help that? Like, what if our neighbor was Iran? Would you be like, Trump can never do anything mean to Iran because they're our neighbor? Like, what a weird thing to say. But I'm not a libtard, so I can't, I don't know how they think. I can't fathom it. Now, you also had, as I mentioned, the usual suspects within that, Harry Sisson, it doesn't take much to trigger him. I mean, I think it's all the soy that he consumes. He said, if you say Lake America, normal people will automatically think you're a loser and will rightly disregard your opinion. I don't know. I think like Harry, like normal people already automatically know you're a loser and rightly disregard your opinion. So I don't think that they really care what you're posting there. Now, you also have leftist media outlets. I guess I'll softly call them a media outlet. They're like a soft media outlet. Ron Filipkowski is the editor-in-chief over at Midas Touch, which again, it's like they're just a propagandist rig. We all know it. But he's got a big way that you can fight back on this. He says, my suggestion is to cancel your subscription to any media company that refers to Lake Ontario as Lake America. Let it be known right now. Let it be known. I, Sarah Gonzalez, here on Blaze TV, am calling it Lake America. I'm calling it Lake America. My assumption is that nobody at Blaze TV is going to cancel their subscription because I'm calling it Lake America. And by the way, I don't think any reasonable person should be that triggered by words that you call a lake a different name and you're like, I'm canceling my subscription. But what do I know? Then you had

0: terrorist simp Mehdi Hassan, who said, we are governed by children. We're governed by children. I don't know. I would just say, thank God we're not governed by radical Islamists like yourself, Mehdi. So I'm not going to be lectured by you. Then you had, now this one was kind of a wild like 180. You have converted leftist Chris Christie, who has never met a donut he didn't like and thought that he would. He took a break from eating to post something about this. This was the big thing that he needed to post about in the minor breaks that he takes from eating. Like it's only like 5 minutes a day that he takes a break from stuffing his face. And he decided to use all of his like effort. I mean, imagine the exertion that he feels after texting all of this, after typing out all of this, with all the challenges facing our country. This is what the president chooses to spend his time doing today and communicating to the American people and the rest of the world. Childish. Completely. Childish. That he was out of breath there. He was out of breath at the end. That took up all of the energy that he had for the rest of the day. But I don't know. I just say whatever President Trump wants to do, all of the things that we were doing wasn't working. So if we have the usual suspects, which are the crazy leftists and also the rhinos who put us in this position in the first place, if we have those people that are complaining at President Trump's negotiation tactics, I say go for it. You think Chris Christie would know how to run this country better? They always want to hit President Trump for what he's doing, but they never have an actual way of what is your response then? What's your idea? How would you like to do things differently in order to start holding all of these other countries accountable for the imbalance of trade? Do you have any? You have any? Oh, no. Just do it the same way that we were doing it all of those other years where we were able to get it this far out of whack. That's where you know that you are dealing with a disingenuous person. Show me your alternative plan. Show me your way to course correct and right the ship. They never can do that because they're not interested in doing that. President Trump is. And that's part of the reason that they can't handle it. So President Trump, you know, as he does, he fired off a bunch of posts ranking the presidents. And in true Trump fashion, he's like, obviously, I'm the best. He put them right up at the top. He put him right up at the top as the greatest. And in the class of presidents who built America, rather the ones who broke it. He has, of course, Barack Obama and Joe Biden that are down there under the broke it category. And just like these, you know, leftist nobody influencers are melting down over this as if president, like it's a quick AI photo, AI picture generated by probably one of his staffers. And they're like, this is really funny. They're going to melt down about this. And they do. Every single time they take the bait. And so you have the other little baby twin, Ed Krasenstein, doing a play-by-play analysis of these posts. It is so crazy how self-important these guys are. They don't know about comedy. They've never heard of jokes. They've never heard of humor. They've never heard of any of that. They take everything so seriously. He's doing like a play-by-play analysis of it.
1: This is how we know Trump is losing it. He posted two president memes. In one, Woodrow Wilson is great. 2 days later, Wilson broke America. Same account, same week, two different stories. So which Trump are we supposed to believe? Wait, show the first one again.
2: This is what President Trump posted. This is, my balls haven't dropped yet. Here is what President Trump had to say.
0: I just like, dude, go get your testosterone checked. I'm trying to do you a favor. Okay. I think probably your twin might need to as well. I don't know. Let's check in on Brian, Ed's twin, giving his hot take on Canada firing back on renaming the Lake of America.
1: Trump is going to be so pissed off. The Ottawa, Canada City Council just voted unanimously to to rename Trump Avenue. And they said the alternatives are these: Obama Avenue, Rosie O'Donnell Avenue, Taco Avenue, and Gulf of Mexico Avenue. Which do you prefer?
0: There's no way that guy's not gay. There's no way that guy's not gay. And by the way, I'm pretty sure they both allegedly have wives, but they need their T levels checked and, have fun shopping at Baby Gap, I guess. Make sure that you smash the like button, comment. It'll help us out in the algorithm, and subscribe to Sarah Gonzalez Unfiltered. Also, do yourself a favor. Well, I mean, me too, but do yourself a favor and go over to our second channel at Sarah Gonzalez TX. Subscribe to that one as well. We are trying to secure some time next week to go do more of our investigations, the H-1B fraud investigations. And you never know when you're going to miss another drop. So make sure that you are subscribed at Sarah Gonzalez TX, and we will be right back.

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5: This is the
6: All right, I think it's time to check in more on the Democrats and see just how things are going. Let's start with Ilhan Omar. She is already being investigated by ICE. It's much to her dismay. There's a lot to investigate when it comes to Ilhan Omar. And it seems that on top of that, trouble with the law is a whole family of it's a whole Omar family affair, because the police have just raided the home of Congresswoman Ilhan Omar's son as guns and ammunition are seized. And I'm just saying that if they're, you know, raiding homes belonging to people related to Ilhan Omar, you should just go ahead and just raid the home of Ilhan Omar herself. You never know what you might find. But also on top of that, You're going to be shocked to hear she's a massive hypocrite, because you may recall she posted, she's had a lot to say on gun control, including there are 120.5 firearms for every 100 Americans and still have 67 million guns left over. Gun violence is an epidemic in our country. We need to recognize that public safety is a human right. We must end gun violence. It is so crazy to say something like that. It is so, I mean, it, aside from the hypocrisy, because all the guns in your son's house maybe are causing, I don't know, allegedly, by the way. Now, it turns out the raid was in connection to his roommate and the roommate was arrested. But if you can't even get your family's shit together, I don't know what gives you the right to think that you can run the country. I don't know. Like, just go back to Somalia, maybe. I'm sure your son knew if there was that much guns and ammunition, and you're saying that that's the problem, that people own firearms, and that somehow the right to public safety only comes when the government takes your guns, which is wild. I'm just saying, maybe you should turn to your son, and maybe you should get your shit together instead. And if you can't do that, maybe you should just go home. You could just go home. Okay. Now, on top of Ilhan Omar, we've been talking recently about how all of there's this big push within the Democrat Party. There's a big fracture. There's a big split. We talk all the time about the infighting in the Republican Party, but the Democrats are having their own little battle, because a lot of them have decided to hitch their wagon to all of these like self-avowed radical socialists, communists. You've got Hassan Piker kind of leading the Democrat Party. It's wild. He's out campaigning with certain, people who are running, candidates. And you're like, this is crazy. This guy has said the most disgusting things about America deserving 9/11, about Islam coming to, have sex with your sisters. And like, a really, really bad guy. And because they have decided to hitch their wagon to this guy, they can't stand the heat, because they're getting asked all the time, even by leftist media outlets. And that's how you know that it's bad. Even leftist media outlets and leftist journalists are asking these questions. They're like, are you really going to associate yourselves? Is the Democrat Party going to associate yourself with people like Hassan Piker? And some of these libs are getting really, really upset that they're being asked about it, including Debbie Dingell. Enjoy.
7: I'm done. So don't any reporter ask me again about Hassan Piker. It's not what November is about.
6: Yeah. Kind of is.
7: Republicans are trying to make it. They're trying to divide us. And we got to stop letting them try to divide.
6: That's not us. You guys are latching on to crazy radical socialists, to people who want to seize the means of production, and they want the government to do that while they live in like $2.5 million homes. And Debbie Dingell's out there like, don't even ask about Hassan Piker. Just don't even, don't you dare ask about Hassan Piker. Well, here's how this is going, because CNN did not take her suggestion.
8: So I'm a reporter. Why can't I ask you about Hassan Piker when he has campaigned with Senate candidate Abdul Sayed?
6: Uh-oh.
9: Look, I'll tell you what I'm tired of.
6: Okay.
9: I'm really worried about health care. I'm worried about reversing the SNAP cuts. I'm worried about hunger. I'm worried about affordability of groceries and gasoline and housing and a broken health care system.
6: I don't hear an answer
9: yet. Quite frankly, everywhere I've gone for the last 10 days, someone throws a camera in my face or a phone in my face and asks me questions. I don't agree with them. I've made it very clear. And not only do I agree Israel's got a right to exist, but as I've got more into them, looking at things he said, there are a lot of things that deeply disturb me, but he's not on the ballot.
6: No, he's just campaigning with people who are on the ballot. And when you've lost CNN on the issue, when the Democrat Party has lost CNN on the issue, you're kind of in trouble, guys. Okay, you should answer for that. You should answer for that. It is an issue because those crazy radicals have taken over your party. Let me give you a prime example of that. New York City Mayor Zohran Mamdani, he's He is a radical Muslim commie, and he was elected in New York City. And all he has done since he's been elected is show his true colors. This time, he's expressing sadness, sympathy, that a murderer died in prison. Not for the people who were murdered, I guess, but for the murderer. He said, "I am deeply saddened by the death of a New Yorker in city custody at jail on Rikers Island early this morning. My thoughts are with his family and loved ones as they grieve this loss. We do not yet know the cause of death, but we do know that too many New Yorkers have died on Rikers Island. The Department of Corrections and its oversight partners will investigate the circumstances surrounding his death. Our administration is fully committed to the critical work of creating better conditions in our city's jail system and closing Rikers Island as quickly as possible." Now, New York City is becoming a shithole, but Zohran Mamdani is focused on cleaning up the jails. Not the city where the actual law-abiding citizens have to be, but the jails where the criminals go. And so I just want to be clear who Zohran is simping for. It's this guy. Let me give you the headline. Homeless parolee nabbed for unprovoked meat cleaver murder in Bronx laundromat. Clarence Woodward, 39, was arrested hours after the Thursday attack and charged with murder, manslaughter, and assault. So the guy went into a laundromat, just started slashing people with a meat cleaver. And Zohran Mamdani is like, "I am so sorry to the family while they grieve this horrible loss." That's not sad. I'm sorry. Am I the heartless one? You guys let me know in the comments. It's not sad that this guy died. In fact, there are a lot of instances where people go to prison for horrific crimes. And I'm like, why does my tax money go to just keep this person alive in prison? I just would be fine if, like, can we just, like, make it quick? Let's just do quick and easy and you can just save my tax dollars. I think that that's a better idea. I don't know why his poor family has to mourn the loss. He sounds like a real piece of shit. I don't know why you're wasting time tweeting about how sorry you are that this horrible murderer died. But that's the priority for Democrats these days. Criminals. They love American citizen criminals. They also love illegal criminals. In fact, the worst offender of that might be Senator Chris Murphy. He has never met an illegal criminal or illegal itself that he has not loved.
10: The negotiation didn't have a path to citizenship. It was entirely on their terms in order to get Ukraine funding, right?
11: Well, I mean, Chris, that's been a failed play for 20 years. So right. You are right that that has been the Democratic strategy for 30 years, maybe. And it has failed to deliver for the people we care about most, the undocumented Americans that are in this country.
6: Wait, what?
11: This is also not 2013 any longer when we ran that play last.
6: There's no such thing as an undocumented American. That's just an illegal criminal. That's an illegal alien. By the way, Rachel Maddow was looking a little bit bloated there. I hope that she gets help soon. But Chris Murphy, his story has now changed because apparently the problem of illegals invading our country, it's a figment of your imagination. It doesn't actually exist.
12: What can and should be done to solve this problem?
13: Well, I guess you first have to identify what the problem is. The problem, according to the Trump administration, is a country that has been invaded, a country that is at risk physically because of the presence of people from other countries. That is a fake problem. That is not a real problem.
6: Nope.
13: Nobody likes to hear this.
6: Nope. See, the problem with what you said, Chris, is that we all have eyeballs. We all have eyeballs and we can just see for ourselves that what you're saying is absolutely a demonstrable lie. So, by the way, while we're checking in on the Democrats, I would be remiss if I didn't check in. I do live in Texas. I was born and raised here. Let's check in on Texas Democrat Senate candidate James Tallarico. He's making the rounds. Now, he is making the rounds on shows that he knows will give him softball questions. But I guess because he's been so busy making the rounds that someone forgot to do an audio check for him. Or maybe it's all of the soy that he has been consuming lately. James sounds a little feminine.
14: James joins us. By the way, James has been everywhere. You're a budding rising star. So I think people are really going to be leaning into your voice on this, and we appreciate you joining us on Higher Learning.
6: Let's lean into his voice. Let's do that.
14: Get into the guts of what's happening. Mm-hmm. Tell us why you feel like Texas Democrats made this decision to leave the state to disrupt what the Republican power
6: is trying to do. Let's lean in.
15: Yeah, it's a great question. I feel like these terms, redistricting, quorum, are getting thrown around. And most people who aren't super into politics have no idea what we're talking about.
6: See, I like to think that that is actually James Tallarico's real voice. He's just been concealing it this entire time. And now we're like, I knew you sounded like that in real life. I knew you were a Keebler elf. I always knew whenever we talk about James Tallarico, he's like Gavin Newsom, right? We see all the pictures of Gavin Newsom, like sitting like so cross-legged, and he's like so tight. And you're just like, is there anything in there? Honest to God, never seen my husband sit that way. There's a reason for that, is all I'm saying. Cause there's gotta be something in between your legs. If you sit like that, there's not. And I think that James Tallarico is the same. It's the same thing. I don't actually think he has any balls. Okay. Which I don't know. I think that this particular question is rather funny when you consider the fact that James Tallarico probably has been castrated, and also like the sound of his voice in this answer makes this actually particularly funny.
14: When did you guys find your balls?
15: I would say Texas Democrats have always had cojones, right? Whether it's Beto O'Rourke, Wendy Davis, Jasmine Crockett.
16: I would say that Texas Democrats have always had cojones. I can't say balls. I'll just say cojones.
6: Because you don't have the balls to just say balls. Because that's what he just said. By the way, breaking news, Jasmine Crockett has balls. That one came out of left field. I did not see that one coming. Big Mike always knew. Jasmine Crockett, news to me. Now, speaking of Jasmine Crockett, which I realize he's trying to like bring up her name as often as possible because he's trying to make it sound like they're very friendly. He wants that endorsement so badly. He needs the black community to show up en masse to vote for him. But the friendly feelings between James and Jazz, they're not like, it's not mutual. She doesn't like him. She will not campaign for him, or she hasn't so far. She's called him a racist. And now she says that all black people are not excited to vote for him. Trouble in paradise.
17: What are you hearing from black voters that you speak to in Texas? Is there excitement in terms of turnout?
18: I don't think that there is excitement, but I think that...
17: How do you turn that around?
18: Well, I don't know that... Like, black voters are practical.
6: I'm just sitting with popcorn rooting for injuries. Like, I don't, yeah, oh, first of all, black voters are practical. Like, they voted for you because you're black. You don't have two brain cells to rub together. But I'm here to see it. Okay. That's my point, is like, you don't interrupt an opponent when they're making errors. So we're just going to watch this play out. We're just going to watch this play out, because not only is he struggling with the black vote, and he has Jasmine Crockett coming out there, they're asking her like, well, what does he do to fix it? She's like, not my problem to fix. That's for him to figure out, I guess. You've got that problem existing. And then you also have James Tallarico continuing to campaign with a man by the name of Bobby Pulido, whose best friend is a convicted pedophile. So you have Bobby Pulido campaigning around, parading around children during a performance at school. He brought the pedophile with him. We have some footage. This was the event that Bobby Pulido was performing music for kids. It was like a school fundraiser or something. And that's the accordion player right there that you see. That is his friend Francisco Caballero, who was jailed for indecency with a child by contact. It was an 8-year-old girl. So I'm just saying, it's going to get increasingly hard for James, because if anyone is actually paying attention, they will see that as much as they want to talk about the party of pedo protectors, that sounds like the party that James is in. James is still out there campaigning with Bobby Pulido, who is an actual pedo protector. It's pretty inconvenient. Now, President Trump weighed in on James Tallarico yesterday. He is, of course, coming to the state to help Ken Paxton. And this is what he had to say.
19: We have a very good candidate, Ken Paxton, and he's running against Tallarico, they call him, because he is a little freaky. And that's not a man that represents the value of Texas.
6: That's what I've been saying. Everyone is asking me from other places nationally. They're like, but what do you have to say about the Texas race? But does James Tallarico really have a shot? And my answer is always the same. He does if Texas Republicans stay home, because he does not represent the majority of Texans. He does not. He does not represent his views, do not represent the majority of Texans' views. But Texas Republicans are historically lazy as hell. So how bad do you want to keep sane senators? How badly do you want to prevent that freak from getting the Senate? It should be bad, okay? It should be like this cannot happen. Which means everyone needs to show up at the ballot box in November. No excuses. All right, we've got more to come. We'll be right back.
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26: I think women can do anything that men can do except fly a plane.
27: Really? 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
6: By the White House. It's just isn't that weird? couple of days after I visit, this news drops. Very interesting coincidence, I would say. Now, the contents of everything was like off the record, so I can't get into it. But here is why this is so good. When an H-1B visa worker loses their job or decides to leave, the prior guidance was that they had 60 days to find something else before they had to leave the country. Now, sorry, there's no grace period. You don't get to like come here and say, oh, I'm going to come here to do this job. And then you lose that job. And then you got to like job shop really quick because you just need a reason to stay. No, thank you. Actually, we don't need that. This visa is meant for temporary employment. Once that temporary employment runs its course, you got to go home because this is not supposed to be a trick that's used to migrate here. Now, I know that the defenders of this will say, well, it's considered a dual intent visa because nothing prohibits us from trying to, you know, work our way to the green card. Well, that's the problem, isn't it? That's the loophole. That it's not the intention of a non-immigrant visa for you to be able to set up shop here so that you can keep extending it so that you can keep working your way to the green card. That's not what it's supposed to be for. And by the way, maybe we're working on that too. Anywho. This is really good. This is a great move from the administration. I am telling you guys, they are hearing our commentary. They are hearing the feedback of the American public who are saying enough is enough. They are abusing our system. They have been for far too long, and we need you. I'm trying not to say too much here. They get it. They are on it. All right. So now these H-1Bs are going to have to do what they should have done all along. Go back home. Go back home, stop trying to string these visas together to just move here for good and do it on a temporary non-immigrant visa. Now, there are some people, too, who are bringing up, you know, they're trying to say that this is going to make an H-1B visa more like indentured servitude because job changes will become more difficult. They said this undercuts some like, you know, bloviating think tank guy. This undercuts the administration's stated goal of helping put Americans on a level playing field with foreign workers. Companies will prefer H-1B even more. You know, I'm just going to say this, like maybe it does give these scammy companies more power by making it even harder for the H-1B workers to get out. Like, I'm not saying that that is a good thing. What I'm saying is we just need, like, this all needs to change. This all needs to change. By the way, on the topic of indentured servitude, a lot of people think that I am, you know, they just, I think it's like the Indian scammers who call me a racist because the majority of the fraud is coming from people from India, and like, you're not allowed to call that out. But I'm just saying, like, I'm actually, it bothers me that this is labor trafficking. It bothers me that labor trafficking is happening to these people. And in fact, we're actually working on a follow-up story that shows just how tragic and like shitty these employers are and how these workers are being brought here and taken advantage of by these like really just scummy body shops. It very much angers me. Is these people come here, they're vulnerable, they can't afford their bills, they can't afford their rent, they can't afford to like buy presents for their kids, like they can't afford any of that because they're being taken advantage of, because they're being labor trafficked. I do have a problem with that. By the way, in the story that we're working on, I'll just give you a little nugget here. That story actually has a very familiar face to it. It may be a sequel to an investigation that we've already dropped. And I can't wait to get all of the pieces together and share it with you guys. But by eliminating the 60-day rule, it just lessens the chance that these people will run the risk of signing up to these scummy body shops or whatever to begin with. And if they go to work for a real tech company, there's less risk involved here. And also, like, you don't deserve a grace period just because you want one. And anyone who is here on an H-1B and complaining about this, like, I just scream off the rooftops in the wind, I guess. You don't get a say. Americans get a say. You don't get a say. You've come here. You should appreciate the time that you've been here. You should consider yourself blessed that you even got to set foot in this country. And when we decide that it's been enough and we change the rules, it really doesn't matter what you feel about it. I'll leave that there. We'll be right back.
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6: So obviously I have spoken out about the brain rot that takes place because of social media. It's this double-edged sword, because social media can be really great and used for really great things. And, you know, you get to see the side of stories that the news, the, you know, mainstream media doesn't want to show you. But then it also brings out this, just like, you know, the TikTok girls who are throwing ice in their bathtubs because they want to be like Lindsay Clancy because they low-key just hate their kids and need an excuse to say they hate motherhood. Or, you know, it's just, it brings out a lot of just disgusting narcissism, including this next one. This is very disturbing. You know, they had like gender reveals, which I think, I mean, you know, some of them like were a little bit over the top and excessive, but it's a cute way to share the gender of your child. Well, this takes gender reveals to a whole new extreme.
9: Ready? 4, 3, 2, 1.
6: Oh, man. Oh, man. Well, that's going to be the last kid that you have. Okay. I hope you guys didn't want any more kids, because you're not going to have any. So they can become a little excessive. They can be a little over the top. I think we just did a cake. We're like, yeah, can you do the cake? And we'll just like cut into the cake and we'll see we don't need to go over the top. Okay. So you've got the gender reveals, you've got the pregnancy announcements. But now you have an entirely new unhinged level where people think it's cute to make abortion announcements. I'll give you this one. Baby canceled post incites controversial debate about shit fathers. Wish more women were like this is the commentary that this created. So there was an Instagram user by the name of Black Girl Chica who posted this picture. Baby canceled. Due date was April 14th, 2027. Mommy changed her mind. Daddy wasn't shit. The words fail me at this point. Words actually fail me. And that wasn't bad enough, there were people encouraging her in the comments. Let me give you some of these. It ain't never been smart to bring kids into a world of chaos. Good for you. LOL. Laugh out loud. Ha, ha, ha. It's so funny that you killed your own child. I approve of this message, joke or not. Times are too hard to be locking yourself into a lifetime contract of sole responsibility and full-time provider. I agree y'all should be using protection, but we know that doesn't always work. Kudos to you for thinking ahead and not being another statistic. Oh, but she was another statistic, my friend. She was another statistic. Keisha Renee says, the way my mouth hit the floor, LOL, I ain't even mad. It was just unexpected. King Mace says, low-key wish more women were like this. It's called intelligence, but I ain't finna argue nobody in the comments. And another person says, let's actually normalize this. Now, might I just point out the irony in saying, we're the smart ones, but I ain't finna argue nobody in the comments. I don't think you're really displaying the intelligence you claim to have, King Mace. But the point is, we have just in 2026 reached just total levels of depravity when it comes to women killing their own children. You've got Lindsay Clancy and the women who are like just, you know, loving her. And then you have, you know, like this. So I want no part of it. I think this is disgusting. I think social media, we really need to rethink how we're using social media and why, guys. I hate to end on this note, but this was so disturbing. I had to share it. We got to course correct society, guys, and we don't have much time to do it. We got to do it before it's too late. Make sure, follow me at Sarah Gonzalez TX, and we will see you guys Monday.
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1: Welcome. Thanks for joining us. This is a day we don't have our little counter. Where's our little counter?
2: Oh wait, what?
3: Turtle count.
2: Was he spotted or something?
3: Was he spotted?
2: That I'm not aware of?
1: No. But we don't have our...
3: Chris is scrambling, doing math real quick. Okay, 79.
2: What is going
3: 79?
2: On?
3: 79? Is that right? 79? Somebody?
1: Is it 79?
3: I really have no idea.
1: We don't know.
3: What was it Friday?
1: 79.
3: Chris is going back to watch Friday's show and then do some math.
1: Anyway, America's still held hostage by Mitch McConnell, so we didn't see him. No, nothing. Right. Nothing from Mitch.
2: Nervous for a second.
1: Absolutely nothing from Mitch.
3: All right.
1: We got less from Mitch than we've gotten from the gay Ayatollah in Iran.
2: Right.
1: So,
2: which isn't saying much.
1: Nah, I know. But it's something, though. At least the Iranians could say, well, he might be dead. We don't know.
2: He's not dead. He's meeting people in a dark car.
1: Yeah, what are you talking about? That's true. He's done that. Mitch hasn't done that.
2: Mitch has not done that.
1: And no verdict yet in the Lindsey Clancy case either, where she murdered her three children.
2: Yeah.
1: So while jurors are considering that case, a New York City judge has found another mother who also killed her children not guilty by reason of mental disease or defect. Damone Fleming, you heard of her? I haven't even heard of this one.
2: No.
1: She's 26. She repeatedly stabbed her sons, Octavius, 11 months old, and Deshaun, 3 years old. So one was 11 months, one was three, stabbed to death before submerging them in a bathtub. Police found her November 26, 2022, at a family shelter. She was naked from the waist up and pretending to read a children's book that was upside down at the time. I think everything's fine in her mind, huh?
2: Right.
1: Fleming's case, like the high-profile Clancy case, has drawn attention to maternal health issues, particularly postpartum depression and psychosis, but hasn't made the same kind of headlines. Man, that's for sure. I haven't seen anything about it until this morning.
3: No, but I have heard of other cases. I mean, this is becoming a thing.
1: Yeah, it is. It's really sad. It's horrific, is what it is. So, she was found not guilty by reason of insanity, essentially. They don't call it that anymore, because that's insensitive now. Don't call her insane. She only murdered her two children. Come on. She's got a disease. She's sick.
2: Yeah.
1: Okay. Apparently there were copycat incidents across the country with this. Just unbelievable.
2: I can't even imagine. Can't even imagine.
1: Mothers. I mean, if our mothers are going south like this, what does that say about civilization?
2: They're not all that
1: way. Says we're done.
2: Right? We had the story of the lady that in the house fire.
4: She saved her
1: daughter. Ran back in and saved her baby,
2: but
1: she didn't make it. Yeah. Shoot. Yeah, that's really sad.
2: But it's a mother saving her child.
1: Yes. Yes. So there you go.
2: There's that.
4: And there was another story where the mother went in and she saved her four kids and 90% bodies covered in burns.
2: Oh, she won't survive that. Nobody survives that.
1: But that's what you expect from a mother.
2: Yes.
4: Thank you.
2: Yes.
1: Yeah. Or a father. A parent.
2: Thank you.
1: A loving parent.
2: Thank you.
1: Would do that for their children.
2: Yes.
1: Rather than murder them. And so, nice to hear that that's still going on to a certain extent. Bill Maher had a nice moment on his show. Was this Friday night? I guess it was Friday night. That's when his show is.
3: Yeah.
1: This is surprising. I've never once watched his show.
2: Do you not have HBO Max?
1: I don't. But if I did have it for a while. I didn't watch it then.
2: Wow.
1: Yeah, surprising. But
2: whatever.
1: I do enjoy the occasional Bill Maher clip because he's making some sense, and he did it again over the weekend. Here he's talking
5: Trump
1: about Lake America.
5: Mad at Canada. He renamed Lake Ontario Lake America. Now I got to buy a new globe again. It's like the fifth time it's happened. And Liberals are very pissed at this. They say you can't just go around renaming things to suit your political agenda. Just ask any Latinx birthing person.
1: So you. Good.
2: Thank
3: very
2: you.
3: Good. Yeah, and apparently
1: that's perfect.
3: The Trump administration considering another name change. Put a full screen one, please. President Trump expected to rename the San Andreas Fault to Joe Biden's Fault.
2: Yeah.
3: I'd like that one. That one. That's a fun one.
2: That's just a rumor.
3: Just a rumor. Oh, so it's not confirmed.
2: Yeah, there's another Bill Maher clip if you want. If you want, as long as we're on Bill Maher. I mean, he was talking about apologizing to an unnamed texter.
1: Oh.
2: That, I mean, we all know is Donald Trump.
5: You were endorsed by Donald Trump.
6: Yes.
5: Okay. And I said last week, I'm quoting myself, Trump used to win all his endorsements. Now he's winning almost none of them. I heard from this one viewer who was very upset about this, contacted me directly. Well, we text. Okay. I'm glad we do. I'd rather have communication. Okay.
6: I agree.
5: And he said, well, he sent me a lot of charts. He sent me a lot of information. And I said, you know, I promised if this is not true what I said, I will say it on the air. Mm. He's right. I did overstate it. Trump used to win all his endorsements. Now he's winning almost none. That isn't true. Overstated. Okay. There. Was that so hard to not be a dick about everything? To just sometimes say, and by the way, when I say we all shouldn't just dig in and be a dick about anything, I'm also addressing that one viewer. But here's the facts. And it's a little more shaded than that. But yes, 260 people this election cycle he's endorsed. He only lost 9, 97%. Wow. So he still has very powerful endorsements. But the full picture is a little more nuanced. My point was that the trend looks like it is going downward on that because he did lose 5 governorships. Republican primary voters, this is from CNN, now rejected 10 Trump-endorsed candidates for statewide offers this primary season. That's equal to the number who lost in 2018, 20, and 24 primaries combined. Oh. Now, he says that's because he backs a lot of ones who were sure losers, but he did it just out of loyalty. I don't doubt that some of that is true. I also think it's true, on the other side, that he wins some because he picks some easy winners. He picks incumbents sometimes and uncontested, people with overwhelming... Okay, doesn't matter. He just won in South Carolina, Lindsey Graham's know-nothing sister. And he won one in Oklahoma. He also, when you cross them like Bill Cassidy, Thomas Massey, and John Cornyn did. So, okay, when he shows up at a place like for Lindsey's sister, you know, he's still a star. And when you're a star, they let you do it, okay? And they come out and they vote for him. So, there, that's the truth. It's a little more nuanced, but yes, I overstated it. Now stop texting.
3: That's funny.
1: That's good.
2: Yeah, that's funny.
1: That's great stuff. You can tell he likes him.
2: Yeah, I know.
1: He doesn't want to, but he does. And there's just a different vibe.
2: It sure is.
1: When it comes to Trump now. He doesn't have that derangement thing.
2: That dinner kind of cured a little bit.
3: And that's what people who interact with Trump personally always say. They actually enjoy him. Like he's not the same person that you, the bluster, it's not there.
1: Right.
3: And that's just great to see that behind the scenes type stuff.
1: He's good interacting.
2: Absolutely.
1: Person to person. He's a really good communicator. And that's probably what he does best.
2: Yes.
1: And I think that Bill Maher's a victim of that. And he probably doesn't like it. Because I'm sure he pisses off his audience now. Jeez, can you imagine? With the good things he says about Trump, with the sense that he's making now, they don't want to hear that.
2: No.
1: And yet, they're hearing it. I mean, pretty much every week now. So.
2: There you go. Stop texting.
1: Yeah. Good stuff. So Governor Josh Shapiro talking about the measles and RFK because the measles are killing, what, millions of people now?
4: Everybody's dead.
1: Everybody's dead in Pennsylvania. Did everybody die
4: everybody
1: in Pennsylvania?
4: Died from the measles.
1: Wow. I hate when that happens.
2: A lot of the Amish. I think all the Amish are dead.
1: Yeah. Oh, okay. Because they don't get vaccinated, right?
2: Nope. Right.
1: Completely gone. Mm. Well, tell you.
2: That's what I told them.
1: Get vaccinated.
2: That's what I told them. All right.
4: Thank you. Get vaccinated.
7: Saying two deaths are due to HHS Secretary RFK Jr.'s
6: rhetoric on vaccines.
7: I was very, very blunt with him, and I made very clear that his actions and the rhetoric that's coming from this administration are having a

0: and not relying on
1: doctors
0: and actual medical professionals to provide unbiased information.
2: Whoa, okay. He's saying that RFK Jr.'s rhetoric has caused two deaths in Pennsylvania. Here's what RFK Jr. says. The performance you saw from Josh Shapiro was a replay of the Democrats' COVID playbook. Fear-mongering, misinformation, finger-pointing the weaponization of infectious disease fears for political gain. You know, of course, that the media would side with Shapiro. NBC, BBC, the New York Times all saying, two unvaccinated people died from measles in Pennsylvania, including an infant. But those are headlines. There's a lot left out, and there's a lot of lies. Here's the truth. Pennsylvania's own health department called them measles-associated deaths. So does the coroner, whatever that means, measles-associated. The Philadelphia Inquirer wrote, Lancaster County coroner said the cause of the death was not measles. The newborn died shortly after birth from a laceration of the spleen.
3: Oh,
2: a postmortem test on the baby's lungs
3: so
2: tissue showed
3: measles.
2: The child had a measles infection that was acquired before the birth. And by the way, remember this. Newborns don't receive their first vaccines until 12 to 15 months of age. So they're an unvaccinated person being swept up in rhetoric?
3: No. Wow.
4: There you go.
3: Just flat out lies.
4: You're going to need to remember this when Shapiro is running for president.
3: Right.
4: Liar. Yeah, and in fact, I'm surprised that at a press conference over the weekend, a news reporter called Shapiro out on this. Now, we're only going to play a minute of this clip because after the minute mark, Shapiro then filibusters for three more minutes so that by the time you get to the end of the four-minute answer, you've already forgotten what the reporter said at the beginning, but the first 1 minute is very germane here.
5: Since you had your news conference in Lancaster, we've learned a little bit more information about the case with the baby, that it was a newborn. The coroner said that it was a ruptured spleen and didn't consider it a measles death. So
4: you lied, Josh.
5: Given
4: You're
5: the fact that we're
4: sack, Josh.
5: In an environment where there is misinformation and there is confusion, why not be a little
3: like
5: more specific and transparent about that case?
0: I think the Department of Health has made clear that they've shared all the information that they are permitted under state law to share, and that those two deaths were measles related. I think it's important to take a step back and sort of give an update on where we are right now. This is obviously a deeply serious measles outbreak that we are dealing with all across the Commonwealth of Pennsylvania. And since my comments on Tuesday that you referenced, the situation has gotten much worse.
3: Measles were so much worse when I was a kid. And heaven forbid we talk about when Jeffy was a kid. Before penicillin existed, or before any vaccines.
6: The Black Plague.
3: You know, you're going
7: way
3: back.
7: You got a disease, you had to fight through it.
3: Yeah, you just get over it, okay? That's what my mom used to say.
7: Throw some dirt on it.
3: Get over it. In fact, we've talked about this before. We had measles parties. So you would get measles from somebody else so that you were immune once you grew up.
7: Oh, Billy got sick. We're going over there.
3: Yeah, we're going to have a measles party.
4: And that was a... that was it. Was it measles or was it chicken pox? It was something on the Brady Bunch.
6: Where that chicken pox.
4: Chicken pox.
6: Yeah.
4: I mean, that's just how you did it. And then we opened up our borders and, and you know, when you import the third world, you get the third world problems.
3: Yeah. But, I mean, measles are not, I mean, they can be serious, but they're usually not. They're mostly not.
7: Mostly not.
3: I had measles. You probably had measles.
6: More than once. Get away from me, bro. I don't want your measles.
3: Well, you're not going to get it from me now.
7: Good, because
3: I already had it.
6: Oh, okay.
3: Yeah. Yeah. Wow. I mean, millions of people got measles back in the day. Not just five or six or an outbreak of 100 or 1,000. It was everybody got them.
6: And they all died, right?
3: No. Strangely, no.
6: Because the way I'm listening to Josh Shapiro,
3: I know.
6: Making me seem like
3: I know.
6: We're all going to die from this.
3: He's acting like it's AIDS or Ebola or something.
7: Right.
3: Come on. Join us, would you please, in reality. But they don't. They don't. We all know the Democrats have no relationship with reality at all. All right. Are you being lied to? Wall Street insists the only way to have enough money to retire is to put your savings into a 401k or an IRA.

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0: So RFK was talking about some of his HHS food wins as well.
2: Yeah. He did a town hall over the weekend on Fox News.
0: Okay.
2: And he laid it out.
0: All right.
2: Stuff here.
3: We have a list of 500 accomplishments that we have put across the goal line in the first 500 days. And I don't think any other health secretary in history has anything like that. I think probably the most game-changing things was flipping the food pyramid and all of the sequelae that have followed that. Yeah. When I came into office, I came in the same week as Brooke Rollins, who runs USDA. And we were both charged with issuing dietary guidelines. The dietary guidelines that we received from the Biden administration that they'd worked on for 4 years, we were supposed to publish them that week.
2: Oh, wow.
3: They were 453 pages long, and they were written by food industry lobbyists, and they reflected the same kind of mercantile impulses that had put Fruit Loops at the top of the food pyramid.
4: Why does he hate Fruit Loops?
3: Oh, it wasn't food. It was ultra-processed food. 70% of the food that Americans eat now is ultra-processed food, which is not food. It's food-like substances that are poisoning us, that are destroying our metabolic system, causing these epidemics of autoimmune disease, neurological diseases, allergic diseases. And Brooke and I assembled the best nutritionists from the best universities in the country, locked them in a room for 11 months, and said, come up with guidelines that are under 10 pages, that are all sourced and cited to scientific peer-reviewed publications or government databases, and that are simple enough for anybody to understand. And they came up with those. We flipped the food pyramid. We took off the ultra-processed foods. We put in protein, fruits, vegetables, whole grain, not refined grain. And then our challenge was, how do you drive that change into America's dietary culture? So one of the ways that we're doing that is that Brooke manages $405 million a day, $9 billion a year in food subsidies. So for the SNAP program, for WICS program, for Head Start, for the Indian Health Services, and for school lunches. And last week, we've said all of those now have to align with the new food pyramid. The military is switching its food to the food pyramid, so our soldiers are going to be getting high-quality food for the first time in history. And last week, we announced probably the biggest change, which is school lunches. There are 30 million school lunches every day that we pay for. 15 million school breakfasts, and the top item on school lunches has been Pop-Tarts and pastries and donuts.
2: We're getting rid of them, Jim.
3: And we're now changing taking those things off the menu.
0: Okay, now you've gone too far.
3: We're going to give kids real food.
4: Too far.
0: Now you've gone too far.
4: Plus, we were lied to anyway about that clip. We were told his voice is stronger.
2: Oh, yeah, his voice is more stable. Because I know you can't handle it.
4: Is it?
2: So I have to tell you, it's more stable. I do think that we had to look up sequelae.
4: Yeah.
2: It's a medical term for a chronic condition or complication that follows a previous disease, illness, or injury. Sequelae. Huh. I do think there was a good band name in there, Mercantile Impulses.
0: Mm-hmm.
2: That's good.
0: That's good.
2: So that's interesting.
5: I'm sorry. I ate like a king. I was eating lobster and steak on Fridays.
4: That's what I thought. During my military time, we were at war, so I didn't really pay attention to what we were eating. Uh-huh. But I was told by a former military member who was in Vietnam who loved it.
2: Huh.
4: I mean, when he came back, they ate like kings.
0: The MREs?
4: No, he did not eat the MREs out in the field.
0: Right. Yeah.
4: Not good.
0: Yeah.
2: I think they are now.
0: We've eaten MREs here. They're delicious.
4: They're fine.
0: They're really good now.
4: He came back to base.
5: Steak and lobster was waiting for me on Fridays.
0: Steak and lobster.
2: I don't know.
0: In Afghanistan?
5: Don't ask me, Pat. Don't ask me where the lobster is coming from. I did not care.
0: In Afghanistan? Yeah, that's...
5: I did not care where the lobster came from.
4: Concerning, but... ice. What are we talking about?
5: Afghanistan and Iraq, they both gave me steak and lobster.
0: Oh, that's pretty cool.
2: I don't think that they're eating steak and lobster on the USS Lincoln, however.
4: I think they are.
2: I think the bigger issue here is, what did he say? I wrote this down. $405 million a day? That we're spending, did he say $9 billion a year? And this is on food
0: on
2: stamps
0: food?
2: And
0: probably
2: food stamp programs.
4: Programs, yeah, sure.
0: Sure, yeah.
2: I wonder why we're in debt.
0: Yeah, no kidding.
4: People need help. Sorry.
2: I mean, I'd rather go to that than these NGOs, that's for sure.
0: You are stupid. There's just no other word for it, really. Just you're stupid.
4: Because people need help? I'm stupid because people need help.
0: Yeah.
4: And we're helping them. Okay.
0: Yeah, okay. Okay. All right.
4: You got it.
0: All right. Yeah, Jeffy is concerned about the people who need help. So
4: thank you.
0: I'm glad.
4: Thank you.
0: Standing up
4: for
0: the little people who need help.
4: That's what I'm saying.
0: I withdraw the stupid comment.
4: Right.
0: You're just so helpful.
2: You know who
0: and
2: needs-
0: so concerned.
4: Thank you.
0: That's great.
2: Hold on. Let's talk about people who need help. And it's Dick Blumenthal. If you haven't seen this video of Senator Blumenthal at the train station, ironically there to talk about train safety.
0: Is this Metro North? Is he taking it down from Connecticut?
2: I don't know. It doesn't matter. I just know the man almost met his maker yesterday.
0: When I rode the subway, it was Metro North into New York City. But here it is.
6: Safety, as you know, is paramount.
7: Wow, now that is what we call a very, very close call. He was standing, what we're told, just too far over. See, he's on that yellow line.
8: Yeah, you can see how close he is.
4: You've never been at a train station
8: talking
4: in
8: about
4: life.
8: Safety.
7: Right.
8: And then you end up in a situation that is so close to a real disaster.
2: Oh, my gosh.
0: That could have been. Jeez.
2: That was inches away from being one
0: by.
2: Of the most memorable videos, horrific videos of all time.
0: Wow.
2: But I'm glad he saved his cardboard placard there.
0: Yeah.
2: I love how he reaches over. Let me just get this before I die.
5: I'll say this. I know a guy who had a close encounter with a train. And it did not end that well.
4: It wasn't from a platform, though.
0: It did not end well.
4: He was not on a platform. I mean, he's that guy. Blumenthal's never been on a train station at ever. Ever.
0: No.
4: Has no idea what he's doing there.
0: No way. That's why they're standing so close to where the train comes through. What was that?
4: Line. They tell us not to stand. Don't cross the yellow line. They tell us that. Why? It's perfect. There's plenty of room.
0: So stupid. Oh, my gosh. Agonizing. So while they're talking about train safety, they're nearly killed.
4: It is interesting.
0: Because they're so ridiculous.
2: That would have been the ultimate show and tell.
0: Wouldn't it? Wouldn't it, though? Also, here's Deputy Secretary to President Trump, Sebastian Gorka, talking about Trump.
9: We live what is called skiff life. We're in classified facilities every single day. We have to leave our cell phones outside. And we come out just to check on what's going, and we literally go, oh, my Lord, what has he done now? Peace deal number 8. So whether it's the tariffs, whether it's, you know, the 168 jihadis we've killed in 18 months, whether it's the 110 hostages, no president has ever liberated 110 hostages in 18 months. Wherever you look, there is the exemplar of leadership, and that man is Donald Trump.
2: I had never heard that number. 110 American hostages released since Trump's been back in office?
0: I haven't heard that either.
2: It's incredible.
0: I don't know if I've heard the 168 terrorists killed either.
4: Yeah.
0: Those are good numbers.
4: Those are big numbers.
0: Should look into that a little
4: bit. They're all out there touting what a great thing President Trump is, though. I wonder, couldn't be planned.
0: No.
4: All right, it's not planned out there all telling us what great things President Trump is doing. Couldn't be a plan.
2: Midterms are coming up.
0: Is it a problem if it's a plan?
2: You gotta tell the people what you've done.
4: No. Right, then shut up. You have to tell the people what you're doing.
10: Right. About?
4: I'm just saying.
0: That was weird, right?
10: That was weird.
0: That's not just me this time.
10: No, it's not just you.
0: That was weird.
10: Why are you complaining that we're talking about his accomplishments?
4: I'm not complaining. I'm just saying that it seems to be a thing. That they may be a mandate.
2: Yeah. Okay. We're in the home stretch.
0: It might be, and they should be mandated to do this. We're going to talk about, I don't think we have time for them all here, but posted over the weekend by Rob Martin, the CEO of Martin Capital, a whole bunch of President Trump's accomplishments.
4: Oh.
0: According to him, his top 25 accomplishments, the list every conservative should know and use. And you should use it when liberals come up and say, well, he's done. He hasn't done anything. He hasn't fulfilled any of his promises. And then you can go through this list. And
10: I have to have that list with me at all times.
0: Yeah, you got to have it with you at all times.
10: And then when a liberal comes, I just start reading off.
0: You just start reading them off.
10: Oh, that's a lot.
2: Or you could just memorize them.
0: Or you could memorize them.
10: Yeah. Oh, like okay.
0: Just get the headlines. You don't have to memorize every paragraph.
10: Detailed? Okay.
0: Yeah. Just get the headlines. For instance, I'll give you a little tasty one right here. Let me give you number 25.
10: Oh, okay.
0: I'm not going to give you number one right now.
10: Oh, okay.
0: I mean,
2: I don't know that they're in any particular
0: order. That would be counterproductive.
10: I think it would be, yeah.
0: Well, the first one, I'm not going to give you the first one he mentions then.
10: Okay.
0: Number 25.
10: Okay, here we go.
0: According to Rod Martin, he restored the warrior ethos and reversed the recruiting crisis.
4: There you go.
0: Put that in your pipe and smoke
4: again,
0: it.
4: Again,
0: right
4: you don't
0: there.
4: Have to memorize all 25.
0: No,
2: just pick a few.
0: Just pick a couple.
2: I mean, it's not that long of an elevator ride that you're going to be on when you're trying to just need a few. Mm-hmm.
4: Oh, that's a good call. Elevator pitching. Yeah.
0: Absolutely. And the warrior ethos, remember the recruiting numbers that were so bad under Biden?
4: Yeah.
0: They couldn't get anybody.
10: Nobody wanted to join.
0: And, you know, as a parent, if I would have had a child at that age at the time, I would have said, no, not under Obama. I don't recommend it. Please don't. But under Trump, it's a completely different story, right?
4: It is.
0: I mean, Keith's been through it.
10: One of my boys from church, he's been on the waiting list for 9 months. They keep telling him, no slots for you yet. There's so many people that want to join in.
2: What do you want to do?
10: Air Force.
0: Oh, wow. Wow.
10: And he's like, sorry, come back next month.
4: Maybe you should change to a better branch.
10: That is the better branch.
4: Not really.
0: What's wrong with the Air Force?
10: Thank you.
4: They're the lowest branch
10: like
4: of the military.
10: Today.
0: No, they're not. Where are you getting that?
4: No, everybody knows.
0: No, nobody knows that.
10: He has no microphone.
0: Nobody knows
10: that.
0: Good.
10: So sorry.
0: Good job.
2: Oh, look at that. Chris.
0: Good job.
2: Chris just employed his power.
0: Yeah.
2: You know, you should use that power more often.
0: Seriously. Because that was perfect.
2: Turned his mic off.
0: Shut him down. What are you talking about? When he starts babbling nonsense like that, just cut him off.
2: Wow.
0: I like it. All right. 888-900-3393. Maybe we'll turn his mic back on for the Fat Five. But I haven't decided yet.

0: This is Pat Gray Unleashed.
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1: Got some tweets here. Lake America boating thought criminal tweets. My mother, obviously, never killed me. Well, yeah, you're writing this. Even though I've driven her crazy for nearly half a century. I guess mothers were mentally tougher back in the day. From Trav Dockery. We shouldn't be shocked when these mothers, with these mothers' trials. Society has been indoctrinated for decades that an unborn baby baby's life has no value. If it's an inconvenience, natural progression moves on to inconvenient children's lives have no value. I think so. Jimmy Dimples, food pyramid? I still go by the old daily 4-4-3-2. Four fruits and vegetables, four breads and cereals, three milk and dairy, and two meat and fish.
5: And four Pop-Tarts.
6: Right. I just want to tell you, remind you that big man over here keeps yelling that his phone, microphone is off.
1: Yeah,
6: just...
1: well, that's for good reason.
6: Okay.
1: Small town girl, I had measles, mumps, and chicken pox in the 70s. Still kicking. I had measles. I think I had mumps. I did have chicken pox. Mm-hmm. I think I did, too.
6: I haven't had any of those.
7: Oh, you didn't have the rubella, though?
1: No, I didn't. Did not have rubella.
7: That would have been a grand slam. Mm-hmm.
1: It would have. Yeah, it would
7: grand slam of diseases.
1: Right.
6: And he's still alive.
1: Still alive.
7: Jeffy, how are things over there? You look sad.
8: I'm sorry.
7: No, you can't talk, I guess. I was just seeing.
1: All right, maybe we should turn his mic on for the... For the Fat Five.
9: Yeah. No, go ahead. Right. Tell us what the listeners are eating and drinking on their
1: yeah, just
9: food
1: did.
9: Pyramids.
1: I just did.
9: Ugh.
1: So shut up and do your thing.
9: Ugh. I can't take it. I will say that Lake America is showing up on Google Maps now.
7: Yeah.
9: Only in the U.S. But they said that there are some Hydro One's outage map in Canada, Liquor Control Board of Ontario store locator, and the Go Transit Station Finder under the federal government housing and infrastructure map in Canada. Also Lake America. So all of Canada doesn't believe in it. That's obvious. That's funny. Oh, it's Lake Ontario forever. Okay. All right. Sure. No problem. We have upgradedpoints.com recently analyzed the 50 largest U.S. airports across 9 factors related to congestion, estimated daily arriving passengers, average cell phone lot distance, cell phone lot available, on-time arrival rate, average short-term parking cost, average taxi-in time, rideshare pickup, average arrival delay, distance from the city center to the airport. The top 5 go to, number 1 is John Wayne Airport in Santa Ana, California. And then you have Norman Minta in San Jose, Oakland. I mean, California cleaned up in the top 3 in San Francisco Bay. San Antonio International Airport, 4th. And the Kahualili Airport in Hawaii. I'm pretty sure that's how you pronounce it. Rounding the top 5. But the bottom 5, you have O'Hare, JFK, Denver, Reagan, and coming in at number 50,
1: DFW.
9: There you have it.
1: I knew it.
9: Fort Worth
1: I knew it.
9: International International Airport received the lowest score in the study.
8: I feel vindicated.
10: Really? And what's that based on?
9: Just based on all those factors that I just shared with you, the daily arriving passengers.
10: Okay, arriving.
9: Cell phone lot distance from terminal,
10: you know,
9: cell phone lot availability, all that kind of
10: thing. It's under renovation right now, so
9: it is.
10: It's but badly needed.
9: I went in there twice in the last month, and it was smooth sailing.
10: Really?
9: Yeah, both times, in and out.
10: Yeah.
9: Perfect.
10: We just went in and out, and it was okay, I guess. It was,
9: yeah, for DFW. Just,
10: it's confusing because they don't have the exact right signage for the where the routes take you now, because they've had to reroute everything. You know, used to be on the left side of the road is now on the right side of the road.
6: I didn't know that,
10: because everything's under construction.
9: As far as I could tell, the signage was right. That was just me when I was there. The signage was
10: That's
9: right.
10: Just so. You. Yeah, that is just you.
9: I was in and out. It was easy. I think Love was number seventh on this list or whatever.
10: Yeah.
9: They were pretty high up there because Love is easy.
10: Notice that the ones that are high up are tiny little airports.
9: Yes.
10: Yeah.
9: Yes.
10: All the big airports are a hassle.
9: Yeah, struggle. And they're away from the main downtown center.
10: Right.
9: They don't just fly you right into the middle of downtown.
10: Exactly.
6: Where's Orlando on that list?
9: I don't remember Orlando was. No.
6: Mm-hmm. I like that airport.
9: I want to say in the 30s.
6: I like the Orlando airport. That's a fun one.
10: Yeah.
8: Yeah, ride that train, man.
6: Yes, you do.
9: Yeah, Tampa International is a really good airport,
6: Tampa.
9: Too. They were like 25th or something like that. Yeah, that was an easy and easy out there. And they don't charge you to go on property.
6: Oh,
9: amazingly. You can drive into Tampa International and pick someone up and drop someone off without getting charged. I shouldn't probably shouldn't say
6: Same
9: anything.
6: Same in Orlando.
10: $3 just for going in, picking somebody up, and
6: it
10: leaving.
6: It went up? It used to be $2.
10: Yeah, it was $2. Now it's $3.
6: I'm sorry.
9: I said, don't drive too close as you're driving on the highway next to the airport, because they might ding you that $3 anyway.
10: They do. They will.
6: Oh,
10: yes.
6: They do?
10: So don't go close. No, stay out of the right
6: lane. Depending
9: on the Wi-Fi, man. Oh, you're in the lane that takes you to the airport?
10: Yeah.
9: Ding. $3.
6: Bing.
9: Speaking of airports, Nashville International, number 35 on the list. So Orlando was not 35. On the easiest pickup conditions, Tennessee Governor Bill Lee announced plans to rename the airport in honor of Dolly Parton. The petition to rename the airport after Parton gained 150,000 signatures and support from notable figures as well. It originally started back in 2025, and since her death, I mean, it had a huge surge of people saying, yes, we should name the airport after Dolly Parton. The proposal will be discussed at the Metro Nashville Airport Authority's meeting on September 17th. I'm sure it will happen. I don't think anyone wants to be the person saying no. Don't name the airport after her.
10: Mm-hmm.
9: The teleprompter guy, Gabriel Perez, was the technical assistant to the president, who had served as teleprompter operator for Trump since 2016. We talked about him when he was caught back in July. Then White House Press Secretary Caroline Leavitt called the online trades a breach of ethics, deeply unfortunate, and frankly a disgrace. Perez was placed on leave in July, and Leavitt said at the time that this individual will no longer be here. Having made online prediction trades based on information from upcoming speeches, it's actually a pretty good move if he hadn't got caught. He used material non-public information he obtained through his job to place trades on a prediction market, Kalski. According to the Commodity Futures Trading Commission, he was ordered to pay the money he made in profits, $107,539.02, as well as a civil penalty of $65,000. So that's a total of, you know, $172,539.02. He's also banned from trading on prediction markets for 3 years. The CFTC cited that it called Perez's exemplary cooperation in the case when announcing the fine and penalties. Yeah, I bet he was. Please don't send me to jail. I'm sorry. Mm-hmm. Don't send me to jail. I'm sorry, President Trump. I'll pay back the $100,000. No problem. Kind of, I mean, only $100,000 seems like, you know, to do that.
10: Mm-hmm.
9: And I hope he needed the money for something. Maybe he needed the money for something for the family. You know, maybe. Tom Cruise and Anne Hathaway announced a movie sequel that we didn't know we needed, Pat.
10: I'm excited.
11: I think it's on. Annie? Annie. He looks on to me. think?
12: That looks on.
11: Yeah.
12: Hey.
9: Anne Hathaway, Little Preggers.
12: What are you doing?
11: Sean.
12: I want Sean.
11: All right.
12: Okay.
11: More Sean, get Sean.
9: Days of
12: that
9: Thunder.
12: What? That what? Let's make the movie, that what? I'm going to have this right. baby, and then we're going to make this
11: That's
12: movie.
11: That's a good idea. Okay. You have the baby, then we'll go make the movie. We're coming out summer of 2028.
10: Oof.
11: Don't be late.
10: You're sure right about that. I didn't know we needed that.
9: Thank you.
10: A sequel to Days of Thunder.
9: The powerhouse.
10: So she's obviously stepping in for Nicole Kidman.
9: Yes. Nicole, I don't know if they asked her.
10: Wow.
9: Because that's the movie where he and she and Tom
10: got together, right?
9: It is. Yeah. Because Tom was still with Mimi Rogers at the time.
10: Right.
9: So
6: no wonder he wants her to have the baby.
10: Mm-hmm.
9: Yeah.
6: Oh, sorry.
9: Let's have that kid. Mm. I know that's prime time right after the baby, too.
10: Wow.
9: Anyway, and, the blockbuster of Days of Thunder.
10: That's a terrible promo, by the way.
9: It was terrible.
10: Terrible.
9: It was terrible.
10: Yeah, not good.
6: So you're not going to go see it?
10: Probably not. I don't know. We'll see what happens in 2028.
9: That's a long time. Ways off.
10: It sure
6: that is.
10: Is
6: a long way.
9: They both are looking a little rough on that video, man.
10: I don't know about her, but he's looking rough.
9: I don't know what's happening, but
10: he's 65 years old. That's what's happening. 65, ooh. Right? 64 at least.
9: Yeah, 64 probably.
10: 64, in his 60s, 65. Yeah. He's like
6: 64. You got it.
10: He's
6: 64.
10: Okay, he's my age. That's incredible. I mean, he still looks good for 64, but not like he did.
9: I know.
6: The man does his
10: own
6: stunts.
10: It's starting to show a little bit now, right? Yeah, he does his own stunts.
9: Yeah,
10: he does great movies. And
9: he's doing the movie you know you didn't want.
10: Yeah.
9: Days of Thunder 2, okay?
6: Right. Top Gun 3, right?
9: Oh, I don't know. Is there a Top Gun 3?
10: I think there's going to be,
6: Top Gun.
9: That's great. We're doing all the movies we know we didn't want.
6: Yeah, 2028, Top Gun 3.
10: Yep.
6: So he's going to be busy.
10: That's going to be a big year for him.
6: Yeah. He has the Digger movie coming out.
9: Yeah, the Digger movie is big.
10: Yeah. What's the Digger movie?
9: He plays the old man. He plays a guy that's the same age as him, but he had to have all kinds of makeup to make him look old.
10: Yes. No, really?
9: Yes. Yeah.
6: Wow. It's amazing.
9: He plays this oil guy that's like 65 years old at the time.
6: But we have to do all this makeup on his face.
9: But he has to do all this old makeup to be the old man.
10: That's great.
9: So he'll probably get an Oscar because anytime you get all the makeup
10: Anytime you're uglied up like that,
9: you get an Oscar.
10: Mm-hmm. Yeah.
9: Hey, if you're skipping showers before going out on your next date, you're not alone. Pheromone maxing. Many men are skipping showers before dates to embrace this new trend called pheromone maxing, hoping their natural scent will make them more attractive. Now, the experts say the science behind the dating strategy, not really settled. There's no evidence of a consistent and strong behavioral response to any human-produced chemical cue. So it may not work out the way you hope.
10: Mm-hmm.
9: Scientists have collected evidence for possible pheromone effect, but there's definitely identified.
6: So we got looks maxing. Now we got pheromone maxing.
9: Yes.
6: Okay.
9: Mm-hmm. Yes. Good luck. Good luck. God bless. That's your Chewing the Fat Five. 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
13: And now, Pat Gray returns.
10: So what do you guess is going to be the outcome of this Clancy trial? Because they're still... I mean, the longer this goes on, it seems like the better it is for her.
9: I know. They asked to look at the medicines and the knife again.
6: Yes, they did.
10: 9 women and 3 men. And here's what I think is going on. The men, all 3 men, think she's guilty of sin. They're locked in on guilty. The women trying to convince the men.
6: Yep.
10: I'll bet $1 million on that.
6: Oh, I think you nailed it.
7: So you think they'll compromise and then go with one of the lesser charges? Because there's 4 possible outcomes, right?
10: Yeah.
9: I think there may even be more than that.
10: Mm. 4 or 5.
9: Yeah.
10: Yeah, there's several different ways they can go.
6: I think Jeffy's going to be right. We're going to be paying for her.
10: Yeah.
9: Yeah.
6: She's going to be locked up in some form of...
9: There's no death penalty, so...
10: Institution for a while and then probably released, 5, 10 years down the road. Oh, you think she'll be released? Eventually. Although... Andrea Yates hasn't been.
9: Oh, no, she has not.
10: They've tried to release her. She won't. It's been her decision.
6: She said no.
10: Yeah, she said no several times.
6: Wow. I didn't know that.
10: Yep. There has been a movement to release her. It's only been, it's been 25 years, right?
9: It's only been.
10: Happened. I mean, think about that.
9: I know.
10: Jeez. That's when Keith and I first got together. It was right around Andrea Yates' trial. It's just before that, but... that's what we talked about all that summer, and then 9/11 happened. She's still cool in her heels in a mental institution.
9: So, and Clancy, obviously we don't know, but, at what point do the men finally just say, go do whatever you're going to do?
10: I know. When do the women wear them down?
7: When does nagging outweigh the free food?
10: Okay.
9: It's only manslaughter. Let's go home.
10: She had a headache. Whatever. Yeah, let's go.
7: When they get sick of the free food, right?
10: Yeah.
7: That's when they're okay.
9: Yeah. We've already had this restaurant. Let's get out of here.
6: I know they're not supposed to be listening to the news, but boys, stick to your guns, okay? Mm-hmm. Do not cave into the ladies.
9: Well, that's what's going on now.
10: I think they took the weekend off, right?
9: Yeah.
10: They didn't deliberate through the weekend.
6: Yeah. They
10: took the weekend off.
9: Yeah, they're back in
10: today. They might be fresh and be able to hold out for a little while
6: Which
10: longer.
6: Is interesting they might be fresh. They're not locked in. They could go home. They just were told not to follow the news or ingest anything. But how difficult is that?
10: It's impossible. It's impossible. It's everywhere.
9: No, you just shut it up.
10: It's on your phone.
9: Don't give in.
10: It's on your iPad. It's on your television.
6: On
10: it's
6: your
10: on
6: radio?
10: Your laptop. It's on your radio. It doesn't matter where you go or what you do, you're going to see it. Yeah. So that's silly to say,
6: don't follow the news when you go home.
10: Okay. All right. No problem.
6: No problem. You got to judge.
9: Wow, that's why they usually people would lie.
10: They usually keep them sequestered.
6: Yes, in a this is a high profile case. I'm sorry.
9: Yeah, it's pretty interesting that they weren't sequestered. I was wondering that early on in this case.
10: Maybe they're thinking they're going to be there a long time, and that's why.
9: And that could be the judge's thinking. Yeah, look, we're going to be here forever.
10: We're going to be here a month or whatever.
9: Promise me you're not going to look at any news on the weekends, okay? Because I want.
6: I won't. Send me home.
9: All right, get out of here.
6: Well, there's another one. We got to pay them if we lock them up, right?
10: Yeah.
9: We have to
6: pay them. So.
10: Feed them, pay them.
9: They don't get paid on the weekends?
10: But at least
6: they're not doing work.
9: Wow.
10: Not if they're not there,
9: they're still on the jury.
10: It's tough. They're not working.
9: They're still on the jury.
10: But they're not working.
9: I don't like that one bit.
10: 888-900-3393. More coming up.
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10: And thank you for being here with us. H.R. Hugathug tweets, "All right, I guess I'll stand up for the Air Force since everyone's piling on."
7: Oh, no.
10: "I did four tours." Wow. Thank you for your service. "Two of which on convoys with EOD. Oh, my CONUS fun. Job was..." What is CONUS? Do you know?
6: In state.
7: I don't know what CONUS is, what? But EOD
6: in
7: is...
6: In state?
10: In state?
7: Yeah, oh. Like,
10: okay.
6: You're continental of the United States.
10: All right. Okay. Okay, my CONUS job was 10 hours a day minimum on the line. Not all of Air Force is cush jobs.
7: Right. Explosive ordnance, okay, and disposal.
10: Is, yeah.
6: That is a fun job.
10: Doesn't except sound
6: for,
10: fun.
6: Except for you, you know, you have to go and
10: yeah,
6: defuse and the bomb.
10: Defuse bombs.
6: But hey, that's a fun job.
10: Yeah. It sounds fun.
16: Whew. Yeah. I mean, and I appreciate, you know, I appreciate all
10: do
16: the
10: you?
16: Work. Yeah, I do.
10: Okay.
16: But there's a reason we sent the Air Force in to defuse bombs.
10: No, there's not
16: bombs.
10: A reason. There's a to reason.
16: Defuse bombs.
10: Yeah.
16: That's why,
10: the
16: we
10: reason
16: sent the
10: is
16: Air
10: you're
16: Force
10: an idiot. That's oh, the reason.
6: We knew that.
10: Yeah, everybody knew that. So I don't even need to explain it, really. Right?
6: And don't give us a comment. Oh, you guys be nice to Jeffy.
10: No, he doesn't deserve it in this particular case. Or any case.
6: Any case.
10: That matter.
6: Any case.
7: About to ask come to for an think of it. Where he doesn't deserve it.
10: From Joplin Steve, "Isn't Tom Cruise too old to drive a race car?" Yes.
16: Yeah.
10: Yes, he
16: looks
10: is.
16: Looks like he's going to have to trim down a little bit, too, to get in that race suit.
6: I was just thinking that.
10: Really?
6: He bought it.
10: Show me the thing. Yeah. I didn't notice he was gaining weight.
16: Oh, yeah. Oh.
10: Tom just looks a little bit older.
16: Yeah. Oh,
10: okay.
16: The blue
10: look at him.
6: That's a big face.
10: It's a big right,
16: look
10: face.
16: At the,
10: yeah,
16: now,
10: okay.
16: And he's, you know, he looks thinner because he's got preggers next to him. But
6: that is true. That tight. That middle button is tight.
16: Yeah. Look at that. He backs up. Oh, yeah. Look at that. Oh.
7: I love this.
10: Jeffy finding something critical in Tom Cruise is lost a little bit of the boyish charm.
16: I'm not critical.
10: Though.
16: I'm just saying.
6: Oh, yeah.
16: I'm just saying he's starting to, you know, still yeah. Tom Cruise.
10: Yeah, he's still Tom Cruise. But
6: he lost that boy look.
10: He lost a little boy look. Yeah, he did. He did. The pretty boy thing is gone.
16: Yeah. Yes.
6: The guy who's jumping on the couch is no longer jumping on the couch.
16: No, yeah, that's not happening.
10: Nope. Not without a walker.
7: Oh, no.
10: A caffeinated Texan tweets, "Yep, women rule the world by nagging men into submission."
16: Amen.
10: Oh, amen.
6: I just got nagged yesterday.
10: Oh,
6: I
10: no.
6: put a wooden spoon in the sink, and it was not supposed to go in
10: oh,
6: there.
10: Oh, stop it. Stop
6: and
10: it.
6: I didn't scrub it, so I was in big trouble yesterday.
10: My wife is like, Put the knives upside down in the tray.
6: Why would
10: like,
6: you do that? They don't
10: why?
6: Clean.
10: Why?
17: So I don't poke my hand on them when I
7: right.
17: take them out.
7: Oh, she's
17: what?
7: Absolutely right.
10: No. No.
16: I
10: you can't just pick
16: that.
10: It up by the edge?
6: I'm
10: come
6: gonna,
10: on.
6: I'm gonna, I'm
10: it's
6: gonna
10: a
6: give,
10: knife.
6: I'm going to give you an advice back because I had that same
10: okay.
6: fight a couple of weeks
10: did you?
6: Ago.
10: Yeah.
6: And I was like, I'm sorry, Autumn. But
10: they don't get clean that way.
6: They don't get clean. And
10: that's
6: if you're that much of an idiot to pick up the knife
7: hold
6: from
7: on a
6: the
7: second.
6: Top,
7: hold on a second.
6: Then
7: hold on a second.
16: I'm sure you that,
7: no,
16: that went
7: all,
16: over well.
10: I bet that went really well.
16: Yeah.
10: If you're that much of an idiot.
16: The gravity, I feel like that wasn't said.
10: The gravity
7: I feel like that too.
10: Takes the water down. You're going to clean the knife regardless
7: no.
10: of if it's upside down or right side up. But when you're reaching in there
7: true.
10: To unload it,
7: mm-hmm.
10: you don't want to get stabbed, not grabbing
7: more
10: the knife.
7: You not
10: can
7: you not pay attention to what you're doing? And just
10: yes.
7: grab it carefully. It's a knife. Hello.
10: I don't know, Jeffy.
16: I know.
10: Help me out,
16: I know.
10: Man.
16: Why
10: would
16: I
10: you
16: hear.
10: Create that obstacle?
17: Why are you using a fork in the frying pan? It scrapes the bottom.
6: Right there.
17: Scrapes the bottom.
6: Say that line, Keith.
10: What? Why would you create the obstacle?
6: That's,
10: why would you?
6: That's
10: would
6: what
10: you
6: my
10: even,
6: wife said back.
10: Like why would you even risk it? I mean, as often as you
6: she's
10: unload
6: like,
10: the dishwasher,
6: it gets cleaner. When
10: you're
6: going
10: right
6: to
10: reach in
6: up.
10: There.
6: Thank you. She said you have a toddler. He could grab the knife. Well, don't have the toddler.
10: Here, grab it by
6: you.
10: The backside.
16: Here's the other thing too. Is that I don't care how she puts the knives in the dishwasher because that's her job.
7: Okay.
16: So there I'm not doing that.
10: Thus, there she can take them out as
16: I'm
10: she
16: not doing
10: she
16: that.
10: Pleases. Yeah,
16: because she can load it. She can load unloading. It in any way she wants.
10: Yeah. Because she'll also be unloading.
16: That's correct.
10: Okay, that's a good point.
18: That's a great point.
10: That's a really good point. That's the definitive point right there, frankly. All right, so this was posted over the weekend by Rod Martin, the CEO of Martin Capital. He's come up with a list of Trump's top 25 achievements. The list every conservative should know and use when the time comes. Okay, because we all know you've got the liberal in your life who hates Donald Trump, who has TDS, who doesn't think he's done anything worthwhile since he's been in office.
16: For sure.
10: That's nonsense.
16: Dictator.
10: Okay, first of all, he made the border a real border again. There's no question about that. Democrats, Republicans, everybody agrees on that. The border has been secured. When Joe Biden's people said, the border is secure, we all knew it was garbage.
16: It wasn't.
10: Yeah, you've got 10 to 12 to 15 million people pouring over it during those 4 years. The border was as far from secure as it's ever been. But Donald Trump, just through sheer will, because we don't have the wall yet, he fixed it. He fixed it. And that's been phenomenal.
16: We are pretty close to the wall, though, being done, right?
10: We are, yeah. It's supposed to be done by the end of the year.
18: Yeah, Tom Holman told us by the end of this year in this network.
10: So, and it's not just...
19: Well, where we could get a pretty good lay of the land, we put it down. So on the 2,100 miles, we could probably put a wall up around about 4 miles.
7: Yeah, you got to get that up before the Congress changes hands, for sure.
10: Yep. So we'll see if he's, it was supposed to be laid like the whole way. So we'll see how that works out. He reversed mass migration.
16: Yeah.
10: Number three. He signed the Lake and Riley Act and required detention of criminal alien illegal aliens. Fourth, history's biggest drop in violent crime and the lowest violent crime rate in 126 years. That's according to FBI data. Violent crime in America dropped an incredible 9.7% last year. Largest one-year decline in history. Are you aware of that? Have you heard
16: tremendous.
10: That stat? They're going to be pushing that a little harder.
16: They should be. And I wonder if they... I'd like to know what they consider violent crimes now.
10: Well, murder is a violent crime. That fell 18.1%. Robbery fell 18.5%. And America's violent crime rate is the lowest since 1900.
16: Pretty incredible.
10: That's amazing. I don't think I've heard the those full details on that. I mean, he talks about how crime is better. But that's pretty impressive. Number five. He made the 2017 tax cuts permanent and better. Number six, repealed 129 regulations for every new one. Wow.
16: I don't know that I knew that.
10: Number seven, he secured $18 trillion in announced investment commitments. Okay.
16: Yeah, that's what he's trying to do with Canada, too, right? He's telling Canada, the Canada businesses, hey, there's a way for you to avoid the tariffs.
10: Mm-hmm.
16: Open up your business here.
10: Right.
16: Move out of Canada.
10: Okay.
16: Yeah.
10: We'll see how that works. Number eight, he made restoring and reindustrialization real, not a slogan. Ninth, he replaced lopsided trade deals with balanced reciprocal trade. That was so... overdue that
16: yes
10: it's hard to imagine how that went unattended for so long.
16: That's for sure. And the
10: decades.
16: Outrage over it is just incredible.
10: It's ridiculous.
16: I mean, he's trying to do something right for the country.
10: Yeah. Yep.
16: And people are upset about it. Well, it's because it's him.
10: Number 10, he shifted global energy dominance from the Persian Gulf to the Gulf of America.
16: Think
10: I like that.
16: Think about it.
10: Number 11, after 4 decades of nuclear paralysis, Trump brought 5 new reactors online in a single year. Did you know that, I think it's next year, Three Mile Island goes back online?
16: Wow.
10: Where we had that incredible nuclear disaster that killed nuns of people. Remember that? Remember?
16: Yeah,
10: where people all around the area got a chest x-ray. The equivalent of a chest x-ray.
18: And that's being opened up
10: again? And it's being opened back up after just 47
9: years.
10: Thanks to that
9: dictator Donald Trump.
10: No wonder exactly.
18: He's a dictator.
10: Exactly.
18: I thought these were the top 25 accomplishments.
10: I know. Jeez, man. All right, number 12. He broke the deep state's power to defy the elected branches. All right.
9: I don't know about that.
10: In Trump's slaughter, the Supreme Court ruled for the first time in 90 years that Article 2, Section 1 is still part of the Constitution. The president may fire subordinate officials in the executive branch, overturning the 1935 precedent that insulated independent agencies from voters' control. Okay?
9: Okay. I mean, but we still have what's-her-face on the Fed.
10: I know.
9: Blasting him. It's
10: irritating.
9: It is.
10: Number 13, he ended nationwide injunction abuse. Although, we still have a Budinsky court system right now.
9: We sure do.
10: That's got to be taken care of by the Supreme Court. They've got to stop that. 14, he shut down USAID as a left-wing slush fund and shadow government. Man, that's a big one, because how much money were we wasting on that? I don't think anybody really knows the actual figure.
9: And I think we're still wasting.
10: I mean, here was just a few things that we were spending money on.
20: Americans have been funding the following.

0: clients.
1: Sex workers
0: in
1: and
0: Nepal.
1: Clients. In Nepal.
0: 3.6 right. for LGBTQ activism. Free training in pastry cooking.
1: Pastry cooking.
0: Psychosocial okay. counseling.
1: Psychosocial
0: a cyber counseling. Cafe.
1: A
0: and
1: cyber
0: dance
1: cafe.
0: Focus groups for male prostitutes in Haiti.
1: What, you don't like
0: and
1: dance 1. Focus
0: 1 groups? Million to produce gender transformation in diverse social and behavior change report, yeah. which advocates okay. against. Quote,
1: gender blindness.
2: We don't right? want that.
1: We don't want that.
2: You can't have it.
1: You can't have it. I can't abide it, no. frankly. 15, President Trump shrank federal employment to its lowest level in 60 years. Wow. Number 16, he expelled DEI from the federal government. That was way overdue.
3: Yep.
1: He delivered sweeping pro-life reform. Let's see. 18. He got men out of women's sports and restored biological reality to federal policy. 19. He enacted America's first nationwide school choice program and launched Trump accounts. 20. He targeted anti-Christian bias and discrimination. That's true. It's still out there, still exists, but he
3: For sure.
1: has definitely helped that situation. 21, forced NATO to stop freeloading and increase defense spending by 250%. So we don't have a whole bunch of dead weight to pull around the world with us now. At least some of them, most of them, are actually contributing to the security of the West.
3: I mean, we still have dead weight.
1: We do. Yeah, but it did help. 22, he drove China out of the Caribbean. 23, brokered 8 peace deals in just 8 months. 24, he launched and funded the Golden Dome, the first ever true missile defense system for the U.S. population. And I already read 25. He restored the warrior ethos and reversed the recruiting crisis.
3: That's awesome.
4: I looked into really that, the crime... That's, I don't know what number that was, crime statistics down, lowest mm-hmm. level since 1901, I think it was.
1: Yeah.
4: Steve Friend has really been on top of this, former FBI whistleblower. Mm-hmm. I mean, he's been reporting for years that multiple cities like New York, Chicago, and Los Angeles don't report their crime stats to the FBI, mm-hmm. about 31%. But, I mean, I don't know how far back that goes. So, obviously, the crime mm-hmm. is going down, but a lot of these larger cities just don't even report their statistics, which skews the numbers.
3: And why? What? I mean, they just don't report it because yeah. it's Trump?
4: I don't know. No, because this has been going on long before Trump. And I don't know what the justification is on why the FBI doesn't do that. But that doesn't change the fact that the crime numbers...
1: In a lot of cases, they're ashamed of their numbers.
4: Right. I mean, right. You don't want to be the butt of a joke if, yeah. you know, and oh, great, yeah. you're more dangerous than Chicago now.
1: Yeah.
4: But,
5: and then they changed the definition of some crimes
4: right.
5: so that it's not included.
3: And that's kind of what I was talking about.
5: Oh, okay.
3: With the difference in, you know, what they consider violent crime and what have you. But, I mean, if they're still getting government money,
1: mm-hmm.
3: the cities,
1: mm-hmm.
3: one would think that they would have to hand over some numbers.
1: Isn't that one like, would think that
3: one would
5: you bring in common sense to something yeah. that may,
1: that's true
5: like
1: where common sense doesn't necessarily not, apply
5: is, thank you Pat
1: mm-hmm.
3: plus they're going after you talked about you know how strong the waiting list to get in the military and I mean we had the judge ruling against Pistol Pete for illegally mm-hmm. Retaliating against Anthropic. I mean they're mm-hmm. going after the War Department now. It's pretty amazing.
5: Yeah, and then over the weekend you had this story where it said that Pistol Pete is running for president, and he immediately came out. What are you guys talking about? I've oh, yeah. never said
4: He's
5: that.
4: He's pushing back, yeah.
1: Yeah. By the way, you can get that whole list on Pat Unleashed.
5: Yeah, you just retweeted
1: on,
5: it.
1: Yeah, just retweeted
4: awesome. On X.
1: As I was speaking. How does he do it? People wonder. How does he do that? How does he multitask like that? It's incredible. It's incredible. I exercise and take Geritol twice a day.
5: That's we hot. Learned
3: what's
5: that last
3: your food
5: week?
3: Pyramid?
5: Yeah, what's your food pyramid? You do those Fruit Loops?
1: No, I do not.
5: That's why.
1: No, I do not. All right, this is the last day to stock up on our summer cookies before they're gone for the year. Today's it. It's August 31st. Can you believe it? It's going to be September tomorrow.
3: I know.
1: So that includes the really popular and incredibly delicious coffee cake cookie. It's a sweet cinnamon infused.

0: infused flavor with a buttery streusel topping. It is so delicious. And again, last day, this won't be available, I think, until next year again. Probably next August. So you're going to have to wait a year. 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

0: right, so is the United States of America in control of the Strait of Hormuz?
1: Yes.
0: The answer, according to the administration, is yes. Most Absolutely. Certainly yes. The answer, if you listen to Iran, is no. So, I don't know.
1: They're coming around, though.
0: I don't know.
1: Our sanctions are bringing them to their knees.
0: I will say, the Iranian president has admitted several things that shocked me. First of all, he said we're suffocating them economically. That's a good sign.
1: Yes.
0: But I, you know, he admitted it.
2: Yeah. And 750 million barrels of oil have passed through the strait. 75 vessels were turned back for failing to comply with U.S. Navy orders. I'm trying to figure out what this time frame is on this.
0: Okay.
2: Very recently here. Hang on a second.
1: And then we shot a couple rocket launchers.
2: We shot a couple rocket launchers on, what is it, Larak Island? And then they retaliated by attacking our base in Jordan. I haven't seen anything about any
0: hopefully no
2: injuries.
0: Casualties.
2: Yeah, I hope not. Yeah.
1: And this is, they attacked our base, they shot in Jordan. Now, they just got done asking, you know where they've been bombing their neighbors, or at least
0: whole
1: their
0: time.
1: Neighbors that had us helping them or whatever. But now they were asking their neighbors for help.
0: It's just unbelievable.
1: What are you doing? We are suffocating
0: right.
1: them.
0: Yeah. Yes,
1: because
0: we are.
1: They're talking out of both sides of their mouth now.
0: Help us when you've attacked us with 1,000 missiles over the last several months?
1: No.
2: Speaking of oil.
0: Are you insane?
2: We also have the Venezuelan deal that the Trump administration.
0: We're very close to a deal with Venezuela that I don't know what it does, but I guess it provides us with a lot of oil.
2: Well, I think we built the infrastructure, and now we just wait for companies to come and take advantage of it.
3: My understanding that the announcement says we're done. That's in.
2: Yeah.
3: 65 billion barrels are coming up.
1: Thank you.
0: 65 billion barrels.
2: It's going to be a while, but yeah.
0: Woo.
3: Yep.
1: Plus, what are we? The country is ours. Why are we dealing?
3: True.
1: What are we dealing with?
0: I think we're trying to have some.
1: Are we pretending that they're a country?
0: Yes.
1: Okay.
0: With some semblance of sovereignty for
1: Venezuela. I know we're pretending you're a country.
0: Yeah.
1: Sorry.
0: How dare you?
1: I know. I apologize.
3: You're talking about the Venezuelan interim president Delcy Rodriguez.
0: Yes.
1: Right. Yeah. They're pretending. Okay.
0: Pretending he's
2: like
0: in charge. Yeah. When the actual president of Venezuela is Marco Rubio.
1: Everyone knows that.
0: Everybody
1: knows that.
3: Ignore the guy who's yelling and crying himself to sleep.
0: That guy behind the curtain, he doesn't know what he's talking about. Pay no attention.
1: Okay, so we have that. And then we're still bombing drug boats.
3: Oh. We are.
1: Right, we're still bombing drug boats. Now, this last drug boat that we bombed.
0: 68, I believe.
1: Was a drug refueling boat.
0: Okay.
1: Refueling station. So they took everybody off, and then they bombed it. And they here you go, there you go. But have a nice day.
2: Kinder, gentler bombing.
1: Take care.
0: Oh, that's nice. So we showed up with a boat and took them off.
1: Yes,
0: and then blew
1: it's
0: it up.
1: A refueling boat.
0: Okay,
1: you know, refuelers.
0: Wow, that thing really went up.
1: Yes, it did.
0: Leads you to believe there might have been fuel on it.
1: Does lead one
0: Doesn't
1: to believe
0: it?
1: That?
0: Yeah.
1: And now that was with the help of.
3: I'm sorry. No, hold on.
0: Yeah. You're amazed at my genius there? Yeah.
3: Yes, sir.
0: Yeah. That was an informed guess.
3: It was.
0: Uh-huh.
3: Okay.
1: And that was with the help of Ecuador. All right. Coordination and collaboration with the government of Ecuador.
0: What'd they help us with?
1: They said, hey, there's a ship out there that's a refueler.
0: Oh, okay.
1: So
0: and
3: we need a translator. Yeah, we need a translator. Yeah.
1: Then we had help from Colombia with the Colombian Navy. And you don't want to mess with the Colombian Navy.
0: Everybody knows that.
1: Correct. Now, they busted a boat that had like 4,000 pounds of cocaine on it.
0: Mm-hmm.
1: I mean, that's quite a bit of cocaine.
0: Mm-hmm. Seems like.
1: Yeah, quite a bit. There's a picture of them standing on the boat with all the cocaine.
0: Oh.
1: Seems like a lot of cocaine that they
0: Do
1: busted.
0: We have that no picture?
1: Problem. We should have that picture, yeah. I believe it would be maybe number six
0: number
1: of the pictures,
0: six.
1: The CENTCOM pictures.
0: Images, number six.
1: But, you know, whatever.
0: Looks and, a little something... like you would imagine. Right.
1: No, that's not a picture.
0: That's not a picture.
1: That's something else entirely. Not it. So.
3: But, you call for six, and to be fair to Joe, that was picture six.
0: Oh, it was?
1: Okay.
0: Yes. Oh, yeah, right, CENTCOM well, tweet. Yeah.
3: Yes.
0: Okay,
3: and
0: good job,
1: well, thank
0: Joe.
1: Thank you, Joe.
0: That's,
1: I appreciate it.
0: That's on Jeffy.
3: That is on Jeffy. He doesn't know how to read numbers.
2: Jeffy, I understand that feeling.
1: So the total vessels destroyed, according to Gemini. I didn't ask Grok, but I asked my friend Jemmy.
0: Okay.
3: Jemmy.
1: Yeah, Jemmy.
3: Oh, okay.
0: Different answers from each?
1: I don't know. I didn't ask Grok.
2: Okay.
1: That's what I'm saying.
2: That's what I'm going to check. What's
1: so
2: the
1: at
2: question?
1: Least 68, and 65 vessels and three other targets. So the other targets are small
0: submersibles. Right?
1: Yeah, yes. And the one narco sub that we got.
0: Yeah.
1: Ken, we've killed, casualties in this war on drugs. Is 221.
0: 221.
1: According to Jemmy, there are 17 missing and presumed dead.
3: Oh, wow.
1: So
0: it could be as high as 238.
3: So Jemmy thinks there's some bodies just floating around in the water right now?
0: Yeah, probably eaten by
1: sharks.
0: They're
1: missing, presumed dead.
0: Okay.
1: So, we still got that going on. We're keeping us safe from drugs here in America.
0: You can't get cocaine or fentanyl.
1: You can't find it
0: on the street corner.
3: Nope.
0: Go ahead and try. Actually,
3: try.
0: Maybe
3: no.
0: don't. That's illegal. But
3: Jeffy, go try.
0: That was
3: go
0: the
3: try,
0: wrong
3: Jeffy.
0: Thing to
2: Jeffy,
0: occur.
2: Report back.
1: I don't go to a street corner, but it's okay.
0: All right. More coming up. No.
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0: So, just to finish up on Iran, things are potentially looking up there. The president said he's not interested in negotiating with them, though. He said, I don't want to meet. They do. In fact, they're begging me to make a deal. It's beautiful. They're begging like a dog in my office. So that's great, I guess, if it's true.
1: It's true.
0: He's said it multiple times in the past.
1: It's true.
0: Is it true?
1: They're begging like a dog.
0: Good. And I have a tendency to believe it because their president is admitting certain things that, you know, it's not going well for them. As try as they may in the American media to make it look like Iran is winning this thing, they're not. They're not winning this. So we'll see what happens there.
2: And we got the House back in session, right? So the House is back in session this week.
0: Yeah.
2: I don't know for how long because it's, you know, still
0: 15 minutes.
2: Summer.
0: They're planning on 15 minutes and this Senate, time.
1: That's it?
0: Yeah, full 15 minutes.
2: The Senate doesn't come back till the middle of September, so a lot could get done.
0: Okay, yeah, for sure.
1: I know we have to counter back 79 days. Are we really going to not see Mitch at all? Like,
0: I don't think we are.
1: Are we done with Mitch?
0: I think we're done with Mitch.
2: I think so.
0: Yep, they're just going to wait till the election and see what happens. And then go with that in January. We're just going to have an empty seat until then. Did you see the Democrats lead in 8 swing states and Senate races?
2: Ooh.
0: Ooh, that's including Texas.
3: Mm-hmm.
0: It's not good.
1: No.
0: It's really not.
2: And I would tend not to believe that, except that I live here.
4: Yeah.
0: Yeah.
4: Here's
0: yeah.
4: The,
0: and you see the signage all over the place.
1: I see it in Keller a lot.
0: A lot.
4: Do you want the cash on hand between James Tallarico and Ken Paxton at present?
0: This is in millions. James Tallarico has $21.5 million on hand to Ken Paxton's $1,750,000.
2: Wow. No wonder we're not seeing his ads.
3: Oh, that's a problem.
0: Like, just 18 to 20 times
4: more. What
0: is
4: the Republican Party doing?
0: I don't know.
1: And I saw Ken was out this weekend. He did not look good at all.
0: He was out?
2: Really?
1: Yeah, he was out. Hitting the road, meeting with grassroots.
2: What,
1: like 10
2: what
1: people.
2: Made him not look good?
1: He had a please clap moment.
0: A what? Please clap?
4: Clap. Oh, like no.
0: Did he actually say that?
1: No, he did not say that, okay, but he tried to like get the crowd riled up, and the crowd did not.
0: Oh, boy.
4: Mm.
1: And they're calling it the
2: crowd
1: Ken's.
2: Not reciprocating. That's a problem.
4: Grassroots excitement, huh?
0: Don't yes. like that.
1: Yes.
4: But what?
0: I will say this. I saw 2 Super PAC ads during football over the weekend.
2: I did as well.
0: That didn't promote Paxton, but
2: Tallarico. Yes, that's the one. That's the one I keep seeing.
0: I don't know if there's a law that they can't directly endorse the candidate because they're not part of the candidate's campaign.
4: Is that why they say call Tallarico so they can make it just seem like it's a public service announcement?
0: So what? I'm going to call him and say what? Hey, I don't like you. I don't like, and guess what? I'm not going to vote for you. Why would I call James Tallarico?
2: To tell him you don't want him in office and you don't want high taxes.
4: There you go.
0: The end of it should be vote Ken Paxton, but it's not.
2: No, it's not.
0: I'm thinking it's a legal issue.
2: Before we get the breakdown on those other races, Tallarico was on stage with Mark Cuban.
0: Mark Cuban.
2: Tallarico
0: don't get me started
2: actually
0: on
2: said,
0: him.
2: You know, I tell all these millionaires. Well, I'll let him tell you.
0: All right.
5: Mark, I've told every wealthy person I come across in this race, if you are okay with getting taxed more, if you're okay with me limiting your influence in politics,
0: I'm not.
5: You are welcome to join this movement that we are building. And we're thankful to have Mark Cuban as part of this.
0: That's unreal.
2: Wow.
0: That's unreal. That guy, Mark Cuban, is supposedly a libertarian.
2: Yeah.
0: Is he?
2: He was just on stage with Trump over the drugs.
0: I can't take it, man. I can't.
2: Well, that because it benefited him.
0: So he's apparently with Tallarico?
2: I guess so.
1: Well, the guy backed Kamala Harris. Come on, guys.
0: Yeah,
2: I know.
0: I thought he learned a lesson.
2: I thought so, too.
1: They don't learn the lesson. He just agreed to get taxed more and take more of his money.
0: You're a moron, Mark Cuban. And for this reason, I'm out. See what I did there? A little
2: I did.
1: Yeah,
2: okay, that's like
0: Shark
2: stop.
0: Tank kind of thing, because that's what they say on that.
4: Oh, smooth, man.
0: So, thank you.
4: Almost too far below the radar.
0: I've been working on that for a while.
2: No, it's great.
0: Just bam.
1: It came out
0: looking for the right
1: natural.
0: Place. Did it? Did it?
1: Yes.
0: Good.

0: That's well done.
1: If you have to explain it, though, you might as well not have done it.
0: You didn't have to.
2: You didn't have to, but you just did. I think we all, well, I don't think we all got it.
0: Yeah, we all got it.
2: That's good. He didn't get it.
1: Oh, you didn't get it? Okay.
2: The second guy over.
1: Oh, all right. Also, have you been watching the footage? There's a lot of it, of what happened in Nepal.
2: Oh.
1: Oh, man, those poor people.
2: Really sad.
1: The last I saw was, I think, 900 dead.
0: I think so.
1: And 4,700 missing.
2: I think, okay, I was going to say,
1: it's really bad.
2: I think I saw over 1,000 now.
1: Yeah.
2: It's a lot.
0: And the looting is kind of ridiculous that is happening. The people grabbing dead bodies and taking out their gold and their jewelry.
1: When you're in the middle of a tragedy like this, a catastrophe like this, any looting... Anybody who's looting should 100%. Be shot on sight. On no site. Questions asked.
3: There's a before and after. Look at that.
1: Bye-bye now.
3: I mean, that is
1: it's
3: horrific.
1: Really, so devastating.
3: Look at that, man. There's the roads.
1: The new size of the river is amazing.
3: Yeah.
1: Says a lot.
0: Well, climate change.
2: That's for sure.
3: Look at this.
2: That is for
1: climate
2: sure.
1: Climate change. Oof. Yeah, because we never had mudslides before.
2: Nope.
1: That's a brand new thing.
2: That flash flooding going on in the Grand Canyon, too. We've lost people there.
1: We've never had that before. Yeah. One dead, 15 missing in that, I think.
0: Yes.
3: Gosh.
1: Sad.
0: Climate change.
3: And here are some of the rescues in Nepal that are...
1: Okay, a bunch of people, 60-some were rescued?
0: Oh, inside the cave?
1: Yeah.
2: God.
0: At least they're alive.
1: Okay, trying to get...
2: Yeah, you say that...
3: But how many people are under that mud?
0: Oh, true.
1: That's got to be a super unpleasant way to go, too.
2: That's for sure.
1: Oh, my gosh. Oh, my drowning in mud.
2: Oh.
1: No, thank you.
2: No, thank you. Can we get right up and interview him right now?
1: Yeah.
2: How
1: you
2: doing?
1: How do you feel?
2: How
1: you were just rescued. What does that
2: anybody
1: feel
2: else
1: like?
2: With, anybody else with you?
1: Hey, what do your mom and your wife think about that?
3: 85 Americans still remain unaccounted for.
1: Hey, are you glad to be alive? I mean, they asked the dumbest things you could possibly imagine. What do you expect out of them? Wow.
2: Really sad.
1: Very.
2: Really sad.
1: Oof. Just it's almost incomprehensible when you see that thing coming down the mountainside. It's really crazy.
0: Driving your car.
1: Stop driving the car?
0: Yeah.
2: What do you mean?
1: Oh, because of climate change.
0: Oh. You all driving all your SUVs?
1: Stop all factories.
0: My car doesn't do anything to the environment. So.
1: Right, that's right. In fact, it helps it.
0: Thank you.
1: Yeah. It makes it happy.
0: It makes,
1: Teslas make the environment happy.
2: That's not true, but okay.
1: Then we've got another Senate race to worry about in Michigan with Dr. Rahman El-Sayed.
2: I have stopped clicking on videos on my social media accounts because I don't want the algorithm to keep sending me videos.
3: Well, you don't want him to think you like him.
2: I really don't like him.
1: Yeah.
2: I'll reach out and try to find stuff from him.
3: But
2: you don't need
3: second.
2: To send
3: you're,
2: it to
3: you're
2: me.
3: You're excited that football season is here. Yes. Well, so was El-Sayed.
1: Yeah,
3: so
1: you can
3: maybe
1: tell.
3: You should have clicked on this video.
1: Oh, you can tell.
3: Big Michigan fan, right?
1: Yeah, well, he graduated.
4: Well, I'll tell you what I'm excited about.
2: It was Al-Qaeda Kublai.
4: And you mentioned Ohio for some reason in this interview. And I can't wait to beat Ohio. And let's just remember, J.D. Vance, Ohio J.D. Vance, Peter Thiel, J.D.
2: What?
4: Vance,
2: what?
4: Is coming to Michigan next week. What? They are putting a spotlight on this campaign for a reason.
1: Okay. Anybody who's into sports in any way, if you've ever heard of football, you know that you're not talking about Ohio.
3: Michigan's big rival isn't Ohio?
1: No, it's not.
2: No, it is not.
1: It's Ohio State because is a University of Ohio, and they don't play Michigan almost ever.
2: Ohio is down here. Okay, notice that's where all the stuff goes from Michigan right down to the state of Ohio. It's Michigan,
1: like
2: Ann
1: the
2: Arbor.
1: Sewage is almost like the sewer of Michigan.
2: It is, actually. Okay. And it's where Ohio State lives and plays.
1: That's like the Miami Heat that Barack Obama did.
2: Yes.
1: You just sound like a total buffoon.
2: I mean, that's unbelievable. Yep. The man was Al-Qaeda cum laude from Michigan.
1: Yeah.
0: I'm sorry, one more time. What was he?
2: Al-Qaeda cum laude or whatever they call it. I don't know.
0: Al-Qaeda cum laude.
1: He was.
2: He was. That's where he met Bill Clinton. That's what got him into politics.
3: Valedictorian. Right. Yeah.
1: Yep.
2: That's what I said. Al Qaeda cum laude.
1: Mm-hmm. You nailed it, bro.
0: Hakuna Matata. Mm-hmm.
1: You know, the guy has never watched a football game in his life.
2: Unbelievable. I thought he played football in high school, though. They had pictures of him playing football in high school.
1: What
2: he
1: position?
2: Was Mr. Football player.
1: Was he really? A lot like, I again, so. Barack Obama.
2: I thought that's what I was told.
1: Just a different sport.
2: Yes.
0: Is he another alt-red?
2: I thought.
1: Oh, yeah, where he played in the NFL?
0: Yeah.
1: No.
0: Oh, no.
2: No, he's only four feet tall. Anyway,
3: he was captain of his high school
2: there you go.
3: Football, wrestling, and lacrosse teams.
1: Jeez.
0: Oh, it's called DEI.
2: But no D1 team needs a 4-foot football player. They're not going to give him a scholarship.
1: No. Could have gone NAIA or something, maybe. But he didn't. So that's.
2: But he should also.
1: Tell
2: okay,
1: him.
2: So. Yeah. Nose
3: tackle?
1: He's a poser in everything.
2: In everything.
1: Every respect. So. And I just dislike him. Exponentially, every time I see him,
2: I know.
0: Which is why Jeffy stopped talking.
2: I can't click on the videos any longer.
3: Just makes you mad. Yeah. Yep.
1: It's just
3: yep.
1: so
3: well. Hey,
1: agonizing.
3: At least we're going to possibly have an Islamist in the Senate. We now have a governor in New York who is embracing Islam.
1: Kathy Hochul. Yeah.
3: Clip 10. She's wearing a hijab.
1: This is fun. Oh, man.
3: Oh, come on.
2: Well, she's in a mosque.
0: Yeah, how is she supposed to respect them?
3: Okay. And you meet them outside.
2: I'm surprised they're letting a woman in.
0: Right. That's all I could think of the entire time.
1: Really good acoustics there.
3: Very good acoustics.
1: Thank you for that.
0: She forgot that mic is used to sing the prayer, not to talk.
1: She might have been speaking Arabic, though. Maybe
0: I think she did.
1: Maybe that's what the deal was.
2: She can't even speak English.
1: I know.
2: I think that she's paying respect to them in the mosque, but I'm surprised they even let a woman inside the mosque there. That couldn't have been agonizing.
1: Would they have let her in if she didn't wear the hijab?
2: Probably not.
1: That might have been a requirement.
0: I don't think you know. Ladies.
1: So it might be beyond pandering. Yes. Maybe in order to be there, she had to be in that. I don't want to cut her any slack.
2: I guess we just did.
0: Because even AOC wore one when she did an event with the Muslims as well.
2: Yeah.
1: Was it in a mosque?
2: I don't think so.
0: I don't think
2: AOC's event was in a mosque.
1: You know, we've got a little issue in this country. I don't know if anybody's noticed the Islamic issue that we have.
0: Wait,
1: where
0: what?
1: Many right? American cities are going to Islam.
3: I was told by That's a reliable not an issue, source, right? Pat, that diversity is our strength.
1: Oh, right.
3: And we should enjoy this.
1: We should enjoy it.
3: Cultural enrichment that we're experiencing every day.
1: You're right. I'm just
0: Pat,
1: a hater.
0: I went to a monster truck rally on Saturday.
1: Uh-huh.
2: Oh, nice.
0: In Glen Rose, Texas.
1: Where is that?
0: That is Dinosaur Country here in Texas. An hour and a half from this location west.
2: Oh, West Texas, yeah.
0: West Texas. Right. And there are Muslims everywhere. With full-on burqas inside the truck.
1: In the middle of nowhere, Texas?
0: In the middle of nowhere, Texas.
2: At a monster truck rally?
0: At a monster truck rally. Wow. They were sitting right next to me.
1: Seems like an unlikely place.
2: That certainly does.
0: But like Keith said, diversity is great.
3: Diversity is our strength.
2: Did you ask them if they were real or if they were just faking?
0: I'm not allowed to ask that. I think it's part of the HIPAA.
1: Okay.
2: Oh.
1: Yeah.
2: All right.
1: I mean, in these Islamic enclaves that are spread throughout the country, they're doing things like renaming streets.
2: Oh, yes.
1: Palestine Avenue in Paterson, New Jersey. It's great that you'll rename a street in America for them, but you certainly don't want them setting foot in your Middle Eastern country.
2: Nope.
1: Whether that's Jordan, Egypt, Saudi Arabia, doesn't matter. No Arabs will take the Palestinians. None of them. They've all banned Palestinians, but we'll happily rename a street in America for you. We'll call it Palestine Avenue. How about that? I mean, the Israelis treat the Palestinians far better than the Arabs do. Get no credit for that. They give them jobs. There are Palestinians serving in Israel's Knesset.
2: Oh, the genocide that Israel is doing to the Palestinians. That's better than what's being done to them in other countries, right?
1: Yes, okay. Actually, yes.
2: Okay.
1: Yeah. But, you know, Paterson, New Jersey, what a weird place to happen. That was founded by Alexander Hamilton. You know that? As the first industrial city in America. Now it's home to America's largest Palestinian community.
2: It certainly makes sense why they would choose that city, though.
1: Does it?
2: Yeah.
1: Why?
2: Because it was a founding father.
1: Right. Exactly.
2: That created it.
1: Exactly right. It's kind of a statement to America and Americans. It's also the largest proportion of Muslim students anywhere in the country, even over Dearborn. It's the third largest city. It's effectively run by the 30,000 Muslims who live there. And some of them say, yeah, we don't need to learn English because it's like living back home in an Arab city. We don't need to learn English.
2: Yeah, don't go anywhere else.
1: It's spoken everywhere. They have an annual Palestinian flag-raising ceremony, during which residents chant, of course, free, free Palestine.
0: Wait, you don't like that? Cause...
1: No, I don't like that. It remained a... They renamed a five-block stretch of Main Street Palestine Way.
3: Make it stop.
1: Their mayor, Andre Sayoug, signed a sister city agreement with the mayor of Ramallah, which is a city in the West Bank.
3: Which, I mean, compared to New Jersey, it's probably a nicer place.
1: Probably. It's probably. Last year, during a ceremony kicking off Ramadan, the mayor declared the city the capital of Palestine in the United States of America.
2: Yep.
1: And the fourth holiest city of Islam. Fourth holy. So you got to think Mecca, right? Medina, Dearborn, and then Patterson.
2: No, he's not putting another city in the U.S. above them, right?
1: No, probably not.
3: Never.
1: Hamtramck, they got some things going on there.
2: Yeah, they do.
1: They also run that city. They run Minneapolis, essentially. They run New York City with a literal Islamist mayor.
2: I just watched a whole other report on how many New York police officers are Muslim now and how they take their breaks to pray during their shifts.
1: Oh, nice. And so that's very tolerant of the NYPD.
0: Wait, you don't want them to pray?
2: I do want them to pray on their own time.
0: Okay.
1: On their own time,
2: they can pray.
0: Are you going to say the same thing to the Christians?
1: What kind of Islamophobe are you?
2: The Christians can too. They can pray their hearts out on their own time.
3: Wow. Well, I don't know that there's anyone that Jeffy hasn't sufficiently pissed off today.
1: There's probably not.
3: There you go.
1: So it's your typical Monday.
2: Let me know.
3: Okay. Awesome.
1: But I mean, this goes on and on and on about American cities that have been taken over and are completely run by Muslims now. And are, in some cases, becoming Sharia strongholds.
3: You say they're renaming stuff? I thought we weren't allowed to do that in America.
1: I know, right? Isn't that interesting?
2: But in the age of diversity.
1: It's been done quite a bit. This is from Chris Martz.
3: Oh, yeah.
1: He's great. He said, I think that renaming Lake Charles to Lake America
3: Lake
1: is pointless. Oh, yeah. Lake Ontario. So Trump renaming Lake Ontario to Lake America is pointless and stupid. Want to know what else I think is dumb? The fact that left-wingers are triggered about this after they spent the last decade plus renaming sports teams, public schools, universities, streets, highways, food, condiment brands.
2: Tearing down statues.
3: Condiment brands. No kidding.
1: Redefined half the dictionary altogether.
3: Yes.
1: Here's a list. He actually put together a little bit of a list that the left has renamed over the last decade. The Washington Redskins, of course, are the Commanders now. The Cleveland Indians are the Guardians. The Stanford Indians are the Cardinals. Stanford Indians? I don't think
3: when did that happen?
1: I don't think they were the Stanford Indians. They've always been the Stanford Cardinal.
2: I thought so too, yeah.
1: Yeah, so I think he's inaccurate on that.
2: Unless the Stanford...
3: No, the Indian was chosen as the athletic nickname and symbol 1930.
2: Oh.
3: Looks like they changed it in 72.
1: Okay, well, that was...
2: I don't know that that counts
1: some time
2: as part
1: ago.
2: Of the...
1: Okay, yeah.
2: The liberal...
0: That's ancient history. Now...
1: Loudoun County Raiders are now the Loudoun County Captains. Edmonton Eskimos are the Elks. No. Columbus Day is Indigenous Peoples Day, which is exciting. Lee Jackson Day, eliminated. Robert E. Lee High School is now John Lewis High. Jefferson Davis Highway, Richmond Highway. Mount McKinley, they renamed Denali before Trump named it Mount McKinley again. Fort Hood became Fort Cavazos. And that's, of course, been eradicated.
2: Yeah, that's all done, yeah.
1: Boy Scouts of America, Scouting America, Aunt Jemima, Pearl Milling Company.
2: That was just stupid.
1: Uncle Ben's Rice, Ben's Original. He's nobody's uncle, I guess.
0: No, he's nobody's uncle.
1: Did he divorce the rest of us, all his nephews and nieces?
0: He called us racist.
1: Wow.
0: For using his rice.
1: I don't like that about from Ben, you know?
0: Well,
2: he doesn't care.
0: He does not care.
1: Eskimo Pie ice cream bars are now Edie's Pie. Mm. Huh. I didn't realize that. I don't even want it. I don't want it anymore.
2: I do.
1: Land O'Lakes removed the Indian but kept the land. So it's just...
2: Yeah, it's funny. It's just a shot without the Indian.
1: Illegal alien, of course, an undocumented worker. They've done that for years. Decades, really. Hispanic, Latinx.
2: Yeah.
1: The term Hispanics didn't want and really don't use.
0: Stop it. It's Latinx.
2: Latinx, yeah.
0: It's Latinx.
1: Is it Latinx or is it Latinx?
0: It's not Latinx. I'm not a freaking porn star.
2: It's Latinx. Is that what Latinx. Bill Maher called them? Latinx?
3: Yeah.
1: Yeah, he did.
2: Latinx and birth and people,
1: he
2: right?
1: called him Latinx, I think. Didn't he? I don't know. We'll go back and see. Mother is a birthing person. Anchor baby, child of non-citizens.
3: Okay.
1: Black, still black. Yeah. Just capitalized now.
0: Oh, okay. Got it.
1: Breastfeeding is chest feeding now. Is it?
0: Well, yeah, it comes from the chest.
1: Is it?
0: Doesn't
1: yeah.
0: that?
1: Yeah.
0: And by
1: yeah.
0: the way, there's another name for moms. Isn't it neighbor with a uterus?
1: Yes.
0: Thanks for James
1: Tellerico. According to Tellerico.
0: Yeah.
1: An inmate, prisoner, convict, felon is now a justice-involved person.
3: Awesome.
2: Wow, I like that.
3: Oh.
1: Ex-con and ex-felon, a returning citizen.
0: Are you serious?
1: Yeah.
3: Okay.
2: No, returning,
0: no, come on.
3: Returning citizen.
1: Gender as a biological fact, interchangeable with sex, to being a social construct, that's for sure. Fat is plus sized.
0: Yeah, well, that is true.
1: Yeah, it
3: right,
1: is true.
3: Jeffy?
1: Yeah. Jeffy?
3: Jeffy, do you want to weigh in on that one?
2: Husky.
3: Husky. Husky. There you go.
1: Yeah. Yep. All right. Master bedroom.
3: Right.
1: You'll notice this if you ever watch HGTV
2: yes.
1: or anything where they're doing where they're showing you a house. And I watch those things all the time for some reason. It fascinates me. But the master bedroom is now the primary bedroom.
2: Yeah.
3: Stupid.
1: Otherwise, you're a slave owner.
2: Yep. Yeah.
1: And a manhole is now a utility hole.
3: I kind of like that term though. Utility hole. All right. And if they don't want to call it the Gulf of Mexico, if they don't want to call it the Gulf of America, they don't want to say Lake Ontario is Lake America, then I mean that
2: whatever.
3: Just say look, that I'm not going to play your games with your the
2: birthing
3: dozens
2: persons,
3: of things that you
2: yes.
3: just read to us.
1: Right.
3: You do ours and we'll do yours.
1: But these are the people that are all pissed off
2: yep.
1: about Lake Ontario becoming Lake America. Right. So ridiculous. That's all Biden did. I think that's what he did. The auto pin did everything else. So,
2: oh.
1: All right. We got overtime coming up later.
5: This is Pat Gray Unleashed.

0: Hi there. Happy Monday. I'm Hillary. This is your 4-Minute Buzz. And here's a cute story to start the morning. A kitten has gone viral after getting rescued by construction workers, and it's now becoming part of the crew. When construction workers were checking the equipment before heading out to work on a dam in Ohio, operating supervisor Chase Guillo heard a 2-week-old kitten crying for help after getting trapped in the Komatsu excavator. Guillo said that after rescuing the kitten and searching for its mother and not being able to find her, they ended up taking the kitten home. Guillo posted a poll 2 days later on what they should name the kitten, and the top response was Komatsu, which was the brand of vehicle the kitten got stuck in. Guillo said that they were going to call her Sue for short. The rescue soon went viral, with the videos receiving more than 11 million in combined views since July. Komatsu ended up hearing about the rescue and sent Sue the world's smallest safety vest and a little hard hat, which Guillo revealed in another Instagram video. Guillo later said, quote, "I'm not a cat person, but this is the cutest cat I have ever seen." I think that story is just perfect. Now here are more of today's top stories. President Trump presented the Artemis II astronauts the Congressional Space Medal of Honor, the nation's highest space honor. The Artemis II, made up of Commander Reid Wiseman, pilot Victor Glover, mission specialist Christina Koch, and mission specialist Jeremy Hansen, made a historic trip around the moon in April. NASA Administrator Jared Isaacman, along with other dignitaries, took part in the ceremony at Houston's Johnson Space Center on Friday, home to Mission Control. And Trump said, quote, "We gather here on these storied grounds to celebrate the immense courage and service of 4 intrepid space heroes whose sense of daring and adventure led them further from Earth than anyone has ever traveled before." Isaacman added, quote, "There are no finer humans we could have sent as our ambassadors to the stars." The crew now joins 30 before them who've received the highest space honor. Commander Wiseman said, quote, "We wear these 4 medals, and we are going to wear them with pride, but please know it is not pride for ourselves that we feel, and I truly mean that. It's pride for the grit that our families had when we left this planet. It's pride for that team, this NASA team that sent us on this mission, and it's pride for the international community that stood alongside us, got this vehicle ready, operated, and cheered us on." Pilot Glover also presented the president with an official NASA blue flight jacket, saying that the crew wanted to make good on a promise they made when they were in the Oval Office. President Trump also used the occasion to announce the creation of a U.S. Space Academy by the Space Force, as well as NASA and the commercial space community. Trump said that the new academy will serve both the United States Space Force, as well as NASA and the civilian spaceflight industry, and will be designed to, quote, attract, train, and graduate the very best of our nation. Trump's executive order would create an 8-member commission to study how the academy should operate, and it will have 120 days to report back with a plan for classes, rules, and a permanent location. A launch date or location has not yet been determined. And in some other space news, NASA's Roman Space Telescope was launched atop a SpaceX Falcon Heavy rocket on Sunday, kicking off a 3-month voyage to map the large-scale structure of the cosmos. Now, so far, around 6,200 exoplanets have been discovered, but that number is expected to climb to well over 100,000 by the end of Roman's journey. NASA Science Chief Nikki Fox said that, quote, "Roman is going to revolutionize the way we look at our universe. It's going to measure dark matter, which is like the fabric of the universe. It's a thing that you can't see, but we know that it's there." Pretty cool. I'm Hillary. This has been your 4-Minute Buzz. And now here's Glenn with a sponsor.
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1: Glenn Beck is on!
2: Hello, America. Welcome to the Glenn Beck Program. If you listen to the press, if you listen to the meatpacking association, what you're about to hear is the end of all safe meat. What you're about to hear is the president wants to poison everyone with poison beef. None of that is true. None of this about inspections is true. They're not going to have any inspections on me. None of that is true. You're being played. Secretary Brooke Rollins is with us. She is the U.S. Agricultural Secretary. On Friday, the president made the announcement, I'm going to be authorizing legal documents to be drawn in order to allow farmers and ranchers to give the right to process their own food. They should move quickly. She responded, we're on it, Mr. President. Big announcement starting on Monday. This is the big announcement. You're hearing it from the secretary herself in 1 minute. 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Secretary, welcome to the program. We're glad you're here.
3: Glenn Beck, it's so good to be on with you. Really great to have you on Team Agriculture, by the way.
2: Yeah.
3: Who knew? This is incredible.
2: Yeah, I know. It's been kind of a wild thing to have this conversation with the president last week and have him connect with it and call you and say, let's get this done. And I can't wait to hear what it is. And also, I think it's important to say what it isn't, because the disinformation, the cartel that is against this is relentless with their lies.
3: Well, that's right. First of all, a couple quick top points. Really great to be on. I've been such a fan of yours for a really long time.
2: Thank you.
3: Very, very special to me. Number two, this president has been, and I believe will arguably go down in history as the most pro-rancher, pro-farmer president in American history, at least in our lifetimes. Number three, that what has happened over the last just decades, frankly, Glenn, it's not, a lot of bad things happened under Biden, a lot of bad things happened under Obama, but this is decades of massive consolidation in agriculture, offshoring of our food supply in agriculture, the loss of hundreds of thousands of farms and ranches. There is no national security. There is no freedom unless we can feed and fuel ourselves. And that's why this is, frankly, an existential question. And then the final kind of top point I'll make is that you're 100% right that the president, after talking to you, which I loved, got very interested. We've talked about it at length over the last year and a half, but really your conversation, I think, brought it to the fore. And because he had made some comments and some decisions on a short temporary importation of beef, all of America was kind of watching on what we're doing with ranchers and beef. And so he said, Glenn, you're right. Brooke, you're right. I want to, deconsolidate. Let's get back to the way it was 20, 30, 40 years ago, where people could use more of a regional processor, a locally owned processor. And the fact that two of the big four are owned by foreign entities, this is astonishing. Now, does it mean there's no more inspection? Of course not. America has the best food inspection system in the world. I mean, it's true when we had a lettuce issue. That was, of course, FDA. had blueberries recently, but I think we're so used to our food just automatically being safe, and that's because of the thousands of food safety inspectors we have in this country and around the world, and that will continue unabated. That's a really important point in all.
2: So it's not about the inspections of the food. It has always been about the way things work, the way the law is written. If I want to sell my beef across state lines, I have to have an inspector that is USDA. Most likely, if I'm living in a state like I sell my cattle in Idaho, I got to go to Denver to sell my cows. I can't get them processed really in my state because I don't process enough meat. So I don't have the small person. The people can't go and process their beef.

0: their beef in our state and then sell them to the local grocery store, which, you know, I don't understand the people on the left. They're for these big, huge conglomerates. And then on top of it, they understand farm to table. How do they not understand that same concept with beef and chicken? How do they not get that?
1: It's right. And a couple of things on that. And by the way, we have a whole series of announcements all week. One of the five we're announcing today is on that exact question. Interestingly enough, several states participate in a program, only 11 states, by the way, not your state, but about 11 states. Georgia just got added in the last few weeks. New Mexico's close. Those states, they actually can sell across state lines because the states have entered into agreements with USDA. So we are doubling down on that. Hopefully talk to your governor. If I haven't already, I'll be talking to him or others this week to get these other states on board. But we have inspectors in every single state. We just have to enter into agreements immediately that will allow, for example, your beef to sell across state lines. But that's just one of about 100 things we're going to be doing to make this easier for our ranchers and to provide a better market for them.
0: And you also, are making it easier for people to build? I mean, right now, what is it, 85 or almost 90% of all beef is processed through these big four. It was not like that 20 years ago. It's never been like this. This is a massive monopoly. Can you make it easier? Are you going to make it easier for people to be able to build processing plants in their own states and get state inspections?
1: Yes. So this is, I think this is a really key component of all of this. And by the way, we're talking big four processors, packers today, but this is true in fertilizer. This is true in seed. This is true in almost every level and layer in agriculture. And what's really another conversation for another time, Glenn, but just to put this into context, our farmers continue to struggle year over year, right? The federal government injects money just for their survival. But meanwhile, all of these big ag companies, a lot of them foreign-owned, continue to have a stronger and stronger bottom line. So the minute we announce, you know, a new injection of funds, a bridge payment, a damage payment, whatever it is, the price of the trucks go up, right? The price of the tractors go up. The price of seed goes up. I mean, this is what happens when you don't have a fully functioning market. So obviously today we're talking about that non-fully functioning market in
0: No. Did we lose her?
1: A massive, massive issue. So to answer your question on the big four, yes, what we have done over the last year is really invested in small and mid-sized packing so that a co-op, a group of farmer-owned, we've got some great examples of this, by the way, around the country that are building this out with the help of USDA grants and loans. And we'll be announcing a bigger pot for that today. And there is an opportunity here. I'm sure you're tracking that. A few weeks ago, Tyson announced the closure of three of their plants. They're shifting a lot of their processing to some other plants, one of them in Texas and other places. But that opens up, Glenn, about 20% of the market for smaller and mid-sized companies to come in, American-owned, to rebuild and to catch some of that market that is now opening up. So as tough as that decision was, that announcement was, I actually think the long-term implications are very positive for this industry.
0: So if people understood how beef was, you know, purchased, and I'm not going to explain it here because it's just not worth it, but on this grid system, with no transparency. I mean, it is honestly like if you were selling your house and these big four companies were buying all the houses and they bought two houses and then said, we're going to base all of the prices on those two houses that we just bought. And you'd be like, well, wait, that's not a free market. What are you talking about? That's the grid system. That's how they buy beef. It's absolutely anti-free market. Is there going to be transparency on that?
1: Yes.
0: On when they're closing their kill floors, because that's another thing. I can send my beef to be auctioned, and then they can say, you know what, we had to close our kill floors, so we don't really need it, so we're going to pay a lower price. And you never know.
1: Yeah, good luck to you guys. Yeah, so this is a major part. I'm on my way to Nebraska, actually, as we speak, in the car, and really giving a state of the cattle union, if you will. Those are my words. A state of the union on the cattle industry.

0: industry, on the rancher industry, on what's happened to our ranchers, how we rebuild the herd. We're at a 75-year low after an all-out war against cattle by the left over the last 20 years, what we need to do that. And, of course, transparency is probably one of the key components of all of that. Senator Ricketts and Senator Fisher will both be there, the governor of Nebraska. Nebraska, of course, the number one beef state. And while, you know, there's a lot of things we need to do, we need to incentivize young ranchers, we need to keep private property rights, you know, absolute in this country. We need to open up grazing in the West. We need to move some of the overused cropland to grazing land. We need to bring the cost of fertilizer down. Ranchers use fertilizer as well. We need to break up the big four, bring more competition in. But to your point, transparency in what these ranchers are getting paid, what they're having to pay, that has been lost in the current system. And while the ranchers are, you know, making a pretty good per head payout right now, that's very unusual, right? For decades, they were at the bottom of the pile, and now they're just starting to catch up again, which is really important. So transparency is very, very important.
1: So can
0: we'll be making more announcements on that.
1: One more time, because this I don't know, Cattle Ranchers Association or something, that does not sound like any cattle rancher I have ever encountered, have come out and said, again, this is all about dangerous meat. Do you know anything about these people that are leading this campaign? And just one more time, can you just set the record straight on what this means for food safety?
0: Well, yes, and again, I appreciate it. We have, just at USDA, I think close to 10,000 inspectors. Nothing is compromised on inspection. The food, especially America, you're part of this, grows the best, highest quality, most impressive, most in-demand beef in the world, And that is why you see with Make America Healthy Again, our big movement there. You know, one of the announcements today is going to be changing the way the government procures its food and its beef, military, hospitals, school lunches, which is under me at USDA, Bureau of Prisons, that putting the American rancher and the beef directly from American ranches into the government system. You know, we're making a lot of changes right now, but none of that is possible unless Americans have full confidence in the safety of what they're eating. And you can't do that without inspectors. And so, you know, you can have some scare tactics from some, you know, little shady or smoke and mirrors front groups. You and I've been in the conservative movement long enough to understand how that works, right? But at the end of the day, this is the most impressive, most robust food inspection safety system in the world, and none of that will be compromised.
1: How long before this all goes into effect, and how long before the people at the supermarket feel these changes or impact?
0: Well, you know, as you know, Glenn, this is a very complicated supply chain. When we were dealing with the cost of eggs, right, a year and a half ago, you hatch a chicken. Within 3 or 4 months, that chicken's laying an egg, and we're off to the races. And so you've seen, right, the cost of eggs come down 30, 40, 50%. Listen, a rancher retains a heifer. That heifer takes 2 years to get to the point where she can even, you know, birth a calf. That calf then takes another 2 years before he can even get to the slaughterhouse and become part of the food supply chain. So it is a long, long process. Having said that, we've already begun to see signs of improvement for the first time in 10 years. Our heifer retention rate was up, meaning ranchers were keeping more of their heifers. And the remarks I'm giving today, the announcement I'm giving today, will be with the president later this week to talk even more announcements for our ranchers and for our agriculture supply system, how important it is. So I believe we'll begin to see some of these, I know some of the announcements we're making today will be immediate. Others will take a little bit longer to implement. But the challenge that we're trying to solve is that for so long, agriculture and the decisions that were made, for better or worse, were for the immediate. And listen, we need short-term changes.
1: Yes.
0: The consumer, you know, is hurting, but we also have to have a long-term plan. And if we don't, we will continue to see the erosion of one of the greatest stories in American history, the foundation of our country, which is agriculture and our farmers and ranchers.
1: So,
0: and we have to reverse the trend we've seen.
1: Are we going to be able to get Congress to act on this so when the president leaves, somebody doesn't come in and just reverse this?
0: Well, that's right. That's one of the most important things I think people don't realize is the president will be signing an executive order or two on this later this week. The announcements I'm making today are outside of those EOs, so we're just doing a lot. But if we don't codify this, if Congress doesn't pass it, then the left, who believe that cattle cause climate change with their burping and other gas, that they'll begin the war on cattle again. So part of the announcement today is going to be calling on Congress to continue. The farm bill that the House passed, that the Senate didn't get done, has a lot of good changes in there. There's a lot of really good policy out in some of the bills, and I'm going to fight. I'm making that a priority for next year to really work with Congress to codify a lot of these major, unprecedented changes that we're announcing this week.
1: Okay. Brooke, thank you. Thank you, thank you, thank you. Thank the president for this. I just think it's a good, really good news. A long time coming, but thank you.
0: Well, that's right. And again, I can't thank you enough. It is an all of the above effort, and your knowledge and your willingness to champion agriculture in rural America is going to make a huge difference. So I look forward to more of these conversations
1: Great.
0: Going forward, and just grateful for you.
1: Thanks a lot. Secretary Brooke Rollins, the agriculture secretary, announcing part of the things that she said it is going to be rolling out all week. This is very good news. Can't tell you how long I have heard ranchers talk about this, and it's finally happening. I'm going to explain it a little bit more here in a second in a way that it will make sense to you, because it is important for you to understand this. If we're going to get it past Congress, you have to know. Most kids are like, where does your meat come from? Supermarket. They don't even know it comes from a cow. We have to know how this system works if we're going to actually change anything. First, our sponsor.
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1: You know, I think entrepreneurship is the most American form of optimism. You look at an empty building, an idea on a piece of paper, maybe a bank account that nearly isn't as big as you'd like, and you say, I can build something here. 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We go to Ricky in our studios in Florida. Ricky, did I cover everything? The thing that I can't believe is how many lies there are and how many people are falling for this. They're not going to have any meat safety. What good?
3: Oh, yeah. There was a massive account with 7.2 million followers on Instagram that said that you and Trump are trying to make sure that ranchers sell meat without federal inspection while 3 outbreaks are still active. The engagement on this is insane. So the disinformation is coming to you from all angles. And the question is why?
1: Because there's There's millions and millions and millions and millions of dollars at stake. And as she said, let's not forget the green lobby. Let's not forget what the socialists would like to do to our farming. Let's not forget what the people who are buying up all of our farmland want to do to farmers and ranchers. I mean, this is big, huge business. I want to look into, Ricky, if you're going to sign this to somebody, tell me who the National Cattlemen's Beef Association is, because that sounds like the biggest bullcrap I've ever heard, because they should know these things and they should be championing this, and for some reason they're not, and it seems like a bogus cattleman. It's almost like, oh, is this Bill Gates' organization? Is that his? Is he the cattleman behind this? More in a minute. Let me tell you about Cozy Earth. 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

0: There's so much going on today. We've got all of your news that you need to know coming up. I want to go on this one more time because we're getting hammered and the president's getting hammered by people who are absolutely lying to you when they say he wants to get rid of, or I want to get rid of, all regulations on meat. That is insane. That's insane. And you have to recognize that. People need to understand this is farm to table. This is support your local farmers. This is buy locally. Think globally, act locally. It's all the things the left wants, all the things that the left says they hate, the giant corporations taking everything over. That is what this is fighting for and fighting against. I don't know who is responsible for this onslaught online to convince people that this is dangerous, but let me explain, because we've been here before, and I want you to understand, I am a rancher the way some men are cowboys, mostly hat, not much cattle, okay? I write the checks, so I'm not holding myself out as an expert. I know, I talk to ranchers, I don't know all of the ins and outs. I know enough to know there's a deep problem here. And when you're writing the checks, you learn the oldest line in farming and agriculture. Everybody tells it as a joke, but it's not a joke. The surest way to become a rancher worth $1 million is to start with $2 million. Okay? I live in a town of farmers and ranchers, and they taught me more in a few years than I've taught anybody in the last 30. And what they've been telling me quietly over and over at the feed store without a lobbyist anywhere in sight is this. Four companies buy about 85% of all of the steers and the heifers in the United States. Those companies, Tyson, Cargill, JBS, and National Beef. Two of them are foreign owned. In 1977, the big processors handled about 12% of American cattle. There were roughly 2,600 livestock slaughter plants in the country, okay? We've done this before without any kind of problems. 15 years later, there was less than 1,400. And the plants didn't get better, they got bigger. And then there weren't so many of them. Now here's the number that nobody puts on television, nobody ever tells you. Every American dollar on America that Americans spend on food, the share that makes it back to the man who grew it has gone from 35 cents in 1970 to 14 cents. Meanwhile, inflation has gone way up. 14 cents. 14 cents on every dollar. That's the guy who carried the drought, the vet bill, the diesel, the interest, the 18 months of feed, every ounce of the weather risk. He gets 14 cents. Now, some of this has been to court. Tyson and Cargill agreed this spring to pay $87.5 million to settle claims that they fix beef prices. JBS paid $83.5 million to settle with the ranchers. Now, all of them are denying they're doing anything wrong, and no court has found that they did do anything wrong. But I'm telling you, the way that it's still legal, and it still can be legal, but it can still be wrong. The Justice Department has a criminal antitrust investigation running right now. The acting attorney general says that they've been through more than 3 million documents, no charges yet. So the president posted on Friday that there was essentially four of them, which is not a competitive number, and everybody knows that. And he intends to break it up. Now, he wasn't inventing a grievance. He was reading the room of about 9,000 small towns. So I brought him this Wednesday, and I want to be clear, this isn't my idea. This is Thomas Massie. This is Republicans and Democrats that have been carrying this bill for years. Now, this isn't exactly the same thing, but mostly it belongs to the men who have been saying at the sale barn since before I owned a fence post that this is not right the way it's working. And within about 90 seconds of the announcement, the response arrived. How your beef is now going to kill you. So let's talk about what's actually on the table here. A rancher takes his animal to a small plant close to home, licensed and inspected by his own state. 29 states run their own inspection programs. Federal law already requires those programs to meet the standards to at least the equal to the federal standards. Same standard. The meat still can't cross the state line in many of those states because of a line on the map. That doesn't make sense. The version that passed the House puts a label on every package. Who processed it? Who owned the animal? Where was it raised? What day was it slaughtered? And a plain notice that it wasn't federally inspected. So it's on the label. That's more information that you have ever had about a single pound of beef in your life. Go look. Go look at what's in your freezer right now. Do you have that? It says a plant number. That's it. So the middleman isn't being eliminated. The butcher is still there. The inspection is still there. The label is louder than it's ever been. The only thing that changes is the fact the middleman doesn't have to be one of four companies. Now, who do you suppose wrote the rules that made it four? We've been here before. Let me take you to 1906. And I gotta tell you, socialists, you should kiss my feet for this. A young socialist named Upton Sinclair spent 7 weeks undercover in the Chicago stockyards and writes a novel called The Jungle. He wrote it about the workers. He wanted Americans to be outraged about men falling into rendering vats. Instead, America read the chapters about the meat and stopped eating sausage. He said later that he'd aimed the public's heart and hit it in the stomach. Europe banned American meat, sales collapsed, Congress moved fast, and the big Chicago Packers, the ones Sinclair had exposed, went to Washington and testified in favor of the bill. Their man told the House Agriculture Committee that they were in favor of the extension of inspection, in favor, enthusiastically in favor. Now, why would you volunteer to be regulated? Because the federal inspector standing in your plant is a fixed cost. Armour and Swift could swallow it across a million head a year. The butcher in Iowa killing 40 head could not. And because of that, the federal stamp reopened Europe. The government now would certify your product worldwide for free. That same year in Chicago, the Packers founded a trade association to help them live inside the new law. It still exists. It's called the Meat Institute. It's a group that issued a statement this last week warning that letting this meat reach consumers is the wrong approach. Read their own history page. They'll tell you what the association spent in its early years fighting for, keeping the cost of meat inspection off the meat industry and on the taxpayer. They asked for these rules. They asked to pay for them. And then those rules quietly did what the rules were shaped to do. Now, Sinclair understood exactly what happened. Socialists, I want you to listen to this. Upton Sinclair, the guy who got meat regulations, said the federal inspection of meat was established at the Packers' request for the Packers' benefit. The great muckraker of the age spent the rest of his life explaining that he had accidentally handed the meat packers a gift. Now, let me tell you the other side, because it is true. The Meat Institute says beef costs what it costs because the national herd is the smallest it has been in 75 years, and that a bigger herd, not a different plant, is the answer. That's a serious argument, and it's true. Large plants generally do process cheaper per animal. USDA's own economists say so. A small plant carries the same refrigeration, sanitation, labor costs across a hundredth of the volume. Your local butcher may not be able to beat Walmart ever. And the National Cattlemen's Beef Association, which sounds like BS, a rancher's group, not a packer's group, has real worries about the administration's beef policy. When your own side raises a hand, you listen. So here's my answer. Nobody is asking you to buy it. We're asking it to be allowed to exist with its name on it. So you can look at the meat and go, oh, this is one of those shady small market butchers. I don't trust that. And you don't buy it. If a local plant can't compete, it'll close. And the market will have told us something true. But right now, the market is not allowed to speak. And I have to ask the people I usually disagree with, think globally, act locally. Know your farmer, know your food. Small is beautiful. Buy local, farm to table. Stop the big corporations. We agree. Vegetables, cheese, honey, bread, eggs, wine. I'm with you on milk. The closer home, the better. The smaller, the better. The more you know a man's name, the better. But then when the same crowd hits beef, suddenly the only trustworthy food in America is the kind that comes out of a Brazilian-owned plant the size of a regional airport. Since when have you started to trust the multinational over the neighbor? Now, I don't think most of you do. I think you heard a name and attached to it, and you reach for the switch. But I'd ask you to look at the thing instead of the name, because that's how it's done to all of us. Rules get written by the biggest players in the room, sold to you as safety, and paid for by everybody else. And in the end, it isn't ideology. It's a man in a town like mine deciding whether he can hand the place to his kids or has to sell it to somebody who has never met cattle. We are losing our ranchers and our farmers. You must free them, not from safety regulations, but from the regulations that have been built to keep these four monstrosities growing and growing and growing. They're at 85% of all beef right now. They're about to hit 90. This cannot continue. We know this is what the free market is all about. And if you're for those big JBS Tyson foods, you're not for them with chicken. Why are you suddenly for the slaughterhouses for beef? Why are you for that? I don't understand. Local, local, local. The more we can bring things closer, let people, these small little yards where you bring your cows in. I can't get my cows in because I think in Idaho there's maybe one or two places I can go. Otherwise, I sell all my beef in Denver, and it goes to one of the big slaughterhouses because I only sell 50 a year. I can't get it done locally because there's not enough. But I'd love to be able to sell it to my neighbor. I'd love to be able to sell it to you, but I can't. I gotta sell it to one of the big four. And this is not politics. This is survival for the rancher, the farmer, and national survival for us. More in a minute. 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
2: 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America builds. You're on the right end of that sentence. 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
0: So there's so many insiders that are writing in with comments on this. Beef prices, just like gas prices, never come down. Once they skyrocket, it seems that way. But remember, meat is actually different. We have very high prices on meat. The farmers, for the first time, the ranchers are making money on their herd. But that's the first time in, well, since I've been ranching in 20 years, that's the first time. But they will come down if we can get some of these things implemented. You know, one of the things that we have to do is BLM land. That's, you know, not Black Lives Matter. That's Bureau of Land Management. They own, in the West, they own, that's the federal government, their land everywhere. And if we can get our our animals to be able to graze on BLM, which the lefties started pulling all of that land back and started shrinking that land. We need to be able to open that up. And the good news is Donald Trump just announced that he is opening up more federal land for grazing. So that will also help. The problem is this right now is a problem because fuel, fertilizer, equipment, interest rates, everything, COVID, all of this hit our ranchers all at once, and they had to sell their cattle to be able to keep their farm. Some of them didn't even make it. That's why we have this small herd, because everything hit them at once. Now is the time to do the right thing so the farmers and the ranchers can keep their money and be able to buy more calves and be able to grow them. But remember, it's at least a two-year process before you start to have more cattle. The last thing we need is a bunch of foreign cattle coming in, especially if it doesn't say this is from Brazil. Now, some people might go, I don't care where it's from. I do. I want American ranchers to survive, and it is imperative that our farmers and ranchers survive, and they're not all giant ag companies. They've got to be locally owned.

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4: Hey there, happy Monday. I'm Hillary. This is your 4 Minute Buzz. And here is a wild story. Authorities in central Indiana have been receiving reports of a lioness and cub on the loose. The Madison County Sheriff's Department responded to reports on Thursday that a local resident observed what appeared to be a 300-pound lioness with a blue collar and a 100 to 150-pound cub. After spending 4 hours searching, authorities said they haven't spotted anything unusual, but warned residents to be aware of their surroundings and to keep a safe distance. No animal sanctuaries have reported any missing lions. Now here are more of today's top stories. The Grand Ole Opry paid tribute to Dolly Parton on Saturday night, bringing country stars together for a celebration of her life and legacy. Parton died last week after a brief battle with cancer. The Opry dedicated its regularly scheduled Saturday night show to honor the late singer's decades-long career and her impact on country music, with performances honoring classic Parton songs such as Jolene, which was performed by Kathy Mattea, and Those Memories of You, which was performed by Carly Pearce, who was personally invited by Parton to become an Opry member in 2021. The stars then gathered to perform Parton's classic 9 to 5. Vice President of the Grand Ole Opry, Dan Rogers, said that Parton was, quote, one of the world's most iconic artists, a lady who I truly believe was the most beloved human being in the world. Parton was a member of the Grand Ole Opry for more than 50 years. She made her Grand Ole Opry debut at just 13 years old when she was introduced by Johnny Cash as the little girl from East Tennessee. That night, she performed George Jones's You Gotta Be My Baby and received 3 encores from the audience. Parton officially became a member 10 years later at the age of 23. Throughout her career, Parton earned gold, platinum, and multi-platinum certifications. Parton also scored 25 number one country singles and holds the record for more top 10 country albums than any other artist. Also, Tennessee Governor Bill Lee and Nashville International Airport announced on Friday that they intend to rename the airport to honor the late singer. Lee said in the statement, quote, Dolly Parton's extraordinary life is forever woven in the fabric of our state. From her rural mountain home in East Tennessee to global stages, Dolly carried the volunteer spirit with her. At a place where Tennessee welcomes the world, it's fitting that Nashville International Airport would bear the name of the state's favorite daughter and greet travelers with the enduring legacy of Dolly's music, generosity, faith, and kindness. The announcement said that the proposal to rename the airport will be addressed at Metropolitan Nashville Airport Authority's meeting on September 17th. The airport said in an Instagram post that, quote, Dolly Parton was not only a singer and songwriter, but also a philanthropist and entrepreneur. Above all, she was a Tennessee legend who made significant contributions to our state and communities. Finally, U.S. Immigration and Customs Enforcement, or ICE, is reportedly looking to spend up to $2 million to purchase robot dogs. The new robot dogs will reportedly help to, quote, support public safety and law enforcement operations by providing a remotely operated robotic capability for inspection, situational awareness, and hazard assessment in environments that may pose risks to personnel. The notice said that, quote, this capability helps improve officer safety, supports informed operational decision-making, and enhances DHS's ability to respond to incidents involving dangerous, confined, unstable, or difficult-to-access areas. The technology is also reportedly being used by the Secret Service, and the robot dogs have been seen patrolling Mar-a-Lago in Florida. Multiple police departments across the country have also implemented the robot dogs, including Los Angeles and New York. So we may be seeing more of those. I'm Hillary. This has been your 4-Minute Buzz. Now here's Glenn with a sponsor.
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2: So we're in day three of the jury deliberation of Lindsey Clancy. Some people are looking at that as a bad thing. I got to tell you, with nine women on the jury, I look at this as a good thing. I think if it was going to be not guilty, it would have happened quickly. There's somebody on the jury, I think, that's like, whoa, wait a minute. Not so fast. It's just my guess, but it's day number three, and we're expecting an answer at any time. We'll see as we watch that case in mass. Also, the president announced over the weekend the largest oil sale of all time. We have purchased with penny stock. I can explain all this. We have just purchased some of the oil fields in Venezuela. We're now partnered with them in a public way. But the United States now has first right of refusal for about 20% of their oil. This is really good. Again, it's not an overnight thing, but it is something that sets us up for the next 100 years. And if I were Carney in Canada, I would be looking at that going, oh, crap. But a lot of things come into play on that, and I'll explain that probably next hour. I want to start with something that I just think is ridiculous and continues to be ridiculous. We put a T-shirt out, the Welcome to Lake America T-shirt, which I think is hysterical. Hysterical. I think the whole argument is hysterical. I think the name is hysterical. I think all of it. And what's crazy is, in a completely different way, half of America is hysterical. Canada has become hysterical in a completely different way. And I want to explain how this all works for anybody who's hysterical, because it is hysterical. And we'll talk about that here in just 60 seconds. 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Okay, so Thursday, the president signed an executive order changing the name of Lake Ontario to Lake America. I love this. I mean, it's like saying, if you don't want things named after America, you got the wrong guy. It's kind of like, if you don't want everything in the Oval Office covered in gold, you got the wrong guy. Now, just like the gold, the next president can come in and say, I don't like all the gold. The people didn't pay for that. The president did. If you don't like all the gold, don't worry. The next president can come in and take off all the gold. You don't like the name Lake America? Don't worry. The next president can come in and go, yeah, we're not going to be Lake America. It's going to be Lake Ontario. Okay? Asked what the message was, he said there was no message. And then he explained at some length that it was all about Canada. Well, Mark Carney fired back within hours. The name is 400 years old. It predates the Confederation and the Declaration of Independence. Doug Ford added, it will be Lake Ontario to the Canadians and the rest of the world, now and forever. Well, you don't know that. You don't know that. I sat there and I watched two governments go to war over a word, and I thought, am I the only one that kind of finds this funny? I mean, funny like a man in a good suit walking in, you know, to a glass door. You feel bad, but you laugh anyway. You know what I mean? The argument Canada is making is the exact argument we've spent 15 years telling people was invalid. Dan Snyder wrote a letter to his season ticket holders in 2013. The name was never a label, he said. It was a badge of honor, strength, courage, pride, respect. Roger Goodell wrote almost the same letter to Congress, and the country said, no, no, you don't decide what honors somebody else. You don't. Okay, all right. So the argument won. The team is now the Washington Commanders. Stupid. Now the same argument is back, this time wearing a maple leaf, and everybody has switched sides without appearing to notice. So let's just review the last 15 years. Indiana became the Indians became the Guardians. The Eskimos became the Elks. The Stanford Indians became the Cardinal. Not Cardinals, the Cardinal, singular.

Dixie State became Utah Tech. Yale renamed a college. Princeton took Woodrow Wilson's name off a school, which in fairness, Woodrow Wilson deserved and earned. Aunt Jemima became the Pearl Milling Company, which sounds like a defunct textile operation, quite honestly. Uncle Ben's became Ben's Original, which is the same guy with the last name removed, like he's in witness protection or something. The Eskimo Pie became Edie's Pie. Land O'Lakes removed the woman from the label, kept the land she was still sitting on, which I believe is the single most on-the-nose thing that has happened in the entire decade. Oh, this is occupied territory. Yeah, that's right, but we're going to remove the Indians, and then we'll all feel better about it. The Dixie Chicks became just the Chicks. Antebellum became Lady A. The Boy Scouts became Scouting America. Splash Mountain became Tiana's Bayou Adventure. In software, they renamed the master branch to Maine. So somewhere a computer feels better about itself. And then the words. Mother, how dare you, became a birthing person. Breastfeeding became chest feeding. A convict became a justice involved individual. An ex-con became a returning citizen. A fat man became plus-sized. A homeless man became unhoused, which did not house anyone, I just want to point out. The master bedroom became the primary bedroom, and a manhole, a hole in the ground that a man climbs into, became a maintenance hole. Hispanics became Latinx or Latinx. I don't know which it is because it was completely invented for the Hispanics by people who were not Hispanic, which about 3 or 4% of Hispanics have ever used. So, and I don't know those Hispanics. I know the Hispanics that are like, that's stupid. This is not a language change. This is a party nobody came to. Gender, which used to mean the same thing as sex, now means whatever the sentence needs it to mean. And before anybody, you know, on my side gets too comfortable, Gulf of Mexico became Gulf of America. Denali went back to McKinley over the objections of Alaska, which had been asking for Denali for about 40 years. 9 Army forts were renamed back, but with a wrinkle, because Fort Bragg is Bragg again, but on paper it honors a different Bragg. The Pentagon picked up a second name. And now a Great Lake that, you know, we've always known as Lake Ontario has a new name. So we're all in the game here. The lake that has been renamed over and over and over, and never once did it take. Do you know that before the Europeans showed up, there wasn't even one native name? The Wyandot called it Ontario, meaning the lake is beautiful. The lake is big. Okay. Big lake. Beautiful lake. That's what they called it. They didn't have a name for it. The Mohawk called it, I don't know, I'm going to butcher these names, but it's like Cartatawi or something. Different nations, different word, same water. Champlain reaches it down in 1615, and he writes the name as Loch Saint-Louis after a French king who had been dead for 400 years. Then the French rename it Loch Frontenac after a sitting governor of New France, wherever New France was. And this one had teeth, because there was a fort at the east end of the lake with the governor's name on it and soldiers in it. So maps of the day called it, oh, something entirely different, Lake of the Iroquois. A king, a saint, a governor, a garrison, an empire. And the word that survived all of them was the one word that meant pretty lake. Nobody protected it. There wasn't a committee or

0: ordinary people just kept saying it. The maps eventually gave up and was like, whatever, call it Lake Ontario. Which brings me to actual good news. And it comes from us. In 1917, let me just look this up here real quick. In 1917, this country renamed sauerkraut Liberty Cabbage. That was done by the Democrats, by Woodrow Wilson. Hamburgers became Liberty Steak. German measles, Liberty measles. Dachshunds were Liberty Pups. Okay, go order Liberty Cabbage tonight, see what they bring you. In 2003, this time, the Republicans, House of Representatives, renamed French fries in its own cafeteria to Freedom Fries. Freedom Toast, too, not French Toast. Big announcement, cameras, statement about our so-called ally, blah, blah, blah. In August 2006, the menus quietly said, yeah, let's just put French fries back on there. There wasn't a press conference. There wasn't an executive. There's no ceremony. And the reporters went around asking, who changed them back? Okay. Both congressmen who made the original change said, it wasn't me. That's how these things end. Okay. Not with a repeal, with a shrug. Because nobody really cares. We're going to call it Lake Ontario forever. Gulf of America may stick. Lake Ontario, I don't know. Language is not a policy. It's a habit. And there are 300 million people holding it. And none of them care what's on your letterhead, okay? I want to give you this sentence, and I just listen to this for just a second. Tell me what's wrong with this. A mother, a woman, and kind of a heavy one, through the realtor, although the realtor would say plus size, breastfed her son in the master bedroom of a little house down in the Gulf of Mexico. Fed him Aunt Jemima pancakes and Uncle Ben's rice, gave him an Eskimo pie when he behaved, and put him in the Boy Scouts. She cried when he finally got out of prison and quit being a convict and started fixing manholes for the city. And last summer, he drove her north, not towards Mount McKinley, wrong direction, past Cleveland, you know, where the Indians play, up to a diner on the shore of Lake Ontario, where they split an order of French fries and a side of sauerkraut, argued about the Redskins, and listened to the Dixie Chicks the whole way home. What's wrong with that? You know what's wrong with that? Every word of that sentence is dead on paper. But every word of that sentence is alive in America's kitchens. Okay? They'll tell you you can't define the word woman. They can. They know exactly what. Ask any one of them at 2 a.m. in a hospital hallway when it's their own mother in the bed. Is she a woman? Yes, they know. Everybody knows. They're not confused. They're trapped. They're trapped because they said the thing out loud in front of, you know, a bunch of people, and they can't say it in front. They can't use the other word in front of the wrong people, because the whole wrong people group will turn on them and go, what do you mean you know what a woman is? How can you possibly define? We don't know what a woman is. And so they're trapped. That's not evil, that's a trap. And I've been in a few of my own. But I have to tell you, mom is always going to be mom. She was my mom in 1964. She's my mom today. There's moms in 1600, and there'll be moms in 2100. And no president, no prime minister, no committee, no mob on the street is going to get into the middle of that with a two-year-old. And that evil word, mom. I got news for you. Stop being hysterical. Just enjoy it, because it's hysterical. The lake will be Lake Ontario. Not because Canada's winning the argument, not because Trump lost the argument, because it's four syllables that mean that lake is beautiful. And people like saying it. And every empire that ever tried to hand them something new or something better is now a footnote. It's been changed over and over again. It keeps coming back to Lake Ontario. Why are we arguing about a name on the map? The map is not the country. The map is a piece of paper in a drawer, in a building. And the people who own the words, they don't work in that building. So please stop with your high and mighty. I can't believe he changed the name. You tried to change the name Mom. Please shut the pie hole. At least I'm a guy who will go, I'm just enjoying it for the last. And I'm selling t-shirts right now online. Get one while they last, while the name lasts. Visit Lake America. I'm enjoying it because I think it's hysterical. But don't come preaching. Don't come knocking at anybody's door saying, I can't believe he's changing something as sacred as what, Mom? As Mom? As sacred as, I don't know, woman? Man? Yeah, yeah. I'll take the Lake Ontario thing every day of the week over all of the language that you have jammed down people's throats. I guess you don't really want to open these doors, you know, because somebody that's not you ends up walking through that same door and doing things you don't like. Learn your lesson yet? Back in a minute. You know, it's really sucks. What really sucks is starting your day out pretty much any day of the week. And then you get up and it's, you're in pain and you're like, oh crap. I mean, what sucks is starting my day, especially on a Monday. That sucked enough. Now I got to hurt. 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
1: Trump is so mad at Canada, he renamed Lake Ontario Lake America. Now I gotta buy a new globe again. It's like the fifth time it's happened. And liberals are very pissed at this. They say you can't just go around renaming things to suit your political agenda. Just ask any Latinx birthing person.
0: Listen to his audience. His audience has changed. A year ago, his audience wouldn't have known what to do. If he would have said that a year ago, it would have been dead quiet because they would have been so confused. I don't know what to do. I've been trained not to laugh at things like that, even though it is really, really funny. I can't laugh at that. This is such a weird time to be alive. I kind of dig it. I don't know about you, but I'm keeping journals in my life, and I suggest you do the same because your grandkids are going to be like, wait, birthing person? And depending on who wins this whole thing, I mean, word wins in the end, truth wins in the end, so we know who's going to win in the end. But maybe it'll be your great-great-grandchildren that have to read this and go, they really thought they were get away with birthing person and no mom? Come on. No. Write this stuff down because, trust me, eventually some historian will take your diary lost. 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

0: I want to tell you a story that happened Saturday. It's a woman on Magnolia Avenue, Saturday afternoon. St. Paul, 700 block of Magnolia Avenue East. Fire department ran three calls in that city that afternoon. This was just one of them. The call goes out. It's a duplex. Inside was a 38-year-old woman named Bonnie Pierce. She had two daughters. She's 38 years old. She has four daughters and a grandson. But two are in the house. Fire came up fast. One of the girls, Aurora, was trapped in a room. So she, the daughter, kicked the air conditioning unit out of the window frame and climbed through the hole that she had made. Remember that. I mean, where did she learn that? Learned it from somebody, saw it someplace, but brilliant. Bonnie gets out too. She was outside, air in her lungs, grass under her feet, the whole rest of her life in front of her, and then she counts. One daughter on the lawn, the other one, Grace, the baby, the toddler, not on the lawn. Wait. What happens next took about 4 seconds to decide everything in her life. She immediately turned around. She runs back in. Now, here's what firefighters walked into just a couple of minutes later. The interim chief described it as heavy fire, extreme heat, zero visibility, meaning you can't see your own glove in front of your mask. You have to search that house by feel. You go down on your hands and knees in the dark in a room that is trying to kill you, and you feel around on the floor. Firefighter gets there. He feels a body on the floor of the bedroom. It's an adult woman. She's unresponsive. He gets his arms under her to carry her out, and when he lifts her, he finds a toddler underneath her. She had made herself into a shelter or a roof in the dark, blind, out of time. She had found her baby, and she had gotten on top of her, and she stayed there, knowing that her body would burn slower and save her child, possibly. The firefighters carried both of them out to the front yard and worked on them there. Bonnie had burns over 48% of her body. She had been without oxygen for about 15 minutes. They got her to the hospital. She lived two more days. She just died. Grace is in the hospital. She's expected to make a full recovery. That's the whole story, and it doesn't need anything added to it. What an amazing story. What an amazing mom. Her sister Jenny stood up at a press conference at the fire department headquarters and said, "Bonnie died a hero, and that's what she'll always be." She said her sister was the kind of woman who'd give you the shirt off her back and apparently everything underneath her shirt. Her mom, Terry, spoke last. Whatever else you hear today, hear this. She said she'd lost her daughter, and she'll miss her every single day for the rest of her life. And if there was some store you could go in and buy your child back, she would have driven there already. She said, "I just want my baby back." Neighbors came in. They covered that duplex in flowers. And they wrote on the sidewalk in chalk, one word, over and over. One word, hero. Hero. Hero. The investigation into the fire on how it started is still open. That's not the part of the story that we need right now. Because you probably haven't even heard her name until now. And that's probably because there isn't anything to argue about. There's no verdict coming. There are no two sides of this. It's just a woman who did the thing the one thing that moms do. And there's no fight, and cameras always go where the fight is. I wanted to take some time today and just talk about this amazing mom. You know where the cameras are? The cameras are in two courtrooms. In the Bronx, a judge named Audrey Stone found a woman, Demone Fleming, not responsible for a reason of mental disease or defect. In other words, reason of insanity. Oh, can't say that anymore. In 2022, at a family shelter, she killed her two little boys. One was 3, one was 11 months old. Now, you're seeing the headlines, if you see this story, that she walked free, because that enrages people. But she didn't walk free. In New York, that finding means she gets committed, potentially for years, potentially for a very, very long time. She's not going to be walking out of there anytime soon. And the psychiatrist who testified said she was grossly psychotic, hallucinating, convinced the world was ending, convinced something had gotten inside of her body. The psychiatrist was hired by the prosecution. The state's own expert, prosecutors, looked at what they had and agreed she shouldn't stand a normal trial. That's not a loophole. That's how the process works. That's what it's for. The father of those boys sat in the courtroom and heard the ruling. He told the New York Times he forgives her. He said she loved those children. I don't know what to do about all that except take my hat off to the man, pray for her. Now, in Plymouth, Mass, the cameras are certainly there. 12 people, 9 women, 3 men, went back into a room this morning deciding the case of Lindsay Clancy. She was a labor and delivery nurse in Duxbury. In January 23, she killed her 3 children. Cora was 5, Dawson was 3, Callan was 8 months old. Then she tried to kill herself and lived. Nobody disputes what she did. The fight is over what was happening in her mind. And I have to tell you, the more I watch this, but I am not in the room for all of it, I'm only seeing highlights. I'm only seeing the things that people who are posting know will outrage, and so it will go viral. And I have been outraged at times. I see this and say, I don't believe her at all. Her lawyer says postpartum psychosis and bad medicine and, you know, worse care. She had been discharged from a psychiatric hospital less than 3 weeks before. Prosecution says, no, she knows exactly what she was doing. That's what's sitting in front of the jury today. 12 people are carrying it. I don't know. They heard 85 witnesses. I haven't heard any of them. I've heard bits and pieces. But let me tell you what those cases have in common. And it is not the diagnosis. There is such a thing as a mother genuinely, medically out of her mind. Postpartum psychosis is real. It's rare and it's savage. And it turns a person into somebody they are not. And the women that it happens to, they're not villains. They're casualties. But there is also such a thing as evil. And that evil has learned to speak the language of illness. Because that's the language that gets you out of it. Telling the difference between those two is probably the hardest job we would ask ordinary citizens to do. We asked 12 people who were folding laundry 6 weeks ago to look into a stranger's mind at the moment in the past and say, that's what was there. How do you do that? But we ask it anyway, because that's the other alternative is just locking up sick people or, you know, excusing the wicked ones. Both of those are a country I don't want to live in. But notice what makes it hard. It's hard because we all agree on the standard. Every single one of us, the prosecutor and the defense attorney and the psychiatrist and the grandmother in the gallery, nobody in that room is arguing what a mother is supposed to be. They're arguing about whether this one could still reach it. The standard's not in dispute. It's rare. The standard is the reason there's a trial at all. And I'd submit to you that the standard doesn't live in a law book or a diagnostic manual. It got carried out of a burning bedroom in St. Paul, Minnesota, just a few days ago by a firefighter who found a toddler underneath a woman's body. We live in a society that can't define what a mother is. That is what a mother is. Not the sentiment of it, the physical fact of it. It's the thing that gets between the fire and the child. Every time, without a meeting, without a poll, without weighing the options, in about 4 seconds, she's down on her knees, feeling the floor for her child in the dark. Man, we spend an enormous amount of time in this country arguing about the exceptions. And the exceptions are worth arguing about. Civilization is judged partly on how carefully it handles the exceptions. But it's the rule that holds the roof up. And the rule is a 38-year-old woman with 4 daughters and a grandbaby on an ordinary Saturday in a duplex on fire in Minnesota. Grace is in a hospital bed right now. She's a toddler. She has no idea. She's going to get better, and she's going to go home to a family that's one person short, her mother. And she's going to grow up. And one day, somebody will sit her down and tell her the whole thing, and she'll understand it. She'll understand her sister kicked out a window, that her mom got out of that house and then turned around, because that's what moms do. And that's the reason she's alive. That her mom was the standard, and her mom went back in. General rule about home maintenance: if the job requires me to climb above second-story windows, it's not my job anymore. I fell out of a second-story window 30 years ago, 35 years ago, and my back has not been the same. 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

0: Well, it's Monday, gang. Welcome to it. Jason, can you tell me, I cannot find if this story that I heard is true or not. And that is, did we just dig a new canal through Oman? Did we just do that?
1: So the weird thing is we're not getting an official confirmation.
0: I gotta know.
1: Which actually makes sense. They're not going to confirm that right now because that was the rumor going around starting around Friday or so. And multiple different names were commenting about it, said that, if this is true, it is on the level of moving mountains, basically. But the rumor was that they dredged out a certain area to allow larger ships to get through. And it was in a location due to other islands that are in the Strait of Hormuz and the curvature of the earth that Iran did not have a clear shot, a clear eyes view on oil tankers that are going through that part. I mean, if that is true, it is absolutely amazing.
0: I'm writing to somebody who will know this and can give me a straight answer on it.
1: Yeah. I can't imagine the administration would actually confirm, yes, this is what's happening right now, because they don't want too many eyes on it. But there were people that were pulling up, satellite imagery, things like that, showing that there were ships going through it. If there was a major naval operation, U.S. naval operation, to pull this off, that's thinking way outside the box.
0: That has to be one of the greatest things we've ever done. I mean, I'm going to talk about this oil thing. If I were Carney, I'd be freaking out right now. Not for the short term, but for long term. I'd be freaking out. The president just announced on Friday the largest deal on oil makes us by far the largest market for gas, or the largest provider for oil and gas by far. And it just has sewn this all up into a nice little hemisphere that doesn't have to worry about getting its oil from anyplace else. I want to go into that. But notice, Carney doesn't know that's coming. The president knew that was coming. And everybody's like, you can't do that because of oil. What now, Canada?

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4: Hey there, happy Monday. I'm Hillary. This is your 4 Minute Buzz, and here are more of today's top stories. Nepal's disaster agency said this morning that the death toll has now climbed to more than 900 following last week's devastating flood after a glacial collapse in the Himalayan region. The agency also said that more than 5,000 are missing, and that number continues to rapidly climb. U.S. State Department spokesperson Tommy Pickett said on Sunday that 85 Americans are still unaccounted for in Nepal. Pickett said that the State Department is in direct contact with Nepal. The department said in a post on X over the weekend that, quote, there is no higher priority for us than the safety of American citizens. Our embassies in Nepal and China are working closely to assist Americans and support disaster relief efforts. The United States is standing with the people of Nepal by providing more than $3.6 million worth of life-saving humanitarian assistance, including up to 3 months of emergency food assistance at up to the 10,000 flood-affected households. And also, Venezuelan interim president Delcy Rodriguez touted a historic agreement with the United States over the weekend, providing the U.S. with 1.5 million barrels of oil per day, and that the agreement will remain in place for 25 years. Rodriguez said that, quote, this 25-year bilateral project envisages the development of 17 strategic oil fields with a production target of more than 1.5 million barrels per day. That figure relates solely to the bilateral agreement between Venezuela and the United States. Now, Trump touted the agreement on Friday, stating that the new agreement is the biggest oil deal in world history and that, quote, this historic transaction more than doubles American oil reserves, greatly increasing increases our oil supply and will substantially lower gas prices for all Americans long into the future. Rodriguez predicted that the agreement could generate more than $200 billion in revenue for Venezuela. Trump also said over the weekend that the oil will be used to fill up the strategic reserve and that the topping out process will begin very shortly. Oil reserves are currently estimated to be at the lowest levels since 1982. Also, U.S. Central Command said over the weekend that it had launched limited strikes against Iran's Larak Island and claimed that the strikes were due to Iran's Revolutionary Guard Corps planning to launch rockets carrying sea mines into the Strait of Hormuz. CENTCOM said that, quote, U.S. forces took limited, precise action against IRGC mine-laying forces posing an imminent threat in the Strait of Hormuz. In essence, Iran created the threat and the U.S. military eliminated it to protect civilian mariners, commercial shipping, and the free flow of global commerce. The IRGC said on Sunday that it has targeted U.S. military bases in Jordan and the United Arab Emirates in retaliation for the strikes. Navy Captain Tim Hawkins said in a statement that the U.S. is closing monitoring the area after announcing that it had cleared the area of all sea mines. Hawkins said that the U.S. remains, quote, prepared to protect the free flow of commerce and through this essential waterway. Also, a military judge tossed out a confession from alleged September 11th mastermind Khalid Sheikh Mohammed on Friday, claiming that the confession was not given voluntarily. Lieutenant Colonel Michael Schrama alleged that the CIA's handling of Mohammed has instilled fear that he would be severely mistreated if he failed to comply with his interrogators and that Mohammed was not given a Miranda warning informing him of his right to remain silent. Schrama also said that Mohammed was told that he could not speak to a lawyer. Retired FBI agent Frank Pellegrino, who interviewed Mohammed in 2007, said that he believes Mohammed did confess voluntarily. Rear Admiral Aaron C. Russ said that the government would make a decision on whether to appeal in the near future, and a trial is scheduled for Mohammed and three others for June 2028. Finally, here's a cool story. A rare vintage Swiss Patek Philippe wristwatch, which dates back to the 1930s, was discovered hidden away in a late mother's jewelry box while the family was cleaning out the home, and recently sold at a British auction for about $80,000 in U.S. dollars. Darren Ashley, senior valuer at Hanson's Cornwall, said that when she finally saw the watch, she knew it was something extremely rare. Cornwall said that, quote, the presale interest was phenomenal from serious collectors across the world, but nothing quite prepares you for watching that level of bidding unfold in the room. Cornwall added, quote, having three members of the family there made it even more special. They were absolutely thrilled while other members of their family were following the auction live from work on their laptops and phones and couldn't believe what they were seeing. Charles Hansen, owner of Hansen's Auctioneer, said that, quote, when rarity, quality, and provenance come together, the results can be spectacular. I'd say so. I'm Hillary. This has been your 4-Minute Buzz. And now here's Glenn.

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1: Glenn Beck is on!
2: Jeez. There is some amazing things happening in the world, both good and bad. One of the things is the National Association of Christian Lawmakers has just sent a letter to President Trump asking him to create an expedited legal pathway for Jewish Canadians to relocate to the United States using existing refugee humanitarian visa authorities while keeping the normal security and admissibility screening in place. The letter claimed more than 2,000 Jewish Canadians have expressed an interest in leaving Canada over safety concerns, harassment, vandalism, threats, violence against their schools, synagogues, and businesses. I got to get into this. Last time this happened was 1939. We're here. We are here in a different world. Now, let me tell you something really good that happened is what happened with Venezuela. The biggest oil deal in world history just happened. Now, there's some downsides to this and some things you need to understand, but this will show you exactly what the world, what Trump is doing with the world. And I told you that he was making the Western Hemisphere and the United States as bulletproof as possible so we can stand for the next 100 years. That's what he's doing, and the proof is in the pudding. And if I were Canada, I would be very concerned about this long term. Very concerned. You're on the wrong side with China. But let me give you the seedling here, the story of what happened with the oil deal that he announced on Friday. We do that in 60 seconds. 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All right, it's been a lot going on. There is a lot going on in today's world. And flock cameras are on the list again today. I want to talk to you a little bit more about this because we are aiming our anger at the wrong place. And I don't always say anger. We think we're going for a solution when we are absolutely not, by attacking flock. And I want to explain that, because these cameras are dangerous. They need to be not a part of our society, but flock is one company, and I want to explain that. But first, let me take you on Friday night. On social media, the president announced what he called the biggest oil deal in world history. Here's what it is in plain English, okay? The United States has entered an agreement with Venezuela and the acting government. A private company is getting created, and the United States takes a stake in it alongside with a private operator whose name has not yet been released. That company is granted the right to develop Venezuelan oil fields for 100 years. America gets 55% of what comes out of the ground. We have an ownership share, plus the right to buy the oil at cost instead of the market price. You want to know how we're going to fill our strategic oil reserves? This is it. Now, the number attached is 65 billion barrels of proven reserves. If that holds, that new company becomes the second largest corporate holder of oil on earth, only behind the Saudis. The president says it more than doubles American reserves and costs the taxpayers nothing. How's that possible? Well, let me explain. Now, Venezuela's side is supposed to be roughly $100 billion in private investment and something north of $200 billion in their treasury. That's the deal. Now, here's the part that decides whether any of this matters. There are two things in this country called reserves, and they are not the same thing. The first oil reserve is the oil that's in our ground. That's geology. It's a number a survey writes down in a book after he looks at rock, okay? 65 billion barrels in Venezuela is that kind of number. It's a promise about the future, and a good one, because Venezuela is sitting on more proven crude oil than any country anywhere on planet Earth. The second kind of reserve is the strategic petroleum reserve. That's not geology. That's a pantry, okay? Along the Gulf Coast in Texas and Louisiana, there are these natural salt domes, and they're buried underground. And what you do is you pump water down, the water dissolves all of the salt, and you're left with this giant cavern, the size, honestly, of a skyscraper turned upside down. We did that, and then we fill it with oil. Now, Congress authorized it in 1975 after the Arab embargo that left Americans sitting in gas lines wondering how the most powerful country in the world just ran out of oil.

In 2010, it was full, 726 million barrels of oil. Last week, it was announced we're down to 289 million barrels. That's the lowest it has been since November of 1982, back when we were still filling it for the first time, okay? And it was on its way up. We're on its way, it's on its way down now. We started the year at 415 million barrels. In March, when Iran choked off the Strait of Hormuz, the president ordered 172 million barrels released alongside other nations that were doing the same thing. Every nation is in the same, even China, in the same place we are with oil reserves, okay? Real oil, the pantry kind of oil reserve. Now, the floor is around 70 million barrels. Below that, you can't physically operate the caverns, and the pipe, you know, runs out of them, runs about 4.4 million barrels a day at maximum. That's about 13 days from a presidential signature to a truck at your station. That's how long it takes. So you set the two numbers next to each other. 65 billion barrels under Venezuela that we just purchased. 200 and, I don't know, 89 million barrels under Louisiana. One of them is a lease. The other is fuel. You cannot put a 100-year contract into a salt dome. Okay? Now, we've been here before, and this is an important lesson to learn. There was a Frenchman, named Pierre Poivre. His name literally means Peter Pepper, so I'm going to call him Peter Pepper. Okay, so Peter Pepper picks a pepper. In his time, nutmeg was the big thing. Nutmeg came from a handful of tiny islands in the Dutch East Indies and nowhere else on the planet. And the Dutch owned all nutmeg. And they controlled the trees, they controlled the price, and they burned the surplus stock just to keep the price high. Don't you wish, because I could cut nutmeg out of my life like that. Don't you wish that was our big thing? Anyway, they wanted a monopoly so badly that when they made a deal with the British, they let New Amsterdam go and keep a nutmeg island the size of a golf course. Where's New Amsterdam? Does anybody know? Manhattan. So Peter Pepper thought a monopoly on a plant was an absurd thing to accept. So he went and he stole it. And he lost his right arm to a cannonball years before. He tried and failed for two decades. His first seedling died in the ground at Port Louis, and he had convinced somebody somebody had convinced him. I can't remember exactly. Anyway, people thought that he had killed that plant on purpose, but he kept going. In 1770, he finally got healthy nutmeg and clove seedlings out of the islands and onto the soil where he was. The monopoly didn't end. He finally had the trees, but it didn't end. Because nutmeg doesn't care about your shipping schedule. It takes better part of a decade before it gives you a single nutmeg. When the first one finally ripened in the garden, the colony threw a festival. But the festival ended because the seedlings were just seedlings. Today, the little island of Grenada shows so much nutmeg that they put it on the flag. Which brings us to Canada. Canada right now sends about 90% of its crude to the United States, roughly 4 million barrels a day, and supplies like 60% of everything we import. It's heavy, it's sour crude out of Alberta, the oil sands, and our Gulf Coast refineries are built specifically to refine that. That's why when Washington imposed 50% tariffs on Canadian furniture and dairy and plywood, it deliberately left crude oil off the list. And it's why Prime Minister Carney, after walking away from the table on the 21st, started reminding audiences out loud how much energy comes from Canada. Okay, he didn't know that we were about to do the deal with Venezuela. Does it take Canada's leverage away? On paper, yes. In a

about a decade. Venezuelan crude is heavy and sour, the same barrel that Alberta sends us. It is the one other place on Earth with that much of it, and that's a genuine substitute, and Ottawa knows it. So Carney has just been handed a very short leash. You got like 10 years, and I know that's a long time to us, but in the grand scheme of things, that's not. In the room this week, it's not going to make a change. Venezuela is only pumping about 1.2 million barrels a day right now, and at its peak, 3.5 million, now that's back in the 90s. To stand in for Canada, it has to triple that, and that requires rigs and upgraders and pipelines and $100 billion. I mean, these are the seedlings. The seedlings are not nutmeg. You don't win overnight. And notice which direction the SPR cuts, the Strategic Oil Reserve or Petroleum Reserve. The normal answer to a supplier squeezing you is to open up the pantry and wait him out. But our pantry is at 40% of its capacity, the lowest in 44 years. And there's a war on. You know, empty reserve does not strengthen our hand. It hurries us. Okay. Then there's the thing that Canada is certainly saying to itself is, how long is that contract going to last you? Because it was signed with an acting president installed after we took the last one out. A 100-year lease is only as good as the government that granted it and the one after that. Now, if we're smart, and I think we are, we made a very good deal with Venezuela. This is very good for them. Now, will it be in 50 years? I don't know. But everybody that's an energy executive is looking at Venezuela, and they're asking what this looks like 5 years, 10 years, 20 years down the road. And that's not a partisan question. That's due diligence. Now, the honest read of this deal is this oil does not have to come out of Saudi Arabia or cross the Strait of Hormuz. It doesn't need a carrier group to escort it. Anything that reduces the number of choke points between us and a tanker is worth having. If you're going to be dependent on somebody, a neighbor beats an enemy all the way on the other side of the world. 100-year horizon is the right horizon for refineries, okay? So this argument is real, and it doesn't require anybody to lie about the calendar. But the calendar is the whole thing. The mistake is not making the deal. The mistake is bargaining today with a barrel that arrives in 2035, leaning on the lease while the pantry runs down and the man who actually fills your tank every morning is standing across the table watching you do it, okay? Peter Pepper was right, but it still took him 20 years and cost him his arm. The Dutch didn't lose the nutmeg trade the day the seedlings left. They lost it the day the trees bore fruit, and this is not going to bear fruit for maybe 10 years. We're planting the trees. We are going to be getting this oil to fill the pantry. We should never negotiate with a harvest we don't have yet, and we don't have it. But I don't think the president was negotiating with that. I think this whole thing was about Canadian politics and trying to side with China over us. And that's a losing game for them in the long run, because the president is sewing up this hemisphere. He is changing everything. And that's why Carney is so motivated to go work with China, because China knows it. I have met with prime ministers around the world now in the last 6 months. And I've met with three of them, and all three of them have said the same thing. I know exactly what your president is doing, and it doesn't really include us. It doesn't include Europe. It doesn't include the Middle East. It's all about the Western Hemisphere, and he is rewriting all of the rules to make you guys and the Western Hemisphere the power of the world that can stand and survive on its own. We know that. We're not happy about it. We know that. Why don't the American people know that?
You've wanted a president that looks down the road. Now, the problem is we have to have a president that is also not losing an arm like Peter Pepper and just looking 20 years down the road. We need somebody that's looking today as well. But you should know, this is the first time in my life that we have a president that is not just looking at today. He is building this to last for decades. And that's the real problem we have had. We have been short-term thinkers for too long while the rest of the world plans decades ahead. We have not. We are only planning 4 years down the line. This is a good move. It's not going to help us tomorrow, but it is going to help us in 20 years from now, maybe 10 years from now. And it could just refill our strategic oil reserve faster than that. 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Let them know I sent you. There is no safe like Simply Safe. 10 seconds, Station ID.

0: So, Jason, I am really concerned about this story. You just talked about it with the insiders about a half an hour ago, that is coming from the National Association of Christian Lawmakers. They sent a letter to President Trump last Thursday that said we need to create an expedited legal pathway for Jewish Canadians to relocate to the United States using existing refugee humanitarian visa authorities while keeping normal security and admissibility screening. They're saying that 2,000 Jewish Canadians have expressed interest to come here. I believe that it is the, Oklahoma that said, didn't their governor just say, we'll make room for those Jewish refugees if need be?
1: Yes.
0: This is a little terrifying because we're on fire as well. Things are really bad here and getting worse in the United States. But, you know, what's really scary is the last time this question was live was 1939. And the Democratic answer through FDR was no. More in a minute. Let me tell you about Cozy Earth. There are people in history who deserve status. The Soviet officer who in 1983 got a warning that American nuclear missiles were incoming, he decided the warning was wrong. And he went against everybody. And he prevented nuclear war. 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

0: Okay. I don't want to be a little black rain cloud. I just want to tell you the truth as I understand it. We are making great progress if you're against the flock cameras. I'm against flock cameras. I think it's a general warrant and it is unconstitutional. So flock safety is on the run. Okay. Cities are canceling their contracts and people are climbing poles and cutting cameras down, which I also don't agree with. Do this the right way. And the pressure is mounting. This week, the CEO went on TV, you know, and asked for a national compromise, which is what a company says when it no longer sets the terms. So Autumn Billings just wrote an article for Reason called Getting Rid of Flock Isn't Enough to Solve America's Surveillance Problem. And she's absolutely right. The headline really is the whole argument. Flock has 120,000 cameras in 49 states and reads more than 20 billion plates a month. It is the biggest, but it's not the only one. Why aren't we talking about Motorola? You know, Motorola Network, they scan over 500 million plates a month, and they set no default limit on how long that data is kept. The NYPD holds 5 years of data. Axon, that's the old Taser company, is selling the same service to departments that already buy its body cameras. The ACLU analyst quoted in the piece says, the thing worth remembering, don't take comfort in what a company happens to be doing this month. Put the protection in law. Okay? If you beat Flock and change nothing else, you haven't won. All you've done is picked a vendor. You've put one vendor out. I mean, when you look at this thing from that point of view, it's almost like this whole thing is a plan of I'm not saying it is, but it's like a plan from Motorola. It's like Motorola sitting around. How can we put Flock out of it? I know. Let's start a campaign against Flock cameras. They'll never see us. I mean, that's how crazy this is. Now, here's the part that should worry you, because it's not about cameras. February 10th, my birthday, 1995. The White House sent Congress a bill. Nothing happened. Smoking crater. No funerals on television. Nobody afraid. Yet the White House sends this bill. It was the Omnibus Counterterrorism Act. And what did these bills do? It expanded wiretap authority. It loosened the rules on records. It made it easier to use secret evidence. Who introduced it? Joe Biden. Schumer carried it in the House, and Specter and Feinstein signed on. Okay, civil liberties organizations, ACLU, etc. They went crazy. Congress yawned. It went nowhere. Okay. 2 weeks later. 2 weeks later, a truck bomb took down the federal building in Oklahoma City. That April, the New York Times read a headline. If you saw it, you probably didn't forget it either. The blast, it said, turned a snail into a racehorse because the same bill was introduced. Same paper. Nobody wrote anything new. All they had to do was wait. Now, Congress at the time didn't give them all of it. When the Anti-Terrorism Act finally passed in 1996, the surveillance provisions had been stripped out by a Republican Congress over a Democratic president's objection. Clinton signed it anyway, and in his signing statement, he listed his complaints in writing. He asked for roving wiretaps so agents could follow a suspect from phone to phone. Congress refused. He asked for easier access to hotel records and phone records, but Congress stripped it out. Read that list again in the fall of 2001, and you're reading the table of contents of the Patriot Act. What did it give us? Roving wiretaps, Section 206. Access your records without anyone telling you, Section 215. The one that the people ended up calling the library provision. Okay, it was signed 45 days after the towers came down. More than 300 pages assembled in the last hours, voted on by members who mostly hadn't read it. Years later, Joe Biden said it out loud on the floor again on television, and John Ashcroft sent up, you know, his bill. This thing was not written by John Ashcroft. It was not written by Joe Biden, okay? He said that they wrote it after Oklahoma, after Oklahoma City. No, he didn't. He wrote it 2 months before. Then there's the name, USA Patriot. The Patriot Act is actually USA Patriot. You know what USA stands for? Uniting and Strengthening America. Oh, is that what it is? United and Strengthening America by P, providing appropriate tools required to intercept and obstruct terrorism. Patriot. USA Patriot Act. Now, nobody wrote that sentence and then noticed a happy coincidence. A staffer on the House Judiciary Committee picked the word first and built a sentence backward to fit it because he knows we're suckers. William Sapphire called this immoral. They had named it before they finished it because the name was the argument. Go home to your district and explain that you voted against the Patriot Act after we just had this. That's the machine, okay? That's how the machine works. I'm going to get back to the flock cameras here. But I want you to know, that's the machine, and there is a drawer. And that drawer is never empty. Both parties have a drawer, they have a key. And none of it requires a conspiracy. It just requires patience. It requires people who think they're better protecting you than you are. They think they know you and can run your life better than you can. They think that they're above the Constitution. In 1928, the Supreme Court heard the case of a Seattle bootlegger. Federal agents had tapped his phone lines from the basement of his building and from the street outside his house. They never set foot on his property. They also committed a crime doing it because Washington State wiretapping was against the law at the time. The court said 5-4 that the evidence was good. No trespass, no search. Nobody's papers were rummaged. Nobody's door was kicked in. The wire was outside of his house, so the Fourth Amendment just didn't apply. Well, one justice dissented and wrote a sentence that should hang in every city council room all across America, okay? Because experience should teach us to be most on guard to protect liberty when the government's purposes are for good. Men born to freedom, this is what he wrote, are alert to evil-minded rulers. The greater the danger, is a man of zeal, well-meaning, and without understanding. They're just trying to protect you. That's the big danger. Now, he lost. It took 39 years to admit that he was right, but he lost at the time. Four justices in 1928 understood something that we haven't quit teaching. A right is not a policy. It isn't a setting on a dashboard. It doesn't stop at the door frame just because technology found a way around the door frame. The question was never whether the officers trespassed. The question was whether a free man gets a life the government isn't entitled to watch all the time. And the answer in 1928 was yes. So is that how we're arguing now? No, we don't argue rights anymore. We never do. We argue retention periods. 48 hours instead of 30 days. Warrant requirements. Is there an audit log? Now, every one of those is worth having, and every one of them is a negotiation over how much of a thing that belongs to you the government gets to keep. The government can't keep any of it. So take the cameras down. Take them down. But I want you to know what comes next. Because they are going to come down, some of them. But somewhere out there is a tragedy that hasn't happened yet. A child that has been taken, a shooter who crossed three state lines, all within a week. And it happened, and it was a tragedy, and it was awful. But somebody would have found that person if we just had the plate readers. We would have caught him. And you know what? When they say that, they'll be telling the truth. That's what makes the drawer work. Because they'll just go to the drawer and pull out flock cameras again under another name. There'll be a mother on television who deserves every bit of your sympathy. And there'll be a bill with her child's name on it. And we'll all sob. And we'll all say something has to be done. And so it'll come out. And it won't be called the Total Surveillance Act. It'll be named after the victim. The poor child that died. Or it'll spell out something in red, white, and blue. And it will already be written because it's written now. It's sitting in a drawer waiting for the funeral. And the cameras come back. Only they'll come back next time federal with money behind them and a statute over them and a 7-day retention policy a company chose voluntarily this month. And it'll become a 5-year mandate that you can't vote out. And it'll all be done because of that poor child. We've been here before, and the receipt is dated February 10th, 1995, when the Patriot Act was actually written. Now, the only thing that stops it is not a ban, not a boycott, not people climbing up, cutting down the cameras, not a company's bad quarter. What stops it is a country full of people who know what their rights are and treat them as real. Not permissions, not settings. Things no legislature handed to us, and therefore things the legislature cannot trade away. Not for safety, not for a name, not for a flag printed on the letterhead, none of that stuff. I'm warning you, unless we start having this flock camera conversation this way, they're coming back and they're going to be much stronger. They're not just going to, you think Motorola's just going to fold up and go, okay, well, that was a bad idea. People didn't want it. They were cutting it down. No, they will find a way. There will be a tragedy. There will be a terrorist attack. There will be something. And everyone will say, we've got to do something, and that drawer will open up. So when a man asks you for your vote, stop asking what he'll protect you from. Ask him what he will refuse to touch. Because the ones who come from your liberty never really come in their own name. They come in the name of your dead. And then everyone's for giving it away. We're making progress on the flock camera. What about all the other companies behind them? And what about the desire to keep you safe? When it happens, and it will you be prepared? Have we made the argument for the rest of America so the rest of America will not trade their freedom for security? More in a minute.
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0: the things that they say once it starts hurting them. Here's Abdul El Sayed on how he won't talk about Hassan Piker. Listen to this.
1: Some of them still have concerns about your relationship with Hassan Piker. They'd like to see you do more. Some have concerns with...
2: I'm just going to say this. I'm going to stop you right there. If we're here where? What state is this? We're in the state of Michigan. If you want to make this race about a streamer in California, I just think you're missing the boat.
0: Wow.
2: This is about affordability in Michigan. This is about being able to see a doctor in Michigan. This is about Donald Trump's disastrous
0: policy. He had no problem bringing him in from California, but now that it's toxic... I'm not talking about a guy in California. Why are you? This is about affordability. Now, speaking of affordability, here's the Chicago mayor about business and diversity in Chicago. 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
3: If you want to do business with this city, we want to know whether the people leading your company reflect the diversity of the communities whose tax dollars are paying your contracts.
0: So they are not, they are still doubling down. They are still going that. And yet, here's Rahm Emanuel on socialists. Listen.
4: They say the energy is not with the people of the past. It's moving forward with socialism. Your response?
5: Look, here's the thing. I don't consider Democratic Socialists part of the Democratic Party. About 4 weeks ago, they had a convention in Chicago, separate party. They believe in defunding the police. Letting prisoners out of...
0: I got news for you. The Democratic Party is the Socialist Party now. Rahm, too late.

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6: It's the Steve Day Show, and here's what happened while we were away. Brought to you by the greatest military operation ever. The United States still seems to be reaping the benefits of its operation extracting former Venezuelan President Nicolas Maduro earlier this year. President Trump posted on Truth Social heading into the weekend that the two countries have secured a deal to access 65 billion barrels of Venezuelan oil in the coming years. Trump says it's the largest oil deal in history. CENTCOM says in addition to the Strait of Hormuz being cleared of mines, they've helped escort 750 million barrels of crude through the waterway since the start of the operation. Weekly totals are estimated at around two-thirds of pre-war levels. The U.S., however, struck Iranian targets on Larak Island in the Strait. It's the first military strike from the U.S. in weeks. Iran attempted to retaliate, targeting U.S. targets in Jordan and the UAE. No reported damage. Back at home, Trump had a message to those opposing data centers, saying in a post on Truth Social, quote, "The only reason that communities throughout the USA should not want data centers is if they want to end up being backwards and poor. If they want to be successful and rich with far lower taxes and jobs all over the place, let data reign. The good news is that there are plenty of other places that want them. If we kill the golden goose, you will only have yourselves to blame. China could not be happier with this anti-data center movement. Actually, they can't believe it's happening," end quote. Big Tent update. Senator Aw Shucks of Louisiana says he and his buddies are hanging Ken Paxton out to dry in the Texas U.S. Senate race.
7: There's no sense bubble wrapping it. We've got a race in Texas. And the Attorney General is going to have to do two things. He's going to have to point out the deficiencies of Mr. Tagliarico. He really is a Lululemon, and he's a little bit of a weenie. But at the same time, Mr. Paxton is going to have to talk about what he's going to do, a positive platform for the United States Senate. You can't win an election by saying the other guy is worse than me. Money is an issue. Mr. Tagliarico has been raising bucket loads of money from California, Hollywood, all the beautiful people who partied with Harvey Weinstein. We in the Senate don't have the money budgeted for Texas. We need help for the president, from the president. The president says he has $850 million in his campaign accounts. That's a lot of jack. I'm hoping that the president's going to spend $100 or $200 million in Texas, but he hasn't committed to it yet.
8: In Nigeria, the persecution of Christians continues. The body of Pastor Hills Emmanuel was found over the weekend, a day after he was abducted while traveling. He was kidnapped alongside fellow pastor Gabriel Joseph Deepak, reportedly by armed Fulani herdsmen who set up a roadblock less than a mile away from a military checkpoint. Pastor Deepak's family says the kidnappers are now demanding ransom for his release. That same night, four other attacks hit Christian communities within a 20-mile radius, leaving at least three more people dead. A somewhat related note, a never forget update. Here is the governor of the state of New York, Kathy Hochul.
9: And I want to thank His Excellency, Mr. Abedin.
8: For those of you listening, that is Kathy Hochul, governor of New York, wearing a hijab. Learning Arabic today. Today's phrase is, all Handmaid's Tales are equal, but some Handmaid's Tales are more equal than others.
10: جميع حكايات الجواري متساوية. لكن بعض حكايات الجواري أكثر مساواة من غيرها.
8: And that's what happened while we were away.
11: That is perfectly worded. So the Texas Paxton race is kind of an embodiment, an epitome of where we are at on the American right. So let's take some time and have an adult conversation about that next year on the Steve Dace Show.

0: And greetings. Happy Monday. Hope you had a great weekend. Welcome to the Steve Dace Show here, live and on demand on Blaze TV, radio, and podcast. I am Steve Dace alongside Todd Erzin and Aaron McIntyre. Coming up on the show today, our buddy Bob Vanderplas will join us at the bottom of the hour. If you are feeling lethargic, how do we get you motivated? And whose responsibility is it to motivate you? And for what would be the right and proper motivation? We'll get into that about the 2026 midterms at the bottom of the hour. And then next hour, it is your turn. It just dawned on me. I forgot to send out the show rundown. So hopefully you got that. I tagged you. We're doing a Ask Me Anything today.
1: Done.
0: On X. You got that anyway? Thank you.
2: I did it too. I think we doubled the efforts because I didn't see anything from Todd, so I did it, but I must have missed it.
0: All right, perfect. Perfect. So
2: we'll have double the submissions.
0: That's why we do the same ones twice. That's why I pay you guys out of my own pocket. I totally forgot to do something, and you got it done anyway. So thank you guys very much for that. Appreciate it. But I wanted to make sure right here at the top, we've got as much time in this opening segment as we can. That John Kennedy clip from over the weekend has touched off kind of a firestorm within the online right. I would imagine several of you that are seeing maybe that clip for the first time because you're not doing the online right thing, and especially on a weekend or on the Lord's Day. So maybe you're seeing that clip for the first time and kind of touched off a firestorm in you right when you saw it or heard it here on this show, right? And what have I told you, first of all, about John Kennedy for years, man? All right, just the straight Lindsey Graham, all right? Well, he's funnier too, but kind of the folksy Southern guy, talks like Tarzan, votes like Jane. Just another extremely mid Republican from supposedly an extremely red state. So I wanted to take some time to kind of lay out what is happening in the Texas Senate race and why. How this is essentially a microcosm of where we are on the right, both with our candidates, also as a culture, and certainly with the political party that we are aligned with, and why this is our reality, and we just have to make the decision about what we're going to do with it. All right? So let me start here with Ken Paxton. Ken Paxton has been, in terms of issues, an exemplary public servant. I don't know Ken Paxton at all. I've never even met him. I have followed his work, though. I mean, to me, if you look at statewide Republicans, I think we kind of put Ron DeSantis in his own tier. Right? He's Tom Brady, essentially, you know, with the one for the thumb rings. You know, everybody gets compared to him. And then there's a lot of all-time greats and goats that are in another tier after that guy, right?
1: Mm-hmm.
0: And that's how I view kind of Ron DeSantis, as statewide elected officials in the Republican Party in my lifetime. After that, I'd put Paxton. If he's not in that next tier, he's knocking on the door. He has been among the most impactful public servants in America on a statewide level. Much of the work he's done as Attorney General of Texas has had positive national reverberations, set the right national example for us as a movement and a party for the country. So why is he in the position he's in? There are some things beyond his control, and we're going to get to those in a minute, okay? But we're a biblical worldview show. And that means that you first and foremost take responsibility for your actions and the role that you have played in the predicament you are in. Is it true that a lot of the food we eat today is extremely processed and therefore makes it much more difficult to lose weight, to keep it off? Much of the availability of sourced whole foods is not common, certainly not inexpensive. That's also another reason why, ironically, the lower down the socioeconomic rung you go, the more you tend to see obesity as a problem. When in every previous era where there was an overweight segment of the population, they were usually associated with the lifestyle of the rich and famous, right?
1: Mm-hmm.
0: I mean, for example, not too long ago in Victorian England, you were looking for a mate that might have had a dad bod or a mom bod. Or maybe we're wearing the 18th century equivalent of mom jeans because that meant they were a person of means, right? That food was plentiful. Well, we're in a situation now because of convenience and cost that the further down the socioeconomic rung you go, the more likely you're going to find people struggling with obesity because of the amount of processing in the foods that are affordable and available to them. Is that a fair statement?
1: Yeah.
0: So that is true, right?
1: Yeah.
0: But on the other hand, though, no one is making you take that fork and put that stuff in your mouth, though, right? No one's making you do it.
1: Right.
0: So you are still responsible for your actions, correct?
1: Absolutely.
0: You still have to, as somebody that lost well over 150 pounds in my, since I turned 35 years old, I know a little thing about what it takes to take responsibility to make this happen. So my wife is a counselor. She'll say in all of her counseling sessions with couples that she's working with, you know, even if the other person is every bit the wretch you're claiming, you still have to take whatever 1% of responsibility that belongs to you, you have to take responsibility for that and you know, change course from that 1%, even if that's all that it is. So before we get to the larger factors, let me say this. Ken Paxton essentially made a mess of his private life. And it's not just impacted his own marriage, but another marriage. And then likely, maybe, sadly, generations of marriages to come in these two broken families that he's a part of here, at the epicenter of. So when you see things like a prominent pastor in the state of Texas endorse John Cornyn, and it's a little bit has something to do with what I'm mentioning here. And let's just say the families that have been disrupted here are not unprominent families, and we'll leave it at that. And therefore, the connection of high-profile families being ripped apart here has reverberations within other high-profile people that know these families and might be able, for example, to write checks so that the Republican nominee for Senate as we head into Labor Day is not sitting at a paltry $1.8 million cash on hand. So those are things. Ken Paxton's not a victim of that. He made those moral choices. He produced his own moral failing. He has to take responsibility for that. And we are a biblical worldview show. And, you know, my wife and I did not put our marriage back together because God said, you don't have to take any responsibility for the role that each of you guys played in while you're in the mess you're in. No, but precisely because God said we had to take the responsibility. So he has to take responsibility for that. He is a contributing factor to the current predicament he is in. Fair?
1: Yes.
2: Yes.
0: Okay. With that stated, and oh, let me say one more thing. If that's the reason you can't vote for him, I'm not here to argue against that. He made that choice. Now you need to understand, therefore, the choice you're making and what James Tallarico offers you. Because he's going to use the full power of government to impose his sinful worldview on you at every opportunity he has. But if that's what your conscience is telling you, I'm not here to argue against your conscience, particularly if you are aware of these families and know them. And maybe have witnessed some of the carnage that's come from this firsthand. I don't begrudge anybody that at all. Again, nobody forced Ken Paxton to make the moral mistakes he has made. He made them on his own. Fair?
1: Yes.
0: Now, with that set aside for just a moment, because in any other era, Ken Paxton wouldn't have been able to remain state attorney general of Texas one extra day once this all came out, let alone be maybe the hopes of the country for the 50th U.S. Senate seat so J.D. Vance can break the tie.
1: Right? It was a different time.
0: It was a different time. And I think we have to understand the times in which we live, the realities of the world in which we live. We live in a world where never before was it possible for someone to be as publicly staunch of an advocate for our values as Ken has been in his office with a documented record, not making anything up. He's the state AG. This isn't about giving speeches. It's about

0: and then at the same time be just this absolute complete mess in his private life. But it's where we are right now as a people. So I wouldn't be doing my job of as an analyst of telling you and informing you of what's really going on here in Texas and why it might swing the whole nation if I didn't address that elephant in the room. But let's also understand this. It is precisely because we're not in an era when Paxton engaging in this behavior would have ended his current job, let alone not gotten in the way of him getting promoted to another job publicly, that is not the reason, really, that he's in the situation that he's in holistically, systemically. Are there probably a few prominent, likely evangelical families that in the past had given would give a lot of money to a Ken Paxton who are not willing to do so because of what I just said? Probably. But here's the thing. The NRSC that John Kennedy's telling you about, they don't have money for the general election, but they had money, millions of it, in fact, to get involved in the Texas primary for John Cornyn against Ken Paxton. So they don't have any money for the Texas general election, the seat that might decide who controls the U.S. Senate for the foreseeable future. But they did have the money to get involved for John Cornyn in the primary. Now, they're going to tell you they only spent like $5 million. Well, that's $5 million more than Ken Paxton has on hand at the moment, right?
1: Yes.
0: That's about 400% more than Ken Paxton has on hand right now, yes. Something like that, 300%? Yeah. Except that's not the way politics works. They do that so they have plausible deniability, and then it's dark money groups, super PACs, those kinds of things that they're associated with that they also run their campaigns through so they can, you know, Pontius Pilate the thing. But they spent tens of millions of dollars for John Cornyn in that race that they apparently don't have for Ken Paxton. Why? Well, it is not because of Paxton's peccadillos, right? If we were in an era where that was the reason why, Paxton would not even, again, wouldn't have lasted one more day as a state attorney general in the buckle of the Bible Belt of Texas, let alone be everybody's hopes, dreams, and fears for the most pivotal Senate race in America, probably. Right?
1: Right.
0: Right. So we know that's not it. Because we also know that people in Washington, D.C., by and large, the uniparty folks, they could care less about marriage, family, sexual ethics. They don't care about any of that. They've made it very, very clear. I promise you, John Kennedy doesn't care about any of that. Doesn't care. None of them do. Maybe in his own personal life he does with his wife, but politically they don't care. You don't even want to know the stuff they look the other way on. I mean, I told a friend of mine over the weekend I was talking to on one of my long walks, people think I'm very divisive because of the things I say out loud. You guys have no idea the stuff I don't say. Ask Todd and Aaron. They'll tell you some of those stories. I mean, if I'm willing to say certain things many others aren't willing to say out loud, what do you think it is I don't tell you that I don't say? That's the stuff that really ought to scare you. The stuff that I know that I can't tell you. Some of it is because I gave my word I wouldn't. Another portion of it is because if I really told you everything I knew all the time, you guys would just shut down. You'd be so discouraged, you'd just shut down. And we can't afford that right now. That's why what I'm going to give you right now is some tough love. What I'm about to present to you is not a lesser of two evils arguments. The reason why I railed against the lesser of two evils so often in my career is because there's really no such thing, because it's everything. Everything is the lesser of two evils. Could I hire a more righteous assistant than Todd? Yeah. Could he work for a more righteous boss than me? Yeah. Could my wife have married a more righteous man than me? Yes. Could my children have a more righteous father than me? Sure. Could they have a worse father than me? Yeah. See, the whole thing with the lesser of two evils, it was a fallacy to have no moral standard whatsoever at all. Everything's the lesser of two evils, therefore nothing is. And nothing is the lesser of two evils because therefore everything is. The whole thing's a fallacy. That's why I railed against it for so many years. What I'm about to give you now, though, is reality. Reality. And I'm not going to pump any smoke up your keister, up your backside, none of that. We're going to have a very, very sober adult conversation, as we just did talking about Paxton and the role he played. So here's what's really going on in the Texas race. What's really happening is most Republicans in Washington, D.C. would rather lose this election collectively, not their own, of course, not their own, not their own. But John Kennedy's not running for Texas Senate, is he?
1: No.
0: John Thune's not?
1: No.
0: Nor there nobody else there at the National Republican Senate Campaign Committee? They're running for Texas Senate?
1: No.
0: No. So as long as their seats are cool,

0: Most Republicans are King Hezekiah. They once got into this to do something righteous, think righteously. And then King Hezekiah was that as a young king. And then as the time went on, he essentially just became kind of a sellout. And at the end, when the prophet Isaiah comes to King Hezekiah and confronts him with all of his selling out and warns him, hey, these new Babylonian folks that you were bragging to, that you were genuflecting for, one day they're going to return and be God's instrument of judgment against God's covenant people. And instead of doing his job as the covenant representative of the people before God, as the king of Israel, and saying, hey, put this on me, King Hezekiah says, is this going to happen, you know, to me? And the prophet tells him, no. He says, well, then that's really not my problem. And that's who most of these Republicans are. Is it going to happen to them? No, not their problem. They would rather be, particularly in the Senate, that's where the worst of reprobates are, worst of the uniparty reprobates are. They would rather be in the minority. Life is way easier. They raise money from schmucks like us. Because we'll then go online and brag about how much more money the RNC has compared to the DNC, while our Texas Senate nominee is getting outspent 4-1 or 3-1 right now in the red state of Texas. They know that we're the retards. We'll fall for it. We'll do it again. All over the fruited plain are grandmas who will send another $50 of their Social Security checks to the NRSC in order to stop the Democrats with no responsibility, none whatsoever. They'll spend that money on the races they care the most about, their buddies. They would rather lose elections to Democrats than lose control of the party to you. Steve, this doesn't sound like the greatest get out the vote speech. It's not. It's reality. And I'm not even done yet. You ready? I got more truth for you. If you sit out, they will learn no lessons. There are no lessons to be learned. Anybody who's telling you they will learn their lesson, they either started in politics like 10 minutes ago, or they're just a flat out liar. I know. I did the whole, they'll learn their lesson. I did that at earlier iterations in my career. Aaron was probably at home wondering why his mom was making him listen to this every afternoon on WHO. And I was promising we're going to teach them no, there are no lessons to learn. No lessons will be learned. Nor will there be any alternatives. Nothing is coming. There's no means to achieve any alternative. It would take a direct act of God. And I can promise you the level of direct act of God that it will take in order to come up with an alternative to the Republican Party in time for us to not just lose our entire way of life, that's not how the kingdom of God operates. God's not going to move heaven and earth for a political realignment. He's going to do that for spiritual revival. The amount of money, time, and energy it would take to raise, to organize, to fight all this out in the courts, you're dealing with a multi-decade operation. So nothing is forthcoming. No alternative is coming. Nothing will rise from the ashes. None of that is true. None of it is. And someone needs to tell you that. And I'm a dad, and that's part of my job. Now, a good dad, though, will tell you reality and then tell you what we're supposed to do in light of that. I'm going to do that part now next. You still, in my opinion, should vote for every single one of these guys. No, they don't deserve your vote. They won't. Try to even earn it in many cases. But at this point, it's not about the lesser of two evils. It's about the actual evil of the Democratic Party. I know for a generation we were told that this is what the Democrats would become if we ever let them win. Well, now we're in that era, and this is what they have become. This is where we are. I'm not going to lie to you. We can't afford to lose any more ground. And there's nothing evil about doing whatever you lawfully can to defend the last best hope for humanity this side of eternity. As far as we know, there isn't anything left. There's no other ground to leave, no underground to flee to. This is it. This is the last outpost of Christendom. It's right here, which is why it's by far the best place to live than any other place in the world. because of a generation of taking off from discipleship, standards, morality, there's going to be a lot more people who are going to be pretty problematic and also pretty counted on when the battle begins to rage. Ken Paxton would be in that group. Most of us would be in that group. That's just the era in which we live. And I think that the other side is so bad that the lesser of two evils literally does not even exist. Even things that like any elected official would have done in the past. Hey, we're not going to give driver's licenses to people who can't speak English by the thousands. They'll do it by the millions. You and I are complaining the Trump administration's only stopped thousands of these and not millions like we were promised. They'll just do it by the millions. This is where we are. So, if you're looking for something aspirational, this is not these times. If you require something inspirational, get a dog. Let me give you some inspiration. Look at your kids and grandkids. Consider how much has been lost in your time. How much of our way of life they'll never even get access to see or achieve. So we're being pushed up against a cliff here, man. We're just grabbing stuff and we're just throwing everything we can at the people doing the pushing to buy some time before we get thrown off a cliff. Elections are merely stopgaps at this point. There's very few inspirational races. Very few people really worthy of your hopes, your inspiration. Worthy of looking up to. Very few. And when you have those, man, go all in for those. Everything else, we're just stalling for time here. Our job, and you know what? Here's the thing. We've been stalling for time since Genesis 3, guys. This is nothing new. We're 250 years old. This is the longest standing experiment in freedom in the history of our species. That's incredible when you look at the long arc of human history. And whether you think as a species we're millions of years old or 7,000 years old, 250 years out of either one of those metrics is still just a speck of dust. And it can all go away just like that. So we do the best we can with the times in which we live. The caliber of senator between James Tallarico and Ken Paxton, even aside the mess that is his personal life, Paxton would instantly be what, top 5, 6, 7 senator in the country if he got elected?
1: Yes.
0: Yeah. Tallarico would instantly be what, one of the worst 4, 5, 6, 7 senators if he got elected?
1: Yes.
0: That's not even the lesser of two evils, man. That is a dramatic, dramatic upgrade. See, there's no more lesser of two evils, and there never really was. That's why using it as a standard, affirmatively, like some of the old sellouts used to do, to just justify whoring themselves out in primaries for money and access. That was a crock. But here's the thing now, us taking it so far in the other direction, that now we're just going to let demoniacs roll us, is the same fallacy, just in the opposite direction. See reality. Reality is we're up against literal demoniacs here. So do everything it takes to win, except that which God explicitly in his word says we cannot. Gentlemen, your thoughts.
1: The fact that that's the most honest assessment of the situation you could give at this point in the calendar, which is celebrating the 250th anniversary of this nation, is appalling. But it's honest. And we have it's Sean Connery time. What are you prepared to do? That's always starts off messy. And messy is not a synonym for being against God. Quite the opposite. Walking with God is often quite messy, certainly at the outset, and that's something this church has to reconcile very, very quickly before it's too late for our kids.
2: Remember when I said a few weeks ago, I can't remember what the topic was, but I said, you know what? I'm kind of toying with the idea that best case scenario, and this would be a really good case scenario for the midterms, is that it's a stalemate. That would be the best case scenario for any party in control during a midterm election, historically. But I didn't want to get my hopes up that it was going to be any sort of red wave or a red shoring up, just because we cannot afford to let any sort of complacency set in. And it's these conversations that are exactly illustrative of what I was talking about. In a weird way, it actually should make you rejoice and praise God that anything good happens politically at all or in governance at all, because of how messy it is, how messy it gets, how many people are just in it for themselves, how many people are disengaged because they think they're above it all. It's really a miracle that anything good happens at all. Never let your guard down. Never get complacent if you're going to be in this arena.
0: Well said. Amen. More in a moment.

0: Hillary Rodham Clinton just published an op-ed focused on yours truly.
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14: 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Welcome our buddy Bob Vanderplaats in here from the Family Leader. So we're looking at the energy level right now that is happening across the country. And it seemed as if coming out of America 250, there was a rebound of energy on our side. But as the Iran war, or whatever it is, I don't know what it is. Do you know what it is? I'm asking. Do you know what it is?
15: Nope.
14: I mean, you know, people, I don't know.
15: It's over quickly.
14: I mean, do you know what it is?
15: No.
14: I mean, I as far as I know, we're just like the toll booth manager of Hormuz. We were the parking lot attendants of Iraq. Now we're the toll booth managers of Hormuz. I mean, I don't know what's going on, but since nobody else on our side seems to know really what's going on there either, and on top of everything else, there is a pretty general malaise that it feels like it's kind of set back in here on the right again. Kind of feels to me like it did much of the winter months of our primary cycle around the country when we were doing shows months ago talking about, do people even know these are going on, right?
15: Yep. The point was, do they even know that Kim Reynolds is not running again? Remember that?
14: Oh, here in our own state.
15: Our own state.
14: Yeah, we were running into people who had no idea that Kim had announced like a year ago she wasn't going to run again. And I mean, we are struggling across the country to get to 25% turnout in a lot of primaries across the country. And so it just sort of feels like this malaise has set in. Congress is not back until mid-September, which means they're not even pretending to activate on any issues at all that we care about. So there is there's a lot of complacency out there. I'm going to give you a chance to speak to it. Go ahead.
15: Well, a couple of things. First of all, I had some good news after our team meeting. Chuck Hurley, our VP of Elections and Policy, he went to Ashley Hinson. She's the candidate for U.S. Senate to replace Joan Ears. Went to her barbecue bash. And he said legitimately, he was not made up, he said these weren't Trump numbers, legitimately 1,000 people at that event. And he goes, and the energy level, he said, maybe I'm used to all the malaise that Steve just talked about. He goes, but it was like an all-time high. And he goes, and the guy that really brought the energy, besides Ashley Hansen, besides Ted Cruz, who was the keynote speaker, he said, our own U.S. Senator, 92-year-old Chuck Grassley, brought the energy. He said, there was so much passion in that room. And so either it's like we need to wake people up, or there's actually a lot of energy right now. I would go to the sentiment that Steve just relayed a lot. As a matter of fact, in our devotions this morning at team meeting, we addressed Deuteronomy 30, Steve, where the Israelites are going to go in the promised land. And before they go in the promised land, God tells them, hey, I'm going to give you a choice. You can choose life or you can choose death. And I'm really hoping you're going to choose life as you go in this promised land, meaning stay true to my principles, stay true to my precepts, understand that I am God and you are not. When you go in this, if you do that, all is going to go well with you. But if you don't do that, you're going to have adversity and you're going to have death. So choose, and you read Deuteronomy 30, verse 15 on the way through, you're like, this is a pretty easy choice, guys. Choose life. As we relate it to the election, when you go to that voting booth, choose well. I mean, they're not perfect candidates. As Steve just put on his tweet today about Ken Paxton, that is not a perfect candidate. However, there's another choice. If you make the other choice, that's a bad road to go down. That's Telerico taking scripture out of context. That's choosing death at that point. And probably, Steve, what gets me fired up, and I believe this is part of the role of our ministry, part of a show like yours, is to at least alert people. I used to have a basketball coach of mine say, you know what? If I need to light a fire underneath your rear end, I will. Meaning, you need to understand something important is at stake. You need to get some passion. You need to be in the game to win the game. And if there's something that bothers me a lot, is people that were born on third base,
14: credit with a triple.
15: They believe they hit a triple.
14: Yeah.
15: And now all of a sudden they believe they have the luxuries. They sit in their business or they sit in their home or they drive their car to say, I don't care. I don't care. And I'm thinking, you know, if you guys watch the movie Pressure, which I highly recommend, you know, it's a historical account of what happened on D-Day. You know, my dad served in World War II in Iwo Jima and go, what those guys put on the line? So you could have a chance to have the job that you have, to have the platform that you have, to drive the vehicles you have, whatever it is that you have. And then you get the luxury to say, I don't care. You know, that's a book of Judges stuff. And everybody does what's right in their own eyes. Nobody cares. We all are living in the lap of luxury. So part of our job is to light a fire to say, there's something to care about. Choose life. Don't choose death. And so to me, the whole idea about the Church of Laodicea that we read about in Revelation 3, Darla and I visited that church in our Footsteps of Paul journey. We visited some of the churches that are listed in the book of Revelation. But the Church of Laodicea, when you tour that, one thing's very obvious. These guys were rich. They were wealthy. And Jesus puts it right into their own context. I wish you were either hot, like a therapeutic spring that comes out, which still comes out today, or a refreshing spring, or cold. But be good for something. Let me know where you're at, hot or cold. But if you're lukewarm, what does he say? I want to spit you out of my mouth. I got to tell you, Steve, when I take a look around today and I see people that are lukewarm, I want to puke. I just want to vomit. Because what do you mean? You do not have the luxury to say I'm lukewarm here. That's not what God's calling you to do. If you don't win the race, if your candidate doesn't win, or if your idea, okay. But at least leave it all out on the floor. Get it all out on the floor. Have a passion about you. That's why I told our team again today. I said, listen, the reason Michael Jordan is the GOAT in basketball and nobody comes close is because of his passion to win championships. LeBron James is great, but he does not have the same passion Michael Jordan has. We need a passion to be infiltrating right now if we stand a shot at these midterm elections.
14: I think a couple of problems. Well, first of all, we have to fix the things we can fix.
15: Right.
14: Okay. We can't win with fuel prices this high. There's just no amount of radicalization Democrats will assume publicly for us in the next how many days? Well, I mean, voting starts in Pennsylvania and Virginia here in just a couple of weeks.
15: Right.
14: Okay. So it's November 3rd, right? So we're just about 62 days away.
15: Well, a week from today's Labor Day, and that's when the campaign goes.
14: Yeah. So there's at least in the time we have remaining. I mean, there's nothing left for Tallarico to do. I mean, the only thing left for Tallarico is at this point is just to admit he's a minor attracted person. I mean, and just show pedophile photos at campaign stops. I mean, he's literally violated every other norm of Western civilization and Christendom in the country, right? And done so proudly. So I don't think there's an amount of radicalization that they will collectively embody on our behalf that will justify that us believing we're going to win if fuel prices remain this high. So the first, there's number one, we have to control what we can control. We can't control that traditionally the party that won the presidency loses the next midterm. We can't control any of that. What we can do, though, is we can't control how much inflation's baked into the cake because of the previous administration. We can control, though, what we're doing to contribute to things. We have got to get the price of fuel down collectively, because it leads to an increase in prices in virtually everything else. We have to start. That's their number one.
15: Yeah.
14: All right. Your thoughts on that? Then I have a second.
15: Well, totally agree with you that we need to get fuel prices down. But in order to get fuel prices down, you need to have an end game in Iran. There needs to be a strategy of what does victory look like in Iran. So at least you can communicate it to people, not just a narrative of, hey, we've got a deal, or hey, we're going to win. We need to figure out what's going on in Iran. How do we get the end game? And then how do we get fuel prices down? That said, I mean, this is maybe Bob being Bob, but even when fuel prices are that high, there's a choice to make. You're either going to have flat out crazy or a semblance of common sense, a semblance of you know, choose life versus choosing death. You talk about Tallarico. Tallarico, one of the biggest criticism I have of his campaign is hijacking scripture. But right here in Iowa, we got two candidates. You got Zach Lane, you got Rob Sand hijacking scripture, cherry picking scripture, and you got Sarah Trone-Garriott cherry picking scripture.
14: Mm-hmm.
15: To me, that's a danger there.
14: Yeah, one of the things we're going to talk about in an upcoming Theology Thursday is what you're seeing in these races now, because when these kinds of people take over churches or denominations, they destroy them. Attendance falls off a cliff. They can't support themselves. The denominations, Jesus, I would argue, like in Revelation, comes along and takes his, you mentioned the church of Laodicea, comes along, takes his lampstand away, and the church essentially goes dark. All these clips you've seen of over the last year plus of Tallarico preaching in churches, he's literally talking to like 26, you know, silver hairs in a sparsely populated church that almost no one attends. And so what these folks do, because they're locust-like contagion, is after they destroy the congregations or all-out or systemic denominations they're a part of, they're now running for office. And they're using the campaign platform as a means by which to spread their heresy and heterodoxies way beyond what they could do now with these denominations and church pulpits that they've greatly diminished in capacity.
15: And just like a lot of Americans don't understand the Constitution and the origin of the country today, you have a lot of believers who do not understand the scriptures and the pillars of the faith today.
14: Yep.
15: And so what they're doing is they're saying, hey, I'm a Christian just like you. And so therefore, if I'm a Christian just like you, you should be able to vote for me over the other guy that, you know, you're kind of mad about anyhow, so vote for me in this deal. And the only reason those sparsely populated churches are still having service is because somebody upstream from them left them a large endowment to keep these churches going that have 20 people attending them.
14: Correct.
15: If they did not have those endowments, yep, those churches would be closed.
14: Right on the money. Here's the second thing I think we need to do. And this is where I've come full circle from where my career began. The lesser of two evils is not a thing, because it's everything. Could there be a more righteous, noble president of the family leader than you? There's seven and a half billion people on earth. I would imagine there's a more righteous and noble person that could run it than you, right? And there's probably a less righteous and noble person that could run it than you, right? So in other words, you're the lesser of two evils.
15: Right.
14: Everything. The reason why I railed against this so often, literally in my career, is it's not a standard. It doesn't do anything to elevate the situation at all, but instead just, I would argue, lesser to evil arguments increase complacency, okay? Because everything is the lesser of two evils. Everything is. Therefore, nothing really is. It's a nothing standard fallacy. We did this thing where we had to, like, pro wrestling. Mitt Romney, the greatest, was on the cover of National Review, the next Reagan. Right? I mean, where we do this, like, way over the top branding for these politicians that, you know, once they get into office and our people start following them, they know they're not up to it. I'm just a big believer honesty is the best policy.
15: Well, that's what has elevated Trump, right? There's nothing to hide. So I just come out and I say whatever it is because that's who I am. And people found that refreshing.
14: I think we should just flat out just do what I just did in the opening segment of the show. Okay. Part of the reason Paxton's in this situation, just I don't know. Let's try treating her. Let's try something new.
15: Treat him like adults.
14: Let's try adulting. And maybe it won't work. It might not. We might not be capable of it. That's entirely possible.
15: No, wait.
14: I can see Todd's look on Todd's face right now. Okay. I just know this. We won't be in any worse shape than we currently are in. Okay. Because we're all that's left of Western civilization. We're only 250 years old. And frankly, many of us aren't even sure how much of what we believe is still left here. So why don't we just try this new thing called adulting? And that is this. Instead of trying to convince people that folks that blew up their personal lives like Ken Paxton are somehow the next St. Ignatius, okay, or Athanasius, or Aquinas, okay, why don't we just simply say, well, that sucked and he should not have done that, okay? And he has to bear generational responsibility for that. That's going to impact not one but two marriages for generations to come. Let me tell you what will impact many more generations to come. James Tallarico getting elected from the state of Texas as a U.S. senator. It's going to destroy a lot more marriages, families, homes, ways of life. I think we just need to be just honest with people. Stop the golden age crap. Stop the way over the top, you know, hyper billing, okay, which sounds like QVC hawking, honestly.
15: Yeah.
14: Okay? And let's just, like, the president's statement about data centers today, not even sure I agree with it. I appreciated the honesty. Just, that's way, I'd rather much hear that than, we're in the golden age when it's $6 for a gallon of diesel, and we're all paying more for literally every product on a grocery store shelf because of that $6 for a gallon of diesel, right? Let's just be honest. Yeah. With people, particularly our own people. I'm not saying necessarily this is the greatest normie messaging. I'm not talking. Let's be honest about that. How many normies am I talking to on the Steve Dace Show? How many normies do you think the Blaze is addressing? Three?
15: Yeah.
14: Zero to three. The over-under is three, Todd. How many normies are tuned in right now, do you think? You're under? You're under?
16: You got the right number.
14: Okay, yeah, you're under. All right, so I'm talking about how we talk to our own people. How you talk to the people, yep. You at an organization like yours, is it messaging to normies, yep. Right? Let's just be honest, folks. We can't let the demons win. Let's just be honest about that. I'll give you the last word. You got a minute.
15: Well, any of us who are parents know that there's no such thing as normal, right? But if you just said, we say, you can fool a fool, you can con a con, but you cannot kid a kid. You know, treat them like adults. Be honest with them. Yes, his personal life is a hot mess. I wish he would not have done a lot of that stuff that he's done, but he's going to pay the price for it. However, on the other hand, he's been a pretty rock star attorney general who would make a really good U.S. senator. So why don't we have that as the standard? So, Steve, I think what it is we have choices in front of us. And it's either going to be common sense or it's going to be flat out crazy. And I know the gas prices might even be high. I still would choose common sense to try to alleviate those gas prices versus doing crazy to try to alleviate those gas prices. But the big thing is, please care. Please care to show us that you care and ignite other people in your orbit to care as well.
14: Amen. Well said. Thank you, sir.
15: Thank you.
14: Come back. It'll be your turn. You get to ask me anything here in hour two. Stay tuned.

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0: 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If you like to listen to the podcast, thank you. We like you a little bit more because you guys are the biggest part of our audience. Make sure you never miss an episode. How can you guarantee that? You hit that subscribe, or if you're on Apple iTunes, follow button. And now you'll be rest assured that every time we do a new episode, it will for sure be in your feed. You can also be one of the tens of thousands that have left us a five-star review, and we appreciate each and every one of those, too. So thank you guys for those. And we also appreciate the fact that our friends over at Jace Medical, when the scamdemic was raging, ran to the heat of the battle. They didn't wait till the coast was clear and said, all right, now that we learned some lessons, let's put some, mechanisms in place so this can never happen again. And there's nothing wrong with that, by the way. I think none of us ever want to go through that again. But I think those who recognized the situation and didn't wait until the coast was clear, but went in when the heat was still hot, I think maybe they should get some special consideration here. And that's Jace. They came on board during that portion of the battle with the scamdemic, with the original Jace case of venerable antibiotics that you never know might be the next to be labeled dangerous, right, when you need them the most. 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And with that, it is your weekly opportunity to ask me anything. It looks like Todd and Aaron, because I screwed up and forgot to send you guys the rundown, you both stepped in and did my job for me, so thanks to both of you. Are we doing Aaron, the questions you picked or the ones so Todd picked?
1: It was nobody's fault except for maybe
0: mine.
1: My email service. Todd actually did send me the list earlier today, but it ended up in my junk folder. So these are the questions that I selected.
0: All right, so let's do this then. All right, since for the overtime, why don't we just pick the five best that Todd picked that we didn't do, that you guys have no overlap, and let's just do those in the overtime today for subscribers. What do you think? Should we do that?
1: Yeah.
0: Little bonus, ask me anything?
1: Yeah.
2: Whatever works.
0: All right. So if you want to make sure you don't miss that, become a subscriber today. 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All right, Aaron, let's light it up.
1: We'll begin.

0: Again, with I Was Promised a Good Time, who asks, what food item that was pumpkin spiced that you didn't think was a good choice? Has this ever happened?
1: Yeah, I'm racking my brain right now. Have you guys heard me ever say, hey, this pumpkin spice thing just didn't do it for me? Have you ever heard me say that about anything?
2: I don't think that you tried. I think maybe like in theory that we've been told certain pumpkin spice things and you have said that might not be the best idea.
1: Like, I think certain foods should be savory more than sweet. Like, I love Italian food. It should be savory more than sweet, right? So like pumpkin spiced pasta, no thank you. I can't think of anything, guys. I mean, my post lift meal this morning on my drive over here were two pumpkin spice protein bars. So, yeah, I'm sure there's something I complained about. Like sometimes things that sound like they go great together that you love separately when joined together don't. I remember I was so much looking forward to macaroni cheese pizza once. So I tried it. I got a couple bites in. I'm like, this ain't working for me. Love mac and cheese. Love pizza. Not so much mac and cheese pizza. Yeah, just too much. But I can't think of a time that I pumpkin spiced something and regretted it later. I really can't. I'm sure there's been a time, but I truly can't think of one.
0: Is this the Ask Dace Anything equivalent of a hold?
1: I can't think of a single one. I can't think of a single time that I thought that should not have been pumpkin spiced after I tried it.
2: He's in love, America. Somebody else.
1: And I don't care who knows it.
2: No. Teenage girl level of love on this front. Somebody else has to ask me anything about it. Says, do you really like it or is this just like a bit? No.
0: No, he loves it.
2: He loves it.
1: I do. I love it. Absolutely.
0: Next, we go to Pro-Life Means No Exceptions, who asks, if you could force every Republican and Democrat politicians to answer just one question honestly, what would you ask the Republicans and the Democrats?
1: Is human nature basically good, and how does your answer to that question inform your policy positions? If the first and most basic fact of the universe is God is God and I am not. That's number one, right? Similar to the greatest commandment is to love the Lord your God with all your heart, soul, mind, and strength. That's the greatest commandment, Jesus said, right? Summarizing the first five yes. Pillars of the Ten Commandments of the Decalogue, right? So if that's number one, if the most important truth we could ever learn in our life is that God is God and I am not, then the second one is just like it. It's second, but it's just like the second one of the greatest commandments, which next, to love your neighbor as you love yourself. So what's the next most important truth? What I just asked. So if God is God and we are not, who are we? Who are we? What's wrong with us? Why are we like this? And what can be done about it? That would be the next most important set of questions to answer. And it's a narrow road because on one end, human nature is a limiting principle. On the other hand, human worth and dignity is limited only by the fact that God is God and we are not. Because as far as we know, we're the only beings in this cosmos made in his image and likeness, as far as we know. As far as we know, we are the only beings that God came to earth specifically to redeem or came to anywhere. Specifically to a redeem, as far as we know, anyway. So therefore, there's nearly limitless value on human worth and dignity, exceeded only by the worth and dignity of the creator in whose image we're made. On the other hand, human nature is a very limiting principle. So how do you live in accordance of those two things? How do you hold human worth and dignity at very high level, but have very low expectations for how that worth and dignity will play itself out? How, particularly in a self-governing system, how do you do that? Really in any governing system. Because if you're in an oligarchical system or a monarchical system, well, those people are still human beings too. And so they have the same sinful permutations and thus limitations that you and I have, right? So again, there's reasons why at age 250, we're the most successful long-term experiment in this thing called self-governance in the history of the species. So I would love to know their answer to that question. The right answer is what I just said. Human nature is not basically good. We are all sinners. Therefore, we all require a savior. Liars, thieves, adulterers, fornicators, murderers. These will not, and slanderers, these will not inherit the kingdom of heaven, but such is once for all of you. So all of us is something on that list. All of us are probably a couple things on that list. But then that list of crimson got washed white as snow because Jesus paid it all. All to him I owe. Sin had left a crimson stain, but he washed it white as snow. Prophet Isaiah that I quoted from earlier says, come now, let us reason together, though your sins would be as scarlet. God is still willing to reason with us, the prophet notes. So that's the correct answer. And everything we do that we empower humans to do should be mindful of the limitations of human nature and therefore an ability for other human beings to check and balance that nature if it gets out of control. That's why our founders created the kind of country that they did.
0: Next, let's go to Bill, who asks, how could one really know if they are of the vine and being fruitful?
1: You would know by their fruit. By their fruit, you would know them. So what Bill is quoting, just in case you guys are wondering what he's referencing, Jesus, I think it's John 15. Jesus says, for I am the vine, you are the branch. Those who remain in me will produce much fruit, but apart from me, you can do nothing, right? So he's drawing a word picture there of ultimately, how do we produce the fruit that we are judged by, that we want to be judged as his and not of this world, right? We have to remain in him. We can't, this goes back to the prophet Isaiah again. All of your righteous deeds are like bloody, filthy, menstrual rags in the sight of God. So the Jews were taught in the law that the blood is the life. They were to have very limited access to blood, very limited exposure to it, because it was also sacred. It was part of the priestly duty of the Levitical priest was to handle blood, to handle the sacrifices. And so the substance that you can't touch, right, that you're not to go near, they were not to eat meat with blood in it. About 2 years ago, went out and Daniel and I did an event down in Dallas together. I think we were doing that COVID special with Sarah Gonzalez. So it was several years ago. And we stopped at a kosher restaurant so Daniel could eat. And we both ordered the burger. It was very good. But, I mean, you're not ordering medium rare at the kosher restaurant, guys, in suburban Dallas. Okay, there doesn't exist. Can't have any blood in the meat. Okay? So all of that blood that you can't go near, you could take all of it. All of it. It's not enough to atone for your own sins. There's not enough good deeds you could do on your own that would make God forgive you. That's why Jesus paid it all. All to him I owe. Sin had left a crimson stain. He washed it white as snow. So, in order for you to produce works of faith, since faith is the currency of the kingdom of heaven, in order for you to produce works of faith that do please God, you have to remain with him, joined to him, in communion with him, in relationship with him. This requires discipline. The root word of discipline, disciple, which denotes a lifestyle change. And you're following now a different discipline. A different discipliner, right? And so sometimes that work will be limited, though. If you're a convert on your deathbed, your faithful confession of your sin and the seeking of the atonement of Christ, that is your fruit. the longer we live and the more, now here on the authority of God's word, you can be saved even with just that one limited piece of fruit on your last breath. Every bit is someone that has lived a long and fruitful life of fellowship to the Lord. Now, some will say that's not fair. In fact, Jesus told a parable about this. Parable of the worker. And those who end up getting the job much later get the same wage. Wage, meaning what they're paid for a day's work. They're paid the same wage as those who had been working faithfully well before that moment. So they're paid the same wage.

0: So they're paid the same wage, but have they been paid the same amount?
1: No.
0: No. Because the people that were there faithfully were earning that high-end wage the entire time. They were able to bank and save and make prudent choices, probably bless their families and do stuff that other families could not do with that high-end wage. For a longer period of time, they were rewarded for their faithful work, were they not?
1: Yes.
0: So the wage was the same, but the amount they were paid was not. Just as God's tax system worked. Everybody tied the same rate, right? But did everybody pay the same amount?
1: No.
0: No. 10% to Boaz, a wealthy landowner, was not the same as 10% to a widower, for example. It was the same percentage. Everybody owed the same debt, but they didn't pay the same amount. Similarly, you invert this in the New Testament in the parable of the worker. Everybody's paid the same wage, but they didn't earn the same income. Because if you were working that wage for a longer period of time, and this is the point of the parable, you got paid everything that you were owed. You were paid. You were rewarded. Jesus says your faithfulness was paid. Therefore, you have no claim on what wage I choose to pay. When we get to heaven, there will be crowns awarded based on your level of faithfulness and the kind of faithfulness that you had. God's economy is a meritocracy. It's not egalitarian. So you don't earn your way to salvation, but the longer you lived in salvation, the more in eternity you will be rewarded. So everyone gets the same salvation, right? The same salvation. There's not like an outer court if you got saved like 5 minutes before you're dead. You kind of live like on the exurbs of heaven, right? Like rural heaven. You live in rural heaven if you got saved on your deathbed,
1: right?
0: You know, that's not, you don't, you live in rural heaven. That's not how it works.
1: No.
0: You get the same streets of gold everybody else got, right?
1: Sure.
0: But once there, the one who lived a more faithful life is given a level of crowning achievement over the one who did not, though, right?
1: Yes.
0: So they're given the same access, but they're not recognized for the same achievements, right?
1: Right.
0: See how this plays out. Taxation, same rate, not the same amount. Wage, same wage, not the same income. Salvation, same salvation, not the same crowning achievement. So on one end, we're all, just back to what I said a minute ago, we're all offered the same fundamentally because we're all made in the likeness image of God. What some of us choose to do with that knowledge, though, is rewarded more than others who chose not to do it at all, or those who did it in a very limited fashion. So rule number one is, Bill, if you're asking a question like this, you're probably not the person that has to worry about this. You have a tender heart and conscience towards the Lord, which is why you're mindful of such things to begin with. Secondly, I would say it could be very much that the Lord is convicting you. There is something he has for you to do, and you know it. And you have put it off, maybe, or thought that maybe you couldn't do it or didn't want to take the chance. And this is this uncertainty you're feeling is a conviction along those lines. That's very possible, too. Third could be you're just maybe new to this. You're learning it. You don't really know what all this means, and you want an explanation. So I hope I offered that to you.
2: Next up, we go to Rogue Shadow, who asks, where can I meet you? I want to hug you for an awkward length of time and whisper in your ear, Tom Homan sends his regards.
0: Oh, my word. Oh, my word. That is among the... Yeah. That's among the most awkward moments I've had. I'm just going to chalk it up. I think, hopefully, Tom and his security team will chalk it up, too, to the fact that we were all very off sorts. I mean, it was just days after Charlie's murder. And... I'd never met him before, and I think he's a fine public servant. And the whole place was just an emotional wreck out there in Phoenix. That's when they brought me out to do the fill-in for Charlie's show in the aftermath of his death. But yeah, that one was odd. I mean, I'm like in the middle, like, why am I hugging Tom Homan? What are we doing here? What are we doing? Right? And I know he's thinking it.
1: Just imagine if he ultimately deports everybody in Dearborn, Michigan. You're probably going to stalk him.
0: I thought you were going to say I'm getting deported.

0: since I'm Michigan adjacent, I'm getting deported in absentia.
1: No. Love letters.
0: Yes.
1: Songs will be sung.
0: That's true. Oh, yes, indeed. In sonnets, maybe even performed. Yes. So good reference there.
2: Todd,
0: a fun reference from an otherwise tragically sad time.
2: Todd, how am I doing with the question selection so far? Up to snuff?
1: You're doing great.
2: Good. Andy in Florida says, when, not if, the U.S. national debt crisis is no longer sustainable, what does the impact look like?
0: So let me reset a point that I've made before on the show, okay? Your currency and economy has to be based on something finite. It just has to be, right? There are just certain natural laws embedded into the creation. We cannot get around them, right? There are laws of physics, there's law or motion, there's laws of gravity, laws of inertia. There are just certain laws that we can't get around. We can create workarounds, like we can create a workaround to the law of gravity with like things like airplanes. But then invariably, when an airplane crashes, if or goes down, if you don't have a parachute, the law of gravity remains undefeated, correct?
1: Right.
0: So in other words, if that workaround were to fail and then you don't have a backup workaround, the law does not care for your lack of workaround. You will face the accountability for breaking it nevertheless, right?
1: Yes.
0: So one of those laws in an economic sense is that your economy has to be based on something tangible, finite, connective tissue that is observable. Otherwise, other nations will use their sinful natures to essentially absorb yours. And then their standard will now become your tangible, finite, material quality that your economy is based on as a conquered people. So there's this notion that since Nixon took us off the gold standard in 71, that we have no longer had an economy tethered to anything material, tangible, or finite. And essentially now it's a Federal Reserve economy. And we can just print money by fiat. And eventually that bill is going to come due. And then when it does, you're looking at the stuff of zombie apocalypses. This is kind of the Ron Paul theorem. Others have it too, but that's kind of his view. I don't agree with it at all. That doesn't mean that that day may not come, but it won't be for those reasons. Because we've still been on a finite standard this entire time. We've been on the military standard. The reason why we've been permitted by the nations we're in debt to become the largest debtor nation in the history of this world, and there's no close second. Every other nation that attempted to incur anything close to the kinds of debt that we would now aspire to limit ourselves to. Think about that. We would aspire to limit ourselves to the debt threshold that led to every other nation that crossed that line to be conquered in the history of this world. We're like, I wish we could be that country. We're trillions of dollars in debt. A number of zeros. Most of us don't know how many it is. Is it 9 or 10? I think it's 9 or 10, right?
1: Oh, the zeros?
0: Yeah.
1: It's lots.
0: Yeah, it's a lot of them. We're just going to go with that. We went to public school. We're just going to say it's a lot of them. Okay? And so why? Well, because we can blow all these other nations up. So therefore, getting pittance of debt payments from the United States every month or having them extinct you, preferable option to most foreign nations, what would it be, do you think?
1: Extinction is not preferable normally under any circumstances.
0: So basically, the rest of the world is happy to be rent-a-center to us, where you just pay $50 a week for that stereo. I did that once. Yeah, never doing it again. I learned that lesson when I was 20. Okay, that $50 a week for that really cool turntable, stereo, big screen TV. You know, we don't really see much about rental places anymore because now you just go to Walmart and pay a few $100 for it with a credit card. But back in the day, before you could do that, rental places were all the rage in the 80s and 90s. And so playing rent-a-center, collecting rent-a-center payments from the United States is preferable to having the United States extinct you. Therefore, commence, O debt festival. So we have had, I would argue, an economy connected to something finite this entire time. It just went from gold to the military. That's why your economy was in existential peril in the 70s. We were militarily seen as weakened coming out of Vietnam, subservient to the Soviet Union. This is one of the reasons why your economy greatly rebounded in the 80s. Reagan, patriotism to flat out jingoism, which I really miss. And eventually we outspent the Soviet Union into extinction. So if indeed the note comes due, if someone comes to call the note, it doesn't mean we're done. It's confirmation we're done. I mean, this would require a Nebuchadnezzar level event, like another nation conquering us. Like, who wants to call in the note for fear you back the United States into a corner of ending your way of life? By the way, this ties into the Iran angle a little too. Looking uncertain, looking weakened, doesn't help the military standard of our economy. That tangibly works itself out in how much we're paying for fuel, but it basically ties itself in terms of substance to everything I'm describing right here. Right here. So for the debt, if we were involved in business cycle economics, kind of the Ron Paul view, this note would have been called a long time ago, right? But we're not in business cycle economics. We just traded in one standard for the next. We're in our military can end you economics. We're in that one. So if someone steps to us where that's concerned, it's not because we've hit a debt threshold. We've bunny blued the debt threshold, guys. Okay, we're way past any level of shame whatsoever. Okay? So if it got to the point that the note got called, it means there's like an invading army, armada. Like Red Dawn is happening, is what it means. Any thoughts on that?
1: All the math on one side of the equation works. Our side of the equation, I think, and it speaks to what we talk about all the show, and the young men, the next generations, male and female, if we just, for good or bad reasons, ultimately don't, won't, or can't comply with basic civilizational, civic, economic duties, if we won't plug in, if we aren't skilled enough to make it work, if we just don't care enough to be involved at all, that's another way that this can happen. As I've said before, I always wonder, like, you know, you go to the airport, you go to even wonder, go to a supermarket, and, you know, all the supply chains, you know, we're increasingly becoming a people that is perhaps not even capable of making that go. We've just so taken it for granted. So I think that's the other side here at home. We could simply just not be the people that are a sufficient cog in the machine anymore.
2: It's just a matter, people like to say, you know, the Romans, the downfall of the empire is when nobody wanted to die for that country or for that civilization anymore. That's something to keep watch of, mm-hmm. is if we can no longer induce via payments, wages, or patriotism, the volunteer aspect of the military. That's something to watch, and I think that's what you're kind of saying, mm-hmm. or hinting at here.
0: Mm-hmm.
2: Let's get to this one before the break. Dalton says, what would be better for Americans, all Americans, the SAVE Act passing or all laws being justly enforced?
0: Well, if you did the latter, you probably wouldn't need the former. So it would obviously be the latter. The reason you needed the former is because the latter is not happening. The reason we have to clarify again, okay, that you can't use foreign invaders to infiltrate American elections is because we haven't been really all that keen on using the existing laws to stop that from happening. So one is the answer to the other, without question.
1: Yeah, of course. Sad that we even have... Oh. That's like only the third or fourth time today. The fact that we have to bring this up at all is really the ball game.
2: All right. Let's tease this question before the break.
0: Okay.
2: And answer it maybe on the other side. This is an interesting question from Brian Snyder. Should house churches be the alternative to Big Eva? If so, how should people go about forming house churches?
0: I like this. And I want, I do think that's a good question to tease. And I'll tease my answer with this before we come back from the break. Don't assume the opposite is better. Because a lot of times what we think is opposite is really a variation on a similar thing. So I'll explain that in a moment. 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
1: Bing.
0: You want to make sure that you've got an agent you can trust, someone whose track record of success has been proven, been vetted. 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All right, Aaron, let's reset that question again.
2: It's from Brian Snyder, who asks, should house churches be the alternative to Big Eva? If so, how should people go about forming house churches?
0: Well, I would say it depends. All right, so house churches have been around in the within Christianity longer than steeples have been. Because originally, a lot of the church was meeting underground, meeting in homes, meeting in secret. So when I said, though, at the end of the last segment, we have to make sure that we don't do what sounds like the opposite, but really isn't the opposite, but a variation on the same thing. If your antidote is to these monolithic mausoleums in the suburbs that are producing too many soft-headed people that either are Christians that have not been discipled, so they're eating thin gruel, they're still on, they're barely on spiritual milk, or have created a bunch of false converts, whatever your position is on that. It doesn't mean just because 10 to 15 of you are now getting together instead of thousands of you in a home that you guys are automatically now more righteous. This has been tried before in the church for this very reason. This was one of the inspirations for the monastic movement. Christianity was originally the city religion. And a lot of times it would be the countryside, the remote areas that were the more pagan. I know that's the script's been flipped now in our era, but in the early church era, it was this Christianity was the city religion. And so, you know, a lot of people, particularly monks, ain't interested in having a pious life and not being falling into the temptations of these still largely paganized cities. They would retreat to these remote regions and where they had these things called monasteries with a good intention. Hey, I've taken a vow of chastity. It's going to be easier for me to live that out, not being tempted by seeing the splendor of the female form on a regular basis. Not to mention, almost every pagan religion in the history of the world has practiced some form of temple prostitution, particularly in the ancient world, whether it was for Venus, Athena, Ishtar, Pan, or Asherah. Or I'm taking a vow of poverty. Forgo the things of this world. And since I'm living here in this ministerial, full-time ministerial life in this remote area, I don't really have a need to pursue property or profit or any of those things anyway. So these things began with pious motivations, proper motivations. But invariably, the reason they're not as popular as they used to be is because we kind of found out that our sinful nature, our total depravity, can follow us to the monastery in the remote location, every much as it can in the urban sector. And that really the reason we tend to have more sin in cities is not because cities themselves, the size of them, the structures, the kinds of architecture is prone to create and inspire more sin. It's just no, cities tend to have more people, and people are sinners. So where there are more people, we will get more sin. But eventually our sins find us out in remote monasteries, every bit as they do on Main Street. So the antidote to this last era of megapolis church failure is not to say we're going to now go in the opposite direction and way low, but way below scale. Because see, you're doing the same thing that created the mausoleums. You're assuming piety and righteousness by numbers and not by character. You're going from, well, that place must be corrupt. You know, our oldest daughter and our son-in-law came with us to church on Sunday yesterday. And Amy and I probably attend maybe the largest politically church in Des Moines that's really politically and culturally engaged. And it's encouraged from the pulpit and all the way filters down into the entirety of the leadership structure at the church. And we went back to the house for family dinner yesterday. We got to talking, and Anastasia's like, "Man, there's a lot about your church that when you first walk in feels very mega churchy, but the vibe may be mega churchy, but the worship and the teaching is not mega churchy at all." You can't get more mega churchy than Jack Hibbs Calvary Chapel Church in Chino Hills. It's got every bell and whistle of modernity you could imagine. Jack's got it right there in SoCal. And it's literally like two city blocks is like the church. And the it's a monstrosity of a campus. But there is no doubt when Jack enters into the pulpit, real prophetic teaching is happening here. I know I've attended the church several times myself. I've listened to several of Jack's sermons myself. So megachurch is not a number, not a size. It's a mentality. If you're going to home church for reasons that there's a great desire to be faithful, okay, But don't do it because you assume that if there's fewer people here, that means we're more faithful. Just because your church is small doesn't mean you're doing it right. If your church is small and you haven't, because you haven't baptized anybody other than a family member of someone that's already been going to the church in like a decade, you might just suck at this. It's just not just any good. Consider another calling. Because the kingdom is a kingdom of multiplication. It wants to grow. First commission Jesus gave was, first go to the biggest city of our way of life, Jerusalem. Then go to the whole country. So we're expanding. Then go to the neighboring country, Samaria. We're expanding. Then go to the ends of the earth. We're expanding. So aggressive expansion is inherent to the kingdom. That's why it's the most successful global movement in the history of the world. And it will remain the greatest global movement in the history of the world until the Lord himself returns. So then it comes down to motivations here. Do you have a big church because people are starving for the word and they come? Or because you're tickling ears? And there's just no way to look at strictly a population and detect that. One of the largest churches in the country, Prestonwood Baptist, good buddy of mine, Jeremiah Johnston, is one of the pastors there. They're not doing seeker-sensitive church there. But it's one of the biggest churches in America. Right? If your house church is under the assumption, though, that numbers are what make us successful, you're exactly like the mega churches. So it really comes down to, why are you doing it this way? Are you in a remote region and outward practices of your faith are dangerous and you've got women and children? Are you in a particular community where a couple of terrible denominations kind of dominate and you really don't want to, you know, perpetuate a terrible denomination like a UMC or an Episcopalian or an ELCA? Right. There would be good reasons for it, but the reasons for it matter more than the process of doing it. Aaron, you have any thoughts on that?
2: Accountability, accountability, accountability. Let's say you want to go down this route. Where's your ecclesiastical authority coming from? That's a problem that I've seen over and over again play out in small, you know, house churches like this. There's no real spiritual authority, it seems like. Yes, you can appoint a pastor, maybe, but who is he accountable to? That's something that people, I don't think, really consider too much. And listen, in typical sized churches, the authority there needs, leadership there, they need accountability as well. But that's why it works a little bit better with elder boards and things of that nature. But ecclesiastical authority is seemingly kind of the big area that I think trips people up who want to go down this road. Elliot Evans has this.
0: By the way, for those who are wondering why I didn't ask Todd, because he's Catholic. They don't wrestle with any of this. They just have a different ecclesiastical structure and tradition. They don't really wrestle. They have their own unique things they wrestle with, but this would not be among them.
2: Next, Elliot wants to know, what are your thoughts on the idea that when people die, they go to Sheol, whether it's the side of the chasm for the righteous or saved and the other for the damned? Then on the last days, they'll meet their final fate, heaven or hell. Heard this in Sunday school. This is why I ask.
0: So this is the concept. When we get to Jesus, when Messiah arrives, right? And so the Jewish nation is meta-governed by Rome, right? So we're going to have Christmas here in a couple of months. They're going to trot out the old, Jesus was a refugee. No, he was never a refugee. Never. He did not go to a foreign land to escape persecution or poverty or to find sustenance. Both Egypt and Judea, where Jesus was born, were both provinces of Rome. So he was constantly under the jurisdiction of the Roman government his entire 33 years on this earth. That never changed. Never. A better analogy would be you left Oregon or California to move to, well, before I voted for James Tallarico for Senate, Texas. But you're still in the United States of America. So he was never a refugee. Okay? So when Jesus arrives on the scene, the Jews are governed meta by Rome. Rome then appoints a quote-unquote king. The king of Jesus' time that he was born was King Herod, who was an Idumean. That is a term for Edomite. He is a descendant of Esau. So he's a cousin of the Jews, Jacob and Esau. Underneath King Herod was a procurator. That's who Pontius Pilate was, or like a governor. So someone who was like a local official on behalf of Herod. And even though Herod is the king, since the procurator reports directly to Rome, he's really, and has an army. In the flow chart, he's third, but he's really second because he's got guns. Well, back then, swords. Underneath that, though, the local government that the people would have felt the most was called the Sanhedrin. The Sanhedrin was brought up, was consisted of, tell me if this sounds familiar, two parties. One called the Sadducees and the other called the Pharisees. The Sadducees were essentially Democrats, proto versions of Democrats. They had given up on much of the Word of God, much of the Torah they'd just given up on. They were largely concerned with social circumstances, kind of a proto nascent form of a social gospel. This is why Caiaphas, the leader of the Sadducees, says, hey, it's better for one man to die than for a whole nation to perish. This is also why Jesus spends most of his time arguing with people in the other party, the Pharisees. They're your Republicans. Metaphorically. They still believed in the word, the Torah. They think they're the keepers of the flame. They are intellectually interested in who this strange carpenter figure is. The Sadducees, for the most part, just wanted to be rid of it. Didn't care. The Pharisees were the ones who were arguing amongst each other and with Jesus most of the time. Who is this Jesus? Nicodemus, who goes to meet Jesus in the dead of night. That's where we get the verse John 3:16 comes from this meeting. And what it means to be born again? Pharisee. Joseph of Arimathea, who offers up his tomb to Christ to be buried in? Pharisee. Saul, who later becomes Paul, the apostle to the Gentiles, one of the great leaders of the early church, Pharisee. The Pharisees were still tuned in to spiritual matters. Sadducees were not. So sometimes in the New Testament, you'll hear them say things like, well, we still believe in a resurrection. Resurrection means that there's a judgment, that there is an ultimate divine judgment. So in Jewish theology of the time, prior to Messiah, this was done in a place called Sheol. And then the righteous in Sheol lived in a place called Abraham's bosom, right? Do I have that right?
1: Yeah, I think so.
0: I think that's right. Okay. If I'm wrong, I know there's a few good Jews in the audience that will correct me, and I'll correct myself later. Okay. So the righteous who were awaiting resurrection in Sheol were in a place called Abraham's bosom. And this was the eternal revelatory understanding of how judgment and resurrection was carried out. Prior to the New Testament. That's what he's referring to in that note. So, the good news now, I'm thinking when Mel's movie comes out next year, he's going to depict some of this, is that Jesus has descended into these places, according to some Christian traditions, that there is at least one or two explicit spiritual references to, whether it applies in the way that is being applied in the case of, say, Todd's church and some other traditions would apply it is debatable, but I do think it'll be pretty freaking cool on screen if indeed the rumors that Mel's going to put this in the movie are true. Okay. Where essentially Jesus descended into Hades to free these souls and to take them with him to eternity. Because now that atonement has been done. So here's what it means. The Christian understanding was no one went to heaven until Jesus died. Because no one's sins were fully atoned for. The blood of the Christ had not atoned for our sins. And so now that it is finished, now those souls that had been in this limbo of Sheol and Abraham's bosom now can be rightly judged and rewarded. And I do think isn't there a lot of rumors that Mel's going to depict that in the film, right?
1: That's why we talked about this.
0: That's right. We did talk about it.
1: Months ago, minds are going to be blown. I think there's a significant portion of conservative Protestants who loved Passion of the Christ who are going to walk out of that thing doing the WTF gif just because they don't know.
0: Well, there are certain elements of Catholicism I'm enamored with that I deeply want to be true. this would be one of them. So I am actually greatly looking forward to it. All right, we're going to get to the questions you picked in the overtime today for Blaze TV subscribers. For the rest of you, we will see you tomorrow, noon to 2 Eastern, right after Glenn Beck, right here on Blaze TV. Until then, go hard. Romans 8:28.

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9: Welcome. Thanks for joining us. This is Dave. We don't have our little counter. Where's our little counter?
10: Oh, wait, what?
9: Turtle count.
11: Was he spotted or something?
10: Was he spotted?
11: That I'm not aware of?
9: No. But we don't have our...
12: Chris is scrambling, doing math real quick. Okay, 79.
11: What is going
12: 79?
11: On?
12: 79? Is that right? 79? Somebody?
9: Is it 79?
12: I really have no idea.
9: We don't know.
12: What was it Friday?
9: 79.
12: Chris is going back to watch Friday's show and then do some math.
9: Anyway, America's still held hostage by Mitch McConnell, so we didn't see him. No, nothing. Right. Nothing from Mitch.
11: Got nervous for a second.
9: Absolutely nothing from Mitch.
12: All right.
9: We got less from Mitch than we've gotten from the gay Ayatollah in Iran.
11: Right.
9: So,
11: which isn't saying much.
9: Nah, I know. But it's something, though. At least the Iranians could say, well, he might be dead. We don't know.
11: He's not dead. He's meeting people in a dark car.
9: Yeah,
11: what are you talking about?
9: That's true. He's done that. Mitch
11: has not done that.
9: And no verdict yet in the Lindsey Clancy case either, where she murdered her three children.
11: Yeah.
9: So while jurors are considering that case, a New York City judge has found another mother who also killed her children not guilty by reason of mental disease or defect. Damone Fleming, you heard of her? I haven't even heard of this one.
11: No.
9: She's 26. She repeatedly stabbed her sons, Octavius, 11 months old, and Deshaun, 3 years old. So one was 11 months, one was three, stabbed to death before submerging them in a bathtub. Police found her November 26, 2022, at a family shelter. She was naked from the waist up and pretending to read a children's book that was upside down at the time. I think everything's fine in her mind, huh?
11: Right.
9: Fleming's case, like the high-profile Clancy case, has drawn attention to maternal health issues, particularly postpartum depression and psychosis, but hasn't made the same kind of headlines. Man, that's for sure. I haven't seen anything about it until this morning.
12: No, but I have heard of other cases. I mean, this is becoming a thing.
9: Yeah, it is. It's really sad. It's horrific, is what it is. So, she was found not guilty by reason of insanity, essentially. They don't call it that anymore, because that's insensitive now. Don't call her insane. She only murdered her two children. Come on. She's got a disease. She's sick.
11: Yeah.
9: Okay. Apparently there were copycat incidents across the country with this. Just unbelievable.
11: I can't even imagine. Can't even imagine.
9: Mothers! I mean, if our mothers are going south like this, what does that say about civilization?
11: But not all that
9: says
11: way.
9: We're done.
11: Right? We had the story of the lady that, in the house fire.
12: She saved her.
9: Oh, yeah, ran in.
11: Ran back in and saved her baby, but she died.
9: She didn't make it. Yeah. Shoot. Yeah, that's really sad.
11: But it's a mother saving her child.
9: Yes. Yes. So there you go.
11: Yes, there's that.
13: And there was another story where the mother went in and she saved her four kids and 90%. Bodies covered in burns.
11: Oh, she won't survive that. So, nobody survives that.
9: That's but that's what you expect from a mother.
11: Yes.
13: Thank you.
11: Yes.
9: Yeah. Or a father. A parent.
10: Thank you.
9: A loving parent would do that for their children.
10: Yes.
9: Rather than murder them. And so, nice to hear that that's still going on to a certain extent. Bill Maher had a nice moment on his show. Was this Friday night? I guess it was Friday night. That's when his show is.
12: Yeah.
9: This is surprising. I've never once watched his show.
11: Do you not have HBO Max?
9: No, actually, I don't. But if I did, if I did, and when I did have it for a while. I didn't watch it then.
11: Wow.
9: Yeah, surprising. But
11: whatever.
9: I do enjoy the occasional Bill Maher clip because he's making some sense, and he did it again over the weekend. Here he is talking
14: Trump
9: about
14: is
9: Lake
14: so
9: America.
14: Mad at Canada. He renamed Lake Ontario Lake America. Now I got to buy a new globe again. It's like the fifth time it's happened. And liberals are very pissed at this. They say you can't just go around renaming things to suit your political agenda. Just ask any Latinx birthing person.
9: So good.
11: Thank
12: very
11: you.
12: Very good. Yeah, and apparently...
9: That's perfect.
12: The Trump administration... considering another name change, put a full screen one, please. President Trump expected to rename the San Andreas Fault to Joe Biden's Fault.
11: Yeah.
12: I'd like that one. That's a fun one.
11: That's just a rumor.
12: Just a rumor. Oh, so it's not confirmed?
11: Yeah, there's another Bill Maher clip if you want. If you want, as long as we're on Bill Maher. I mean, he was talking about apologizing to an unnamed texter.
9: Oh.
11: That, I mean, we all know is Donald Trump.
14: You were endorsed by Donald Trump.
12: Yes.
14: Okay. And I said last week, I'm quoting myself, Trump used to win all his endorsements. Now he's winning almost none of them. I heard from this one viewer who was very upset about this, contacted me directly. Well, we text. I'm glad we do. I'd rather have communication. Okay.
15: I agree.
14: And he said, well, he sent me a lot of charts. He sent me a lot of information. And I said, you know, I promised if this is not true what I said, I will say it on the air. Mm. He's right. I did overstate it. Trump used to win all his numbers, but now he's winning almost none. That isn't true. Overstated. Okay. There. Was that so hard to not be a dick about everything? To just sometimes say, and by the way, when I say we all shouldn't just dig in and be a dick about everything, I'm also addressing that one viewer. But here's the facts. And it's a little more shaded than that. But yes, 260 people this election cycle he's endorsed. He only lost 9, 97%. Wow. So he still has very powerful endorsements. But the full picture is a little more nuanced. My point was that the trend looks like it is going downward on that because he did lose 5 governorships. Republican primary voters, this is from CNN, now rejected 10 Trump-endorsed candidates for statewide offers this primary season. That's equal to the number who lost in 2018, 20, and 24 primaries combined. Oh. Now, he says that's because he backs a lot of ones who were sure losers, but he did it just out of loyalty. I don't doubt that some of that is true. I also think it's true, on the other side, that he wins some because he picks some easy winners. He picks incumbents sometimes and uncontested, people with overwhelming... Okay, doesn't matter. He just won in South Carolina, Lindsey Graham's know-nothing sister. And he won one in Oklahoma. He also, when you cross them like Bill Cassidy, Thomas Massie, and John Cornyn did. So, okay, when he shows up at a place like for Lindsey's sister, you know, he's still a star. And when you're a star, they let you do it, okay? And they come out and they vote for him. So, there, that's the truth. It's a little more nuanced, but yes, I overstated it. Now stop texting.
12: That's funny.
9: That's good.
11: That's funny.
9: That's great stuff. You can tell he likes him.
11: Yeah, I know.
9: He doesn't want to, but he does. And there's just a different vibe.
11: It sure is.
9: When it comes to Trump now. He doesn't have that derangement thing.
11: That dinner, dinner kind of cured a little bit.
12: And that's what people who interact with Trump personally always say. They actually enjoy it. Like he's not the same person that you, the bluster, it's not there.
9: Right.
12: And that's just great to see that behind the scenes type stuff.
9: He's good interacting.
11: Absolutely.
9: Person to person. He's a really good communicator. And that's probably what he does best.
11: Yes.
9: And I think that Bill Maher's a victim of that. And he probably doesn't like it. Because I'm sure he pisses off his audience now. Jeez, can you imagine? With the good things he says about Trump, with the sense that he's making now, they don't want to hear that.
11: No.
9: And yet, they're hearing it. I mean, pretty much every week now. So
11: there you go. Stop texting.
9: Yeah. Good stuff. So Governor Josh Shapiro talking about the measles and RFK, because the measles are killing, what, millions of people now?
13: Everybody's dead.
9: Everybody's dead. Everybody in Pennsylvania. Did everybody die
13: everybody
9: in Pennsylvania?
13: Died from the measles.
9: Wow. I hate when that happens.
11: A lot of the Amish. I think all the Amish are dead.
9: Yeah. Oh, okay. Because they don't get vaccinated, right?
11: Right.
9: Completely gone. Mm. Well, tell you.
11: That's what I told them.
9: Get vaccinated.
11: That's what I told them.
13: Right. Thank you. Get vaccinated.
10: Yeah, saying two deaths are due to HHS Secretary RFK Jr.'s rhetoric on vaccines.
15: I was very, very blunt with him, and I made very clear that his actions and the rhetoric that's coming from this administration are having a negative impact. There's real life consequences to spreading misinformation.
9: Really?
15: There's real life consequences to scaring people and not relying on doctors and actual medical professionals to provide unbiased information.
10: Whoa, okay. He's saying that RFK Jr.'s rhetoric has caused two deaths in Pennsylvania. Here's what RFK Jr. says. The performance you saw from Josh Shapiro was a replay of the Democrats' COVID playbook. Fear-mongering, misinformation, finger-pointing the weaponization of infectious disease fears for political gain. You know, of course, that the media would side with Shapiro. NBC, BBC, the New York Times all saying two unvaccinated people died from measles in Pennsylvania, including an infant. But those are headlines. There's a lot left out, and there's a lot of lies. Here's the truth. Pennsylvania's own health department called them measles-associated deaths. So does the coroner, whatever that means, measles-associated. The Philadelphia Inquirer wrote, Lancaster County coroner said the cause of the death was not measles. The newborn died shortly after birth from a laceration of the spleen.
9: Oh,
10: a post-mortem test on the baby's lungs tissue showed the child had a measles infection that was acquired before the birth. And by the way, remember this. Newborns don't receive their first vaccines until 12 to 15 months of age. Mm. So they're an unvaccinated person being swept up in rhetoric?
9: No. Wow.
12: There you go.
9: Just flat out lies.
12: You're going to need to remember this when Shapiro is running for president.
9: Right.
12: Liar. Yeah. And in fact, I'm surprised that at a press conference over the weekend, a news reporter called Shapiro out on this. Now, we're only going to play a minute of this clip because after the minute mark, Shapiro then filibusters for three more minutes so that by the time you get to the end of the four-minute answer, you've already forgotten what the reporter said at the beginning, but the first 1 minute is very germane here.
16: Since you had your news conference in Lancaster, we've learned a little bit more information about the case with the baby, that it was a newborn. The coroner said that it was a ruptured spleen and didn't consider it a measles death. So
12: you lied, Josh.
16: Given
12: you're
16: the fact
12: lying
16: that we're
12: sack, Josh.
16: In an environment where there is misinformation and there is confusion, why not be a little
9: like
16: more specific and transparent about that case?
15: I think the Department of Health has made clear that they've shared all the information that they are permitted under state law to share, and that those two deaths were measles related. I think it's important to take a step back and sort of give an update on where we are right now. This is obviously a deeply serious measles outbreak that we are dealing with
9: deeply serious
15: all across the Commonwealth of Pennsylvania. And since my comments on Tuesday that you referenced, the situation has gotten much worse.
9: Measles were so much worse when I was a kid. And heaven forbid we talk about when Jeffy was a kid. Before penicillin existed, before any vaccines. Yeah, I mean,
13: the Black Plague.
9: You know, you're going way, way, way back.
11: You got a disease, you had to fight through it.
9: Yeah, You just get over it, okay? That's what my mom used to say.
17: Rub some dirt on it.
9: Get over it. In fact, we've talked about this before. We had measles parties. So you would get measles from somebody else so that you were immune once you grew up.
17: Oh, Billy got sick. We're going over there.
9: Yeah. We're going to have a measles party.
12: And that was a... oh, goodness. That was it. Was it measles or was it chicken pox? It was something on the Brady Bunch.
13: Where
12: that
13: chicken,
12: chicken pox. But, I mean, that's just how you did it. And then we opened up our borders and, and you know, when you import the third world, you get the third world problems.
9: Yeah. But, I mean, measles are not. Yeah. I mean, they can be serious, but they're usually not. They're mostly not.
17: Mostly not.
9: I had measles. You probably had measles.
13: More than once. Get away from me, bro. I don't want your measles.
9: Well, you're not going to get it from me now.
17: Because I already had it.

0: Millions of people got measles back in the day, not just five or six or an outbreak of 100 or 1,000. It was everybody got them.
1: And they all died, right?
0: No.
2: No.
0: Strangely, no.
2: The way I'm listening to Josh Shapiro,
0: I know.
2: Making me seem like
0: I know.
2: We're all going to die from this.
0: He's acting like it's AIDS or Ebola or something.
3: Right.
0: Come on. Join us, would you please? In reality. But they don't. They don't. We all know the Democrats have no relationship with reality at all. All right. Are you being lied to? 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
0: So RFK was talking about some of his HHS food wins as well.
5: Yeah. This was he did a town hall over the weekend on Fox News.
0: Okay.
5: And he laid it out.
0: All
5: good
0: right.
5: Stuff here.
6: We have a list of 500 accomplishments that we have put across the goal line in the first 500 days. And I don't think any other health secretary in history has anything like that. I think probably the most game-changing things was flipping the food pyramid and all of the sequelae that have followed that. When I came into office, I came in the same week as Brooke Rollins, who runs USDA. And we were both charged with issuing dietary guidelines. The dietary guidelines that we received from the Biden administration that they'd worked on for 4 years, we were supposed to publish them that week.
5: Oh, wow.
6: They were 453 pages long, and they were written by food industry lobbyists, and they reflected the same kind of mercantile impulses that had put Fruit Loops at the top of the food pyramid.
3: Why does he hate Fruit Loops?
6: Oh, it wasn't food. It was ultra-processed food. 70% of the food that Americans eat now is ultra-processed food, which is not food. It's food-like substances that are poisoning us, that are destroying our metabolic system, causing these epidemics of autoimmune disease, neurological diseases, allergic diseases. And we took, Brooke and I assembled the best nutritionists from the best universities in the country, locked them in a room for 11 months and said, come up with guidelines that are under 10 pages that are all sourced and cited to scientific peer-reviewed publications or government databases and that are simple enough for anybody to understand. And they came up with those. We flipped the food pyramid. We took off the ultra-processed foods. We put in protein, fruits, vegetables, whole grain, not refined grain. And then our challenge was, how do you drive that change into America's dietary culture? So one of the ways that we're doing that is that Brooke manages $405 million a day, $9 billion a year in food subsidies. So for the SNAP program, for WIC's program, or heads

0: start for the Indian Health Services and for school lunches. And last week, we've said all of those now have to align with the new food pyramid. The military is switching its food to the food pyramid, so our soldiers are going to be getting high-quality food for the first time in history. And last week, we announced probably the biggest change, which is school lunches. There are 30 million school lunches every day that we pay for. 15 million school breakfasts, and the top item on school lunches has been Pop-Tarts and pastries and donuts.
1: We're getting rid of them, Jim.
0: And we're now changing taking those things off the menu.
2: Okay, now you've gone too far.
0: We're going to give kids real food.
3: Too far.
2: Now you've gone too far.
3: Plus, we were lied to anyway about that clip. We were told his voice is stronger.
1: Oh, yeah, his voice more stable. Because I know you can't handle it. So I had to tell you, it's more stable. I do think that we had to look up sequelae.
3: Yeah.
1: It's a medical term for a chronic condition or complication that follows a previous disease, illness, or injury. Sequelae. I do think there was a good band name in there, though. Right. Mercantile Impulses. That's good.
2: That's good.
1: So that's interesting.
4: I'm sorry. I ate like a king. I was eating lobster on Fridays.
3: That's what I thought. During my military time, we were at war, so I didn't really pay attention to what we were eating. But I was told by a former military member who was in Vietnam who loved it. I mean, when he came back, they ate like kings.
2: The MREs?
3: No, he did not eat the MREs out in the field.
2: Right.
3: Good.
2: Yeah.
1: Although I think they are now.
2: We've eaten MREs here.
3: They're fine.
2: They're really good now.
3: When you came back to base.
4: Steak and lobster was waiting for me on Fridays.
2: Steak and lobster.
4: I don't know.
2: In Afghanistan?
4: In Afghanistan. Don't ask me, Pat. Don't ask me where the lobster is coming from. I did not care.
2: In Afghanistan? Yeah, that's...
4: I did not care where the lobster came from.
3: Concerning, but... ice. What are we talking about?
4: Afghanistan and Iraq, they both gave me steak and lobster.
2: Oh, that's pretty cool.
1: I don't think that they're eating steak and lobster on the USS Lincoln, however.
3: I think they are.
1: I think the bigger issue here is, what did he say? I wrote this down. $405 million a day? That we're spending, did he say $9 billion a year? And this is on food on stamps food? And
2: probably
1: food stamp programs.
3: Programs, yeah, sure.
2: Sure, yeah.
1: I wonder why we're in debt.
2: Yeah, no kidding.
3: People need help. Sorry.
1: I mean, I'd rather go to that than these NGOs, that's for sure.
2: You are stupid. There's just no other word for it, really. Just you're stupid.
3: Because people need help? I'm stupid because people need help. Yeah. And we're helping them. Okay.
2: Yeah, okay. Okay. All right.
3: You got it.
2: All right. Yeah, Jeffy is concerned about the people who need help. So
3: thank you.
2: I'm glad.
3: Thank you.
2: Standing up for the little people who need help.
3: That's what I'm saying.
2: I withdraw the stupid comment. Right. You're just so helpful.
1: You know who
2: needs so concerned.
3: Thank you.
2: That's great.
1: Hold on. Let's talk about people who need help. And it's Dick Blumenthal. If you haven't seen this video of Senator Blumenthal at the train station, ironically there to talk about train safety.
2: Is this Metro North? Is he taking it down from Connecticut?
1: I don't know. It doesn't matter. I just know the man almost met his maker yesterday.
2: When I rode the subway, it was Metro North into New York City. But here it is.
5: Safety, as you know, is paramount.
6: No.
7: Wow, now that is what we call a very, very close call. He was standing, what we're told, just too far over. So he's on that yellow line.
8: Yeah, you can see how close he is.
3: You're never been at a train station
8: talking
3: in
8: about
3: life.
8: Safety. Right. And then you end up in a situation that is so close to a real disaster.
1: Oh, my gosh.
2: That could have been. Jeez.
1: That was inches away from being one of the most memorable videos, horrific videos of all time.
2: Wow.
1: But I'm glad he saved his cardboard placard there.
2: Yeah.
1: I love how he reaches over. Let me just get this before I die.
4: I'll say this. I know a guy who had a close encounter with a train. And it did not end that well.
3: It wasn't from a platform, though.
2: It did not end well.
3: He was not on a platform. I mean, he's that guy. Blumenthal's never been on a train station at a ever.
2: No.
3: He has no idea what he's doing there.
2: No way. That's why they're standing so close to where the train comes through. What was that?
3: They tell us not to stand. Don't cross the yellow line. They tell us that. Why? It's perfect. There's plenty of room.
9: So stupid.
2: Oh, my gosh. Agonizing. So while they're talking about train safety, they're nearly killed.
3: It is interesting
2: because they're so ridiculous.
1: That would have been the ultimate show and tell.
2: Wouldn't it? Wouldn't it, though? Also, here's Deputy Secretary to President Trump, Sebastian Gorka, talking about Trump.
10: We live what is called skiff life. We're in classified facilities every single day. We have to leave our cell phones outside. And we come out just to check on what's going. And we literally go, oh, my Lord, what has he done now? Peace deal number 8. So whether it's the tariffs, whether it's, you know, the 168 jihadis we've killed in 18 months, whether it's the 110 hostages, no president has ever liberated 110 hostages in 18 months. Wherever you look, there is the exemplar of leadership, and that man is Donald Trump.
1: I had never heard that number. 110 American hostages released since Trump's been back in office?
2: Haven't heard that either.
1: It's incredible.
2: I don't know if I've heard the 168 terrorists killed either.
3: Yeah.
2: Those are good numbers.
3: Those are big numbers.
2: Should look into that.
3: I know they're all out there touting what a great thing President Trump is, though. I wonder, couldn't be planned.
2: No.
3: All right, they're not all, it's not planned out there all telling us what great things President Trump is doing. Couldn't be a plan.
1: Midterms are coming up.
2: Did a problem fix a plan?
1: You got to tell the people what you've done.
3: No, right, you have to tell the people what you're doing.
11: What is that about?
3: I'm just saying. Know.
2: That was weird, right?
11: That was
2: weird. That's not just me this time.
11: No,
2: weird,
11: no, it's not just you.
2: That was weird.
11: Why are you complaining that we're talking about his accomplishments?
3: I'm not complaining. I'm just saying that it seems to be a thing. That they may be a mandate.
1: Yeah. Mm-hmm. We're in the home stretch.
2: It might be, and they should be mandated to do this. We're going to talk about, I don't think we have time for them all here. But posted over the weekend by Rob Martin, the CEO of Martin Capital, a whole bunch of President Trump's accomplishments.
3: Oh.
2: According to him, his top 25 accomplishments. The list every conservative should know and use. And you should use it when liberals come up and say, well, he ain't done. He hasn't done anything. He hasn't fulfilled any of his promises. And then you can go through this list. And
11: I have to have that list with me at all times.
2: Yeah, you gotta have it with you at all times.
11: And then when a liberal comes, I just start reading off.
2: You just start reading them off.
11: Oh, that's a lot.
1: Or you could just memorize them.
2: Or you could memorize them.
11: Yeah. Oh, like, okay.
2: Just get the headlines. You don't have to memorize every paragraph.
11: Detailed. Okay.
2: Yeah. Just get the headlines. For instance, I'll give you a little tasty one right here. I'll give you number 25.
11: Oh, okay.
2: I'm not going to give you number one right now.
11: Oh, okay.
2: I mean,
1: I don't know that there are any particular.
2: That would be counterproductive.
11: I think it would be, yeah.
2: Well, the first one, I'm not going to give you the first one he mentions then.
11: Okay.
2: Number 25.
11: Okay, here we go.
2: According to Rod Martin, he restored the warrior ethos and reversed the recruiting crisis.
3: There you go.
2: Put that in your pipe and smoke
3: again,
2: it.
3: Again, you don't have to memorize all 25.
2: No,
1: just
2: you
1: pick
2: don't.
1: A few.
2: Just pick a couple.
1: I mean, it's not that long of an elevator ride that you're going to be on when you're trying to just need a few. Mm-hmm.
3: Mm-hmm. Oh, that's a good call. Elevator pitch it. Yeah.
2: Absolutely. And the warrior ethos, remember the recruiting numbers that were so bad under Biden?
3: Yeah.
2: They couldn't get anybody
11: Nobody wanted to join.
2: And, you know, as a parent, if I would have had a child at that age at the time, I would have said, no, not under Obama. I don't recommend it. Please don't. But under Trump, it's a completely different story, right?
3: It is.
2: I mean, Keith's been through it.
11: One of my boys from church, he's been on the waiting list for 9 months. They keep telling him, no slots for you yet. There's so many people that want to join in.
1: What's he want to do?
11: Air Force.
2: Oh, wow.
11: And he's like, sorry, come back next month.
3: Maybe you should change to a better branch.
11: That is the better branch.
3: No, not really.
2: What's wrong with the Air Force?
11: Thank you.
3: They're the lowest branch
11: like
3: of the military.
2: No, they're not. Where are you getting that?
3: No, everybody knows.
2: No, nobody knows that.
11: He has no microphone.
2: Nobody knows
11: that.
2: Good.
11: So sorry.
2: Good job.
1: Oh, look at that. Chris.
2: Good job.
1: Chris just employed his power.
2: Yeah.
1: You know, you should use that power more often.
2: Seriously. Because that was perfect.
1: Turned his mic off.
2: Shut him down. What are you talking about? When he starts babbling nonsense like that, just cut him off.
1: Wow.
2: I like it. I like it. All right. 888-900-3393. Maybe we'll turn his mic back on for the Fat Five, but I haven't decided yet.

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8: Got some tweets here. Lake America boating thought criminal tweets, my mother, obviously, never killed me. Well, yeah, you're writing this. Even though I've driven her crazy for nearly half a century. I guess mothers were mentally tougher back in the day. From Trav Dockery, we shouldn't be shocked when these mothers with these mothers' trials. Society has been indoctrinated for decades that an unborn baby's life has no value. If it's an inconvenience, natural progression moves on to inconvenient children's lives have no value. I think so. Jimmy Dimples, food pyramid? I still go by the old daily 4-4-3-2. Four fruits and vegetables, four breads and cereals, three milk and dairy, and two meat and fish.
9: And four Pop-Tarts.
10: I just want to tell you, remind you that big man over here keeps yelling that his phone, his microphone is off.
8: Yeah,
10: just...
8: well, that's for good reason.
10: Okay.
8: Small town girl, I had measles, mumps, and chicken pox in the 70s. Still kicking. I had measles. I think I had mumps. I did have chicken pox. Mm-hmm. I think I did too.
10: I haven't had any of those.
11: Oh, you didn't have the rubella, though.
8: No, I didn't. Did not have rubella.
11: That would have been a grand slam. Mm-hmm.
8: It would have. Yeah, it would
11: have. Grand slam of diseases.
8: Right.
10: He's still alive.
8: Still alive.
11: Jeffy, how are things over there? You look sad.
12: I'm sorry.
11: No, you can't talk, I guess. I was just saying.
8: All right, maybe we should turn his mic on for the Fat Five.
13: Go ahead. Right. Tell us what the listeners are eating and drinking on their,
8: just
13: food pyramid.
8: I just did.
13: Ugh.
8: So shut up and do your thing.
13: Ugh. Can't take it. I will say that Lake America is showing up on Google Maps now.
11: Yeah.
13: Only in the U.S. But they said that there are some Hydro One's outage map in Canada, Liquor Control Board of Ontario store locator, and the Go Transit Station finder under the federal government housing and infrastructure map in Canada. Also Lake America. So all of Canada doesn't believe in it. That's obvious. That's funny. Oh, it's Lake Ontario forever. Okay. All right. Sure. No problem. We have upgradedpoints.com recently analyzed the 50 largest U.S. airports across 9 factors related to congestion, estimated daily arriving passengers, average cell phone lot distance, cell phone lot available, on-time arrival rate, average short-term parking cost, average taxi in time, rideshare pickup, average arrival delay, distance from the city center to the airport. The top top five go to. Number one is John Wayne Airport in Santa Ana, California. And then you have Norman Minta in San Jose, Oakland. I mean, California cleaned up in the top three in San Francisco Bay. San Antonio International Airport, fourth. And the Kahualili Airport in Hawaii. I'm pretty sure that's how you pronounce it. Rounding the top five. But the bottom five, you have O'Hare, JFK, Denver, Reagan. And coming in at number 50...
8: DFW.
13: Yeah, there you have it.
8: The I knew it.
13: International Airport received the lowest score in the study.
11: I feel vindicated.
8: Really? And what's that based on?
13: Just based on all those factors that I just shared with you, the daily arriving passenger.
8: Okay, arriving.
13: His cell phone, leaving. Cell phone lot so, distance from terminal,
8: you know,
13: cell phone lot availability, all that kind of.
8: It's under renovation right now, so.
13: It is.
8: It's but badly I will say, needed.
13: I went in there twice in the last month, and it was smooth sailing.
8: Really?
13: Yeah, both times, in and out.
8: Yeah.
13: Perfect.
8: We just went in and out. And it was okay, I guess. It was,
13: yeah, for DFW.
8: It's confusing because... They don't have the exact right signage for the where the routes take you now, because they've had to reroute everything. You know, used to be on the left side of the road is now on the right side of the road.
10: I didn't know that
8: because everything's under construction.
13: As far as I could tell, the signage was right. That was just me when I was there. The signage was right.
8: Just so. You. Yeah, that is just you.
13: I was in and out. It was easy. I think Love was number seventh on this list or whatever.
8: Yeah.
13: They were pretty high up there because Love is easy.
8: Notice that the ones that are high up are tiny little airports.
13: Yes.
8: Yeah.
13: Yes.
8: All the big airports are a hassle.
13: Yeah, struggle. And they're away from the main downtown center.
8: Right.
13: They don't just fly you right into the middle of downtown.
8: Exactly.
10: Where's Orlando on that list?
13: I don't remember Orlando was. No.
10: Mm-hmm. I like that airport.
13: I want to say in the 30s.
10: I like the Orlando airport. That's a fun one.
8: Yeah.
11: Yeah, ride that train, man.
10: Yes, you do.
13: Yeah, Tampa International is a really good airport.
10: Tampa.
13: They were like 25th or something like that. Yeah, that was easy and easy out there. And they don't charge you to go on property.
10: Oh,
13: amazingly. You can drive into Tampa International and pick someone up and drop someone off without getting charged. I shouldn't say
10: anything.
13: Same
10: in Orlando.
8: $3 just for going in, picking somebody up, and
10: it
8: leaving.
10: It went up? It used to be $2.
8: Yeah, it was $2. Now it's $3.
10: I'm sorry.
13: Said, don't drive too close if you're driving on the highway next to the airport, because they might ding you that $3 anyway.
8: They do. They will.
10: Oh,
8: yes.
10: They do?
8: So don't go close. No, stay out of the right
13: lane. Depending on the right lane. Depending on the Wi-Fi, man. Oh, you're in the lane that takes you to the airport?
8: Yeah.
13: Ding. $3.
10: Bing.
13: Speaking of airports, Nashville International, number 35 on the list. So Orlando was not 35. The easiest pickup conditions. Tennessee Governor Bill Lee announced plans to rename the airport in honor of... Dolly Parton. The petition to rename the airport after Parton gained 150,000 signatures and support from notable figures as well. It originally started back in 2025, and since her death, I mean, it just had a huge surge of people saying, yes, we should name the airport after Dolly Parton. The proposal will be discussed at the Metro Nashville Airport Authority's meeting on September 17th. I'm sure it will happen. I don't think anyone wants to be the person saying no. Don't name the airport after her.
8: Mm-hmm.
13: The teleprompter guy, Gabriel Perez, was the technical assistant to the president who had served as teleprompter operator for Trump since 2016. We talked about him when he was caught back in July. Then White House Press Secretary Caroline Leavitt called the online trades a breach of ethics, deeply unfortunate, and frankly a disgrace. Perez was placed on leave in July, and Leavitt said at the time that this individual will no longer be here. Having made online prediction trades based on information from upcoming speeches, it's actually a pretty good move if he hadn't got caught. He used material non-public information he obtained through his job to place trades on a prediction market, Kalshi. According to the Commodity Futures Trading Commission, he was ordered to pay the money he made in profits, $107,539.02, as well as a civil penalty of $65,000. So that's a total of, 172,539 2002. He's also banned from trading on prediction markets for 3 years. The CFTC cited that it called Perez's exemplary cooperation in the case when announcing the fine and penalties. Yeah, I bet he was. Please don't send me to jail. I'm sorry. Mm-hmm. Don't send me to jail. I'm sorry, President Trump. I'll pay back the $100,000. No problem. Kind of, I mean, only $100,000 seems like, you know, to do that. Mm-hmm. And I hope he needed the money for something. Maybe he needed the money for something for the family. You know, maybe. Tom Cruise and Anne Hathaway announced a movie sequel that we didn't know we needed, Pat.
12: I'm excited.
14: I think it's on. Annie? Annie. It looks on to me. You think?
15: That looks on.
14: Yeah.
13: Anne Hathaway, a little preggers.
15: What do you do?
14: Sean.
13: All right.
15: Okay.
13: Sean, which Days of
15: that
13: Thunder.
15: What? That what? Let's make the movie that what. I'm going to have this right. baby, and then we're going to make this
14: That's
15: movie.
14: That's a good idea. Okay. You have the baby, then we'll go make the movie. We're coming out summer of 2028. Oof. Don't be late.
12: You're sure right about that. I didn't know we needed that.
13: Thank you.
12: A sequel to Days of Thunder.
13: The powerhouse.
12: So she's obviously stepping in for Nicole Kidman.
13: Yes. Nicole, I don't know if they asked her.
12: Wow.
13: Because that's the movie where he and she and Tom
12: got together, right?
13: Because
12: yeah.
13: Tom was still with Mimi Rogers at the time.
12: Right.
13: So
10: no wonder he wants her to have the baby.
13: Mm. Yeah.
10: Oh, sorry.
13: Let's have that kid. I know that's prime time right after the baby, too.
12: Wow.
13: Anyway, and, the blockbuster of Days of Thunder.
12: That's a terrible promo, by the way.
13: It was terrible.
12: Terrible.
13: It's terrible.
12: Yeah, not good.
10: So you're not going to go see it?
12: Probably not. I don't know. We'll see what happens in 2021.
13: That's a long time. Ways off.
12: It sure
10: that is a long way.
13: They both are looking a little rough in that video, man.
12: He
13: they
12: is. Need,
13: yeah.
12: I don't know about her, but he's looking rough.
13: I don't know what's happening, but
12: well, he's 65 years old. That's what's happening. 65, right?
13: 64 Yeah, 64 probably.
12: 64, in his 60s, 65. Yeah. He's like
10: 64. You got it.
12: He's
13: yeah,
10: 64.
12: Okay, he's my age. That's incredible. I mean, he still looks good for 64, but not like he did.
13: I know.
10: The man does his own stunts.
12: It's starting to show a little bit now, right? Yeah, he does his own stunts.
13: Yeah,
12: he does great movies. And
13: he's doing the movie you know you didn't want.
12: Yeah.
13: Days of Thunder 2, okay?
10: Right. Top Gun 3, right?
13: Oh, I don't know. Is there a Top Gun 3?
12: I think there's going to be,
10: Top Gun.
13: That's great. We're doing all the movies we know we didn't want.
10: Yeah, 2028, Top Gun 3.
12: Yep.
10: So he's going to be busy.
12: That's going to be a big year for him.
10: Yeah. He has the Digger movie coming out.
13: Yeah, the Digger movie is big.
12: Yeah. What's the Digger movie?
13: He plays the old man. He plays a guy that's the same age as him, but he had to have all kinds of makeup to make him look old.
12: Yes. No, really? Yes.
13: Yeah.
10: Wow. It's amazing.
13: He plays this oil guy that's like 65 years old at the time.
10: But we have to do all this makeup on
13: But
10: his
13: you have
10: face.
13: To do all this old makeup to be the old man.
12: That's great.
13: So he'll probably get an Oscar because anytime
12: will.
13: You get all the makeup
12: Anytime
13: on,
12: you're uglied up like that, they
13: you
12: love
13: get
12: it.
13: An Oscar. Mm-hmm. Yeah. Hey, if you're skipping showers before going out on your next date, you're not alone. Pheromone maxing. Many men are skipping showers before dates to embrace this new trend called pheromone maxing, hoping their natural scent will make them more attractive.
12: If.
13: Now, the experts say the science behind the dating strategy, not really settled. There's no evidence of a consistent and strong behavioral response to any human-produced chemical cue. So it may not work out the way you hope. Mm-hmm. Scientists have collected evidence for possible pheromone effect, but there's definitely identified.
10: So we got looks maxing. Now we got pheromone maxing.
13: Yes.
10: Okay.
13: Mm-hmm. Yes. Good luck. Good luck. God bless. That's your Chewing the Fat 5. 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
12: Are you looking for screen time for that your whole family can actually agree on? 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
16: And now, Pat Gray returns.
12: So what do you guess is going to be the outcome of this Clancy trial? Because there's still... I mean, the longer this goes on, it seems like the better it is for her.
13: I know. They asked to look at the medicines and the knife again.
10: Yes, they did.
12: 9 women and 3 men. And here's what I think is going on. The men, all 3 men, think she's guilty of sin. They're locked in on guilty. The women trying to convince the men.
10: Yep.
12: I'll bet $1 million on that.
10: Oh, I think you nailed it.
11: So you think they'll compromise and then go with one of the lesser charges? Because there's 4 possible outcomes, right?
12: Yeah.
13: I think there may even be more than that.
12: Mm. 4 or 5.
13: Yeah.
12: Yeah, there's several different ways they can go.
10: I think Jeffy's going to be right. We're going to be paying for her.
12: Yeah.
13: Yeah.
10: She's going to be locked up in some form of...
13: She's going to put it in an
12: institution for a while and then probably released, you know, 5, 10 years down the road. Oh, you think she'll be released? Eventually. Although... Andrea Yates hasn't been.
13: Oh, no, she has not.
12: They've tried to release her. She won't. It's been her decision.
10: She said no.
12: Yeah, she said no several times.
10: Wow. I didn't know that.
12: Yep. There has been a movement to release her. It's only been, it's been 25 years, right?
13: It's only been.
12: Happened. I mean, think about that.
13: I know.
12: Jeez. That's when Keith and I first got together. It was right around Andrea Yates trial. It's just before that, but... that's what we talked about all that summer, and then 9/11 happened. She's still cool in her heels in a mental institution.
13: So, and Clancy, you know, I mean, obviously we don't know, but, you know, just at what point do the men finally just say, go do whatever you're going to do?
12: I know. When do the women wear them down?
11: When does the nagging outweigh the free food?
12: Okay.
13: It's only manslaughter.
11: Let's go home. She had a headache. Whatever. Yeah, let's go.
10: When they get sick of the free food, right?
11: That's when they're like, okay.
13: Yeah. We've already had this restaurant. Let's get out of here.
10: I know they're not supposed to be listening to the news, but boys, stick to your guns, okay? Mm-hmm. Do not cave into the ladies.
13: Well, that's what's going on now.
12: I think they took the weekend off, right?
13: Yeah.
12: They didn't deliberate through the weekend.
10: Yeah. So they returned today.
12: Took the weekend off.
13: Yeah, they're back
12: so
13: today.
12: They might be fresh and be able to hold out for a little while
10: Which
12: longer.
10: Is interesting
12: we'll
10: that
12: see.
11: They might they're be not, fresh.
10: They're not locked in. They could go home. They just were told not to follow the news or ingest anything. But how difficult is that?
12: It's impossible. It's impossible. It's everywhere.
13: No, you just shut it off.
12: It's on your phone.
13: Don't give in.
12: It's on your iPad. It's on your television.
10: On
12: it's
10: your
12: on
10: radio?
12: Your laptop. It's on your radio. It doesn't matter where you go or what you do. You're going to see it. So that's silly to say,
10: don't follow the news when you go home.
12: Okay. All right. No problem.
10: No problem. You got to judge.
13: Wow, that's why they usually people would lie.
12: They usually keep sequestered.
10: Yes, in a this is a high profile case.
12: I'm sorry.
13: Yeah, it's pretty interesting that they weren't sequestered. I was
12: very
13: interesting. I was wondering that early on in this case.
12: Maybe they're thinking they're going to be there a long time, and that's why.
13: And that could be the judge's thinking. Yeah. Look, we're going to be here forever.
12: We're going to be here a month or whatever.
13: Promise me you're not going to look at any news on the weekends, okay? Because I want
10: you. Okay, I won't. Send me home.
13: All right, get out of here.
10: Send me home.
13: All right, get out of here.
10: Well, that's another one. We got to pay them if we lock them up, right?
12: Yeah.
10: Pay them. So.
12: Feed them, pay them.
13: They don't get paid on the weekends?
12: But at least
10: they're not doing work.
13: Wow.
12: No way. Not if they're not there.
13: They're still
12: not
13: down the jury.
12: It's tough. They're not working.
13: It's on the jury.
12: But they're not working.
13: I don't like that one bit.
12: 888-900-3393. More coming up.
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12: And thank you for being here with us. H.R. Hugathug tweets, all right, I guess I'll stand up for the Air Force since everyone's piling on.
11: Oh, no.
12: I did four tours. Wow. Thank you for your service. Two of which on convoys with EOD. Oh, my CONUS job was, what is CONUS? Do you know?
10: In state.
11: I don't know what CONUS is, but EOD
10: in
11: is.
10: In state?
12: In state?
10: Yeah, oh, like.
12: Okay.
10: You're continental of the United States.
12: All right. Okay. My CONUS job was 10 hours a day minimum on the line. Not all of Air Force is cush jobs.
11: Right. Explosive ordnance and disposal.
12: Yeah.
10: That is a fun job.
12: Doesn't sound fun.
10: Except for you have to go and defuse the bomb.
12: Defuse bombs.
10: But hey, that's a fun job.
12: Yeah. It sounds fun.
13: Whew. Yeah. I mean, and I appreciate, I appreciate all
12: do
13: the
12: you?
13: Work. Yeah, I do.
12: Okay.
13: But there's a reason we sent the Air Force into defuse
12: No, there's not
13: bombs.
12: A reason. There's a
13: to
12: reason.
13: Defuse bombs.
12: Yeah.
13: That's why. That's why
12: the
13: we
12: reason
13: the
12: is
13: Air
12: you're
13: Force
12: an idiot. That's the reason.
10: We knew that.
12: Yeah, everybody knew that. So I don't even need to explain it, really. Right?
10: And don't give us a comment. Oh, you guys be nice to Jeffy.
12: No, he doesn't deserve it in this particular case. Or any case.
10: Any case.
12: That matter.
10: Any case.
11: To come to think of it. Where he doesn't deserve it.
12: From Joplin Steve, isn't Tom Cruise too old to drive a race car? Yes.
13: Yeah.
12: Yes, he
13: looks
12: is.
13: Looks like he's going to have to trim down a little bit, too, to get in that race suit.
10: I was just thinking that.
12: Really?
10: Show me the thing.
12: Yeah. I didn't notice he was gaining weight.
13: Oh, yeah.
12: Tom just looks a little bit older.
13: Yeah.
12: Oh, okay.
13: The blue
12: Look at him.
10: That's a big face.
12: It's a big face.
13: Look at that.
12: Yeah, okay.
13: And he's, he looks thinner because he's got preggers next to him.
10: That is true. That tight. That middle button is tight.
13: Yeah. Look at that. He backs up. Oh, yeah. Look at that. Oh.
12: I love this. Jeffy finding something critical in Tom Cruise is lost a little bit of the boyish charm.
13: I'm not critical. I'm just saying. Oh, yeah. I'm just saying he's starting to, still yeah. Tom Cruise.
12: Yeah, he's still Tom Cruise.
10: But he lost that boy look.
12: He lost a little boy look. Yeah, yes. He did. He did. The pretty boy thing is gone.
13: Yes. Yeah.
10: The guy who's jumping on the couch is no longer jumping on the couch.
13: No, nope. Yeah, that's not happening.
12: Nope. Not without a walker. A caffeinated Texan tweets, yep, women rule the world by nagging men into submission.
13: Amen.
10: I just got nagged yesterday.
12: Oh,
10: I put a wooden spoon in the sink, and it was not supposed to go in there.
12: Oh, stop it. Stop
10: and it. I didn't scrub it, so I was in big trouble yesterday.
12: My wife is like, Put the knives upside down in the tray.
10: Why do you do that? They don't.
12: Why?
10: Clean.
12: So I don't poke my hand on them when I take them out.
11: Oh, she's absolutely right.
12: No, no.
13: You can't just pick it up by the edge.
12: It's a knife.
10: I'm gonna give you an advice back because I had that same fight a couple of weeks ago.
12: Did you? Yeah.
10: And I was like, I'm sorry, Autumn, but
12: they don't get clean that way.
10: They don't get clean. And if you're that much of an idiot to pick up the knife from the top.
12: Hold on a second.
13: I'm sure that went over well.
12: I bet that went really well.
13: Yeah.
12: If you're that much of an idiot.
13: I feel like that wasn't said. The gravity
12: I feel like that too.
11: Takes the water down. You're going to clean the knife regardless of if it's upside down or right side up. But when you're reaching in there to unload it, you don't want to get stabbed, not grabbing the knife.
12: Can you not pay attention to what you're doing and just grab it carefully? It's a knife. Hello?
11: I don't know, Jeffy.
13: I know.
11: Help me out, man.
13: Why would you create that
11: obstacle?
13: Why are you using a fork in the frying pan? It scrapes the bottom.
10: Right there.
13: Scrapes the bottom.
10: Say that line, Keith.
11: What? Why would you create the obstacle?
10: That's what my wife said back.
11: Why would you even risk it? I mean, as often as you unload the dishwasher,
12: it gets cleaner when you're going right to reach in up. There.
10: Thank you. She said, you have a toddler. He could grab the knife. Well, don't have the toddler.
12: Grab it by the backside.
13: Here's the other thing, too, is that I don't care how she puts the knives in the dishwasher because that's her job. Okay. So there I'm not doing that.
12: Thus, there she can take them out as
13: I'm
12: she
13: not doing
12: she
13: that.
12: Pieces. Yeah, because
13: she can load it. She can load unloading. It any way she wants.
12: Yeah. Because she'll also be unloading.
13: That's correct.
12: Okay, that's a good point.
19: That's a great point.
12: That's a really good point. That's the definitive point right there, frankly. All right, so this was posted over the weekend by Rod Martin, the CEO of Martin Capital. He's come up with a list of Trump's top 25 achievements. The list every conservative should know and use when the time comes. Okay, because we all know you've got the liberal in your life who hates Donald Trump, who has TDS, who doesn't think he's done anything worthwhile since he's been in office.
13: For sure.
12: That's nonsense.
13: Dictator.
12: Okay, first of all, he made the border a real border again. There's no question about that. Democrats, Republicans, everybody agrees on that. The border has been secured. When Joe Biden's people said, the border is secure, we all knew it was garbage.
13: It wasn't.
12: Yeah, you've got 10 to 12 to 15 million people pouring over it during those 4 years. The border was as far from secure as it's ever been. But Donald Trump, just through sheer will, because we don't have the wall yet, he fixed it. He fixed it. And that's been phenomenal.
13: We are pretty close to the wall, though, being done, right?
12: We are, yeah. It's supposed to be done by the end of the year.
19: Yeah, Tom Holman told us by the end of this year in this network.
12: So, and it's not just...
20: Well, where we could get a pretty good lay of the land, we put it down. So on the 2,100 miles, we could probably put a wall up around about 4 miles.
21: Yeah, you got to get that up before the Congress changes hands, for sure.
12: Yep. So we'll see if he's, it was supposed to be laid like the whole way. So we'll see how that works out. He reversed mass migration.
13: Yeah.
12: Number three. He signed the Laken Riley Act and required detention of criminal alien illegal aliens. Fourth, history's biggest drop in violent crime and the lowest violent crime rate in 126 years. That's according to FBI data. Violent crime in America dropped an incredible 9.7% last year. Largest one-year decline in history. Are you aware of that?
13: That's
12: Have you heard
13: tremendous.
12: That stat? They're going to be pushing that a little harder.
13: They should be, and I wonder if they. I'd like to know what they consider violent crimes now.
12: Well, murder is a violent crime. That fell 18.1%. Robbery fell 18.5%, and America's violent crime rate is the lowest since 1900.
13: Pretty incredible.
12: That's amazing. I don't think I've heard the those full details on that. I mean, he talks about how crime is better, but that's pretty impressive. Number five. He made the 2017 tax cuts permanent and better. Number six, repealed 129 regulations for every new one. Wow.
13: I don't know that I knew that.
12: Number seven, he secured $18 trillion in announced investment commitments. Okay.
13: Yeah, that's what he's trying to do with Canada, too, right? He's telling Canada, the Canada businesses, hey, there's a way for you to avoid the tariffs.
12: Mm-hmm.
13: Open up your business here.
12: Right.
13: Move out of Canada.
12: Okay.
13: Yeah.
12: We'll see how that works. Number eight, he made restoring and reindustrialization real, not a slogan. Ninth, he replaced lopsided trade deals with balanced reciprocal trade. That was so overdue that
13: yes
12: it's hard to imagine how that went unattended for so long.
13: That's for sure. And the
12: decades.
13: Outrage over it is just incredible.
12: It's ridiculous.
13: I mean, he's trying to do something right for the country.
12: Yeah. Yep.
13: And people are upset about it. Well, it's because it's him.
12: Number 10, he shifted global energy dominance from the Persian Gulf to the Gulf of America.
13: Think
12: I like that.
13: Think about it.
12: Number 11, after four decades of nuclear paralysis, Trump brought five new reactors online in a single year. Did you know that, I think it's next year, Three Mile Island goes back online?
13: Wow.
12: Where we had that incredible nuclear disaster that killed nuns of people. Remember that? Remember?
13: Yes,
12: where people all around the area got a chest x-ray. The equivalent of a chest x-ray.
20: And that's being opened up
11: and
20: again?
11: And it's being opened back up after just 47 years.
13: Donald Trump.
20: No wonder exactly. He's a dictator.
12: Exactly.
20: I thought those were the top 25 accomplishments.
11: I know. Jeez, man. All right. Number 12. He broke the deep state's power to defy the elected branches.
13: All right. I don't know about that.
11: In Trump's slaughter, the Supreme Court ruled for the first time in 90 years that Article 2, Section 1 is still part of the Constitution. The president may fire subordinate officials in the executive branch, overturning the 1935 precedent that insulated independent agencies from voters' control. Okay?
13: Okay. I mean, but we still have what's-her-face on the Fed.
11: I know.
13: Blasting him.
11: It's irritating.
13: It is.
11: Number 13, he ended nationwide injunction abuse. Although, we still have a Budinsky court system right now.
13: We sure do.
11: That's got to be taken care of by the Supreme Court.
13: Do.
11: They've got to stop that. 14, he shut down USAID as a left-wing slush fund and shadow government. Man, that's a big one, because how much money were we wasting on that? I don't think anybody really knows the actual figure.
13: And I think we're still wasting.
11: I mean, here was just a few things that we were spending money on.
1: Americans have been funding the following.
11: Okay.
1: $5.5 million to LGBTQ right. advocacy in Uganda.
11: Advocacy. Uganda.
1: $800,000 for transgender people, workers, and their clients
11: in
1: Nepal.
11: $3.6
1: right. for LGBTQ activism, free training in pastry cooking, psychosocial counseling, a cyber cafe, and dance-focused groups for male prostitutes in Haiti.
11: What, you don't like dance-focused groups?
1: And $1.1 million to produce gender transformation in diverse social and behavior change report, which advocates again, quote,
11: gender blindness.
20: We don't want that.
11: We don't want that.
20: You can't have it.
11: You can't have it. I can't abide it, frankly. 15, President Trump shrank federal employment to its lowest level in 60 years. Wow. Number 16, he expelled DEI from the federal government. That was way overdue.
13: Yep.
11: He delivered sweeping pro-life reform. Let's see. 18. He got men out of women's sports and restored biological reality to federal policy. 19. He enacted America's first nationwide school choice program and launched Trump accounts. 20. He targeted anti-Christian bias and discrimination. That's true. It's still out there, still exists, but he has definitely helped that situation. 21, forced NATO to stop freeloading and increase defense spending by 250%. So we don't have a whole bunch of dead weight to pull around the world with us now. At least some of them, most of them, are actually contributing to the security of the West.
13: I mean, we still have dead weight.
11: We do. Yeah, but... It did help. 22, he drove China out of the Caribbean. 23, brokered 8 peace deals in just 8 months. 24, he launched and funded the Golden Dome, the first ever true missile defense system for the U.S. population. And I already read 25. He restored the warrior ethos and reversed the recruiting crisis.
13: That's awesome.
21: I looked into really that... The crime that's, I don't know what number that was, crime statistics down, lowest level since 1901, I think it was.
11: Yeah.
21: Steve Friend has really been on top of this, former FBI whistleblower. Mm-hmm. I mean, he's been reporting for years that multiple cities like New York, Chicago, and Los Angeles don't report their crime stats to the FBI, about 31%. But, I mean, I don't know how far back that goes. So, obviously, the crime is going down, but a lot of these larger cities... just don't even report their statistics, which skews the numbers.
13: And why? What? I mean, they just don't report it because it's Trump?
21: I don't know. No, because this has been going on long before Trump. And I don't know what the justification is on why the FBI doesn't do that. But that doesn't change the fact that the crime numbers...
11: in a lot of cases, they're ashamed of their numbers.
21: Right. I mean, right, you don't want to be the butt of a joke if, you know, and oh, great, you're more dangerous than Chicago now.
12: Yeah.
21: But,
20: and then they changed the definition of some crimes so that it's not that's included.
13: And that's kind of what I was talking about. With the difference in, you know, what they consider violent crime and what have you. But, I mean, if they're still getting government money, the cities, one would think that they would have to hand over some numbers.
12: Isn't that one like, would think that
13: one would
20: you
13: think.
20: Bring in common sense to something that may,
12: that's true, like where common sense doesn't necessarily apply.
20: Thank you, Pat.
13: Plus, they're going after you talked about, you know, how strong the waiting list to get in the military. And I mean, we had the judge ruling against Pistol Pete for illegally retaliating against Anthropic. I mean, they're going after the War Department now. It's pretty amazing.
20: Yeah, and then over the weekend you had this story where it said that Pistol Pete is running for president, and he immediately came out. What are you guys talking about? I don't know.

0: list on Pat Unleashed.
1: Yeah, you just retweeted.
0: Just retweeted.
2: Awesome. On X.
0: As I was speaking. How does he do it? People wonder. How does he do that? How does he multitask like that?
3: It's incredible.
0: I exercise and take Geritol twice a day.
1: That's we learned that
2: what's
1: last
2: your food
1: week?
2: Pyramid?
1: Yeah, what's your food pyramid? You do those Fruit Loops?
0: No, I do not.
1: That's why.
0: No, I do not. All right, this is the last day to stock up on our summer cookies before they're gone for the year. Today's it. It's August 31st. Can you believe it? It's going to be September tomorrow.
2: I know.
0: So that includes the really popular and incredibly delicious coffee cake cookie. It's a sweet cinnamon-infused flavor with a buttery streusel topping. It is so delicious. And again, last day, this won't be available, I think, until next year again. Probably next August. So you're going to have to wait a year. So get it today because it's really, really good. After that, so tomorrow we start our fall menu. And if your company's starting to think about holiday gifts, it is that time of year, get a hold of us because we can help you with that. 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

0: So is the United States of America in control of the Strait of Hormuz?
1: Yes.
0: The answer, according to the administration, is yes. Most Absolutely. Certainly yes. The answer, if you listen to Iran, is no. So I don't know.
1: They're coming around, though.
0: I don't know.
1: Our sanctions are bringing them to their knees.
0: I will say, the Iranian president has admitted several things that shocked me. First of all, he said we're suffocating them economically. That's a good sign.
1: Yes.
0: But I, you know, he admitted it.
2: Yeah. And 750 million barrels of oil have passed through the strait. 75 vessels were turned back for failing to comply with U.S. Navy orders. I'm trying to figure out what this time frame is on this.
0: Okay.
2: Very recently here. Hang on a second.
1: And then we shot a couple rocket launchers.
2: We shot a couple rocket launchers on, what is it, Larak Island? And then they retaliated by attacking our base in Jordan. I haven't seen anything about any
0: Hopefully no
2: injuries.
0: Casualties.
2: Yeah, I hope not. Yeah.
1: And this is, they attacked our base, they shot in Jordan. Now, they just got done asking, you know where they've been bombing their neighbors, or at least
0: Whole
1: their
0: time.
1: Neighbors that had us helping them or whatever. But now they were asking their neighbors for help.
0: Just unbelievable.
1: What are you doing? We are suffocating
0: right.
1: them.
0: Yeah. Yes,
1: because
0: we are.
1: They're talking out of both sides of their mouth now.
0: Help us when you've attacked us with 1,000 missiles over the last several months?
1: No.
2: Speaking of oil.
0: Are you insane?
2: We also have the Venezuelan deal that the Trump administration...
0: We're very close to a deal with Venezuela that I don't know what it does, but I guess it provides us with a lot of oil.
2: Well, I think we build the infrastructure, and now we just wait for companies to come and take advantage of it.
3: My understanding that the announcement says we're done. That's in.
2: Yeah.
3: 65 billion barrels are coming up.
1: Thank you.
0: 65 billion barrels.
2: It's
0: going to
2: be a while, but yeah.
0: Woo.
3: Yep.
1: Plus, what are we... the country is ours. Why are we dealing?
3: True.
1: What are we dealing with?
0: I think we're trying to have some
1: semblance... Are we pretending that they're a country?
0: Yes.
1: Okay.
0: There's some semblance of sovereignty for
1: Venezuela. I know we're pretending you're a country.
0: Yeah.
1: Sorry.
0: How dare you?
1: I know. I apologize.
3: You're talking about the Venezuelan interim president, Delcy Rodriguez.
0: Yes.
1: Right. Yeah, they're pretending. Okay.
0: Pretending he's
2: like
0: in charge.
2: Yeah.
0: When the actual president of Venezuela is Marco Rubio.
1: Everyone knows that.
0: Everybody
1: knows that.
3: Ignore the guy who's yelling and crying himself to sleep.
0: That guy behind the curtain, he doesn't know what he's talking about. Pay no attention.
1: Okay, so we have that. And then we're still bombing drug boats.
3: Oh, we are.
1: Right? Yes. We're still bombing drug boats. Now, this last drug boat that we bombed.
0: 68, I believe.
1: Was a drug refueling boat.
0: Okay.
1: Refueling station. So they took everybody off, and then they bombed it. And they there you go. But have a nice day.
2: Gentler bombing.
1: Take care.
0: Oh, that's nice. So we showed up with a boat and took them off.
1: Yes,
0: and then blew
1: it's
0: it.
1: It's a refueling boat.
0: Okay,
1: refuelers.
0: Wow, that thing really went up.
1: Yes, it did.
0: Leads you to believe there might have been fuel on it.
1: Does lead one
0: Doesn't
1: to believe
0: it?
1: That?
0: Yeah.
1: And now that was with the help of.
3: I'm sorry. No, hold up.
0: Yeah. You're amazed at my genius there?
3: Yeah. Yes, sir.
0: Yeah. That was an informed guess.
3: It was.
0: Okay.
1: And that was with the help of Ecuador. All right. Coordination and collaboration with the government of Ecuador.
0: What'd they help us with?
1: They said, hey, there's a ship out there that's a refueler.
0: Oh, okay.
1: So
3: and we
1: took
3: need
1: it
3: a translator. Yeah, we needed translators.
1: Yeah. Then we had help from Colombia with the Colombian Navy. And you don't want to mess with the Colombian Navy.
0: Everybody knows that.
1: Correct. Now, they busted a boat that had like 4,000 pounds of cocaine on it.
0: Mm-hmm.
1: I mean, that's quite a bit of cocaine.
0: Mm-hmm. Seems like.
1: Yeah, quite a bit. There's a picture of them standing on the boat with all the cocaine.
0: Oh.
1: Seems like a lot of cocaine that they
0: Do we have that picture?
1: We should have that picture, yeah. I believe it would be maybe number six
0: number
1: of the pictures,
0: six.
1: The CENTCOM pictures.
0: Images number six.
1: But, you know, whatever.
0: Looks a little something... like you would imagine. Right. No.
1: No.
0: No.
1: No,
0: no, that's not a picture.
1: That's not a picture. No, it's not. That's
0: something else entirely.
1: Not it. So. But,
3: you called for six, and to be fair to Joe, that was picture six.
0: Oh, it was?
1: Okay.
0: Yes. Oh,
1: right,
0: yeah.
1: Well,
0: CENTCOM tweet. Yes. Yeah. Okay. Good job,
1: well, thank
0: Joe.
1: Thank you, Joe. I appreciate it.
0: That's on Jeffy.
3: That is on
0: that's
3: Jeffy. He doesn't know how to read numbers.
2: Jeffy, I understand that feeling.
1: So the total vessels destroyed, according to Gemini. I didn't ask Grok. What I asked, my friend Jemmy.
0: Okay.
4: Jemmy.
1: Yeah, Jemmy.
4: Oh, okay.
2: Different answers from each.
1: I don't know. I didn't ask Grok.
2: Okay.
1: That's what I'm saying.
2: That's what I'm going to check.
1: What's so at question? Least 65 vessels and 3 other targets. So the other targets are small
0: submersibles. Right?
1: Yes. Yeah, and the one narco sub that we got. Yeah. And we've killed. Casualties in this war on drugs. Is 221.
0: 221.
1: Now, according to Jemmy, there are 17 missing and presumed dead.
4: Oh, wow.
1: So
0: it could be as high as 238.
4: So Jemmy thinks there's some bodies just floating around in the water right now?
0: Probably eaten by sharks.
1: Missing, presumed dead.
0: Okay.
1: So, we still got that going on. We're keeping us safe from drugs here in America.
0: You can't get cocaine or fentanyl. You can't find it on the street corner.
4: Nope.
0: Go ahead and try. Don't. That's illegal. But
4: Jeffy, go try.
0: That was
4: go
0: the wrong Jeffy. Thing to
2: Jeffy,
0: occur.
2: Report back.
1: I don't go to a street corner, but it's okay.
0: All right. Coming up. No.
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6: If it comes down to it, I'm not going to avoid telling the truth. Is the deep state that threatened by what we talk about?
7: You want to be a brave truth teller? Let's have it out.
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0: These are just cold, hard, proven facts.
10: Day one of exposing black history because it, literally didn't even happen.
11: I led the charge calling for Bondi to be fired.
12: Tim Walz dropped out of his reelection bid because of this Somali scandal that we broke right here.
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20: Frankly, it's just the truth.
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17: Buckle up.
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24: Have you ever met a single person in your life that enjoys paying taxes? No one does. 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
0: So, we'll see what happens there.
1: And we got the House back in session, right? So the House is back in session this week.
0: Yeah.
1: I don't know for how long because it's, you know, still
0: 15 minutes.
1: Summer.
0: They're planning on 15 minutes.
1: And this Senate, time.
9: That's it?
0: Yeah, full 15 minutes.
1: The Senate doesn't come back till the middle of September, so a lot can get done.
0: Okay, yeah, for sure.
9: I know we have to counter back 79 days. Are we really going to not see Mitch at all? Like,
0: I don't think we are.
9: Are we done with Mitch?
0: I think we're done with Mitch.
1: I think so.
0: Yep. They're just going to wait till the election and see what happens. And then go with that in January. We're just going to have an empty seat until then. Did you see the Democrats lead in 8 swing states in Senate races?
1: Ooh.
0: Ooh, that's including Texas.
13: Mm-hmm.
0: It's not good.
9: No.
0: It's really not.
1: And I would tend not to believe that. Except that I live here.
0: Yeah. And you see the signage all over the place.
9: I see it in Keller a lot.
0: A lot.
13: Do you want the cash on hand between James Tallarico and Ken Paxton at present?
0: This is in millions. James Tallarico has $21.5 million on hand to Ken Paxton's $1,750,000.
1: Wow. No wonder we're not seeing his ads.
13: Nope. That's a problem.
0: Like, just 18 to 20 times
13: more. What is
0: the
13: Republican Party doing?
0: I don't know.
9: And I saw Ken was out this weekend. He did not look good at all.
0: He was out?
1: Really?
9: Yeah, he was out, hitting the road, meeting with grassroots, like 10 people.
1: What made him not look good?
9: He had a please clap moment.
0: A what? Please clap?
13: Oh, no.
0: Did he actually say that?
9: No, he did not say that, okay, but he tried to like get the crowd riled up, and the crowd did not.
0: Oh, boy.
13: Mm.
9: And they're calling it the
1: crowd not reciprocated. That's a problem.
13: Grassroots excitement, huh?
0: Yes. Like that.
9: Yes.
0: But I will say this. I saw two Super PAC ads during football over the weekend.
1: I did as well.
0: That didn't promote Paxton, but did slam Tallarico.
1: Yes, that's the one. That's the one I keep seeing.
0: I don't know if there's a law that they can't directly endorse the candidate because they're not part of the candidate's campaign.
13: Is that why they say call Tallarico so they can make it just seem like it's a public service announcement?
0: So what? I'm going to call him and say what? Hey, I don't like you. I don't like, and guess what? I'm not going to vote for you. Why would I call James Tallarico?
1: To tell him you don't want him in office and you don't want high taxes.
13: There you go.
0: The end of it should be vote Ken Paxton, but it's not.
1: No, it's not.
0: I'm thinking it's a legal issue.
1: Before we get the breakdown on those other races, Tallarico was on stage with Mark Cuban.
0: Mark Cuban.
1: Tallarico actually said, I tell all these millionaires. Well, I'll let him tell you.
0: All right.
5: Mark, I've told every wealthy person I come across in this race, if you are okay with getting taxed more, if you're okay with me limiting your influence in politics, you are welcome to join this movement that we are building. And we're thankful to have Mark Cuban as part of this.
0: That's unreal.
1: Wow.
0: That's unreal. That guy, Mark Cuban, is supposedly a libertarian.
1: Yeah.
0: Is he?
1: He was just on stage with Trump over the drugs.
0: I can't take it, man. I can't. Well,
1: that was because it benefited him.
0: So he's apparently with Tallarico?
1: I guess so.
6: Wow. Well, the guy backed Kamala Harris. Come on, guys.
0: Yeah,
1: I know.
0: I thought he learned a lesson.
1: I thought so, too.
6: They don't learn the lesson. He just agreed to get taxed more and take more of his money.
0: You're a moron, Mark Cuban. And for this reason, I'm out. See what I did there? A little
1: I did.
0: That's Shark Tank kind of thing, because that's what they say on that.
13: Oh, smooth, man.
0: Thank you.
13: Almost too far below the radar.
0: Been working on that for a while. Bam.
6: It came out
0: looking for the right place.
6: Natural.
0: Did it?
6: Yes. Well done.
0: If you have to explain it, though, you might as well not have done
6: it. Well, you
1: didn't have to.
6: You
1: didn't have to, but you just did. Well, I don't think we all got it.
6: Yeah, we all got it.
0: He didn't get it. Okay.
1: The second guy over.
0: Oh, all right. Also, have you been watching the footage? There's a lot of it, of what happened in Nepal.
1: Ooh.
0: Oh, man, those poor people.
1: Really sad.
0: The last I saw was, I think, 900 dead.
6: I think so.
0: And 4,700 missing.
1: I was going to say.
0: It's really bad.
1: I saw over 1,000 now.
0: Yeah.
1: It's
6: and the looting is kind of ridiculous that is happening. The people grabbing dead bodies and taking out their gold and their jewelry.
0: When you're in the middle of a tragedy like this, a catastrophe like this, any looting, anybody who's looting should 100%. Be shot on sight. No questions asked.
13: There's a before and after. Look at that.
0: Bye-bye now.
13: I mean, that is
0: it's
13: horrific.
0: Really, so devastating.
13: Look at that, man. There's the roads.
0: The new size of the river is amazing.
13: Yeah.
0: Says a lot.
6: Well, climate change.
1: That's for sure.
13: Look at
1: that. Is for
0: climate
1: sure.
0: Climate change. Oof. Yeah, because we never had mudslides before.
1: Nope.
0: That's a brand new thing.
1: That flash flooding going on in the Grand Canyon, too. We've lost people there.
0: We've never had that before. Yeah. One dead, 15 missing in that, I think.
6: Yes.
0: Sad.
6: Climate change.
13: And here are some rescues in Nepal that are...
0: Okay, a bunch of people, 60-some were rescued?
6: Oh, inside the cave?
0: Yeah.
1: God.
6: At least you're alive.
0: Okay, trying to get...
1: Yeah, you say that.
13: But how many people are under that mud?
6: Oh, true. Yes.
0: That's got to be a super unpleasant way to go, too.
1: That's for sure.
0: Oh, my gosh. Drowning in mud.
1: Oh.
0: No, thank you.
1: No, thank you. Can we get right up and interview him right now?
0: Yeah.
1: How you doing?
0: How do you feel? You were just rescued. What does that feel like?
1: Anybody else with you?
0: Hey, what do your mom and your wife think about that?
13: 85 Americans still remain unaccounted for.
0: Hey, are you glad to be alive? I mean, that's the dumbest thing you could possibly imagine. What do you expect out of them? Wow.
1: Really sad.
0: Very.
1: Really sad.
0: Oof. Just, it's almost incomprehensible when you see that thing coming down.
1: It is.
0: The mountainside. Really crazy.
6: Stop driving your car.
0: Stop driving the car?
6: Yeah.
1: What do you mean?
0: Oh, because of climate change.
1: Oh.
9: Y'all driving all your SUVs.
0: Stop all factories.
9: My car doesn't do anything to the environment. So.
0: Right, that's right. In fact, it helps it.
7: Thank you.
0: Yeah. Well, it makes it happy.
9: It makes, yes.
0: So Teslas make the environment happy.
1: That's not true, but okay.
0: Then we've got another Senate race to worry about in Michigan with Abdul, Dr. Abdul Rahman El-Sayed.
1: I have stopped clicking on videos in my on my social media accounts because I don't want the algorithm to keep sending me videos.
13: Well, you don't want him to think you
1: I
13: like him.
1: I really don't like him.
0: Yeah.
1: When I'll look. I'll reach out and try to find stuff from him.
13: But
1: you don't need
13: second.
1: To send
13: you're,
1: it to
13: you're
1: me.
13: You're excited mm-hmm. that football season is here.
1: Yes.
13: Well, so was El-Sayed.
0: Yeah,
13: so
0: you can
13: maybe
0: tell.
13: You should have clicked on this video.
0: Oh, you can tell.
13: Big Michigan fan, right?
0: Yeah, well, he graduated.
7: Well, I'll tell you what I'm excited about.
1: It was Al-Qaeda Al-Qaeda.
7: And you mentioned Ohio for some reason in this interview. And I can't wait to beat Ohio. And let's just remember, J.D. Vance, Ohio J.D. Vance, Peter Thiel, J.D.
1: What?
7: Vance,
1: what?
7: Is coming to Michigan next week. What? They are putting a spotlight on this campaign for a reason.
0: Okay. Anybody who's into sports in any way, if you've ever heard of football, you know that you're not talking about Ohio.
13: Michigan's big rival isn't Ohio?
0: No, it's not.
1: No, it is not.
0: It's Ohio State because there is a University of Ohio, and they don't play Michigan almost ever.
1: Ohio is down here. Okay, that, notice that's where all the stuff goes from Michigan right down to the state of Ohio. It's Michigan, Ann
0: the
1: Arbor.
0: Sewage is almost like the sewer of Michigan.
1: It is, actually. Okay. And it's where Ohio State lives and plays.
0: That's like the Miami Heat that Barack Obama did.
1: Yes.
0: You just sound like a total buffoon.
1: I mean, that's unbelievable. Yep. The man was Al-Qaeda cum laude from Michigan.
0: Yeah.
9: I'm sorry, one more time. What was he?
1: Al-Qaeda cum laude or whatever they call it. I don't know.
9: Al-Qaeda cum laude.
0: He was.
1: He was. That's where he met Bill Clinton. That's what got him into politics.
13: Valedictorian. Right. Yeah.
0: Yep.
1: That's what I said. Al-Qaeda cum laude.
13: Mm-hmm. You nailed it, bro.
9: Hakuna Matata.
0: You know the guy has never watched a football game in his life.
1: Unbelievable. I thought he played football in high school, though. I had pictures of him playing football in high school.
0: What
1: he
0: position?
1: Was Mr. Football player.
0: Was he really? A lot like, again, thought so. Barack Obama.
1: I thought that's what I was told.
0: Just a different sport.
1: Yes.
9: You see another alt-red?
1: I thought.
0: Where he played in the NFL?
9: Yeah.
0: No.
9: Oh, no.
1: No, he's only 4 feet tall. Anyway,
13: he was captain of his high school football, wrestling, and lacrosse teams.
0: Jeez.
9: Oh, it's called DEI.
1: But no D1 team needs a 4-foot football player. They're not going to give him a scholarship.
0: No. Could have gone NAIA or something.
1: Maybe.
0: But he didn't, so. Mm. That's.
1: But he should also.
0: Tell
1: okay,
0: him.
1: So.
13: Nose tackle?
0: He's a poser in everything.
1: In everything.
0: Every respect. So. And I just dislike him exponentially every time I see him.
1: I know.
9: Which is why Jeffy stopped talking. Stop clicking.
1: I can't click on the videos any longer.
13: Just makes you mad. Yeah. Yep.
0: It's just so.
13: Well, hey.
0: Agonizing.
13: At least. we're going to possibly have an Islamist in the Senate. We now have a governor in New York who is embracing Islam.
0: Kathy Hochul,
13: Clip 10. She's wearing a hijab.
0: This is fun. Oh, man.
13: Oh, come on.
1: Well, she's in a mosque.
9: Yeah, how is she supposed to respect them?
13: Okay. And you meet them outside.
1: I'm surprised they're letting a woman in.
9: That's all I could think of the entire time.
0: Really good acoustics there.
13: Very good acoustics.
0: Thank you for that.
9: She forgot that mic is used to sing the prayer, not just to talk.
0: She might have been speaking Arabic, though. Maybe
9: I think she did.
0: Maybe that's what the deal was.
1: She can't even speak English.
0: I know.
1: I think she's paying respect to them in the mosque, but I'm surprised they even let a woman inside the mosque there. That couldn't have been agonizing.
0: Would they have let her in if she didn't wear the hijab?
1: Probably not.
0: That might have been a requirement.
9: I don't think you know. Ladies.
0: So it might be beyond pandering. Yes. Maybe in order to be there, she had to be in that. I don't want to cut her any slack.
1: I guess we just did.
9: Even AOC wore one when she did an event with the Muslims as well.
1: Yeah.
0: Was it in a mosque?
1: I don't think so.
9: I don't think
1: AOC's event was in a mosque.
0: You know, we've got a little issue in this country. I don't know if anybody's noticed the Islamic issue that we have where American cities are going to Islam.
13: I was told by Pat, that diversity is our strength.
0: Oh, right.
13: And we should enjoy this.
0: We should enjoy it.
13: Cultural enrichment that we're experiencing every day.
0: You're right. I'm just a hater.
8: I went to a monster truck rally on Saturday.
0: Uh-huh.
1: Oh, nice.
8: In Glen Rose, Texas.
0: Where is that?
8: That is Dinosaur Country here in Texas. An hour and a half from this location west.
10: Oh, West Texas, yeah.
8: West Texas. Yeah. And there are Muslims everywhere with full-on burqas inside the truck.
0: In the middle of nowhere, Texas?
8: In the middle of nowhere, Texas.
1: At a monster truck rally?
8: At a monster truck rally.
0: Wow,
8: they were sitting right next to me.
0: Seems like an unlikely place.
10: That certainly does.
8: But like Keith said, diversity is great.
13: Diversity is our strength.
10: Did you ask them if they were real or if they were just faking?
8: I'm not allowed to ask that. I think it's part of the HIPAA.
0: Okay.
10: Oh.
0: Yeah.
10: All right.
0: I mean, in these Islamic enclaves that are spread throughout the country, they're doing things like renaming streets.
10: Oh, yes.
0: Palestine Avenue in Paterson, New Jersey. It's great that you'll rename a street in America for them, but you certainly don't want them setting foot in your Middle Eastern country.
10: Nope.
0: Whether that's Jordan, Egypt, Saudi Arabia, doesn't matter. No Arabs will take the Palestinians. None of them. They've all banned Palestinians, but we'll happily rename a street in America for you. We'll call it Palestine Avenue. How about that? I mean, the Israelis treat the Palestinians far better than the Arabs do. Get no credit for that. They give them jobs. There are Palestinians serving in Israel's Knesset.
10: Oh, the genocide that Israel is doing to the Palestinians. That's better than what's being done to them in other countries, right?
0: Yes, okay. Actually, yes.
10: Okay.
0: Yeah. But, you know, Paterson, New Jersey. What a weird place to happen. That was founded by Alexander Hamilton. You know that? As the first industrial city in America. Now it's home to America's largest Palestinian community.
10: It certainly makes sense why they would choose that city, though.
0: Does it?
10: Yeah.
0: Why?
10: Because it was a founding father that created it.
0: Exactly right. It's kind of a statement to America and Americans. It's also the largest proportion of Muslim students anywhere in the country, even over Dearborn. It's the third largest city. It's effectively run by the 30,000 Muslims who live there. And some of them say, we don't need to learn English because it's like living back home in an Arab city. We don't need to learn English.
10: They don't go anywhere else.
0: It's spoken everywhere. They have an annual Palestinian flag-raising ceremony. During which residents chant, of course, free, free Palestine.
8: You don't like that?
0: Like that. They renamed a 5-block stretch of Main Street Palestine Way.
13: Make it stop.
0: Their mayor, Andre Sayoug, signed a sister city agreement with the mayor of Ramallah. Which is a city in the West Bank.
13: Which, I mean, compared to New Jersey, it's probably a nicer place.
0: Probably. It's probably. Last year, during a ceremony kicking off Ramadan, the mayor declared the city the capital of Palestine in the United States of America.
10: Yep.
0: And the fourth holiest city of Islam. Fourth holiest. So you got to think Mecca, right? Medina. Dearborn and then Patterson.
10: No, he's not putting another city in the U.S. above them, right?
0: No, probably not.
8: Never.
0: Hamtramck, they got some things going on there.
10: Yeah, they do.
0: They also run that city. They run Minneapolis, essentially. They run New York City with a literal Islamist mayor.
10: I just watched a whole other report on how many New York police officers are Muslim now. And how they take their breaks to pray during their shifts.
0: Oh, nice. So that's very tolerant of the NYPD.
8: You want them to pray?
10: I do want them to pray on their own time.
8: Okay.
0: On their own time,
10: they can pray.
8: Are you going to say the same thing to the Christians?
0: What kind of Islamophobe are you?
10: The Christians can too. They can pray their hearts out on their own time.
8: Wow.
13: Well, I don't know that there's anyone that Jeffy hasn't sufficiently pissed off today.
0: There's probably not.
13: There you go.
0: So it's your typical Monday.
1: If you figure someone I missed, let me know.
13: Okay. Awesome.
0: But, I mean, this goes on and on and on about American cities that have been taken over and are completely run by Muslims now. And are, in some cases, becoming Sharia strongholds.
13: You say they're renaming stuff? I thought we weren't allowed to do that in America.
0: I know, right? Isn't that interesting?
10: But in the age of diversity.
0: It's been done quite a bit. This is from Chris Martz.
13: Oh, yeah.
0: He's great. He said, I think that renaming Lake Charles to Lake America
13: Lake
0: is pointless. Oh, yeah. Lake Ontario. So Trump renaming Lake Ontario to Lake America is pointless and stupid. Want to know what else I think is dumb? The fact that left-wingers are triggered about this after they spent the last decade plus renaming sports teams, public schools, universities, streets, highways, food, condiment brands.
1: Tearing down statues.
13: Condiment brands. No kidding.
0: Redefined half the dictionary altogether.
13: Yes.
0: Here's a list. He actually put together a little bit of a list that the left has renamed over the last decade. The Washington Redskins, of course, are the Commanders now. The Cleveland Indians are the Guardians. The Stanford Indians are the Cardinals. Stanford Indians? I don't think
13: when did that happen?
0: I don't think they were the Stanford Indians. They've always been the Stanford Cardinal.
10: I thought so too. Yeah.
0: Yeah. So I think he's inaccurate on that.
10: Unless the Stanford,
13: the Indian was chosen as the athletic nickname and symbol, 1930.
10: Oh,
13: it looks like they changed it in 72.
0: Okay. Well, that was
10: I don't know that counts as part of the
0: okay. Yeah.
10: The liberal
6: change. That's ancient history now.
0: Loudoun County Raiders are now the Loudoun County Captains. Edmonton Eskimos are the Elks now. Columbus Day is Indigenous Peoples Day, which is exciting. Lee Jackson Day eliminated. Robert E. Lee High School is now John Lewis High. Jefferson Davis Highway, Richmond Highway. Mount McKinley, they renamed Denali before Trump named it Mount McKinley again. Fort Hood became Fort Cavazos. And that's, of course, been eradicated.
10: Yeah, that's all done, yeah.
0: Boy Scouts of America, Scouting America, Aunt Jemima, Pearl Milling Company.
10: That was just stupid.
0: Uncle Ben's Rice, Ben's Original. He's nobody's uncle, I guess.
6: No, he's nobody's uncle.
0: Did he divorce the rest of us?
6: Yes,
0: all his nephews and nieces?
6: He called us racist.
0: Wow.
6: For using his rice.
0: I don't like that about from Ben, you know?
6: Well,
10: he doesn't care.
6: He does not care.
0: Eskimo Pie ice cream bars are now Edie's Pie. Mm. Huh. I didn't realize that. I don't even want it. I don't want it anymore.
10: I
0: do. Land O'Lakes removed the Indian but kept the land. So it's just...
10: Yeah, it's funny. It's just a shot without the Indian.
0: Illegal alien, of course, an undocumented worker. They've done that for years. Decades, really. Hispanic, Latinx.
10: Yeah.
0: The term Hispanics didn't want and really don't use.
6: Stop it. It's Latinx.
10: Latinx, yeah.
6: It's Latinx.
0: Is it Latinx or is it Latinx?
6: It's not Latinx. I'm not a freaking porn star.
10: It's Latinx.
6: Star.
10: Is that what Latinx. Bill Maher called them? Latinx?
13: Yeah.
0: Yeah, he did.
10: Latinx and birth of
0: no,
10: people,
0: he
10: right?
0: called them Latin X, I think. Didn't he? I don't know. We'll go back and see. Mother is a birthing person. Anchor baby, child of non-citizens.
13: Okay.
0: Black, still black. Yeah. Just capitalized now.
6: Oh, okay. Got it.
0: Breastfeeding is chest feeding now. Is it?
6: Well, yeah, it comes from the chest. By the way, there's another name for moms. Isn't it neighbor with a uterus?
0: Yes.
6: Thanks to James Tellerico.
0: According to Tellerico.
6: Yeah.
0: An inmate, prisoner, convict, felon is now a justice-involved person.
13: Awesome.
10: Wow, I like that.
13: Yeah.
0: Ex-con and ex-felon, a returning citizen.
6: Are you serious?
0: Yeah.
13: Okay. No,
6: returning
13: citizen.
0: Gender as a biological fact, interchangeable with sex, to being a social construct, that's for sure. Fat is plus sized.
11: Yeah, well, that is true.
0: Yeah, it
12: right,
0: is true.
12: Jeffy?
0: Yeah. Jeffy?
12: Jeffy, do comments you want to weigh on that? In on that one?
1: Husky.
12: Husky. Husky. There you go.
0: Yeah. Yep. All right. Master bedroom.
12: Right.
0: You'll notice this if you ever watch HGTV
1: yes.
0: or anything where they're doing where they're showing you a house. And I watch those things all the time for some reason. It fascinates me. But the master bedroom is now the primary bedroom.
1: Yeah. Stupid.
0: Otherwise, you're a slave owner.
1: Yep. Yeah.
0: And a manhole is now a utility hole.
12: I kind of like that term, though. Utility hole. All right. And if they don't want to call it the Gulf of Mexico, if they don't want to call it the Gulf of America, and they don't want to say Lake Ontario is Lake America, then... I mean that.
1: Whatever.
12: Just say, look, that I'm not gonna play your games with your the dozens of persons, things that you just read to us.
0: Right.
12: You do ours and we'll do yours.
0: But these are the people that are all pissed off.
1: Yep.
0: About Lake Ontario becoming Lake America. So ridiculous. That's all Biden did. I think that's what he did. The auto pin did everything else. So. All right. We got overtime coming up later.
14: This is Pat Gray.
15: Happy birthday, Chris. How was your birthday? Let's start the show with this. Yesterday was my birthday. Uh-huh. It's a big deal. I'm 42 years old.
16: Do you do like a big birthday thing? Are you a birthday guy?
15: I'm not really a birthday guy, but we did have a barbecue at the house, and then I had some friends come over. We smoked some cigars, lit a little bonfire, had some drinks. It was very fun and
16: very nice,
15: like middle-aged man birthday party, to be honest.
16: Mm-hmm. Mm-hmm.
15: And I can still
16: get you
15: taste
16: presents,
15: the cigar.
16: Like
15: yeah, I got some presents. I got like coffee.
16: Mm-hmm.
15: Yeah, just like some coffee bags. That's about it.
16: Uh huh.
15: It's my main hobby.
16: Very good. That's great.
15: Yeah, it is good.
16: How are you feeling? Are you feeling like healthy, in shape? Is the age starting to get to you?
15: I feel healthy. I feel in shape, but I also just feel more fear. I'm like, oh man, I really should get the blood work done. I really should do X, Y, and Z. I really should, you know.
16: Oh yeah.
15: You know, so I feel like my level.
16: You got to do the invasive testing. You're getting to be that age.
15: I feel like I'm turning into Woody Allen or something, you know. You know, that, it's like that little voice in your head. It's like, all right, you're getting older. You need to check your arteries and do all this stuff. But no, I think all signs are pretty good, actually.
16: Do Italian men have this thing that Jewish, like you said, Woody Allen, like, Jewish men, as they get older, get like more Jewish. You can like see it in the way they look and their habits. This is a tendency. Do Italian men become like more Italian? Do you find yourself becoming like more ethnic?
15: I feel like I've been successfully uprooted from the culture. So the answer to that is probably no. And of course, I'm only half. But for like old school Italian men, absolutely yes. They get they turn into kind of archetypes, and it involves a lot of Campari drinking, a lot of sexual harassment, a lot of bocce ball, and a lot of cursing the Italian national soccer team. That's kind of it. It just becomes that. But they're not neurotic though. Actually, it's the opposite of the kind of Jewish stereotype where they become hypochondriacs, neurotics, etc. No, the Italian has essentially liberated himself from neuroses at that age.
16: That's beautiful.
15: They're kind of one with the flow of life. They have no money. They're driving an old, an old convertible. They're drinking, in the morning.
16: Pinching the waitress's tush, you know, as she walks by. They're in
15: telling dirty jokes, like, and then they're fine. That's the thing. I feel like the Italian man is an almost Buddhist sentiment. He's like at peace with the world.
16: Well, that's beautiful. That's something to look forward to. I'm happy for you.
15: Yeah. Yeah. How about you? Are you feeling like trending towards the neurotic?
16: I'm fine.
15: And
16: I mean, whatever. Look, it takes a little longer to recover. I went on this long 25-mile backpacking trip about a week ago, and I'm still dealing with that. I got shoulder pain. My legs hurt. I used to be able to recover from these things like in 24 hours, but it like lingers now. You know, I fly fish too much. My shoulder hurts, but I try not to think about it. Just carry on. I mean, I'm in pretty good shape, I have to say. I've been blessed with good genes in that regard. Metabolism still moving as it should. So, I don't want to jinx anything. But so far, so good. No health problems. Feeling in good shape. I just
15: How's
16: don't
15: the
16: sleep
15: mental
16: enough.
15: Health? How's the mental kids? Health?
16: Oh, I mean, look, you know. fine, okay? We'll get to that.
11: That's the struggle.
16: Are we going to get to that today?
11: That's
16: the
11: truth.
16: Is it that's the focus of our conversation?
11: No, we're going to get to that, but let's open with some hard news.
16: Okay.
11: So we had a ruling this week, a settlement this week, that Meta, which is the kind of dumb rebrand, like middle-aged man identity crisis rebranding of Facebook, has settled to pay $17 billion.
16: Yeah, I saw this.
11: To almost every state, you know, 47 states, D.C., and U.S. territories.
16: Yeah.
11: I guess they're paying like Puerto Rico and Guam.
16: Yep.
11: Because Meta has been found guilty or admitted to harming children with its Facebook technology in the same way that big tobacco and gambling addiction. And essentially they're saying social media is addictive and harmful to kids in the same way that kids might be, you know, lighting up cigarettes behind Jack in the Box in middle school.
16: Right.
11: And they're coughing up $17 billion. And here's the thing, and I want to get your take on this. It's not just blue states where you would think anti-tech, anti-smoking, you know, anti-fun. But this is essentially a bipartisan cause. All of the states, like Kentucky, Texas is getting in on it with a settlement. Florida is going to get in on it. Is this good? Is this bad? What are we doing?
16: Yeah, I mean, I'm of like two, three, four minds about this, honestly. On the one hand, it does strike me a little bit as like a moral panic, I should say, which is like, okay, we're going down this path of increased social media use. People are addicted to their phones. There's no ambiguity around that. That's like obvious and demonstrably the case. The question is, what harms are these doing? That's question one. And I think there are real harms. I don't think that's negligible. I mean, we had on Lyman Stone a couple months ago, and we were, if you wanted to point at where this fertility crisis really is kind of hinging on, it seems to be more or less social media use. We can point to all sorts of other pathologies besides, you know, I've talked about this kind of pervasive mass psychosis that seems to be dominating our public life in almost every respect, which seems to be at least in part, if not in total, driven by social media use. People getting herded into these sort of algorithmic valleys, you might call them, where they don't see outside of it. Their information environment is kind of completely one-sided. And this is deranging to people. They've kind of lost touch with reality in, I think, some important ways and in ways that we're seeing. I mean, we might talk about this Lindsay Clancy case a little later on today. That's one example. But there's also a kind of political derangement that's happening. This is not good. It's not good. So that first question is, are there harms? Yes, there's harms. The second question that's a little bit more complex is, how culpable are the tools and the people who make the tools themselves versus the people using the tools? Where does responsibility lie here? This is kind of an age-old question. Is it in the person? Is it in the sort of systems and arrangements and companies that kind of abuse and manipulate people in ways that are coercive? I think it's a little bit of both. And certainly when it comes to kids, I think kids are particularly susceptible to this stuff. And there ought to be a certain kind of responsibility that's placed on the people creating these tools to be mindful of the ways in which kids in particular are susceptible, are able to be manipulated where their sort of weaknesses are. But then on the other hand, where are the parents here? Where is the social technology, which is missing from this calculus, that kind of teaches people how to use this stuff? Okay, so that social technology is something we're still developing. We developed this around other vices, alcohol use, even tobacco use. There are these kind of norms that we have and that are self-enforcing. And I think, okay, so this is all to say, when it comes to Meta here, is it reasonable for them to pay out $17 billion to these states? My answer is actually, yeah, it is. That's fine. It's a kind of pain that they feel. It's substantial enough that they feel it and will remind them of their responsibility here. And I do think they have some amount of responsibility.
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15: This I'm a little bit worried Radio about the Network. Creeping definitions of addiction and harm.
16: Sure.
15: So that's the whole lawsuit, the whole settlement is predicated on the idea that the Facebook app is addictive to children in precisely the same legal way that cigarettes are addictive to adults. And in fact, the big tobacco settlements are the model that the government's used in pursuing this case. And I just find that this proliferation of categories that are now labeled addiction to be a way of avoiding responsibility, to obliterating those social norms and technologies you're talking about, and then to shift blame as it's convenient. And so, you know, you have people saying, well, marijuana is an addiction, sex is an addiction, shoplifting is an addiction, eating is an addiction,
16: right.
15: Anger is an addiction. And so we're offloading all sin and medicalizing the concept of sin and transforming it as addiction, which always shifts the blame and responsibility outward. It's big tobacco, it's Meta, it's the gambling house. And look, like certainly in some sense it's correct. These are compulsions, these are habits of mind, these are habits of your hand. Like if you walk around with your phone in your pocket and you go to the grocery store and there's a little line at the checkout counter, you know, you're in the habit of looking at your phone, checking social media. And so look, in one sense, yeah, we can get that. But then I just like, where does this stop? How does this definition find its limits? And how do we kind of apportion responsibility in a way that actually makes sense?
16: Yeah,
15: Is harm, though. The second is harm. What is the harm? It's like, so if you look at the settlement, it's things like the beauty filters on Facebook where young, teenagers could have the big eyes and the smooth skin and the, you know, kind of reduce the pudginess of their facial forms was essentially putting this unrealistic beauty standard on, in particular, teen girls and driving them to depression and anxiety and maybe in some cases suicide.
16: Mm-hmm.
15: And it's like, okay, I mean, maybe, okay. But this all seems to boil down to this therapeutic liberal notion of, you know, fat is beautiful or whatever. It's like that kind of ideology, therapy ideology. And I the whole thing to me, and again, I don't let my kids use social media. So that's my solution. Right. Seems simple. But this whole thing to me seems to be an area where actually, yeah, both sides are wrong. And this is not going to do anything. This is a shakedown of a big company. I think the whole thing is like foolish from top to bottom.
16: All right. Well, first thing is I would say, where do we draw the line here? Because I agree with you. It's unclear. It's just like opaque where exactly you cross from being a sort of a responsible social media company into being something else, into sort of taking advantage of your users and so on. And I think that's just a line that gets negotiated.

0: more than likely than not, and they'll be able to find those lines. Not everybody can do that, okay? There's a lot of people who are susceptible to these temptations in ways that will ruin their lives. And there is some obligation on the part of people sort of creating social norms and creating the architecture in which people live their lives and as a public matter to arrange these behaviors that are optimized for their well-being, for their flourishing. That could potentially come at the cost of your ability to do all the different things you want to do. Okay. And some people are going to be fine in a world where they have easy access to drugs and prostitutes and gambling and all that stuff. They have self-control, but we can't arrange the world around their needs and desires. We have to arrange the world around where this kind of mean is, and with the understanding that there are people who we need to be able to, they need to be able to function without kind of ruining themselves. I think we just have to live with the fact that there's going to be gray areas, and the way that we raise our kids and how we treat social media is not applicable to everyone. And so it's probably good on the whole, I think, that these companies at least have to understand that there is some requirement, as ill-defined as it might be, to take into account the public good, and that they can't just do, they can't just optimize on every metric the use of these people who are using their platforms, the attention of people who are using their platforms. That has to be somehow moderated by legal pressure.
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3: Does this achieve that? Does finding Meta $17 billion significantly change their behavior, significantly change the relationship between children and the product? And from all the reading I've done on this case, the answer seems to be no. They're taking out filters. They're not tallying up likes in the same way. They won't push notifications to kids after bedtime. And so these seem like a way to micromanage the functions of the technology, which will be superseded instantaneously by other innovations in attention hijacking. And then the $17 billion is really just a payout or a shakedown of the company that gets, you know, divvied up between the states and territories. So, you know, Guam will get $2 million and, you know, do nothing with it. I actually think that the simpler answer to this, because I agree with your premise, which is that actually, there is a problem with social media. Actually, there are negative effects on kids, and we do have an obligation as a matter of the public good to regulate it. But I think something like saying no social media for anyone under 16 is a much cleaner answer to this, because
4: how is that any more coercive or any less coercive than
3: it's more coercive.
4: Yeah.
3: But I actually think I actually would support it more, because the coercion is one calculus, right? Coercion is, I'm not against coercion. Law is coercion, but it has to be effective so in a weird way, I actually agree with the intention of this initiative. I disagree with the methods or methodology. Yeah. I disagree with the moral case that they're making, which is anchored on these liberal conceptions of harm and addiction. And then I kind of dispute the remedy, which I don't think is actually going to work. And so I actually think a better argument on this is a conservative argument, which is that children are a special category of human being. We have an obligation to protect children from the proliferation of ideologies and images that corrupt them. And we need to have a categorical ban to protect kids of all backgrounds and to reduce the, it's like school uniforms. Seen this with my own kids, which is, if you have, it's like an arms race to have the designer clothes. And if you say to your kid, hey, we're not doing that, you're dressing in, you know, Old Navy or whatever. There's this competition, right? I think the same with social media. I've experienced that even with my own kids. You don't get a phone, you don't get any apps, you don't get any video games, but then in some cases they go to school and all their friends have the apps, the video games, you know, even social media at a very young age. And there is this imbalance or this competition or this envy, whatever the social dynamic is. And you can actually just resolve that by saying, no, we actually have a universal principle, which is nobody in our state or federal, depending on how you organize the law, that, you know, it's not appropriate for kids under 13 or 16 or whatever the number may be. I actually think that'd be a cleaner way of doing it. It has a less.
4: I don't know.
3: Don't you think?
4: It seems to me like a fantasy to try to enforce that, to enforce like a blanket ban or prohibition on social media use. I also I don't actually know if that actually improves the situation either, because then
3: you don't think so?
4: No, because people are going to go use it and perhaps even abuse it in the same way that teenagers drink too much. And look at like European countries versus the United States, drinking habits and legalization. It's actually much healthier in Europe, where drinking age is much lower, because you learn to take this in as a matter of a kind of socialization as you get older. And
3: I don't think it's a question of law, though.
4: There has to be this kind of inoculation period where you – and it, and again, it's like – it's now we're kind of like flipping sides. It's up to the parents to kind of manage this inoculation as you get further and further into the use case. And also – kids are going to grow up in a world where this is just a fact of their world, and they have to learn how to use it. They have to learn how to manage themselves in a world that is mediated by their online presence and by social media. It's not going away. And in fact, this is where the breakdown happens in the vice analogy between, you know, drinking and, you know, tobacco use or whatever else. Those are things you can opt out of. You can be a perfectly healthy person and you can have like an ordinary life and opt out. Many people do. It's very easy actually to opt out if you choose to. You can't opt out of using the internet. Kids cannot opt out of using the internet. You have to be an internet native to survive in the world that's coming. I mean, let me say this. You can opt out. You can go live in some fringe community where these things don't exist, and you can live in some trad community that has somehow divorced itself from the digital age. That might happen. And there might be more and more people who take that route. And there might be ways of creating lives within that environment that are great and don't feel like a compromise. And maybe more and more people will be willing to do that. I'm open to that possibility. But more likely than not, we're going to live in a world where to be a successful person, a successful adult, there is a kind of embedded requirement that you use and know how to use the internet, social media, etc. And depriving kids of their formative years to learn how to natively use those tools, I think is a mistake, potentially sets them up for more harm. So I don't know, man. I'm not sure a blanket prohibition really solves the problem either.
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3: I think it's the question of the age of introduction. So I think it does matter if a 10-year-old and a 16-year-old are just different animals. And so the age of introduction matters. The second thing, and I hear this argument sometimes from people who say, well, it's going to be out there. You got to get them used to it. Actually, you know, learning digital skills will help. But I think it doesn't. It's not persuasive to me for a simple reason. Playing a video game does not teach you how to be a video game designer. Using social media does not necessarily teach you how to be an AI, creator or bootstrapper or start a business. And so it's like, no, actually these are passive consumption mechanisms for almost everybody. And you're fooling yourself. And look, the reality of these, technological products is that the user interface of them is so good that you can see 2-year-olds moving and using an iPad. It's like, no, they're actually not learning anything. And in fact, you could teach computer science without a computer at the basic level. I'm never quite convinced. And I actually think that many parents use that as an excuse because they're not willing to say no to their kids and they're not willing to regulate it. And so they create this fiction in their mind. Oh no. If little Susie is, taking selfies of herself and posting them on Instagram, she's going to be a successful digitally educated citizen. I think it's a fantasy.
4: All right. I disagree a little bit here. I do think, playing video games is actually the first and most important way to become a video game designer, in the same way that becoming a filmmaker means watching and loving movies, or becoming a writer means reading and reading and reading a lot of books. You immerse yourself in the form. Through immersion in the form, its different parts and mechanisms just become part of your kind of mental hardware. And then when it does become time to be an actual creator, someone who's like producing the thing, it's already there. It's not something that has to be kind of learned after the fact.
3: True, but that's only true for the 0.0001% of people who turn it into a profession. And so, yes, that's obviously true. But most people who watch anime are not, writing, anime books or whatever. And so there's the reality of it is that for almost everybody, it is a passive consumption. And that's why people say doom scrolling. The idea of doom scrolling is just a kind of fancy way to say passive consumption.
4: But a lot of life is passive consumption, and that's okay. So in other words, my kids, my 3 kids, need to spend downtime. Not every minute of the day is them learning the alphabet and studying history and learning about all the different dinosaurs, or even playing outside. Sometimes, like me, like their dad and their mom, they need to come inside and veg out on the couch. Okay.
3: Yeah, that's fair.
4: And it's fine. It's fine if their time to veg out on the couch is sitting there scrolling through, their Netflix shows that they like to watch, or the younger kids play these stupid little Bluey games on the iPad. My son, he loves video games. He's actually quite good. I don't know what to do with this skill that he's cultivating here. He's 99th percentile, Dark Souls player. But this is what he likes to do. This is how he spends his downtime. And I'm sitting here going, this is fine.
3: Yeah,
4: totally fine. And by the way, they're also getting this there's a kind of cadence here that they're learning, which is I do this for a little while. I turn my brain off. I'm vegged out. And then after an hour and a half or whatever the time is, I turn it off and I go back to doing something else. I run around outside. But there isn't this, like, which I do see sometimes, these kids, they're like craving the moment they get to pick up an iPad. Oh, you know, they start associating like travel with iPad use. And it's like you get on the airplane. It's like, oh, I get to use my iPad now, because it's like this special thing that is imbued with all the significance. It's like, no, you can kind of remove that element by just making it a normal part of their habits, which these things are probably going to be as they get older.
3: So wait a minute though, but this seems like like you're contradicting your original point, which is that these things are dangerous technologies that have such a negative impact on society.
4: If they're designed, like, there are certain things I won't let my kids use. They don't sit around on TikTok. They don't sit around on social media. They're much too young for that. My son doesn't use like Roblox or these places where they can kind of get into trouble, you know, communicating with people they shouldn't be communicating with who aren't their age and might manipulate them in certain ways. So, yeah, there are abusive versions of this and there are safe versions of this. And it's like, I do think there is some responsibility on the part of massive companies like Meta that take out an outsized share of people's attention to at least keep in mind and know that they are responsible for more than just optimizing that attention. There is some kind of social public responsibility here.
3: So what is the age, in your view, to introduce the smartphone and social media to a child?
4: Oh, man, I don't know.
3: In your case, just start with your personal case and then we can generalize.
4: We're still negotiating that. My kids don't have phones. My son, who was out of town on like a weeks long thing this summer, we got him one of these watches where he can send text messages just to us and his grandparents. That's it so far. And there's no reason to extend it beyond that. But the thing is, some of his friends are starting to get phones.
3: What age? You know, he's 10 or?
4: What's that?
3: How old is he?
4: He's 11. He's 11.
3: Yeah. Okay. 11.
4: Yeah. So, you know, we'll see. I don't know where this goes from here. We're going to kind of clumsily feel our way through it, you know?
3: Yeah, I guess that's the best you could do. We're a little bit ahead. My oldest is 16. And so it's like, all right, he's driving. He's going to need a phone. He's in high school. It's totally reasonable. And so we got him the phone freshman year in high school. And then, you know, we kind of manage it, watch it, teach him. But as he has, you know, for whatever reason, really no interest in social media.
4: My niece is this way.
3: Yeah.
4: And she's older. She's in high school. And it's the same thing. Like, I ask her, like, do you use this social media app? She's like, no way. You know, that's like cringe or weird or like she treats it in the way that, like, you know, a responsible kid might have treated like drugs. Like, no, I don't do that. That's like what these like other irresponsible kids do. And again, what that indicates is there's this social technology that is kind of organically starting to moderate how people think about and use this stuff. And that's a good thing. That will continue to evolve kind of in tandem with the evolution of the tech itself. And it's kind of always how things are and always how things go. And the social technology is always just a little bit behind, but it sounds like it's catching up. I guess I'm not too worried about it. And I think actually this case is like, kind of looks like how this should look more or less. You know, you can debate the margins. Is it too much money? Are we medicalizing these things that are ordinary human emotions and behaviors? Yes, that's a problem. We're pathologizing like ordinary stuff, which is bad and has its own feedback loop, negative feedback loop. But on the whole, I think this is like basically the healthy way for us to do this.
3: So in your view, we're negotiating out the terms of use of these technologies that involves some push and pull, some imprecision, but ultimately will guide people towards the right kind of social norms so people can assimilate it, accepting the inevitable fact that, like with any vice or any technology, a certain number of people, including kids, will be harmed by it in a real kind of in a real way, in a substantive way.
4: Yeah. I mean, look, I have a different a broader view about this, which is we're going through some kind of almost like speciation event here. I mean, if we look two, three, four generations down, I do think there's going to be some kind of filtering happening, and not everybody's going to make it through. And I think the sort of digital age and the ways that these tools are going to allow people to sublimate their sort of biological desires and compulsions through the use of, you know, the internet, through pornography and whatever else, is going to actually like literally filter people out of the gene pool. I find this regrettable in some sense. I'm also kind of almost like agnostic on it from like a normative perspective. It's just like this thing that's happening, and I'm not sure there's much we can do about it.
3: Yeah, there's not. No, it's going to accelerate, and the gene pool will be filtered, segregated, but also just shrunk. I mean, it's also just going to get smaller. That's the obvious direction things are going. And yeah, we talked with Lyman Stone, and I mean, the big takeaway of all the demographic data is, essentially when you hit modernity or post-modernity, when you hit a technological and cultural point, it actually, and you know, I've been thinking about this because, you know, for a variety of reasons, news stories that have come up, it's like, well, yeah, I don't know. Maybe it is actually rational to have one kid. Maybe it is rational to have, you know, max two kids. Maybe these things are not, you know, you have more, I have more. I think there's a good argument for that. But I've actually kind of retreated from this, say, right-wing position, which is, you know, you got to kind of essentially propagandize people into having an unlimited number of kids.
4: Yeah.
3: When, look, in a lot of ways, economically, technologically, socially, probably life is optimized for one or two kids
4: for most people.
3: If you just measure it as kind of social conditions, social optimization. I'm not saying that's how you should measure it. I think there's something higher.
4: But having
3: we're
4: there's this weird inversion where actually having more kids is a kind of a signal of like competence.
3: Or extreme incompetence. It's a curve with two.
4: But it used to be. Well, actually, peaks. I think the curve is moving right. It's moving into the people who are like most capable, like highest sort of cognitive capabilities, highest achieving, most resources are actually having more kids.
3: That's true.
4: Which is good, and I think that's fine.
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3: Okay, this so let's talk about online social media derangement from another angle. We've been resisting this story for a couple weeks now, but we should talk about it. It's time. Lindsay Clancy was a mother of three, seemingly had a normal middle-class life. After what she says was an episode of psychosis, she sends her husband out of the house, and she strangles her three young children to death. That obviously is a horrific story, but in some ways, the even more horrific ripple effect or kind of epiphenomenon of the story is that millions of American women who have consumed the news on TikTok have actually rallied to her defense. And in fact, there's these amazing videos of the prison van taking this woman to the courthouse, and then there are women in pink shirts lining the streets, like cheering her on because they identify with her. They've hatched conspiracy theories that actually know it was the husband that killed the kids, even though the wife admitted to doing so. Is this just like the OJ trial or the Lorena Bobbitt trial or whatever it is? Is this just another mass media spectacle that generates a tiny fandom? Or is this something different because of our social media environment?
4: I don't think so. I think it is just another iteration of the kind of spectacle and fixations that people get on these high-profile crime cases, and why this case and not some other case is sort of unclear. It's just all these like details lining up in certain ways that I don't even know if you could reverse engineer why this one. But I mean, I have to be honest, I have like a very hard time thinking about this case. I have avoided it because every time I see this woman or read something about it, the first thing I'm like faced to confront is what this woman did to the kids. And and it's like unconscionable to me.
3: You can't
4: and
3: even
4: I
3: really,
4: just it's like it's so sick, and I just want to look away and just pretend as if this isn't a thing that is sort of taking on all of this importance and taking on all of the oxygen in the room and in the discourse. So my bias is just to say, oh, this is like a there's not anything here. This is entirely a kind of production of like this social media landscape and the sort of bizarre kind of habits that women do tend to exhibit here when it comes to talking about these events like they are like an episode of Desperate Housewives or something. Okay. I mean, and this is the thing that I think this weird disconnect between how this is talked about like on Twitter versus how like actual women are talking about this, like in the workplace, the kind of women who are watching all these TikTok videos. And on Twitter, there's this like high-minded discussion about culpability and, you know, female psychosis and what is postpartum depression and how much of this was the consequence of her taking too many drugs. And you have like people like Michael Tracy. Okay, Michael Tracy's online defending her in this court case, saying like, look, this was a bout of temporary psychosis. There's nothing to indicate that this was premeditated, which is what the case is actually about. Whether or not this was a premeditated murder, and then whether or not she will spend the rest of her life in prison or, on the other hand, go to some kind of high security psych ward. And people like Michael are just like obsessively kind of looking at what the actual details of the case are and what evidence there is governing the theory that this is premeditated. But that's not at all what is happening like on the ground. On the ground, they actually think the husband did it. They actually think she's innocent. They're actually coming to her defense to say like, no, she didn't kill her kids. And again, I mean, that kind of disconnect is also kind of deranging people's way of like approaching the topic. And the latter, which is like the TikTok discourse and how women are talking about this in like normie sphere, is deranged for sure. But it's also, I see this the same way I see like Candace Owens talking about the Charlie Kirk thing.
10: Exactly.
4: It's just the tabloids at the supermarket. You know, it's Bat Boy and the aliens that came down and like landed on the 50-yard line at the Broncos game on Sunday. And the lady walking down, she's buying her groceries. She sees the you know, Sun Times or whatever it's called. Oh, look at that. You know, Bat Boy's back in the news. And she buys the thing about Bat Boy. And she knows on some level, like, this isn't real, okay? The swamp creature didn't actually, like, come out and attack the people in this small like Florida town in the Everglades. But it's like she's simultaneously engaged in this kind of fictional, like fan fiction. It's like real life fan fiction on the one hand, while understanding that it's not real and she's not basing any of her sort of determined beliefs and behaviors based on this false belief. I think this is how this is playing out, like on TikTok, and it's kind of weird, and I find it grotesque. Okay, I'm not like defending the behavior. It's bad. Okay, it's bad. But also, if we're trying to think about what are the actual consequences of this, what does it imply about like our politics or female male behaviors? I don't actually think there's much there.
3: Yeah, I wonder. That's where I've been trying to figure out and sorting through all these narratives, counter narratives, conspiracy theories, legal theories. It's like, well, okay, is this touching news stories kind of blow up in my experience, you know, actually having engineered some of these kind of news stories blow up because they touch on something real. And even if they spin out of control into fantasies and conspiracies and say, you know, mass psychosis or delusion, almost always they're touching on something real and substantive. And from what I can make of it, having, you know, kind of checked out the edges of this controversy, perhaps the substantive storyline, if you kind of separate out everything, is this desperation people feel in modern motherhood. And I think that's why she's actually generating sympathy, because although most people like to pretend that motherhood is kind of a gift and beautiful and just, you know, picking, picking daisies, you know, from the get-go, actually it's very difficult. Pregnancy can be difficult. Postpartum experience can be extremely difficult for women. We do have this compounding psychiatric syndrome in our country where a huge number of women but of child rearing or child raising age are on psychiatric medications. Apparently, Lindsay Clancy was kind of desperately shopping for a cure to some of her psychiatric issues.
4: Yeah.
3: And of course, most women will figure out how to contain it, or how to sublimate it, or how to treat it, or how to escape it, or how to outlast it.
4: Yeah.
3: But what I sense, the non kind of deranged and delusional, is actually something has gone terribly wrong with American motherhood. And this feeling of pressure that many women feel acutely is symbolized in a mythical, a mythical story. A woman who strangles her own three children to death while the husband is out, you know, buying milk is like a dark fairy tale, right? This is like Grimm Brothers updated for the modern world. And so to me, there's something there. And I think conservatives are engaging in either condemnation, mental illness is not real, SSRIs are the problem, just suck it up and be a mom, or this kind of willful refusal to grapple with these issues because they're the kind of wooden, feelingless, kind of imperceptive. Some conservatives have a kind of worship or a production of imperception. Oh, psychology is not real. Psychiatry is not real, you know. And so I think that actually, tragically, it seems to me that people aren't willing to grapple with the real substance of it because it's awful and because it controverts all of these interpretations that have been laid onto the story.
4: Yeah, but I mean, okay, I don't disagree with that, but it's like this is an expression of some fundamental aspect of female psychology, okay? This isn't some product of like social media environment or some new thing in the world that was like just kind of brought into being in the last two decades or something. A kind of female hysteria has always existed and exists in every society and every mythology and, you know, mass psychogenic illness, and women are more susceptible to certain kinds of psychological failure modes than others. Men are susceptible to their own kind of psychological failure modes than others. And this is part of the imperfect package of being human, of being a woman. There's no need to dismiss it, to say that it's not real, that it's somehow like a weakness of women. But it is something that is unique to them and sort of it is baked in as a possibility to motherhood. And like, that's not, and so it's again, it's like bad. It's bad.
3: Obviously.
4: But yeah. I don't know that sort of imposing on this story some new explanation or etiology, you know, creating some cause that is based on this new environment we're living in, or even like psychoactive drugs, or because she was on all these depression meds. I don't. Maybe that contributed to it. Maybe it exacerbated it. Maybe actually mitigated it in some way. I don't know. But I don't think we need those explanations. It's just like, man, this is a horrible thing that happened. It's a kind of horrible thing that happens. It's terrible. And actually, we should treat it like that. Like, it's terrible. What I'm worried is that her celebrity here is going to maybe push some women who are on the edge, and they'll see that there is some value, benefit. There's some way to garner sympathy by doing something horrible like this, and that it might produce a kind of like copycat effect. I kind of doubt it though. I mean, it wasn't that long ago people were talking about Casey Anthony. Although in the Casey Anthony case, again, and this is actually, you know, this is the important thing actually, Chris, the distinction between the social media view of this versus the actual way that women on the ground are talking about it. The women on the ground are saying that she didn't do it. In other words, it's important for them psychologically to tell themselves, no, she didn't actually do it. She, a woman, a mother, me,
3: could
4: in other
3: never
4: words,
3: do it.
4: Because they're projecting their own psychology onto this. Yeah. I could never do this to my own kids. Therefore, it must have been something else. It must have been the husband. It must have been, you know, the some other factor. That's actually comforting in a weird way, because the worst story, the more depraved and depressing and scary story, is all these women saying, yeah, she did it, and like, it's fine. You know, I don't think people are saying it's fine.
3: This is
4: how women are, and this is any woman. If the wrong sort of set of variables, if you wake up on the wrong side of the bed, you know, this long after birth and you're going through postpartum depression, this is just a part of the thing. This might happen. They're not telling themselves that, which I think is actually a saving grace here.
3: Yeah, no, but I think that, I actually think that the women who are showing up and have created these elaborate conspiracies are feeling that exact point. I actually think they're identifying with her because whether they're willing to admit it or not, they have to invent some denial, some fantasy on top of it. I actually think that they are identifying with her because they feel in some profound way that could be me. It won't be me. I have this, I have that. Yeah. But I actually think they're identifying something profound. And look, even in Greek myths, mothers kill their children in Greek myths. This is not a new phenomenon. And I think that conservatives want to, again, a good social function is to basically put the clamp on it and say, this is not good. This is not, you know, this is not permissible, obviously. Get it out of your mind. Don't obsess with this.

0: The Los Angeles Rams just built a super team, and America is cheering. The Indiana Fever already have one, and America is trying to tear it apart. That difference is not about basketball. It is about what men will do for each other and what women's basketball refuses to do for itself. The Rams have the reigning MVP at quarterback in Matt Stafford. They acquired the reigning Defensive Player of the Year in Myles Garrett. And yesterday, after months of speculation, Aaron Donald, arguably the greatest defensive lineman in NFL history, came out of retirement on a one-year, $20 million deal to join Garrett in pursuit of opposing quarterbacks. Everyone across the NFL landscape is excited. Great players coming together to dominate. It is a bit like LeBron James taking his talents to South Beach to join Dwayne Wade and Chris Bosh. Wade had one title and LeBron had none when they partnered with the Heat. And with Bosh, they took less money to chase a shared accomplishment over a maximum paycheck. Miami was equally condemned and celebrated for that alignment. Stars choosing each other to do something historic. Everyone likes and respects Aaron Donald, so there is none of the LeBron polarization. The Rams get the credit the Heat never fully received. Men come together to do great things.
1: This is that fire. Grab your popcorn.
0: Now let's look at Indianapolis. Women's basketball is playing the Hunger Games with Caitlin Clark, Kelsey Mitchell, and Aaliyah Boston, the most electrifying trio the women's game has ever put on one roster. Rather than celebrating the three complimentary stars learning how to win together, the ecosystem is working to isolate one and diminish the others. The Fever sit fifth in the standings. Mitchell leads the team in win shares. Boston is second. Clark is third. That is not a shot at Caitlin Clark. It's just reality. Yet a national army of content creators, not Indiana fans, not people who live with this team, is campaigning to force Clark into a photo finish with Asia Wilson for MVP. Winning that MVP trophy would qualify Clark for a Supermax contract and pretty much break up the Indiana Fever. Who benefits from blowing up the Indiana Fever? Sports fans in Indianapolis? No, I don't think so. Caitlin Clark content creators benefit. They prefer a Caitlin solo act. They do not really care about winning. They care about clicks, views, and Nike gift bags. They care about their larger war with black lesbian feminists. That is a one-woman stats-driven war. Caitlin versus everybody. Fever fans care about winning. Trust me, I'm one. In the sports world, social media has finished what ESPN started decades ago, stealing the authority of sports coverage from local media personalities and outlets. ESPN made your local newspaper obsolete the same way Walmart crushed the local store owner. First, the national network decided your town's writers were too small to matter. Then the algorithm decided your town's fans were too small to matter. Social media has stolen the authority of local sports fans. The guy calling the local sports talk show and complaining about minutes, matchups, and whether this group can actually win in May has been replaced by a content creator in New Mexico or some faraway place who is a hardcore Caitlin Clark fan. That man in New Mexico does not have to sit in Cambridge. He does not have to live with a broken roster if the experiment fails. He needs a character. Indiana needs a team. It is the final annihilation of states' rights. Yes, I said states' rights. Jefferson Davis was wrong on slavery, but he was 100% on the money about the importance of states' rights. A state used to enjoy a necessary autonomy, an electric fence between itself and the federal government. America used to know the federal government was the enemy of freedom, not its great emancipator. T.J. Simers and Bill Plaschke They used to police Los Angeles far better than Mina Kimes and Malika Andrews. A city or state used to be allowed to love its own team in its own voice. Local columnists, local radio shows, local callers. That was the immune system. It kept national myth-making from swallowing a franchise whole. That immune system is gone. Indiana does not get to decide what Indiana's team is for. A national content economy does. Hometown people who want a banner are being outshouted by people who want a brand. And the people with the cameras have decided the brand is more valuable than the banner. Following the lead of YouTubers and influencers and streamers, the WNBA has zeroed in on an irrelevant conversation about the face of the league rather than doubling down on the quality of competition. Face of the league is a marketing argument dressed up as a basketball argument. It asks who should be on the poster, not who is helping the fifth best team become the fourth or third best team. Once the sport becomes a referendum on face, teammates become extras, winning becomes optional, and every box score is a campaign ad. Nike can sell a face. Representation can sell a face. Gambling can sell a face because a singular magnet is easier to juice than a functioning starting five. True competition gets de-emphasized because individual achievement is easier to package. The player third on her own team in win shares is treated like it would be a disgusting act of anti-white racism if she's not in the MVP race right alongside Asia Wilson. Racial idolatry comes in every shade. Caitlin Clark, Nike, Clark's fan base, and those outside forces are pushing to break up Clark and Mitchell. The operating assumption is that women cannot play together. They must have their own individual spotlight. The Clark fan base is attempting to tear down Mitchell to build up Clark. A lot of it is tied to identity politics and how the WNBA is the league that promotes identity politics. Conservative Clark fans are far more concerned with Clark destroying woke black women than with the fever winning anything. That desire has pitted Clark against her own teammates. Mitchell is having the most efficient offensive season in WNBA history, but she must be denigrated to build up Clark. Efficiency is not a personality contest. It is production. It is the thing you are supposed to reward if winning still matters. Mitchell's season is an inconvenience to the mythology. Boston's win shares are an inconvenience to the mythology. The team itself is an inconvenience because a team implies shared light. The brand needs a solitary heroine. And a solitary heroine needs villains standing next to her. Teammates will do. The WNBA is proof of the adage that no one hates working with and promoting women more than other women. Now let's get a little biblical. Jesus chose 12 male disciples for a reason. He could have chosen 6 women and 6 men. He did not, because he knows the nature of male and female sacrifice is different. Women carry babies for 9 months. It changes them dramatically. Their hormones, their appearance, even their overall health. It is a great sacrifice. Men will sacrifice their lives and their safety to protect and provide. Both genders sacrifice. One sacrifices for their children. The other sacrifices for its fellow man. That is not an insult to woman. It is an observation about design. Maternity is a private, consuming offering. Male sacrifice is public and civic. One builds a family, the other builds the order that lets a family live. This is played out in men's and women's sports. Football still understands the second kind. Donald already has a Super Bowl ring and sits in the conversation with Reggie White and Mean Joe Green. Garrett wants into that room. Donald did not come back to steal Garrett's light. He came back to hunt with him. Stafford is not being asked to shrink so the new arrivals can shine. The whole arrangement is pointed at one scoreboard in one city that still believes it is allowed to want a championship. Critics called LeBron a ring chaser for doing a version of this in Miami. They said it made him less than Michael Jordan. What they skipped is the check. LeBron, Wade, and Bosh left money on the table to pursue a title together. That is not the worst example of sacrifice. It is men accepting a smaller pile so the pile they share might actually mean something. You're not going to see that in the WNBA. You're going to see a league that sells a face and a media class that sells a one-woman war. Hometown fans who won a championship get shouted down by people who do not live in Indiana and do not have to live with the wreckage if the core is blown up. Mitchell's historic efficiency is treated as a threat to Clark's mythology. Boston can rank ahead of Clark in one number that measures winning contribution and still be told to get out of the shot. The Rams say the point of talent is to gather it and go to war. The Fever's Orbit says the point of talent is to isolate it and sell it. Donald and Garrett are going to sacrifice for each other's greatness in pursuit of a shared accomplishment. Clark's industrial complex would rather win an argument than a banner. One sport still believes men become legendary by standing next to somebody dangerous. The other has decided a woman becomes legendary by standing alone, and that Indiana does not get a vote. That is my fire starter for this Monday morning. Thank you, guys.
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2: 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The first 100 people

0: since we've had free agency, the Pittsburgh Steelers used to be a super team, but that's back in the day. But how excited are you about this Rams team?
1: You know, as someone that grew up a diehard Ram fans in the 80s and had to put up with the cheap miserly ways of Giorgio Frontieri, I mean, just think about what I went through every year. Draft choices based on, were they cheap, and an Eric Dickerson holdout every other year. And meanwhile, the Niners are picking up all pros as backups. I mean, that's what I lived at. And the two times when I was really a diehard, people don't understand how big of a fan I was. 85, 89, the two times we went to the NFC Championship game, they got absolutely hammered by all-time great teams. 85 Bears, 89 Niners. And the Rams died to me the day they left. Really. So I'm not even a Ram fan in recess. I am a former Ram fan. And to see this, it's a remarkable turnaround that they are now the Eddie DeBartolo San Francisco 49ers of the 80s. That's what they are. Now, am I excited about it? You know, I'm kind of excited for the city, and I'm curious because, Jason, most of the dream teams in football, it's a mixed bag. I still remember the, what was it, the 2010 Eagles. Remember them? Vince Young famously called them, we're the dream team. That turned into a nightmare. And so that didn't work out. And we go way back. We've talked about this. I believe it was the 2000 Washington Redskins. Had a good friend of yours at quarterback, didn't they? Jeff George. They picked up Bruce Smith, Deion Sanders. Now, they were a little bit older. But I think that right now, look, I've said this before and I'll repeat myself. I thought the Rams were the best team in football last year. I really do. I kept thinking back to that game that they blew in Seattle. They could have won the championship game. And if they do not win it this season, because they're going all in, Jason, this is a zero-sum game. Super Bowl or bust.
0: Steve, this is what's different about reigning MVP.
1: Yes.
0: Reigning guy that, in my view, should have been MVP, just played for the wrong team. I think Myles Garrett is the best player in the NFL, and he's the reigning defensive player of the year. And then adding in Aaron Donald, who I'll be shocked. If he's not the best interior tackle in the football this year, I'll be shocked. And I know he's set for 2 years. I think this is going to be different. I think that we may see two guys. We might see, this never done, two guys on the same defensive line with 20 sacks. We could potentially see that.
1: Hold on. Wait a minute. That's never been done. I don't think one guy will play enough to get 20 sacks, that being Aaron Donald. But that'll go down as your most bold prediction since the 16-0 1998 Kansas City Chiefs. I'm going to say that right now. Okay, right there. Now, here's the thing that really makes it intriguing. The reigning Super Bowl champions are right in their division, and they're a young team. Seattle still has a lot of meat on that bone. That was not a one and done. I like the way that team is set up. And that is going to be, I believe, the best rivalry right now in football. And I heard that.
0: Thank you, Dre, for that. Let's stay out in Los Angeles. Maurice lives in Los Angeles. How excited are you about this Rams team?
2: I'm very excited. This team is loaded. This is, I think, the most excited the Rams sort of community here has been since they got that, influx of superstars at once when they got Odell and all of these guys and they went on for that great Super Bowl run. And, I think the leadership plays a big part into why there can be no ego. And Sean McVay is absolutely one of the best coaches in the league. Myles Garrett, I agree with you, Jason. I think he's the best player in the world. He just wreaks havoc. No matter if he's on the Browns, if he's going to be on the Rams, it doesn't matter. You can't stop him. And now you add in Aaron Donald. I think it'll take him about 4 or 5 games to get his legs under him and get back used to things. But once he does, the league is in trouble. This team is absolutely loaded. I think they're going to hit the ground running offensively. And they have some young pieces. They went and got Trent McDuffie from the Kansas City Chiefs. They have guys on the outside that can absolutely play one-on-one. This team is loaded, man. This is a great, great.

0: great roster. I think the best roster in the league. But in football, you never know what's going to happen any given Sunday. Anything can happen. You know, it's a physical game. Injuries can happen. But to start off the season, the city is very excited, and the Rams have a tremendous opportunity to win the Super Bowl here.
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7: Charles, and I may regret saying this, but I don't think there's going to be some warm-up time for Aaron Donald. I really don't. I think the entire Rams defensive line is talented. I think with Myles Garrett still being the best player in football, it's going to free Aaron Donald. I think he's going to come out of the box piping hot. I will guarantee he gets a sack week one. And I would set the line at 1, 1.5, because I actually think he's going to get 2 sacks week one. I think this is going to be an avalanche. Like, look, they don't practice that much in the NFL anymore. And they certainly don't practice in a physical way the way they used to. I just don't think anybody's going to be prepared for what the combination of Myles Garrett and Aaron Donald bring to the league. The, you know, the closest thing, Simeon Rice, when he was outside with Warren Sapp. And Warren Sapp's an all-time great. Simeon Rice is a very good player, but 2 all-time greats. I think Aaron Donald comes out of the box smoking hot.
8: Well, you're underselling it. and I'll tell you why. You know, when you hear about these great teams being put together, you have to ask yourself, are these really great players, or are they names on a paper? You know, guys that's fading away. Well, it's the former. They're great players. If Aaron Donald is anywhere close to where he was 2 years ago, this is a nightmare, because I'm sitting here, and all summer long I'm watching what the Dallas Cowboys doing, and I'm feeling good about the defense they're putting together and the defensive line. And then I heard the news about Aaron Donald a few weeks ago, and he's like, well, when is he going? Is he playing? Is he not? I'm thinking, yeah, he's going to play. He's going to show up soon as training camp is over. I mean, how smart do you have to be to figure that out? But I'll tell you something. Myles Garrett was double-teamed more than anybody in football last year, more than anybody. It doesn't come close to the rate that Aaron Donald was double-teamed the last year he played. I mean, so in order to get by this Los Angeles Rams team, you better have 1 or 2 receivers who can get open and get open quick. And that's going to be the only chance you have. I watched them play Seattle 3 times last year. And at the end of all 3 games, I remember thinking, boy, the Rams were a little better than them. I mean, going into that game, people thought the Rams would win. And then you add this freak back on. Like, what is he, 5'11", 6 feet tall? It's just mind-boggling what he does. It's just mind-boggling. So it's a scary day in the NFC West, I can tell you that much.
7: Yeah, Dre, I think they open in Australia playing the 49ers or something like that, and I expect Brock Purdy to look like he just got out of that same car accident as Kyle Shanahan. It's going to be that big of a bloodbath. But look, am I exaggerating? Or you see the same thing?
9: Well, I think with those 2 great defensive players on the line at the same time, yes, it's going to be difficult for other offensive lines. Like Charles said, you double team both of them, that's 4 offensive linemen. So you only got, 1 left to block the other 2 guys. So, yeah, they're going to have a problem, other teams. But we'll see how they come out. I think Charles is right that Aaron Donald's going to go right into playing. I would put him something like Michael Jordan. He's not coming off the bench. He's going to go in there and just try to play. So I think all the pressure is on them. The challenge with football is that it's one game, and one thing, one break can hurt your whole season. Not like basketball where you have this marathon and you have these long series. So there is a lot of attention and pressure on them to win. I wouldn't say it's guaranteed, but it will be intriguing as long as everybody's playing.
7: What do you think of the analogy super team Aaron Donald to what the Miami Heat did and LeBron James? And is this just a football thing of why this is being received differently than LeBron or Kevin Durant? And maybe I made the wrong analogy. Maybe this is like Kevin Durant joining Steph Curry and Klay Thompson. It's more of that than even the Miami thing. Why is it being received so differently?
9: As opposed to the NBA guys?
7: Yes.
9: Well, the Myles Garrett got traded, right? He wasn't a free agent. And Aaron Donald was already a member of the Rams. He just retired and came back. So it's a little bit different. Kevin Durant and LeBron both left what were successful teams as highly successful players. And people said, well, you're the one who's supposed to attract the talent and dominate. You're going to go to another team that's already good and team up. So it's looked at differently because of that factor.
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7: Because a lot of this is just about the money the Rams are willing to spend and the importance the NFL places on the Los Angeles market. The Super Bowl is going to be there, and it seems like this is probably the third time in 5 or 6 years the Super Bowl's been in L.A. But, you know, fans kind of want to expect a level playing field, a fair competition among equals. This kind of takes it, and I know it's been done legally, and they haven't broken any kind of protocol, but people seem just, to me, more excited about this than like, oh, man, you know, they're overwhelming favorites. They already got the MVP quarterback. They've already acquired the Defensive Player of the Year, and now Aaron Donald. It just seems like it's all optimism, no skepticism.
9: Well, first of all, they didn't even make the Super Bowl last year. They didn't win, so that's one thing going in their favor. And second, I think the better analogy in terms of moving teams in football would be Deion leaving Atlanta and joining the 49ers, and then they won the Super Bowl that year. And then he left the 49ers and went to Dallas. They won the Super Bowl right after. So that might be the closest one that I can think of.
7: Steve, help me out here. Am I making something out of nothing by suggesting, like, maybe some people should be a little bit bothered by this?
12: They might be, but Jason, in basketball, you got five guys on the court, 10 at a time, both teams. In football, it's 22. It's different. Now, you get a dominant player in basketball, and it is like having Jerry Rice and Deion Sanders and Joe Montana and Lawrence Taylor almost wrapped into one. I don't, as dominant as certain players are, many times they're not really involved in the play. Some of the best games are Reggie White and Lawrence Taylor. You don't even really notice them, even though they certainly make an impact. Jason, I want to talk about this. You talk about the fanaticism of the L.A. Ram fans. I don't know. Maurice may disagree, but I've been in L.A. my whole life. They are still feeling the effects of not having an NFL team for 20 years. It's still a lost market. When you go out to that Niner game, it looks like a blood convention. All red. It's the Red Sea. It's not a home game, honestly. A lot of Ram games, you look, you just pan out to the crowd, especially if it's an East Coast team like Philadelphia, there's a lot of green. It's noticeable. And Jason, from what I have known in this city for about 20-some-odd years, outside of a 3-4-year stretch with Pete Carroll and the USC Trojans, the dominant franchise in L.A., the one that we all loved and followed the most, was the Lakers. Okay? That ended, and I would say the last 7-8 years, the team that we care about most, the Dodgers. This is now a Dodger town, believe it or not. And I've never thought it would happen again because Major League Baseball overall is not as popular, if you go by television ratings, as the NBA and certainly not the NFL. But not having an NFL franchise for over two decades, I think, is still being felt by the Rams overall.
7: That's interesting because the Dodgers spend more money than anybody and always run a super team out there. And maybe that's just what you have to do to attract attention in Los Angeles. But let me add this twist that I wasn't planning on bringing up, but maybe I will. Is Los Angeles a town that just maybe just doesn't love football the way it used to?
12: Well, seriously,
7: I'm talking about USC.
12: USC, well, number one is 100 degrees. Yeah, number two, here's the thing. It's not a college town. USC, guys, is very interesting. It's a blue blood program that's not in a college town. It's not Happy Valley. It's not Omaha, Nebraska. It's not Tuscaloosa, Athens, or any of those other places. There are things to do. And a week zero game in L.A. is not going to resonate unless you're playing a really good team. And people have pointed this out. You switched out Notre Dame for San Jose State, and it was 98 degrees in that Coliseum. They did a lot of renovations recently, guys. They needed to build like a retractable roof because there's no shade there.
7: That looked like the Ball State spring game, Steve. That looked like Ball State spring game.
8: It looked worse than that.
12: Don't give yourself too much credit there. Now, also, I think a lot of fans are out on Lincoln Riley. One thing I've noticed about USC fans, when they are out on a coach mentally, whether it's Paul Hackett, Clay Helton, and certainly the end of even John Robinson, his second time around, they stop showing up to games. And right now, I think they're all looking forward to one date, guys. September 26th, they host Oregon. USC will be about 3-4-0 at that time. If they beat Oregon, and that's going to be a sellout. Now, if they beat Oregon on that day, The SC fans will be back. There is a bandwagon mentality there.
0: Outside of the Lakers and the Dodgers, I agree 100% with Steve Kim. I think that this has become even much more of a Dodger team with all the player movement stuff in the NBA. But when it comes to the Rams, I think they have adopted the Dodgers mentality of, hey, we have to spend money for relevancy. And I think a part of why this whole Aaron Donald, Miles Garrett thing has gone over so well is because the Ram fans aren't so rambunctious. They're not in your face. You know, I don't even think there are very many real Ram fans here. To Steve Kim's point, I think if this would have happened for a team like Charles's Cowboys or a more rabid fan base, I think maybe the perception would be different. But because there, I just don't feel, even being here, the real spirit of Rams fans. You know, you go to these Rams games, and I'm a Washington Commanders fan. I went there. We always have more of the opponent's fans than our own fans in our home games. And there was more Commander fans at the game than Rams fans. You know, it's almost like going to a Vegas Raiders game. The relocation hurt the team a lot, and their home games are pretty much away games. I mean, it does not have a home crowd field, even when they are not playing an Eagles or a Packers. It just doesn't have a home crowd field. It almost feels like there's just people going because it's just something to do on the weekend. It's just a throw in to their Sunday. Like, hey, we're going to go to brunch and I guess we'll stop at a football game. You know, it's not a real fan base, in my opinion.
12: Go ahead, Coach.
8: He's absolutely right. He's not a real fan base because the Dallas Cowboys could play Ball State and fill up the arena in any city in the South here. I mean, you look at the fan base in Los Angeles. Now, I remember the 1980s vividly. it is the origin of the late arriving crowd. You'd be watching the Lakers play deep into the playoffs, and at the beginning of the game, the stands are half empty. And this is why they're winning championships. The Rams, hey, I was a big Rams fan growing up. That was, you know, the Coliseum was always a little bit empty. I mean, if you're filling the place up on special games and special nights, that's just not a great fan base. And I mean, I don't, you just got to call it what it is.
12: Charles, let me defend my fellow Laker fans now that I'm back. In the 80s, when the crowd was coming in late and you'd watch those CBS national games for the playoffs, those games began at like 5. L.A. traffic at 5, you're not, unless you're taking the whole day off. Now, the regular season games that started at 7:15 to 7:30 on Prime Ticket, our fans were generally there, but when it came to the NBA Finals or the playoffs and CBS moved up the start time for the East Coast, it was different. And Maurice, to your point, this is when the Rams were on my mind 12 months out of the year. People forget, from 1980 to 1994, the Rams were not really in L.A. They were in Anaheim. They played at Anaheim Stadium. I went to a lot of games there, believe it or not. That's a different state. It really is. It's still in California, but that's a different region. And there was a cultural backlash in L.A. when the Rams left the Coliseum. And immediately when the Raiders moved in 82, they took over the city. The Raiders, even though they had just arrived, suddenly became much more popular because guess what? They were actually in L.A. So you can make an argument. The Rams really have not been an L.A. football team in L.A. Before they moved back since 1979.
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7: Change up a little bit and switch over to the WNBA aspect of this. Dre, I'm going to start with you, and I'm going to start with the bigger picture I was painting about how content creators and the media through ESPN has de-emphasized the local sports fan, the local media. And I find it fascinating, the whole conversation, how much of the conversation around the Indiana Fever is dominated by, you know, whether Caitlin Clark and Kelsey Mitchell should be playing together, whether Aaliyah Boston is the right person to be the part of that big three. This, to me, seems to be all driven by outsiders and people that primary concern is just Caitlin Clark. And Caitlin Clark as a solo act, she's probably more of Michael Jackson than somebody that needs to be in a Jackson 5. People just want to go see her shoot the basketball, pass the basketball. I don't even know if they even care if there's a scoreboard there. And that seems to be the national audience's perspective, whereas the local or people that actually care about the Indiana Fever, they want to see championships, and they're like, why would we blow up this big three that we have that seems to be unlike anything the WNBA's ever seen? But I see it as like carpetbaggers are just outsiders who aren't really connected to the team. They just want what's best for their content. They just want what's best in their minds for Caitlin Clark. I find this whole thing fascinating. Your thoughts?
9: Jason, do you not smell the irony in the air and what you just said? I mean, on this very show, you are in Nashville. Maurice, you're in Los Angeles. You two might be two of the top 10 people talking about the Indiana Fever, and y'all don't live in Indiana.
7: I grew up there in Indiana.
9: Yeah, but you're not there now. Here's the thing. You worked in Kansas City,
7: right? I own a home in Indianapolis. I pay property taxes in Indianapolas. Go ahead. Fair enough.
9: Jason Whitlock. Jason, when you were in Kansas City, you wrote about the Kansas City Chiefs, the football team there.
7: Yeah.
9: So someone who was living in Baltimore couldn't really write about Kansas City in a credible way at that time because they weren't around. Nobody would have listened to that. Not the way you were, because you were there in the locker room every day. What's happened is we democratized communication. The pro of it is all of us in different places can talk about any team anywhere because we can see what's happening. We can follow it on social media. We can give our opinions, and it has just as much weight as somebody who's right there in that town, physically going to the games and physically in the locker room. The con of it is exactly what you just said. Somebody who is not around, not in the locker room every day, not in that town, can have more influence on the conversation around that team and those players than somebody who was physically there moment by moment. It's good because everybody can now participate. That's what democratizing means. The challenge is the people who are there in close, boots on the ground, they can be drowned out by somebody in LA or somebody in Nashville talking about the team with a bigger platform than they have. And now they're sitting there like, hey, nobody's listening to me because these other people with bigger platforms than us just get more attention.
7: I don't think that's a good thing, Dre, and I'll include myself. Criticize me, I'm live in Nashville, but I don't think that's a good thing, do you?
9: Generally, it's good for the overall fan. If I'm just a fan watching the WNBA, I just observe. I don't talk about the WNBA on any platform of my own. So I don't mind because it gets more people talking about it. It draws more attention. But if I'm a person who is in that town, specifically caring about that team, I get annoyed when these carpetbaggers, these outsiders come in and they're talking about it. And I'm like, yo, you're not even around. You're not even outside where we're outside. Who are you to be talking about it? And I'm sure many of them probably feel that way about you two right now. You probably hear from them.
8: Yeah, but you know what? I'm going to stick up for them, too, on this. And here's why, Dre. I've been asking this question all summer long. Jason, what the hell's happened to your profession? Where are the beat writers? Where are the local writers? How can she get away with certain stuff in Indianapolis? How can the coach get away with that in San Francisco and nobody? You're hearing about this from national people. You're not hearing about it from local people. And I think the local people, they want to make sure they got access. And so you're not getting the full story from them a lot of the times.
9: That's a good point. I don't think anybody pays them, Charles. Nobody wants to pay a beat writer because you get paid based on your following. And somebody in L.A. has more following, then why would you pay the guy in Indianapolis?
0: I think Dre makes a great point and Charles as well. But here's the thing, you know, people that aren't there, we didn't just start out with the following. I started with zero, just like everyone else. And ultimately, the people decide what they enjoy watching and what they enjoy listening to. You can't force them to like something. And it's not my fault or Jason's fault or a Ben Daniels' fault. It's not anyone else's fault that the people who are there in close proximity don't ask real questions. They don't share any truth because, like Charles said, it seems like they just want to have access. That's not our problem. The fact that we are willing to be bluntly honest and true to our thoughts and opinions. And so many of the people who do have access seem like they just want to have the door open for them so that they can turn their phone sideways and press the record button. That's not our fault.
9: Well, trade off of that, then, Maurice, let me ask you this. What if you were in Indianapolis? Would you say the same stuff on your channel now that as you do now? Knowing that
0: absolutely.
9: You might
0: if I could get in the room, if I could get in the room with Stephanie White, nobody else may not get a question out. I would be the same way. And maybe one of them should try it and maybe they would have a little more success on their own individual platforms when they are not next
7: Maurice,
0: to an Indiana Fever.
7: Let's be fair. Let's
9: they
7: be
9: might
7: fair.
9: End as cancer you then after that.
7: No, let's be fair though, Marie. You'd ask one question and that would be your last day given access.
9: Yeah, that's what I'm saying.
7: Yeah, Scott,
9: they wouldn't let you back in.
7: You'd have,
8: but hold on.
7: But you can.
12: That would empower him though.
7: You can, sit in Indianapolis and throw rocks from the outside and make it very uncomfortable for them. And there's ways to get around that. Because, again, I was not well-liked by the power brokers in Kansas City. But it was in a different time. The newspapers had more clout and relevance. But I made them have to deal with me, even though they didn't like me. I don't see a lot of that today. Steve, hop in here.
12: But, Jason, you know this. If you are part of the corporate legacy media, you might have an editor that says, hey, you can't lose your access here, or we just can't do this. So now you're restricted. There's almost like a barrier, right? Yeah. Now, let's say you're Maurice, the renegade, who goes in there and just wrecks shop, and, oh, you're banned. You know what? I think that empowers Maurice because he's already used to not getting access. Now Maurice could say, you know, what are you going to do? Throw me out? I'm already out. Throw me out again. I don't want back in. And you're like, now we've created a monster. I have this theory, and I've told you this, Jason. I actually believe access is a double-edged sword because once you rely on it, you start to really be careful of like, oh, can I say that? Now, if you don't have any access, guess what? You can say anything you want as long as you never want that access. You got to manage that whole thing.
7: Here's the other layer, though, Steve, in terms of, and I'm not, again, I've been over backwards trying to be fair to all the content creators, and I'm going to bend over again. I'm not trying to take cheap shots. But the way this model's built, in order to retain your audience and make the most money, you get captured by your audience, not by the truth, not a pursuit of truth, but by your audience. Right now, the stuff coming out of my mouth that I've said about Caitlin Clark is going to cost me audience. Sitting here by saying like, no, I think Kelsey Mitchell's had a better season this year than Caitlin Clark. That's my honest opinion. I think it's backed up by facts. It's costing me audience. And so if I want to make the most money, I should come on and pretend like only points and assists are the only stats that matter. And in 1982, that was true. Points, assists, and rebounds. But in this era of analytics and these advanced stats, everybody knows that's not true. There's a deeper way to look at these, but people are pretending that points and assists, and they just created something called points created. Me and Charles have been around here a lot longer than everybody else. I'd never heard of points created as some sort of stat that determines something until this year or last year. Now it's become in vogue. It doesn't take into effect turnover. Doesn't take into a bunch of stuff that coaches take into account. Do you play any defense? Do you execute your assignment? Are you available? Do you disrupt the offense with your lack of emotional control or the team with your a bunch of no points and assists? And that ends the argument. And that allows me to say that Caitlin Clark is better than Kelsey Mitchell, and there's no debate about it. And anybody that it's just a dumbed down argument that social media in this era actually financially rewards.
12: Yeah, Jason. So you're saying instead of doing journalism, you start going into panderism, if that's a word. I get it.
7: It's just money making. It's capitalism.
12: Well, you're right, because you have to preach to the choir and you can't do blasphemy. But I see this in boxing all the time. It happened. This existed about 4 or 5 years ago. You were either an Errol Spence fan or a Terrence Crawford fan, right? You couldn't like both. Like, they were both excellent fighters, both the two welterweights in the world. But if you gave credit to one guy, you automatically are expected by your audience, by certain channels, to rip the other. So there almost became like this bad boy Death Row Records thing. And I'm like, hey, I just like both. Whatever songs they had, I enjoyed both of them for what they were. I didn't take sides. I didn't care. I didn't want to get shot at. But there are people that take this as a religion. It is a dogma to them. So yes, Jason, as soon as you were known as a Caitlin Clark advocate, right, you had to be like a politician when you said no new taxes. Damn it, Jason, you better not give them any taxes. And when you started criticizing Caitlin Clark, that was a tax. That was a tax, and you broke your promise. That's the deal. You didn't make it, but they expected you to adhere to it.
8: Well, Jason, you've nailed this on the head. I don't know if you realize it or not, and I mean this in all seriousness. The Indiana Fever are the Jackson 5, and she's Michael Jackson. And the problem is people are more interested in watching Michael Jackson than the Jackson 5. And then you have the intelligent fans at Indiana that goes and see him play, and they said, wait a minute. But Kelsey Mitch is a hell of a lot better at her craft than Jermaine Jackson was at his. And Aaliyah Boston is a hell of a lot more talented at her craft than Jackie Jackson was at his. So, you know, we got three great acts here now. But I understand that aspect. You know, people want to see the solo act. They want to see Michael Jackson, not the Jackson 5. The problem is, in this case, there's two other members of the Jackson 5 that's a hell of a lot more talented than anybody in the Jackson 5 was in singing, except for Michael Jackson.
7: Here's the analogy I would make. Hold for 1 second, Steve. The analogy I would make is that if Prince was born into the Jackson family, that's who Kelsey Mitchell is. And in my view, Michael Jackson's the better entertainer. But there were certain years and certain albums where, oh, Prince, he got the best of Michael Jackson that year. Prince put out some all-time great classics and is right there and had some years where he was better than Michael, but overall, Michael's the better player. But you can't even say that about Kelsey Mitchell because it's seen as betrayal to Caitlin Clark. And literally, I crack up when people are like, oh, Jason, you're racist. You're letting your black racism I'm like, oh, yeah, I waited until age 59 to let this side of me come out.
8: Hey, the funny part is I've heard black people say he was anti-racist or whatever, reverse racist, when you defend Caitlin Clark. So you get it from both sides.
7: I know. Dre, you want to jump back in? Or
9: I didn't know there was a Jackie Jackson. Who's Tito? Is that Sophie Cunningham?
7: There wasn't a Jackie. He screwed up.
8: Jackie is the oldest one.
9: Okay.
7: Are you sure?
8: Yeah.
7: Jermaine. Hey, yeah, Jack. Yeah, okay. You're, all right. Never mind.
12: Go ahead. Hey, Charles, does that make Stephanie White Joe Jackson? Pretty abusive there.
8: He's going to take this to the comedy room.
7: Maurice, go ahead and jump back here.
0: I think, you know, when it comes to, I think there is a way where, you know, because I was critical of Caitlin Clark after the Las Vegas Aces game, after she had a few stinkers versus the Valkyries. I think if you are never honest about when she does not play well and you finally do it, yeah, you're going to get some heat. But I mean, I don't know. I've been able to criticize her when I feel like she hasn't played well. But I think the thing with the fans are, especially with the Caitlin Clark fans, and this is why earlier when we were talking about the NFL, it resonated so much to me. And I brought up Sean McVay and just leadership as a whole. I think that the fans have become defensive because of the lack of leadership from the top down when it comes to the WNBA. Fans feel like Caitlin Clark has been shunned away from before she ever took a single dribble, and it's made them defensive. When you had, you know, legends and Diana Taurasi and all these people, oh, reality's coming. You know, they were taking cheap shots at her before she ever took a dribble. Kathy Engelbert has done a horrible job. I think all the things that have happened have made the fans defensive to the point where now anything you say where they feel like, oh, are you trying? You're coming at me? Now they're going at you. And I think it started with the lack of leadership in the NFL. Like I said, they lean into their stars. The NBA leans into their stars. The WNBA has done everything they could to step away from Caitlin Clark for whatever reason. And I think it's made the fans defensive. And I can't say I necessarily blame them for that. You still have WNBA media putting out fake stats saying that somebody broke an assist record that they didn't break. And even though it could be a small mistake, when you're meeting somebody who's already in defense mode, you might not get the greatest reaction from them.
14: The most important thing you need to know about me, apparently, I'm a fairly dangerous man.
15: The first thing I want to do is I want to try to establish that I'm not literally Hitler.
16: Are you a Christian, Nick?
15: Yes.
17: No, we do have an obligation to live up to the biblical standards of what constitutes biblical masculinity.
16: Learning to stand for what is right, especially when it costs you something, is the hallmark of a good man.
18: I am very proud to announce that we are joining the team over at The Blaze.
19: You get to talk about the things you want to talk about.
20: We honestly believe that you have an inherent right to defend yourself.
21: You need to be strong, you need to be successful, you need to be powerful. I agree with all of that. To what purpose?
22: So we go to the Oval Office. He's like, beautiful paintings all over. None of these were in here. Biden didn't have any of them here. I brought him in. I brought him back beautiful paintings.
23: So when I get asked, what do we do to save the country? I will be the husband my wife deserves. I will be the father my children deserves. I will be the servant my God deserves. And I will be the patriot my country deserves.
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7: They're fat and happy. They're not. They're done trying to really abuse Caitlin Clark. Now, as they've watched, what they've gotten defensive because they're like, hold on now, we playing in this league too, and we following the stats, and we know what we're looking at, and y'all are trying to tell me that this is an MVP season when you've missed four games, and they won all four games you missed. You were on a minutes restriction for 6 to 10 games at the start of the season. You've blown two or three games with just horrible performances in the clutch, and then you walked out of the middle of a game without explanation. And this is the unquestioned rival to Asia Wilson as the MVP this season, and Kelsey Mitchell sitting on the same team having one of the most historic, efficient offensive seasons that we've seen. This sounds crazy, but we've ever seen in basketball, period. I'm not even going to put women's basketball. Find me the offensive player, guard, who's ever been this efficient. I get, maybe Jordan, maybe Shea. I don't know. Have we ever? I don't know if we've seen this.
8: And not in the 3-point area.
7: Yeah, and so we talking, admitting that, like, hey man, this is a historic season, and no one's saying that she's the GOAT, but this year, woo boy, but that scene is some sort of betrayal. It's I can see why the players are like, no, y'all have gone overboard the other direction. We were too hard on Caitlin Clark early, and now we're way too easy. Because when somebody, Angel Reese knows, and if someone sends Angel Reese this clip, and do cut this clip and send it to Angel Reese. Angel Reese is sitting there going, if I walked off the court in the middle of a game with no explanation, do you know what Jason Whitlock and these fools would do to me? And everybody, the overwhelming majority of the WNBA media acted like it didn't even happen. Refused to address it. It never discussed. Never pushed Caitlin Clark for a real explanation on it. And so the other side now has got their fist up. But thank you guys. And I apologize to all my viewers that just left and are cursing me and saying that, you know, I hate white people now because I said something critical about Caitlin Clark. Tomorrow, when I criticize Deion Sanders, don't come running back into my arms. gentlemen, I'm going to, I got to get out of here because, you're not going to have to wait for tomorrow for me to criticize Deion. All you're going to have to do is wait a few seconds when I get to my closing argument.
6: If it comes down to it, I'm not going to avoid telling the truth.
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5: All day is not something we say, it is who we are becoming. He told his team Monday it would take 60 minutes. He told them again in the hotel. He told them in the tunnel. When UNLV missed a field goal at the half, his players were already yelling it back at him. That is not a slogan. That is formation. Watch this.
6: When the Navy SEALs get ready to go do a mission, they not listen to Lil Baby. When they training to go to war, which we're training to go to war, they ain't listening to NBA Youngboy. So Coach Saban trained us like that. We should be focused on what it takes to execute the next play, not who's on the ox, who's pressing play. I've never seen the military get ready to go on a crucial war mission with NBA Youngboy playing in their heads or in the background. I tell the guys all the time, if I got to play music to get you to play the game you love at a high level, we've got the wrong guys. To me, this is a business, and we got a job to do at a really high level. Where these guys are trying to go individually, you ain't got a lot of time to be out there dancing and all that stuff, in my opinion. No disrespect to the teams that do that. That's their prerogative. But, you know, we're on a mission. And when we hit the field, it's business. We only get 15 opportunities. Why would you do something in practice that you're not going to do in the game? I've never heard NBA Young Boy or Lil Baby playing on third down.
5: That formation started long before Memphis. Huff grew up on land. His father, Charles Sr., was a high school principal who came home and worked his father's farm. 10 acres, hogs, and crops, second shift without complaint. His mother ran a salon and kept the home. No speeches about work ethic, just work. Huff says he knew at six he wanted to

0: coach. No football offers out of high school. Walk-on at Hampton. Not an anointed scholarship kid. A walk-on who earned the starting center job, earned the captaincy, and learned that nothing is given. Then, seven coaching stops. Grinding. Tennessee State. Maryland. Vanderbilt. Penn State. Mississippi State. And the PhD under Nick Saban at Alabama. He did not network his way up. He worked his way up. Deion took the opposite elevator. Primetime was a brilliant player who became a brand. The sunglasses after dark, the luggage, the reality show, the sun at quarterback, the portal as a revolving door, the press conference as performance. It is the confusion killing college football, the belief that aura is authority and attention is achievement. Deion wants you to watch him. Huff wants you to watch your assignment. Listen to what Huff teaches about practice at Memphis. He plays no music, not because he is old or joyless, but because on third down in front of 50,000 people, NBA Youngboy is not playing. Only noise and responsibility are playing. He makes players tuck their shirts, run through the lines, play at tempo that steals your breath, because everything you do in practice, you will do in a game. If you need a song to play hard, we've got the wrong guys. That is not harsh. That is honest. It respects the player enough to tell him the truth. This is a business. You only get 15 opportunities, and dancing between plays means the tempo is not high enough. Let's take another listen to Charles Huff.
1: Yeah, fourth quarter program, man, starts in January when everybody else is just touching the cone and, you know, feeling really good about themselves. We're taking them into the deep water. That's our process. We plan to win the game in the fourth quarter because we work harder than a lot of other teams. That's the motto we, you know, convince them that it is. So when we get to the fourth quarter, we practice a lot. I know you guys don't get to go out there, but we are borderline child services need to be called. Like, we're right on the edge. We're right on the edge. We really work our guys really hard. Why? Because life's hard. Life's really hard. Life is not easy. Your jobs are not easy, but we take them into that realm of rep overload, you know, going multiple days in a row, doing all of those things. So in the fourth quarter, when everybody else is breathing heavy, we've been here. We are the Navy SEALs training. Everybody else is the military. It takes a special group to be Navy SEALs. That'll go viral. I'm not saying we're the same as Navy SEALs. I'm not saying that we're comparing us to Navy SEALs. What I'm saying is our training is different. So we train different so we can play different.
0: Charles Huff is different. He calls it the fourth quarter program. Starts in January. Everyone else is touching cones, feeling good. Memphis goes into the deep water. I love all of it. Overload. Multiple plays in a row. Practice so hard it feels on the edge. Why? He said it, because life is hard. Navy SEALs do not prep for war on a playlist. Everybody else trains like the military. Charles Huff laid out his blueprint. The guys won at Marshall, a 9-4 season, a 10-3 season. Scroll up a little bit. A 10-3 the other way. A 10-3 season, and they couldn't work out a contract extension for him. They couldn't work out a contract extension for a guy that went 10-3 at Marshall. And so he left and went to Southern Mississippi, and he won there. And now he's at Memphis, and he's going to win there, beating Vegas. It showed up. Six sacks, most of them in the fourth quarter when the other team was breathing heavy and Memphis had been there before. That is why I love Huff and why I cannot stand the Deion model, even when Deion wins games. One model forms a fathered man. Huff had a father who showed him, taught him all day, farm, school, lead without announcing. The other model fathers no one. It tells young black men that celebrity covers their character, that swagger replaces study, that you can bypass suffering and still become something. You cannot. College football is choosing between two futures. One is an entertainment product that uses players as content. The other is a developmental program that uses football to make adults. Huff told Memphis, we need to sell this stadium out next week, not because we won, but because of who we are. 9-0-1. Grind City. That is identity before outcome. Dion says, look at me. Huff says, look at each other and suffer well. Give me the farm kid who walked on over the icon who never had to. Tough All Day is not marketing. It is Memphis now and is the only way this sport survives. That is my closing argument. You prime sexuals, kick rocks. I'm going over to the Harmony Channel. I'll be there in 5 minutes with Shamika and Dre. That's it, and that's all for us today here from Fearless. We'll see you tomorrow.
2: The person who tried to kill the president, non-binary. The Minnesota school shooter, trans. The Nashville shooter, trans. Colorado Springs shooter, non-binary. Canadian school mass shooter, trans. Charlie Kirk killer did it on behalf of a trans partner. We are not here saying that everyone who is struggling with gender dysphoria is demon-possessed, but when they go into this world of gender confusion, it's chaotic, which demons thrive on. It's like an invitation.
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0: Any name in the history of fantasy sports. The Dejan Love case is not a mystery about missing facts. It is a mystery about people who had the facts in reach and still paid. Federal prosecutors say Love, 35, and an 18-year-old accomplice, Taylor Jamie Chan, took about $1.3 million from at least 26 victims over more than 4 years. Let me repeat, more than 4 years, 26 victims.
6: This is Deadfire. Grab your Bible.
0: Love was not a San Francisco 49ers receiver. He was a man with aliases, hotel rooms, and no legitimate roster spot. Chan played the role of Love's financial advisor. Together, they sold romance first and a fake fortune second. The costume was thick. Team gear, luxury cars, apartment tours, bank statement videos, clips, screen recorded from real NFL players and passed off as Love's own. Fake investment apps, fake advisor text threads, screenshots of money that did not exist. When a victim asked too many questions, they had a prop. When the money ran out, they blocked her. That is why Just Google It failed. Love did not leave them alone with the open internet. He fed them a closed world that looked like proof. LinkedIn, Instagram, a jersey, a teenager talking like a wealth manager. Romance scams work by capturing the heart before the ledger. Once the mark is in the story, every warning sounds like jealousy. Every document looks like love. Still, the tales were not subtle. No 49ers roster, no contract, no stadium, a man with no permanent address, promising an NFL wife life, personal loans taken out for a stranger from a dating app. That is not a small miss. That is a refusal to let reality interrupt the fantasy. The fraud was visible if you look past the costume. The victims who paid were not failed by a lack of information. They were failed by a hunger to believe a man who had already written the ending and by a willingness to treat a jersey and a screenshot as the same thing as a life. Dejan Love is proof of the naivety of women, their ability to create and live in a fantasy world. If you want to know why George Washington and Thomas Jefferson were reluctant to let women vote, watch the soon-to-be-made 8-episode documentary on Dejan Love. It's going to make Ja Rule's Fyre Festival sound quaint. It's also going to make Washington and Jefferson seem quite rational. Women shouldn't vote. They're too easy to fool, too easy to convince that more government solves more problems and that work outside the home is more important than work inside the home. Did I mention they're prone to adopt the worldview that God was wrong about male authority and that masculinity is toxic? That's where Kehinde Wiley comes in. You likely never heard of him. Gay dude, age 49. He became famous in 2017 when former President Barack Obama made Wiley his official portrait artist. Wiley painted Obama floating on a chair above a bed of flowers. Obama had been a fan of Wiley for years. The former president didn't go public with his passion until leaving office. But behind the scenes, President Obama was promoting Wiley's work internationally. The Obama administration displayed Wiley's work inside the U.S. Embassy in Santo Domingo. Four Dominican models on a floral field, two black women standing, first in the air, fist in the air, two black men seated at their feet in a bed of flowers. The men look gay, the women look strong. It's called Young Artists after Simonessa's 1960s. It's a fantasy painting about the reversal of male authority painted by a gay man whose celebrity as an artist was derived from his connection to America's first black president. The Trump State Department did not debate Kehinde Wiley. It tarped him. Young Artists after Simonessa's 1960 had been living in Santo Domingo's embassy since 2013, Art in Embassies Commission. American plaster turned into a mood board. Aaron Scavino called it very woke and aesthetically terrifying. Ambassador Leah Campo scored the eviction to Twisted Sister. That is not a symposium. That is a lease ending. The flowers were always pretty. The sermon was the point. Washington finally stopped pretending those were the same thing, rolled the canvas, and asked if it could sell the leftover gospel. Wiley's work has been as other work. In 2012, he made Judith and Holofernes, a black woman gripping the severed head of a white woman. Wiley called it a play on Kill Whitey. The state cited that record when it said the artist had no place in an America First building. That is the tale. Washington did not put Wiley on the wall for pedals. It put him there because his project takes the old master pose, the seat, the blade, the heroic scale that once belonged to kings and patriarchs, and flips it. Who gets to occupy it? Obama did not personally nail the Dominican painting to the plaster. He did the larger thing. He made Wiley the official portress of the President of the United States. Gallery first, embassy second, same name, same catchism. Male authority as the problem in the frame, female power as the moral, even when the moral is a head in a fist. That is the agenda hung in oil. A state that hangs that artist in the House of the Republic is not decorating. It is teaching men to sit down and women to take the chair. The fiasco is not a culture war tantrum. It is the country finally refusing the sermon. Donald Trump is a flawed man, like all of us. But at least he's not pretending Hillary Clinton and Kamala Harris should run this country. I'd rather be led by Dejan Love and his financial advisor than Hillary and Kamala. That is my fire starter for Harmony. Shamika Michelle, Dre Baldwin, Dre Baldwin, welcome into the show. Shamika,
7: I got hair. I just shave every morning.
0: Yeah. Hold on. I got. And Shamika comes out in a full afro to mock you. Hold on, Dre, because I used to be bald, and people thought I bought a wig. And then I was like, no, man, I chose to be bald. It was less maintenance. I was very busy.
7: Yeah, so you can have going, a full head of hair. Going to the barbershop. It takes too much. Yeah, I got hair. I shave every morning.
0: Yeah, just a going full to the barbershop head of takes hair? A full, or you yes. got a Stephen A. Smith hairline.
7: I started shaving like 10 years ago, but I have hair all the way up here. By the end of the day, you can see it.
0: Oh, wow. All right. Yeah. So, Shamika, I'm going to go to you. You've got the best hair on the show today, even though I did get a haircut this weekend. But Dejan Love, what does it say about women that this guy could fool 26 women $1.3 million pretending to be an NFL wide receiver?
8: Well, Jason, we've been gullible since the beginning of time. Remember, there was only one person who talked and was deceived by the serpent. So this is something that, you know, women have been facing for forever. I think when we go to the psychology behind it, though, and I'm going to go deeper into this on my show today, there's this thought that anything placed in front of you that's something you truly desire, you're more apt to believe it, more apt to want it, and more apt to actually ignore the red flags. So no matter how many times we hear women acting as if they can do anything a man can do, they can do it better, they don't need a man, women really want someone who's going to provide for them. And so here we have this man who was actually above and beyond, because we're now in the days of where women are so materialistic. People in general are so materialistic that they bought this hook, line, and sinker. But it's simply because they truly desire a man of status. And also, it really makes a woman feel a certain way if the story is true. So what will it do for her? How will she look if the story is actually true? So they're just easier to ignore the red flags because something in front of them is what they really desire.
0: Dre, respond to what Shamika just said.
7: Desire compromises discernment, Jason. And these women want the high value man, or what looks like high value. And on the surface, that's high status. And they play in the NFL, you assume high resources. He understood that this is what women want. So if he went out as whomever he was before this, that wasn't working, obviously. So let me go and be this. Let me make this persona. And look at the response he got. They said he got money out of 26 different women. How many women did he meet who maybe didn't have money to give him? Or they just couldn't, they just decided not to give him the money, but he still had access, probably two or three times the amount that are in the affidavit, right? So this worked, and it shows that women are looking for this. He understood this very well, and he played it pretty well, well, until he got caught. But that's the game, and everybody sees it now. We're laughing at the football drills, but he isn't going to jail for pretending to play on the 49ers. He's going to jail for the wire fraud and the scamming of the women. And this just shows that when you can put on a certain costume, there's a certain demographic that is going to go for it.
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0: I intentionally look for a way. I want to talk about Dejan Love, but I wanted to bring Barack Obama into this because he is the archetype, in my view, in terms of the fool's gold that many women fell for. Oh, he's this really articulate, wise black man. And I was someone, when he did the thing to Reverend Wright, when he backed away from his longtime minister in order to be, that turned me off Barack Obama. I was like, oh, this dude's a flake. He's a scam. And so when it comes out that this dude's half a gay man or a full-blown gay man, none of it surprised me. And the weakness of Obama to me was pretty obvious, but women fell for it because that's what they want. They want some indecisive, weak black man that fawns over some average to below average looking woman. That's every woman's fantasy, and that's why so many people still to this day believe in the Barack Obama hype. And I brought Obama again intentionally, and I brought the whole fiasco with the U.S. Embassy and the gay poetress that he supported intentionally. This is a gay man. And y'all think this is the most masculine man and the man everybody should fall behind. When I say y'all, you know who I'm talking about. But Shamika, anyway, I'm rambling here because this type of fraudulence and how women can't see through it really irks me.
8: Yeah, Obama gives them both, right? Obama gives the status that a lot of women want, but then also something that they are having a hard time getting rid of, which is the love of power and the love of wanting to be in charge. And when you get to see Michelle Obama, who goes around and she diminishes Barack every chance that she gets, she lets everybody know that I'm really in charge. He's not really the man in the house. I get to do what I want. Then she feeds into what women love as well, which is just power. So here you have the man of status who's going to take care of you, who's going to put you in rooms that you may not get in alone. And then you also get to boss him around and tell him what to do and tell him what you're not going to do. And so this is really appealing, especially to black women, because this is what they want. They want to be well taken care of, but they don't want to actually have to submit and listen to a man. And so this is why Barack looks like the ideal man, because he gives them both. And so any man that would be this weak would actually give them both.
0: So let me maybe crystallize my thoughts here more on just why Obama really bothers me in this situation, points out why. Black president of the United States gets to uplift some artist, and it just happens to be some gay dude who's got sexual assault allegations against him. It's not like this is some the perfect rendition of a gay man. This guy's sexually assaulting other gay men, and the allegations are out there. You can read them for yourself. But that's who Barack Obama is providing spotlight and shine to. And then the artist is putting spotlight and shine on, and men should be subservient to women. To me, what Obama and the Obamas are about is so obvious and so dangerous and poisonous for black men. But I guess it's what black women want. Dre, I hate to throw this in your lap, but it's something I just want to say, and there's no question behind it. But it's just like I look at a lot of these women, and I think, man, they just want a gay dude with a strap on, and they'd be very happy with that. Some little house pet to keep around the house, and he's got a strap on at night, and you can just close your eyes and pretend like it's I don't know, LeBron James. Anyway.
7: I think Shamika hit it perfectly, and it really just comes down to a law of association, because what you said earlier in Fearless, you said when Caitlin Clark walked off the court in the middle of the game, what if Angel Reese did that? What would the reaction be? Well, let's look at Barack Obama. Let's say that Donald Trump commissioned an artist who had some nefarious background or anything people could find to make that guy look bad, they would associate that with Trump and say, can you all believe that Donald Trump would get this guy or this girl to paint something for the White House? The uproar would be crazy. At the same time, you also get the fission of that person's good reputation work off of your negative. So whatever negative that artist has, because I had never heard of that person before you brought him up for here today, he gets to use Barack Obama's reputation to kind of whitewash his own. So he looks better because he's standing next to Barack Obama, or because he was chosen by Barack Obama. And it's always been said ever since Obama's presidency ended a decade ago, he did more for the LGBTQ than he did for black people. And a lot of black people have said that, even those who support and voted for him. And since he's been out of office, it's really been a tour de force by his wife. She's the one that you hear about more. You see her more often. Her clips are out there more often. You really don't see him except in his official former presidential duties. So I think you are right about that, that women want the power. What Shamika said, women want the power of being next to someone who has the resources and the name so that you can draft off of it. And whether that comes from the NFL player who is, well, what you thought was an NFL player, or someone who's actually the president, either way you can get it. Get it how you live.
0: So Shamika, you know, 10 years ago, you were in your 20s, just leaving your teens. Do you remember the days, or were there days when you were in pursuit of an athlete or starstruck by athletes or celebrities? Like, can you relate? And when do women, if ever, do they grow out of that?
8: Yeah, I don't think that was ever really my thing, Jason, because I believe I had three uncles around. I had a grandfather around. I just wanted a good man. You know, it never really mattered to me whether he was an athlete or if he was rich. That wasn't something I ever really asked for. I wanted someone who was honest and who was loyal, which seemed to be harder to find, in my opinion. So it never really mattered to me. I've had men slide into my DMs, whether it was athletes, actors, politicians, and I'm just not moved by that, because what I want is what I saw growing up, which were families on the street, men who actually worked hard, they came home in the evenings, they provided for their families, and for me, that was just the regular blue-collar worker. It was never someone that had all of this status or fame or fortune, so that just was never my thing.
0: What percentage of women are we talking about here would, you know, be interested in a Dejan Love or, you know, or that would be their highest priority, some celebrity athlete type?
8: Maybe about 75%, I would think, and maybe 85% who would actually fall for it, because we are materialistic now. We have all of these songs that tell you, you know, we have where all my scamming N-words at. This is what women want. They say they need somebody who's making six figures or now 10 figures. I think a lot of women would actually be fooled by that because now society pushes that. They pushes, you know, they push you being having this status, having money or whatever. Whereas during my day, it wasn't a thing. They didn't really push that. They pushed more, get you a man who can actually go to work, whether it was construction or whatever, and settle down and have a family. Now you need Birkin bags, you need red bottom shoes, you need the latest car. And so we're in a different time. Women nowadays go on dates and take pictures of the food. That wasn't a thing when I was coming up. So it's 85% would be fooled by Dejan Love.
0: You just made me remember a girl I went to high school with, named Julie, that I can remember she was sitting up bad-mouthing. This was after high school, bad-mouthing one of her friends. She's like, she's never going to get a man that can buy a house and have good insurance. She's never going to get somebody like that. And I remember giggling, but it's like, she actually had good values. Dre, you got a final thought here?
7: Yeah, I think depending on where we're talking, the area we're talking geographically, then that 85% number, I do believe. I think in other places where the internet is not such a big place to show off, then the number will probably be lower. But here in Miami, I see people, they are taking pictures of the food when they're not on dates. People take pictures of the food by themselves. Or it'll be two girls together, and one of them will be posing, and the other one will be taking pictures of them. I see this at the beach. I see it when I'm out with my son eating. People just, they live to create the content. And this guy, Dejan, took advantage of that. Let me present myself as the content and I become the thing that people want. So he did everything right other than asking the girls for money. If he was just doing that and sleeping with them, we wouldn't even be talking about him right now because he'd still be doing it.
0: Yeah, that would be, he'd just be doing what a lot of guys do and exactly. have done. But it is fascinating, Dre, that the social media aspect of it, it's like the girls now are looking, and maybe guys too, I don't want to let us off the hook, but we're looking for people that look good in the picture with us, that we can post on social media, look what I got. It's like catching a fish. And, you know, most fish you need to throw back in the water. It's not, you're not going to eat it. It's not going to, just throw it back in the water. But, yeah, I think we're all out looking for our next Instagram photo. And that's what happened to these women. And relating it to Obama, it's like everybody wanted to be a part of that. Well, we got a black president. And, yep, we got a black president. And that's all we got. Nothing else. Now, the LGBT crowd can say they got a lot of things. But for the rest of us, we got nothing else. Thank you, guys. And thank you, guys, for watching Harmony. We will see you tomorrow.
14: I regret to inform you, someone once again decided to low-key threaten me on Instagram, but it turns out the people are on my side. 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Welcome back to Sarah Gonzalez Unfiltered. 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You guys have been loving our Second Amendment American flag pins. 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So it has been really incredible watching how people, how certain communities, I'll just say, are getting really, really mad that I'm exposing visa fraud. Like, I just out of nowhere, I guess, like someone will have seen one of my videos or something happens where I just get this barrage, this incoming barrage of death threats or death wishes or just general like awful things said to me. It's really incredible to watch. Now, longtime viewers will know I'm no stranger to these types of messages. Like, it's, again, whether it's like someone making just an explicit threat on my life or someone who is just like, I hope you die or whatever. It's just all the time. I don't know what it was about this weekend. I don't know what these people came across this weekend that made them just come out of the woodwork, but they were just left and right just saying the most ghoulish things. Let me give you one from Vipul Talwar. If I mispronounced your name, good. He said, "Hey, mother torta, you will be shot dead, I swear." Green Dot Ranger 32. "What a loser ass human being. I feel bad for your kids. Your husband should beat the out of you. LMAO." Because it's funny to say your husband should beat the you. That's hilarious. By the way, it was funny. There were a lot of people when I posted that first one who were like, does this dude even know what a torta is? You're obviously not one. Like, what is it? He just thinks like all people of, you know, Hispanic descent or people with Hispanic women with Hispanic last names are all called torta. Well, again, not the best and the brightest. Okay. So I get stuff like this all the time. And it kind of comes with a territory. There's a certain level of it that I'm willing to accept. And then there's a line in which you cross. And I'm just done. I'm just over it. Okay. And one of those lines is when they bring my kids into it. Cause I got that this weekend too. Someone who goes by the name Saucewater on Instagram went back to like go through my Instagram stories that I have where my kids are on it and said, "Would be a shame if something happened." Okay. Can you just like spell it out for the class? What do you mean by that? They want to play coy. They want to be cryptic. Oh, would be a shame if something happened to your kid. Naomi, who goes by Naomi_Sty 2002, same thing, responding to pictures of my children saying, "Hope the ICE kills your child. Hope the ICE kills your child and deports you to Mexico." And then she was typing as she was thinking. It was just a stream of consciousness. Because then she changed it. "Hope Jesus kills that child and deports all," I assume that means stupid Mexicans like you. Again, I realize there's a certain level of angry messages that comes with the territory of doing the work that I'm doing. But there's just no excuse for these. Let me give you one from gay flag, Indian flag, Jeet, Israeli flag, gay flag. There's a lot going on there. And by the way, I was reliably informed that Jeet was a racial slur against Indians. But actually, I guess Jeet didn't get the message. Or is it going to be that Jeet is just some troll? I don't know, because I don't know of a troll who's trolling Indians who then would also send me a DM on, this one was on X, at King Pajit, says, "Hopefully the cartel kidnaps your whole family and grapes your children in front of you." Those of you who watch YouTube a lot will obviously understand that this is a code word for taking off the G. They say grapes to avoid certain like censoring or avoid certain like reporting. Like if you reported this, X would scan it using whatever AI that they use. And they'd be like, I just see grapes. What are you talking about? So you understand what this person means. "Grapes your children in front of you, then rips their hearts out and shove them in your mouth while you watch like the little you are." Then they should gouge out your eyes with hot iron rods, pull your flesh off with metal pliers, then force you to sit on red hot iron plates while burning sand being poured over them, and then finally chop your limbs off. This is what a bitch like you deserves for spreading hate about us divine Brahmins. Wow, that sounds very divine. Very divine indeed. By the way, like whenever anyone sends me these types of death wishes on me with this level of specification, like that is, it's weird, guys. Okay. It feels to me, G, like you're getting off on wishing death on me, which is just like, please check yourself into a clinic because that's really weird. So all this to say, pretty big weekend of threats against me, for exposing fraud. I don't know what is making these people get that angry. I don't understand. I've never been compelled to send someone a message like that, let alone like a mean message at all, completely unprovoked to a total stranger, just because I disagree with them, or I'm mad that they're exposing fraud in my community or whatever. Like they make a joke that I don't like. I've just literally never been compelled to do that, probably because I'm a normal, sane person. So I reach my line, I reach my breaking point, and sometimes I'm like, you know what, I'm just going to share these publicly to expose who these psychos actually are. Like, expose these people for who they actually are, because you can't think that you can just send stuff like this to people, just send ghoulish remarks to people, wish death on them, wish death on their children, wish, you know, grape on them, and have no actual consequences. Like, they're not going to call you out. So, but this next one's a real doozy. All right, stick with me. I have an app called ManyChat on my phone, and that helps me, like, on all of my social media, my Facebook, my Instagram, it helps me manage comments, okay? And I got notified of on my ManyChat while I was out on Saturday that I was getting messages on Instagram from an account called Nirvani's Indian Kitchen. I'm sure the owner is watching right now. Follow along with me, will you? He says, "You dumb c- stop promoting racism and hate against Indians, or one day someone going to deliver karma to you." Now, what's interesting is the guy realized I get these notifications in real time, and I'm like, what the hell? That's crazy. And I go actually view it in Instagram. And when I went there a couple minutes later, it was gone. He had already deleted that second message. He typed it out in a fit of rage and he hit send. And then maybe he realized, oh crap, maybe she could screenshot this and use it against me. The problem is that I did. The problem is that I had the other app, and the other app had already sent me the notification. So I already had it right there. And being that this one is particularly egregious, like, you're going to call me the C word for what I don't know, because exposing fraud is not like promoting hatred against Indians or whatever, promoting racism and hate against Indians. I think that they're doing a good job of that themselves. They don't need my help. Okay. So like all these threats, I shared it out for the world to see. I mean, you're going to post this. You're going to post this. Here it is. You're going to post this. Not from an anonymous account, not from a personal account. You're going to post this from your restaurant account. This is an Indian restaurant in New Brunswick, New Jersey. He sent this to me from his own restaurant's account. So some of my followers on X were quick to point out that the business is owned and operated by this guy, Niraj Jivani, who, I'm going to say allegedly here, allegedly, it looks like there's some generational inbreeding going on, if I'm being honest. Okay. I have a little bit of concerns for that. Now, Niraj got a little upset when I put his own words out for everyone to see. And I also said, be a real shame if anyone left Yelp and Facebook reviews for the restaurant with concerns about their nasty, violent rhetoric. I'm going to show you what he's sending from his restaurant account. It's nasty and it's violent. It'd be a real shame if people started posting reviews expressing concern with that, because me personally, I have major concerns with that. Now, It's I'll put it this way. People are showing up, okay? There are a lot of new reviews of Nirvani's Indian Kitchen, rude and antagonistic to customers, calling people vile names, true. Dirty preparation uses feet. I'm going to say allegedly here, I said you should leave reviews based on his nasty, violent rhetoric. If he, dirty preparation uses feet, man, that is crazy if true. The owner is horrible to deal with. He always is rude to customers. I'd never recommend stepping near this place. And scary to eat at a place that threatens women. I agree. So Yelp actually got so flooded with so many reviews of people trying to alert others of this owner's awful, unstable behavior, and they shut it down. They shut down leaving reviews on Nirvani's Indian Kitchen. They said it's an unusual activity alert. This business recently received increased public attention, which often means people come to this page to post their views on the news. While we don't take a stand one way or the other when it comes to this incident, we've temporarily disabled the posting of content to this page, which is funny because before that happened, I believe when I checked, they had lost half a star, and then I think they lost like more. I feel like they lost more. And then the other funny thing is that like if anyone wanted to try to counteract that, they can't because it's disabled. So you think to yourself like, oh well, this could have been a really good Indian restaurant, and you could have just been ruining perfectly good Indian food. Well, no, it turns out this place was getting bad reviews long before I ever heard of them or received awful messages from its owner. I'll give you some back from 2008. Harini, by far the worst place I have ever eaten in my life. And when Yash Shah, Siobhan Patel, Anish Patel, and Deep Patel don't recommend your restaurant and you make Indian food, you got a problem on your hands. And I am the least of your problems, okay? You could say I cause problems for you, but no, the problems have existed, buddy. The problems have existed because the Indians don't like your food. They think it sucks. And apparently, Niraj has allegedly been hostile to customers before, calling the cops on them. Let me give you this from 2022. I will never support this restaurant again. The staff and the manager are all very rude and disrespectful. It was so disgusting how disrespectful the manager was. I couldn't even believe they were a place of business the way they handled me as a customer. They even called the police on me when I nicely asked for a refund for them messing up my order. They don't have a sign that says no refund, so I was confused at what the issue was. They didn't even offer to remake my order correctly. I'm 5 months pregnant, so I wasn't there acting out of character in any way, shape, or form. Uh-oh, Niraj. She says, I will add that I am African-American and I feel that played a huge part in how they handled the entire situation. Most unbelievable experience in my life. God sees all and knows all. So karma will handle the staff, the manager, and the whole restaurant business in a whole. They truly don't deserve to be in business or to be supported in any way at all. It's so interesting because he mentioned karma. Maybe this whole thing, maybe the reason that we're here today is because this is actually his karma for doing what he did to this woman, allegedly. Now, there were other people in the comments there that were, yeah, like sharing similar experiences and sharing pictures of him, Niraj. So all this to say that I don't even think like these new reviews are even going to move the needle. It turns out the place sucked long before he came around in my Instagram DMs. But Niraj, you know, he posts videos of himself on his restaurant's account. So like he wants to be famous, but he didn't want to be famous like this, I guess, because now he's threatening to sue me. Let me give you this email. Subject line, you're being sued. Giving you notice in advance that I'm suing you. Good luck. Okay, for what? I was like, I'm unclear. I'm unclear on for what. I don't really care. Like, this isn't scaring me. This isn't intimidating me. I literally posted your words. You typed out words and sent them to me, and I shared them. What are you going to, what? Well, turns out we found another email from him that we missed before, that came in before, that shares some insight into his mind. He says, are you looking to get sued because you threatened me with Yelp reviews? I will sue you not only for defamation to my business, a bunch of other things too. I will gladly take pleasure in suing you if you ever threaten me again. I'm sorry, what? First of all, you're now claiming I threatened you? You're the one who slid into my DMs and threatened me. And now you're going to play the victim? By the way, I wasn't threatening you when I said enjoy the Yelp reviews. I was literally just promising you. Like, there was no threat. It was just, I'm going to show the world who you are. I'm going to show the world who you are. And then I'm going to show them that you run a business. And then I'm going to give them a link where they can share if they also are concerned that you, under your business account, are sending these messages to random women. And it turns out the people were concerned. Okay. Now, he also thought that he had a real gotcha moment. All right, Niraj. Like I said, the alleged generational inbreeding is strong sometimes. So he created an ex account so he was like, oh, she's lying. She's lying. There's more than what she's saying. Yes, we had an exchange of messages that, I'll give it to you, Niraj. I was actually planning to release them on my show today and you kind of beat me to the punch, but it's okay because nobody knows who you are on X. And nobody saw them. So we'll share them today in full. I let him know that I captured his message. I have bad news for you. I caught your second message before you deleted. I screenshotted it to the whole world will know soon. Good luck. And then, of course, in typical form and fashion, he's like, deny. Oh, that was not a threat.

are the ones who are taking out the majority of the visas. Like, they're the ones who are grabbing up all of these visas, and they are also the ones who are carrying out most of the fraud. Like, the statistics are not my fault. If you want to say it's, I guess statistics are racist, if you want to say it's racist, okay? So I quoted back his threat to me, and I'm like, I do, like, just own it, right? Like, what do you have to say for yourself? Just own it. No, he justifies it. People do dumb stuff every day. You see it, I see it. If someone's family gets injured or hurt, someone would blame you if it was hatred generated from your content. Like, what? That's not, that doesn't make sense at all. What do you mean if it was hatred generated from your content? My guy, that's not how things work. Okay. Then again, he tries to blame me for other people's actions, which I never condone any kind of violence against anyone. Hence the reason for literally this video right now, because I'm tired of people advocating violence against me. All because I'm doing investigations into visa fraud. Like, they don't understand that the level is like way over the top. That is way over the top. To send me these messages advocating violence against me because I'm exposing visa fraud, and you like can't handle it that your Indian buddies are in on it. Sounds like a whole lot of not my problem. Then he moves to jokes about curry. I don't know. He says it's, I guess, an incitement of violence. I didn't know exactly what he was talking about. I believe that I did make a joke one time that like Indians were crying in their curry, and it was about a relevant topic that had to do with just Indians. And I guess like that just sent him over the edge. Like, you joke about curry and they just want to ruin your life, I guess, which is crazy. But I will say, if that made him upset, he is definitely crying in his curry today. Okay. I asked him if a joke justifies him messaging a stranger and telling her that she's a and someone will deliver karma to her. Because again, I'm like, I try to get these people to understand how inappropriate it is, how unreasonable it is that you would be sending these messages and actually defending them. Like, I am trying to reason with him right now. I'm trying to get him to, like, I'm sorry, you're right. I shouldn't have said that. I overreacted. Just any sort of remorse whatsoever. No. There didn't appear to be any there. He asked if I'm sponsoring people getting racially attacked. Like, no. Why are you sponsoring people? Like, I'm not sponsoring anything. He kept dodging my question. And then, like, I was like, okay, would you like to answer my question? Would you like to answer my question? Okay, you know what? Enjoy the reviews. And I actually just blocked him because I was just like, I'm done with you. This is going nowhere. I gave you an opportunity to walk it back. You didn't want to walk it back. That's fine. You will have consequences for your actions. Just like I tell my five-year-old, there are always consequences for your actions. Okay. So like I mentioned, I'm no stranger to threats. I have received plenty of them before. So I can plainly see when they come in. I can plainly see when someone is trying to like send a veiled threat. I can plainly see when someone is sending a death wish. Like, I get the wide variety of all of these, but with specific to the death threats, I don't mind going after people who make them. In fact, I'm happy to go after people who make them, like I did with this loser, Gavin Martin, who sent me, you are now on your last days. You interview a devil worship murderer, Kyle Rittenhouse. It white Hispanics like you who are the real threat to America, you white bitch. You will be spending time over at the chapel when your natural days come unless I don't find your address and murder your anti-Black and anti-Latino hating ass. Your kids are effed up because of you. I think he meant and. He's not a great speller. Stay in school, Gavin. Okay. I'm killing your husband, father, and your whole family. I will find your address. I don't care if I go to jail. I'm coming for you, you nasty, racist waste of sperm. You're a whore. I bet you wouldn't let your kids date a Black guy. Oh, yeah, you wouldn't. Bitch, go watch porn. The porn thing came out of nowhere. I'm going to be honest with you. I did not see the porn thing coming. What? I will kill you. I'm coming for you was re-upped like 24 hours later or somewhere along there. So I did file charges against him, and just that case played out, and they let me know, the courts in North Carolina, that they sentenced a guy who made those threats against me. And he was on 12 months of supervised probation for his communicating threats, which would have been more had he not just

not had a record prior, but he does now. So, Niraj, those threats that I showed earlier, like, they're like many of the ones that I get. They're from anonymous accounts. All of these nasty things that people say, all of these death wishes, all of these, oh, you're going to get delivered karma one day if you don't stop exposing fraud, wink, wink, nudge, nudge. Those are usually from anonymous accounts. It's a little harder to find these people, and they know that. I get it. That's why they use the anonymous accounts, because they're cowards. Now, there's a lot to be said about you, but unfortunately for you, you shared this from your restaurant account, and we know who you are. So you want to threaten me with violence? You want to like send this veiled cryptic threat and then threaten to sue me? I like my odds in the legal system. I think we'll see who has better luck in the legal system. Someone who has a track record of busting people who commit crimes, or ones with an actual criminal history? Because you see, Niraj seems to have a history of drunk driving. He's had multiple convictions for it. He is an actual criminal. Let me give you this from the New Jersey system. Defendant's driving records indicate two DWI convictions, one in 2004 and one in 2008. Defendant's second conviction for DWI occurred on August 6, 2008. And I also, you know, it's interesting. Once I post about someone, whether it's an H-1B investigation, whether it's Niraj, whatever the his name is, at this awful Indian restaurant, regardless, whatever the case may be, I post about them and I get like people just coming out of the woodwork sending me more information, because when you go after actual criminals, they've always pissed someone off along the way, or multiple people, because that's what criminals do. So I have some of his old alleged employees sending me messages now. This is anonymous. So, hey, I used to work at that restaurant part-time. It was called Caddy Roll back then. The owner was in jail while he had his mom running the restaurant. The creep would call collect from jail and ask his employees, usually the person at the register because no one else spoke English, to log into his Facebook and message and flirt with random chicks on behalf of him. Pretty sure there's a video of him on YouTube getting beat up. It's pretty funny. It was the worst job I've ever had in my life. And the Mexicans in the back would be belligerent alcoholics every night. And they lived above the restaurant, crammed in the apartment on top. Now, I believe he, you know, in his newly made ex account was like, that's not true. Well, it's weird. Because in another legal case, a totally separate case, because the dude has had a lot of legal cases, he is not a good person. That is my personal opinion based off of what I'm seeing of him. It seems to back up several things in that anonymous tip that I received. Niraj was incarcerated for almost 3 years while the lease was in effect. Now, this was a dispute on the restaurant location. So he was the tenant. He had a lease. This was a dispute between him and the building owner. Incarcerated for almost 3 years while the lease was in effect, the business owner alleged Niraj allowed restaurant employees to live in the residential unit in violation of the lease during Niraj's incarceration and after his release, which tracks with the part of the tip that he allowed them to live above the restaurant, crammed in the apartment on top. So all of that tracks, okay? He was incarcerated for almost 3 years, and he had people living there. So this guy is a criminal. He is a bad person. He deserves to have his ass on blast. And not to mention, he's just really ugly. Anyway, good luck with your lawsuit or whatever, Niraj. I actually look forward to it. I hope that you sue. I think it would be hilarious, and I think discovery would be amazing. And I just think, like, if you think that over 500,000 views on the original post, not to mention all of the follow-up posts, was a nightmare, just wait. Because with this new lawsuit, we're just getting started. Okay, make sure that you subscribe, smash the like button, comment. It'll help us in the algorithm, which we all know is stacked against us because as conservatives, we tell the truth. And sometimes they don't want the truth to be told. Now, I wouldn't be, listen, the YouTube overlords are very benevolent. They're very benevolent. They would never do anything crazy. But just in case, make sure that you do that. And we will be right back.

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6: Again, it is just so strange that, like, I'm the one who always cops these death threats from these foreigners and leftists and whoever it is. Like, I'm just minding my own business. I'm doing my damn job. I'm exposing fraud. I'm doing investigations. I'm sitting here bringing you guys what I think that you want to hear about. And I never call for violence against anyone. I never call for violence against anyone. I'm just rooting out actual crimes. I'm trying to make the country a better place. I'm trying to do my part. Right? Contribute to helping clean up the mess. And somehow they're the ones who are always calling for violence against us with literally no, like, just no consequences most of the time. Like this lady, Karen Atiya, Washington Post ordered to reinstate columnist Karen Atiya after being terminated over Charlie Kirk posts. And apparently she had filed a legal challenge last fall after she was fired for posts in the wake of his assassination. So If you recall, I don't know if you guys recall, on the day that Charlie was killed, she posted on that communist hellhole Blue Sky. to me, it was kind of like a justification of his assassination, which was pretty wild to see. She said, for everyone saying political violence has no place in this country, remember two Democratic legislators were shot in Minnesota just this year, and America shrugged and moved on. By the way, just a little side note on that particular case. They didn't, to my knowledge, they never proved that, like, it wasn't a politically motivated case. In fact, if memory serves correctly, the person who was accused of doing it had Democrat ties. But anyway, she says America shrugged and moved on. Part of what keeps America so violent is the insistence that people perform care, empty goodness, and absolution for white men who espouse hatred and violence. Again, I don't care for empty rhetoric. So she's just excusing the fact that Charlie was killed. And I guess, like, it was okay that Charlie was killed because she misquotes him, actually, as saying, black women do not have the brain processing power to be taken seriously. You have to go steal a white person's slot. So, yeah, I just, first of all, he never said that. He was specifically talking about the topic of DEI. And so he was talking about people who were only at their positions that they were at, who he found to not be, like, credible, like Michelle Obama, Ketanji Brown Jackson, Kamala Harris, which, again, find the lie. Charlie Kirk was, like, the least racist. He didn't have a racist bone in his body. If you look at his actual work, and if you knew him, which I did, but these people just, they can't stop mocking his death. And I know that we have the 1 year anniversary coming up, and I actually can't believe that it's been that long. It's hard to, like, really truly accept it. But Charlie Kirk wasn't racist. He never advocated for violence. He just had a strong opinion, and they didn't like that. They didn't like that he had strong opinions that differed from theirs, and they didn't like that he was so good at debating them. And I guess, according to them, he deserved to die for it. And not only that, by the way, can we just acknowledge really quickly, Stephen, like, how awkward would it be? She's like, ha ha, you have to reinstate me. Like, why do you want to go work for a company that doesn't want you? How awkward is that on your first day back? Like, I don't, that just seems stupid. Why can't you just go find another job if you're that good?
7: I don't ever understand, like, fighting for to get, especially on something like that. Like,
6: yeah, I mean, I might be like, pay me, right? Like, pay me a settlement or something. But she's like, ha ha, I get to be reinstated. See you Monday. Like, what? That seems weird. That's like, that just seems really weird. So that's going on. And then on top of that, you have a Hassan Piker, who these days is kind of just the Democrat Party spokesman, who just this weekend continued to mock Charlie's death. Oh, it's funny. It's so funny. It's funny that a husband and a father was brutally murdered, assassinated in broad daylight for the entire world to see on film. It's fun. It's so funny. It's so funny that he was murdered because, like, he was speaking freely. Wow, it's so great. It's so funny that Hassan Piker is out here mocking the death and somehow is still a hero to the left, even though he literally calls for people to be murdered.
8: Poor people that they can afford housing in Berkeley. I don't know how that works.
9: My understanding is that the property owners who have properties there choose just not to rent it at all.
10: Yeah, kill them. Kill those motherfuckers and murder those motherfuckers in the street. Let the streets soak in their red capitalist bloods, dude.
6: What are we doing? Like, what are we actually doing? Hassan Piker, as we've talked about before, lives in, like, control room? A 2.8 million?
7: It was 1.7, I think.
6: 2.7.
7: Yeah, in West Hollywood.
6: $2.7 million dollar home in West Hollywood. and has all of this wealth, has profited off of saying things like that, has profited off of saying, you know, he wants to bring in all of the Muslims to have sex with your sisters. He thinks it's funny that Charlie Kirk died. He's like, just kill those property owners. Let the streets soak in their blood. And he has a really nice life because of that. And you and I play by the rules. And we will never accumulate that much wealth. It just seems like a bad idea. It just seems like a bad idea for society that the people who speak like that and act like that are rewarded. Now, I'm just going to continue doing me, and that includes like not advocating for violence against anyone, because that's just not the type of person that I am. But I mean, when we look at society, we look at the Hassan Pikers, we look at how all of these weird, mentally ill white women are like rallying around Lindsay Clancy because she killed her kids. Like, it's not giving good energy. Okay. And I don't know what it is, but we really need to fix it before it's too late. We'll be right back.
11: Hillary Rodham Clinton just published an op-ed focused on yours truly.
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6: This is the Blaze Radio Network. $3,000 It would apply to all new H-1B petitions for workers subject to an annual statutory cap, including those with master's degrees. And so this is going to, remember, with the old one, the old $100,000 fee, which again, I think was well intended. Problem was that it only applied to new petitions of people who were coming from somewhere else. It didn't apply to the people who were already here. And there were several different loopholes. Well, many of those other loopholes that people use to stay here forever are getting hit too. So the Trump administration is following through. They are listening to this. They are aware of what you're feeling, how you're frustrated that these people are just coming in here and they're using and abusing the system to stay. And they're taking your jobs and your resources while they're at it. This is all new H-1B petitions. They're closing the loopholes, my friends. Bail while you can. Go back to India while you can. Or Pakistan or wherever the f*** from. China. Go back. Go back from where you came, never to return. Because CPT, if you were here, and you were abusing the CPT system, which we talked about the other day, well, there is more chatter that universities are pausing or restricting CPT work authorization for international students because now the feds have put them on notice that there's going to be way more scrutiny. And since there's way more scrutiny, they're like, listen, we have to make sure that this is actually correct. And you guys aren't just like finding loopholes just to stay here. You would never do that, really, would you? Right? Right? Well, now that the universities have been put on notice that they will be responsible, they're not going to let it fly anymore. And not only that, there's a big crackdown on people using visas for birth tourism as well. This headline is birth tourism scams draw sweeping crackdown as visa revocations climb. Consular officers worldwide are analyzing travel patterns in real time to dismantle for-profit citizenship schemes. So visa fraud, my friends, is finally catching the attention of the Trump administration in a big way. Now, they've talked about a lot of fraud. They've tackled a whole hell of a lot of fraud. They've done all of the Somali fraud in Minnesota with the Feeding Our Futures, I believe was the name of the organization, nonprofit that was funneling money. They've, of course, done the Medicare and Medicaid fraud. Like, they are rooting out all sorts of fraud happening. They did all of the DOGE audits. But I'm just going to say, I think we are reaching the point of no return, because when they're talking about all of this major fraud happening, you'll notice Vice President J.D. Vance is actually mentioning visa fraud explicitly now.
12: Ladies and gentlemen, this is what we're up against in November. Whether it's child predators, Somali fraudsters, foreign gang members, or even visa fraudsters who are working to undercut American wages and steal from American taxpayers, the Democrats know who they stand for. It's anyone but you.
6: He has also, just today, like literally as I was in the middle of taping, we saw the tweet. He has responded to the mainstream media backlash of this $100,000 fee for all new H-1B petitions, whether you're somewhere else, whether you are here in the United States. And he said, if an American corporation needs workers, it should hire and train Americans. This is what people want more of. This is what people want to see. I will just tell you this. I will not be here tomorrow. I will be in DC. And that's all that I can say. I will be in DC. I will be having conversations, but I'm just here to tell you the Trump administration understands the issue and they are doing what they can as quickly as they can to fix it. And I will leave it at that. I will just say thank you, President Trump, and thank you to the entire administration for listening to Americans who are saying enough. We'll be right back.
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6: So the WNBA, or as I like to refer to them, the Welfare League for Black Lesbians, might now be the most entertaining league in sports. And that's a tough feat. Okay. Now, I don't mean for like athletic competition. I just mean for all of the ridiculous drama, because, of course, if you're going to get a bunch of women together, there's going to be drama. Right. So last night, this was huge. Former NBA star and aspiring WNBA player Enes Kanter-Freedom attended the Indiana Fever and Chicago Sky game. Now, you may remember that the league, the WNBA, they can't figure out how to just say that a woman is a woman is a woman, and men can't be women, and women can't be men. And like, can we all just get over it and move on? No, they can't. So there are a handful of trans players from the NBA who were like, I'll join the WNBA. I mean, can't I? I'm a woman because I say I'm a woman because I'm trans. Enes Kanter is one of those people, and he showed up at this game, the Indiana Fever and Chicago Sky game, wearing this shirt. It says woman, noun, adult human, female. So, of course, like it was crazy that this shouldn't be a shirt that like brings people to heckle or harass you, but the heckling and the harassment from the WNBA's very, very tolerant and inclusive fan base began before Enes even made it into the stadium. That is some serious masculine energy from WNBA fans, which is odd because Enes has already said she is a proud trans woman. So I guess these fans are transphobic. That's all that I can make of that. All right. Now, once in the venue, Enes made every attempt to be respectful. Said it's halftime and I need to use the restroom. Rules are rules. And sat courtside. And this is what I like. It's so embarrassing when I see women react this way. Like you can't handle words on a t-shirt. You can't control yourself. And one of the players on the Chicago Sky, her name is Natasha Cloud. I've never heard of her. I think the NBA is boring. The WNBA, I'm sorry. I would rather watch men play basketball. But this, for some reason, and this is probably part of the reason why I don't want to watch the WNBA players play basketball, because women are terrible. And Natasha Cloud from the Chicago Sky, she like full-blown meltdown because of words on a shirt. So she's like starts like approaching him. She's lashing out at him. She's like, I mean, literally advancing towards him. And according to people that were seated nearby, she was yelling, she was cursing, she was dropping F-bombs. I think that that's actually very transphobic. And I actually think this should be investigated as a hate crime. Sounds like a hate crime to me. Why would you target this beautiful trans woman with the beautiful beard? I don't know why you would do that. She's just as beautiful as you, and she's just as woman as you. Why would you do that? By the way, I don't think that's appropriate language to be spewing with children and teens and whoever else was at that game. I just don't find that to be appropriate. Now, this also isn't the first time that this Natasha Cloud has made headlines for her language, because days earlier, she launched into this like gay slur tirade regarding the dildo throwing incidents that they started and then they stopped. And then I guess they started again. And so here was what she had to say.
0: In most of these occasions, it's men. And I want you to know that is the gayest thing that you can do. Is to go to a store, a sex shop, buy a dildo, come to a women's game to throw the dildo on the court. That is the gayest shit that I've ever heard. We don't care. It's a disruption of the game. Y'all lame as shit to us. Y'all gay to us, and we see it. So keep throwing them if you just want to keep telling us you're gay.
6: Is she trans? Do we know?
7: I have a conspiracy theory. I can't remember if I talked about this, but why the WNBA is so worried about this is if they actually rule that like only real women can play in the league, that like they're gonna have like a bunch of the people that they're just like, oh,
6: Brittany Griner's gone.
7: Yeah.
6: Is Brittany Griner in the WNBA?
7: I think so. Is he back from Russia? I don't remember.
6: Brittany Griner's definitely gone. That whatever that was is gone. I'm just like, I just need some conclusive results that is not a trans person. But be that as it may,
7: not too conclusive. Let's not get crazy.
6: Well, fair. A blood test would be fine. Okay, that's all I'm asking for. But I've been reliably informed that you're not allowed to use the term gay. You're not allowed to call someone gay unless they're men who like butt sex with other men, or women who like scissoring. Those are the rules. Okay, you're not allowed to just use gay as a slur, which to me, more hate crimes. Investigate more hate crimes, okay? Because apparently saying that, totally fine. But wearing the definition of a woman on a shirt is somehow a call for violence. I don't know. So somehow, because the basketball player who may or may not be an actual female advanced on him and tried to fight him, her, sorry, I apologize, Inez. She was ejected from the game. So Inez was ejected from the game because this basketball player couldn't control herself. And this is a tragedy. Look how security is just like, look at them. They have his hands all over this beautiful trans woman. That is just unbelievable. That is so hateful. That is so hateful. Now, CBS News wasted no time at all condemning the behavior. No, not the basketball player Clouds, but Inez Kanter's. Yeah, it's an anti-transgender shirt. It's an anti-transgender shirt. He can't be anti-transgender. Inez is transgender, okay? And also, is the existence of transgender anti-woman? You can't have it both ways. You gotta admit that. No, they never will. Anyway, I support the beautiful trans woman, Inez Kanter Freedom. And please don't get in my comments telling me that I shouldn't be allowing this, because it's a joke.
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26: Are you threatening me? 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
28: 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A lot of Gen Z grew up without getting punched in the face.
7: Yeah.
28: It's a real problem because this is the end result. It's why they dress like their house was on fire and they just grabbed whatever they could.
7: 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They just grabbed it and threw it on their head.
28: Yeah, whatever wig that. They look like every customer at a Dollar Tree.
7: Yeah.
28: It's just... Ugh.
7: It is
28: it's
7: true,
28: a Dollar
7: though.
28: General. I don't even want to besmirch the
7: wow.
28: Tree.
7: Oh, wow.
28: Yeah. Like where they go actual grocery shop.
7: Is there a hierarchy of dollar stores? I feel like they're all pretty great.
28: Yeah, they're all pretty rad. I'm not saying that I'm not a customer at any
7: right.
28: of them. I'm just saying the people who are there when I'm there doesn't make me feel good about being a customer.
7: Right.
25: And that's what they're thinking about you.
28: Yes.
25: At the same time, which is sad.
28: Yeah. They think I'm a cop. Yeah. They think I'm just undercover.
25: I will say, too, the punching the face thing, I want to get to that quickly, because you're right. It's like there used to be a thing where you just kind of get, every once in a while, you just get a backhand of the face, and it wasn't ending your life. It wasn't you weren't going to the hospital, but like every once in a while, it was like a snap out of it. It was like on an airplane when they would go up to the lady going crazy, and they're like, psh.